0: has. It looked like he might have got a little bit of a push out. It's a touchdown. Darian Boo.
1: They hit him. He slowed down. He didn't really push off. They got into him.
2: All right. How about that?
0: So it's a first down, 48-yard touchdown pass. 48-yard touchdown pass. Miller to Boo. That was a perfectly thrown ball by Miller as well.
2: Just when we asked for some help for the play of the game, Northwood comes through.
1: Perfectly thrown pass. I'm going to say, Mendoza style, where he throws it short and your receiver can come back.
0: Hey, for a linebacker slash running back, okay. That was a good pass by Ethan Miller. Yep. I mean, high spiral where it needed to be.
1: Yeah, I like it.
0: Dosal on for the extra point.
1: Look at that quick strike offense.
2: I know, right?
0: I mean, that's something to build on, though, when you head into the locker room. So Panthers make the score 29-6. Dosal's kick is up, and it is good. Score now 29-7. That touchdown brought to you by the Edward Jones offices of David Kaufman and Trevor Shields.
1: Trevor Shields, shout out, buddy.
2: Yeah, baby.
0: Well, we got a touchdown. It's time for the Hoover Lumber and Coal Drive Summary, Scott.
1: Awesome. Hey, first play was a 11-yard run by Spencer Elliott for first down. Second play was a 12-yard pass from Miller to Yoder for first down. Third play was just a little 2-yard pass. But then we had a 48-yard touchdown pass from Ethan Miller to Darian Boo. Boo. Boo-hoo. He won the touchdown, and it's 29-7. Panthers on the board. They're playing some music for us even. Northwood fans, student sections having some fun in their pink outfits.
0: 45 and a half seconds left to go before the half. Panthers need some good coverage on this kickoff.
1: How about an onside kick, baby? Let's go. Let's go.
2: Listen to you. You say, okay, let's go for it. Why not?
0: We saw that. Paul Dosal a couple of weeks ago had a beautiful onside kick.
2: He recovered his own kick.
0: Yeah. Kicked it right up the middle, and he ran beside the ball the whole time, and as soon as it got past 10 yards, he fell on it.
1: Well, folks, you couldn't see that because you're listening, but when Ryan said ran the ball, he had his arms pumping. He was doing the whole thing.
0: I looked just like Paul, didn't I?
2: Yeah, pretty much.
1: Paul's a pretty solid kicker there, all 200 pounds plus.
0: Also a starter for the Northwood boys soccer team. He does a pooch kick. It's going to be fielded at the 33-yard line, and Raiders will take it out to the 38-yard line. First and 10 Raiders from their own 38. 41 seconds left to go before the half. We'll see what Coach Amstutz has up his sleeve here. He's the Raiders leading 29-7 over the Panthers. Raiders have 41 seconds and all three timeouts to work with.
1: And looking at Coach Amstutz there, I don't think he's thinking about taking a knee right now.
0: No, they've got the Raider offense huddled up on the sidelines. Shoal jogging on to the field. He's going to be accompanied by his running back, Kane Eater, in the backfield. Eater to his right. Four wide receivers.
1: Has number three Copeland caught many passes tonight so far?
0: He has not. No, not so far. Rumfelt and Gorball have been the main
1: receiver. Had him. Oh, they fumbled.
0: Shoal fumbles. The ball's bouncing around. And Shoal able to fall on it.
1: He might sit on it now.
0: Ball back to the 31-yard line.
1: The pocket collapsed under the heavy pressure from the Panthers. Knocked the ball out of his hand. He was able to get it back, though.
0: He needed all 6'2 of his frame to get that fumble.
1: Now Northridge is just going to let the clock run out. They thought twice about this whole let's try to do something with it deal.
2: Let's just go in. If I'm not mistaken, I think they get the ball at the
0: I heard someone said that. Was that you, Scott? You mentioned
1: that. You said it 8 times, okay? That's why I razzed you.
0: Really? I didn't think that happened. All right, at the end of the first half, it is Northridge 29, Northwood 7. We'll take a break and be back with our halftime show. A.J. Reisdorf, the athletic director, standing behind us. So wait through this commercial break and we'll have Rise for you. 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
0: It's halftime at Intera Field at Northridge High School. The Raiders enjoying a 29-7 lead over the Panthers. We're joined by the head Panther himself, Athletic Director A.J. Reisdorf. Reis, thanks for joining us.
7: You're welcome. I don't know about head Panther. I'd much rather be the guy behind the curtain.
0: No, you're out. Set him on the mic. You're the face of the athletic department. I can't think of a better face to lead the department.
1: Listen to that. Wow.
7: What in the world? Well, that's Connor Glawn, APC. He has a great beard, great face.
0: All right. Well, I've got a face for radio. But
2: let's kind of got to see the inside of the whole press box here and the what we do up here.
7: That is nice, yes.
2: What'd you think?
7: I think I'm telling you, when you guys can't live stream football games on the road, you guys need to do a live feed of you guys in the press box. You'd get so many viewers.
2: Oh, my goodness. Well, we try to have fun. Whether we're winning or losing, we try to have a good time. Oh, so. But talk to us a little bit, if you can, AJ, about fall sports. A lot of them, of course, over. Golf completely over. Boys just finished their season. Couple still going on. Probably the one on most people's mind, championship for the sectional with girls soccer tomorrow.
7: Yeah, girls soccer tomorrow, 2 o'clock at Wellfield Park Soccer Complex in Napanee. We're excited about that one. Our girls have played really, really well so far in the sectional and going up against a tough South Bend St. Joe tomorrow. So 2 o'clock, Wellfield, come on out, support our girls. If they win, I mean, obviously it's huge that we get a sectional championship, but then we also get a host the next week for the regional semifinals. So yeah. It's exciting. We've been hosting a lot of IHSA tournament events. You know, you talk about the fall, boys tennis. We had Ethan Tompos and Eli Heckathorn. They were able to make it out of the team sectional to get into the individual rounds of the sectional when we hosted team regionals this past week, and they fought hard. They played really, really well. Cross country is going really well. Our boys cross country team is looking to advance, hopefully, you know, as a team to the state finals.
2: Nice.
7: They get this weekend off, and then they go into the sectional rounds next weekend. Our girls volleyball, you know, we're exciting news. I don't know if many people know it yet, but I know we're not hosting the sectional, but we get to host the regional, and we were offered the bid to host semi-state this year.
2: I saw that.
7: So drew it up real nice for our girl volleyballers. So if they can get through the sectional, we can have a regional and semi-state at our place, which is really, really exciting. And last time we just had pink out with volleyball in honor of Deb Widener, where Wawasee and Northwood raised $6,725.
2: Very cool.
7: Which is just incredible. The ladies that put that together, they are amazing and put a lot of time and effort into it, and it was a great event.
2: Yeah, Hillary has her team going on all cylinders, and she'll need to. As sectionals come up next week, we'll be doing that here on MNC Nation. If you can't make it out to West Noble is where that's at. West Noble most likely the favorite in that one, at least statistically. And by the way the draw came out, we would not face them until the championship game. So we're hoping to not only do the Thursday game, but also a couple on Saturday. A reminder, if you're not able to make it out to the soccer game tomorrow, because of the IU game on MNC Nation, we will actually be able to do it on News Talk 95.3. So if you're not able to come watch live, make sure you tune in and tell all your friends and family to listen in. And we'd love to be able to come home with a victory for the sectional and be able to be at the regional and host that as well.
7: Yeah, it'd be awesome. Very exciting stuff. I mean, this fall I feel like we've blinked and we're almost at the tail end.
2: It's
7: amazing how fast this thing goes, but our coaches, our kids, our community, you know, unbelievable support and time to put into this. And you know, it's been an exciting fall.
2: Yeah,
7: our kids have been doing really, really well. And the biggest thing is you know, a lot of times we don't end up on the right side of the scoreboard, you know, sometimes. So it's the value, though, that our kids put into it means the world. So we just got to keep fighting.
2: Yeah, and we were talking, I think, a couple games ago about, you know, some of the players, when you interview them after they leave Northwood or what they remember most. And oftentimes, AJ, as you know, it's not about the wins and losses. Mm-hmm. It's about the camaraderie, what they've gained from their coaches and fellow athletes, even like off-season or off in the main course, if they go to some kind of camp. That's the time they remember when they really bonded with their fellow people.
7: Oh, without a doubt. One of my favorite things to see when I'm at supervising events is the alumni that are coming back to see our coaches, to see the players. That tells you that the culture there has meant something to them.
2: You bet. Hey, we appreciate you coming up and chatting with us.
7: Thank you, guys. Appreciate you.
2: Absolutely.
0: Thanks, Ryan. We were joined in the booth by Athletic Director A.J. Reisdorf. We're going to take a break. We'll be back with more Halftime Show in a moment. 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
0: Back at Intera Field at Northridge High School. It's Ron's favorite part of halftime. The Raider band out there, Ron, what are you seeing?
2: Absolutely. Well, they're in their full uniforms with their plumes on their hats and the whole garb. Nice night to do that. Sometimes early in the season you can't do that, it's just too warm, but on a night like tonight it makes sense to do that. Color guards out there. I know Scott was noticing the percussions. A lot of xylophones on the front. There's probably eight of them out there. So the percussion is all in the front. Kind of a heart theme they have. Hearts all over. Instead of the flags, they actually have some kind of a mechanism that goes out into a ball. Like
1: my grandkid has one of those.
2: Is that right? Yeah, pretty cool. Lots of color out there on the color guard. Makes sense. But I know they're at an invitational tomorrow as well.
1: And, that's cool.
2: Yep. Northwood Band, of course, continues to do well as well. The Red Regiment doing very well in all the things they've gone to. And they're getting down to their end of their season as well as they're going into kind of their whole sectional regional type thing, if you will, as well. So wishing Northwood the best as they go out and about tomorrow. And let's listen to a little bit of the band here while just for a little bit. Go ahead, Scotty.
1: Oh, shout out to Chase Cameron on the xylophone there, the junior from Northridge.
2: Yep, friend of yours. Lots of movement now as they make a transition. When they turn their backs, they're all black, a kind of a neat contrast in color as well. Now the Flag Corps grabs their flags. They're kind of in a polka dot uniforms, bright yellow flags. Again, we'll just listen here for a little bit. Enjoy the Northridge Band.

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1: All right.
0: Looking at the total plays, Northridge has ran 24 plays, Scott, for 281 yards. That's an outstanding 11.7 yards per play for the Raiders in the first half. Panthers have run 30 plays for 172 yards, 5.7 plays per yard. The rushing attack for the Panthers, 20 carries for 67 yards, only 3.5 yards per rush. 17 rushes for 150 yards for the Raiders. That's almost 9 yards per carry. They've scored 3 touchdowns on the ground. Ethan Miller has 105 yards passing and a touchdown. The big strike, 48-yard pass to Boo right before the end of the half. Scholl is 5 of 7 for 131 yards passing and 1 touchdown.
2: Yeah, respectable for the Panthers. You know, we picked up a number of first downs in that first half. We just failed to put it together there until the last drive.
0: Yeah, and all that adds up to a 29-7 advantage, Northridge over the Panthers, as we're here at halftime. The band now leaving the field. So, Scott, I don't, how am I going to put this nicely? You question the effort a little bit on the Northwood defense at times in that first half. So if you're a coach in that, what's the message at halftime here when the Panthers trailing 29-7 at the half?
2: I'm sure if we saw it, the coaches saw it, right? They're in the box next to us. And I'm sure they're talking to those kids. I mean, the one was really questionable where the Northridge guy was running right at our guy, and our guy jumped to the side and tried to grab him around the shoulders from behind, which he shook off, and it's like, no, that is not how you tackle. And I know that guy normally plays offense maybe, but come on, guys. Got to give a little bit better effort than that.
0: Yeah.
2: I'm sure the coaches are talking to these kids, trying to encourage them, but that in particular encouragement's going to be more along the lines of, hey, buddy, we give you a helmet and pads for a reason. Stick him in there and tackle the guy.
0: Well, I mentioned the score is 29-7 here at the half. I'll recap the scoring. Northridge had the first 4 scores of the half. First, it was Jake Scholl with 7:30 left to go in the first quarter, an 11-yard rush, and then they converted the 2-point conversion. It was a trick play, and it being Copeland passing to Jake Scholl for the 2-point conversion, made it 8-0 at that time. Then with just 25 seconds on the clock in the first quarter, Yeater took it in from 8 yards out to make it 15-0 with the extra point. And then in the second quarter, 9:54 on the clock, it was Jake Scholl to Rumfeld, a 66-yard touchdown pass, made it 22-0. And then Scholl ran it in from 5 yards out with 2:19 on the clock before the half to make it 29-0. And then Ethan Miller struck the 48-yard pass to Darian Boo with 45 seconds on the clock, got us to 29-7. So something to build on as you're in the locker room, and also gives you some something for that Lori Sumter play of the game as well.
2: Yeah, we actually had a play that was memorable for sure.
0: All right,
2: we love Lori Sumter, so yeah, you know, we always want to find something for her.
0: We also will have our e-newcomer and Sun Jewelers player of the game as well in our post-game show. We're going to take our final break, and we'll be back with second half action in a moment. 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
1: 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They open all the right doors. Ryan Mattern alongside Scott Tuttle and Ron Bedward at the half. Northridge leading Northwood by a score of 29-7. Ron, speaking of scores, let's take a look at our Reliance scoreboard.
2: All right, several scores in. First of all, the NLC. It is Mishawaka shutting out Goshen 7-0, that one in the second. Warsaw also a shutout over Concord, Warsaw 21-0. And then on the Plymouth side, it's Plymouth and Wawasee going at it. That one done at the rock pile. It's 14-10. Plymouth leads in the second. In the NIC, Elkhart leads Marion at the half, 31-14. It's Penn shutting out New Prairie, 34-0 in the second. South Bend St. Joe walloping South Bend Washington, 42-0. That one in the second, obviously a running clock for South Bend St. Joe. They'll be going 8-0 after tonight. In the Indiana Northern State Conference, it's Jimtown leading LaVille, 28-3. Knox just scored and is ahead of Bremen, 22-14. And finally, in the NECC, Angola shutting out West Noble 7-0. Angola on top at the half. And Logansport all over Culver Academy 23-0. That one also in the half. Culver Academy will be one that we'll see in our sectional. A couple new teams this year. Culver Academy and New Prairie join our sectional number 18. And that draw is coming up Sunday night at 8 o'clock.
1: Okay. So, yeah, Scott, as you look at the sectional, some new faces. We don't mind getting Culver Academy in there in New Prairie, but the names that stand out are at the top there, Northridge, St. Joe, and Mishawaka. Not an easy sectional by any means.
3: I'm happy that I don't see Columbia City, if I'm being honest with you. I'll take any of those guys over Columbia City.
2: Yeah. I tell you what, though, with both, talking to one of the guys that covered Northridge all the time, I was saying, boy, your team's doing really good. What do you think? You think you're going to make it down to state? And he said, whoa, we have a lot of people, including St. Joe in our sectional and East Noble in would be a semi-state, to get through. Both teams doing very well before they would even get down, that far.
1: That would be an interesting match because that's where Luke Amstutz came from, East Noble.
3: It would be, but I don't think it's going to happen because Coach Andrews told me before the game that East Noble goes a different way than we do. Remember, they changed it.
1: Okay.
3: We go that way. We go west now, and they go east.
2: That's why I say it won't be till semi-state when they would meet. It's not even regional.
3: All right.
2: It would be down the road ways.
3: You.
2: Yep.
3: Final four.
2: So, there's still a lot of good teams, in the in the area. In fact, if you look at the coaches poll, in 6A, local interest, Penn 7-0, they are number 6. In 5A, Warsaw 7-0. They're winning tonight. They're number 4 in 5A. South Bend Adams tied at 13 in 5A. We had mentioned a little bit in 4A, our division. East Noble number 4. South Bend St. Joe number 6. Northridge number 9. In Columbia City, even with two losses, is at number 13. Columbia City's two losses, Northridge and East Noble. And finally, Bremen in 2A is 12th in the 2A division.
1: And going back to that Reliance scoreboard, the one that stands out to me, Mishawaka only leading Goshen 7-0 in the second quarter. The Panthers get the Red Hawks at home next week to wrap up the NLC play.
3: I bet that score was early second quarter. And
2: probably, yeah.
3: Yeah, I got to believe
2: it. A lot of things have happened since then.
3: Yeah, I got to believe something's different.
2: Yep. We'll keep an eye on it and give you updates as we go along this evening, as we continue to watch the Panthers and the Raiders going at it.
1: Well, just like Scott called, it's 17-3 at the half, Mishawaka leading Goshen now.
2: Yep.
1: All right, we are ready for the second half kickoff. Does anyone remember who's going to be kicking off to start the second half, Scott? I don't know if you told anyone.
3: Well, I'm going to look through my notes here.
2: Oh, my goodness. You guys are too much.
1: The Panthers will be kicking off to the Raiders to start the second half. I see Paul Dosal on the field. He's ready to go. Northridge return team not even out there yet.
3: Must be an onside kick. Now be the time to do it when they're not on the field, guys. Let's go.
1: Kick it, Paul.
3: Blow the whistle, ref.
1: Just about ready to kick off the third quarter. Punts and Kicks brought to you by R. Yoder Construction.
3: We got a little Notre Dame music going on here. I'm going to go watch the Fighting Irish tomorrow.
2: There you go.
3: I think Stanford is coming to town.
2: Yeah, I believe you're right.
1: That's the Cardinal.
3: Cardinal, vastly underrated. For a tree,
1: a yeah. tough opponent.
3: Yeah, you know, I give him a lot of respect.
1: What do you think of that mascot? This is the pine tree with, like, the big googly eyes. The Sols kick off. Fielded at the 2-yard line to the 20.
3: Uh-oh, he's got room.
1: 25 across the 30 to the 31-yard line. A good return for Northridge to start things here in the third quarter.
3: Nice return there by Miles Norman.
1: Yes, Miles Norman with the return. Gets things started here in the second half. Panthers trail Northridge by a score of 29-7.
3: Well, I don't want to put extra pressure on him, Ryan, but I'm going to tell you, if we want to have a chance in this game, we got to stop them. We can't let them march down the field and score on the first drive of the second half. At least it'd be very, very difficult.
1: Panthers did get a stop to end the first half.
3: Look at this. We got most of our guys back expecting a pass.
1: Scholl, shotgun formation, hands off to Yeater around the left side. Breaks a tackle, but then he's brought down. Good pursuit by the Panthers.
3: Yeah, that's maybe less than a yard, huh?
1: Yeah, bring up second down and a long nine. Maybe they gave him a half a yard.
3: Tell you what, Northwood, that last series and this series, they're really figuring out that running game of the Raiders.
1: So Raiders with the big advantage, 29-7. They're taking their time, breaking the huddle, milking that clock. Scholl, the quarterback. He's got Yeater to his right.
3: Only three rushers right now. We've been rushing four.
1: Scholl rolling out to his right. He's got Gafar in his face. Yes, it did look like Gafar was held. Scholl tucks and runs.
3: Only gets three, though, so.
1: Third down and seven.
3: All right. Tell you what, Gafar gets pressure with a three-man rush against the five-man line. That's impressive. Come on, guys.
1: Panthers staying with that three-man line. Martz looking for press coverage now. He'll drop back a couple yards. Scholl steps away from the line.
3: Wow, we got a chess game going on here with the coaches on both teams making adjustments. Third and a long six.
1: Clock running. 10:38 left to go in the third quarter. Play clock down to 4, 3, 2, and now it's snap. Scholl back to pass, surveying the field. He's going to roll it to his left. Throws it downfield, and the pass is caught. That was good coverage by Martz, but a better throw by Scholl. Passes hauled in by Hayden Gorbel again.
3: Way too much time there. Just took forever to get that ball.
1: That's that three-man rush. I don't know if maybe that's the strategy there to try and keep Scholl in the pocket, have the coverage downfield, but Scholl able to pick up Gorbel for a big play. It's first down for the Raiders down to Northwood's 39-yard line.
3: Gorbel's having a great game tonight, both sides of the ball. He's calling his name a lot.
1: The clock now at 10 minutes left to go in the third quarter. Raiders break the huddle with 9 seconds on the clock.
3: That was a big first down for the Raiders there.
1: They hand the ball off to Yeater on first down. He's brought down in the backfield. That's Farouk Gafar with a tackle for loss. Loss of three.
3: Nice.
1: On first down and bring up second down and 13.
3: That's what we need. Tackle for loss, TFL.
1: I'm not even sure how Gafar got over there. He's playing the left side of the line. He was over on the right side when he made that tackle. Good pursuit by Gafar. Second and 13 for the Raiders.
3: This is a new play. Throw backwards.
1: Swing pass. The right flat.
3: Oh, boy.
1: It's a big yardage there for the Raiders. That's Copeland. We mentioned we haven't called his name a lot.
3: Yeah.
1: It's going to be a first down catch for Copeland. Moves the chains.
3: Panthers just didn't respond. It was actually a backward pass, but we could not get up to the line of scrimmage. I think some of their guys had taken our defenders deep on that same side. Nice play call. So good design.
1: First and 10 for the Raiders on Northwood's 27-yard line.
3: Boy, I'd like to see a turnover here. Something to get the Panthers excited.
1: Clock down to 8:45 here in the third quarter. Scholl claps his hand, fakes the handoff, fakes the pump, and he's going to keep it himself up the middle. Makes a man miss, cuts to his left. The left side of the field is wide open. Scholl's going to be able to jog it in from 27 yards out. That's Scholl's third rushing touchdown of the night. Too easy for the Panthers.
3: Yeah, he faked Ethan Miller out. Ethan was running right at him. He faked the pass. Ethan left his feet. Scholl ran around him and took it into the end zone.
1: So with 8:32 on the clock. The Raiders score their fifth touchdown of the night. Score is 35-7. Hernandez on for the extra point. Man, what I don't like to think about is Scholl's only a sophomore.
2: I know, right?
1: Two more seasons of this guy.
4: Oh, blocked.
1: Hernandez's extra point is blocked. So the score will stay 35-0. We're going to take a break. 35-7. You're right. I'm sorry, Scott. 35-7 in favor of the Raiders. We're going to take a break. We'll be back in a moment. You're listening to Panther Football, paired by Hunter Sideaway and Lori Sumter of Hahn Realty.
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1: Ryan Mattern alongside Scott Tuttle and Ron Bedward. Northridge with another touchdown extends their lead now 35-7 over the Panthers. 8:32 left to go here in the third quarter. Miguel Hernandez, the kicker for the Raiders, on to kick the ball off to the Panthers.
4: Oh, here we go.
1: Elliott and Jones back deep. They're standing.
4: Yeah.
1: Jones directly in front of Elliott, they're trying to alter which way that Hernandez kicks, but he still kicks it towards Tate Jones away from Elliott. The ball is fielded at the 8-yard line. Jones has a seam. He's at the 35 to the 40. Oh, he's just tripped up. He'll go down just inside Northwood's 40-yard line. Good return by Tate Jones.
4: That was awesome.
1: Good blocking by the kick return team. They had it wide open for Tate.
2: I do have an update on the Reliance scoreboard in the NLC over at Concord. Concord scores another one. Warsaw now 28, Concord 21 at the half. Yeah, giving them a game.
3: That's a lot of points in one half.
2: Yeah.
1: If the Raiders can hang on and the Tigers hang on, there'd be a battle of the two undefeated NLC teams next week.
2: It would be right back here at in Terra Field and play here at Northridge.
1: Panthers have the ball first and 10, their first possession of the second half on their own 39-yard line. Trailing by four touchdowns. Miller back to pass. He's got pressure coming from his right. He rolls out to his left, and he'll tuck it and run and invite some contact along that sideline. It's a first down brought to you by Rue 152 Italian Beast. No, it's not. I'm sorry. It's only a gain of five. I thought they tricked me on the placement.
3: We got about six. We'll give it
1: 6 yards. Got a little excited. I wanted to read that Rue 152 Italian Bistro first down read.
2: Now I'm hungry, doggone it.
3: Yeah, made you think of lasagna and, you know, fettuccine Alfredo. I get it.
2: Yeah, a little salmon maybe, huh?
1: Ball on the 45-yard line, so a 6-yard gain on first down for Ethan. Clock stops as Miller went out of bounds. 8:18 left to go in the third quarter.
3: He was going to pass, though. He dropped back.
1: He pitches it to Weaver on the short side of the field. Weaver's knocked out of bounds after a gain of a couple.
3: That's a big hit. Running it to the short side of the field, not a lot of room there.
1: Bring up third down and 2. Ball at the 47-yard line of Northridge. Here comes the Raider fans.
3: Okay, see where Spencer Elliott is right now. He's in the slot. There's two guys out there to cover three. I would just get him the ball right now.
1: Yeah, Brant Sark and Darian Boo to the right side with Elliott in the middle of those two.
3: And Boo could get out there and block.
1: Now they're going to send Elliott in motion, goes right beside Boo, and they're going to block
3: it
1: for Miller. Miller keeps it. He's
3: got
1: near
3: it.
1: The first down marker. It's going to depend on the spot.
2: Would depend
1: I
2: on
1: think
2: which
1: they're going to mark him short.
3: The guy on the other side gave it to him.
2: Yeah, he did. I was going to say, depends on who you look at.
1: All right.
2: Ryan was looking at this this official. And
3: Scott was looking at the correct official.
2: Yeah, baby. We'll take that one.
1: Hey, that first down brought to you by Rue 152 Italian Bistro.
3: I'm needling Ryan tonight, and it's
1: I can handle
3: a lot
1: it.
3: Of
1: it's
3: fun,
1: fine,
3: man.
2: He has big shoulders, right?
1: I got a big forehead, at least. I don't know about the shoulders. First and 10 Panthers on their own 49-yard line. 7:45 left to go here in the third quarter. Miller back to pass.
3: Oh, boy.
1: He evades the rush. Wow. Now he's going to tuck it and run. Wow. Makes two Raiders miss. Takes a big hit near the sideline. Let's see where they mark him down. I'm looking at the VAR official.
3: Oh, but I should be looking at this.
7: I don't know.
3: They gave it to him, maybe. Let's see.
7: Yes.
1: Yes, a first down. Consecutive first downs brought to you by Rue 152 Italian Bistro. Panthers across the 50-yard line down to the 41-yard line of the Raiders.
3: Maybe this is the key. He drops back like he's going to pass, and then he runs instead of just running. This is it, folks. We're on to something.
1: The clock stopped as Miller went out of bounds. 7:35 left to go. Let's see.
7: Miller, who did what?
1: Miller's pointing towards the Raider defensive line. There's a flag before the snap. It's going to be a false start on the Panthers, though, so that'll back him up 5 yards.
3: Wow.
1: So it'll go to first and 15 now. They move the ball back to Northridge's 46-yard line.
3: Penalties. We do not like them.
2: Nope.
1: There hasn't been a lot of penalties tonight, though, by either team. But no. I can think of there was a personal foul on each team. The one that was really ticky-tack on Northwood.
3: That was classic. That was like a Columbia City call.
1: Barely touching Scholl as he was going to the sideline. And then I know that Northridge had a face mask on a punt or a kickoff return. Miller, I don't know if he sees the pressure coming from behind. He does not. He's hit and dropped. Miles Norman with a big hit to Miller's backside. He did not see it coming. It's going to back him up even farther. They're across the 50 now, back to their own 49-yard line. It's going to bring up second down and 20.
3: Wow. Do we have a second and 20 play?
1: Well, they threw the 48-yard touchdown pass to Boo.
2: Yeah, there you go. That'll
1: dial that one up again. Clock running. 7 minutes left to go here in the third quarter. Panthers trailing by four touchdowns, 35-7. Miller has Brady Weaver to his right. Miller back to pass. Evades the pressure from the right side. He's going to be brought down at the 50-yard line. So bring up fourth down.
2: Hey, the Walkaroos Tribune has been serving the area since 1893, providing the very best coverage of Wakarusa and its immediate surrounding area. A one-year subscription of the Wakarusa Tribune, just $28.
1: It's actually third and 19 for the Panthers right on the 50-yard line. They had that pre-snap penalty on first down that made it first and 15. Now it's third and 19. Miller has Weaver in the backfield to his left.
3: One-on-one down here.
1: Yep. Boo has one-on-one coverage. Three wide receivers to the right. Miller takes a snap, drops back to pass. He's got time. He lets it go down the middle of the field. He's looking for Sart. No, that was Spencer Elliott. It's incomplete to Raiders in coverage.
3: Not a bad pass.
7: No.
3: Not a bad pass.
1: Elliott went high to try and bring it down just over his head, so it's going to bring up fourth down now, and the Panthers will punt from the 50-yard line. Clock stopped with the incomplete pass. 6:04 left to go here in the third quarter.
3: Wow, great start to the drive.
1: That first down false start really put a stop to that drive.
3: And then a sack on the next play.
7: That didn't help.
2: Back in punting formation.
1: Spencer Elliott will punt for the Panthers.
3: He's got to be tired. He was just running down the field.
1: He barely gets the punt away. A low line drive punt. It's going to be fielded at the 7-yard line. I think the Raiders did a favor for the Panthers. That looked like that was going to go into the end zone, but the return man is able to get it out to the 22-yard line. Now they move them all the way up to the 24-yard line. So it was the correct decision. Ball will be first and 10 for the Raiders at the 24. Clock stopped. Under 6 minutes left to go. 5:55 to be exact. Panthers down four touchdowns, 35-7.
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1: All right, first and 10 for Jake Scholl and the Raiders. They have the ball on their own 23-yard line. Scholl, shotgun formation. He's got Kane Yeater. Fakes a handoff to Yeater and keeps it himself. Oh, he's hit hard. Bounces off that tackle. Gains another couple yards. Good gain on first down by Scholl.
2: It's been a while since I played pinball, but that kind of looked like a little pinball bouncing off there.
3: Yeah.
1: And to see who that was.
3: I got to tell you, it's same thing, though. We keep going for the fakes. And almost like guys got to have assignments to tackle the quarterback, because when you let him go, he makes you pay big time.
1: He gained 8 on that one. Second down and 10 for Northridge. Clock running. 5:20 left to go here in the third quarter. Send a man in motion. That's Campbell, or Copeland, excuse me, but they hand it off.
3: 23.
1: Up the middle to number 23. It's a new face in for the Raiders. Sam Titov. First down Raiders. Ball will be spotted at their own 44-yard line.
3: Well, Panthers are getting a little tired out there. Again, a lot of these guys going both ways.
1: Sam Titov in the backfield with Scholl. First and 10, Raiders. Scholl back to pass, rolling out to his left. We've got a flag. Looks like there's going to be a holding penalty. Scholl scampers ahead for 3 yards. We'll await the penalty.
3: Hey, officials just stroll in. Why don't you tell us what you called there?
1: The official is the one.
2: He's the one who did it. He didn't need to consult with anybody.
1: So it is a hold.
3: A 5 yard holding?
1: No, I think they're going to go 10.
3: No, they just went 5 from where the flag was. I mean, it was at the 40 where he threw the flag. But, I guess it's 9, I guess, if you count from the. Interesting.
1: So they spot it, as you said, at the 35-yard line. First down in 20 for the Raiders. Scholl's rolling out to his right, and he's going to be sacked.
3: Sacked
1: by Malik Duncan. That's going to bring up third and a country mile for the Raiders.
3: I love Ron's excitement there, folks. I'm not going to lie.
1: Mark that one down. That's a big play. Malik Duncan with the sack. That could be a contender for our Lori Sumter play of the game.
3: Nobody ever accused us of being homers.
2: That's right.
3: Malik Duncan with the sack.
1: Ron's an even bigger homer on basketball games, but he's usually producing so you can't hear him.
2: That's right. Just saying it under my breath. That's usually when they make threes.
1: Yeah, what's your call when they...
2: Three!
1: As soon as it leaves their hand, he's saying it.
3: Oh, my goodness.
1: He's cracking me up. I can hear him to my left or right, wherever
3: I'm
1: sitting.
3: This is
1: second down and 29 for the Raiders. Now we've got a timeout on the field sponsored by iFlock Consulting, iFlockConsulting.com. The Raiders take the timeout, their first of the second half.
3: Yeah, it's second and 29 and a half.
1: That was a sack, a loss of 10 by Malik Duncan on Jake Scholl. So, Coach Amstutz wants a timeout here to talk things over. I mean, they're in a comfortable position, though, leading 35-7 with just under 4 minutes left to go in the third quarter.
3: I'm not going
1: to
3: lie. I'm having a little deja vu because I remember, like, a couple games I've done with you guys this year. It's like, oh, it's 3rd and 40. We're okay. First down.
1: That has happened.
3: Mishawaka, Columbia City.
2: Oh, no.
3: Oh.
1: Yeah. Well, hey. There was some sad news. I don't know if you're a Bears fan or not, Scott, but Mike Ditka passed away today. Did you see that?
3: Yep. Dub Bears.
1: Former tight end and
3: huge
1: coach.
3: Huge fan of the Bears.
1: Fans will be talking about those 85 Bears forever. Just a one-in-a-million team, once-in-a-lifetime team.
3: I drafted Caleb Williams on my fantasy team. I didn't start him this year because I'm still unsure. And then he puts up 59 points, the team.
1: Against, the Panthers.
3: So then I start him the next week, and they score 3.
1: And he hurt his hamstring on top of that.
3: That's how good of a fantasy football player I am.
1: Well, I mean, you're taking a risk. They're still the Bears. I mean, I'm a Bears fan, but they're still the Bears. All right, out of the timeout at second down and 29 for the Raiders. They have the ball all the way back to their own 25-yard line. Scholl looking to pass.
3: Oh, my.
1: The Statue of Liberty play by the Raiders gets them all the way back to the original line of scrimmage when they started this drive. Some trickeration.
3: All right. That's
1: 20-yard gain.
3: It's not a Statue of Liberty, folks. That's when they take it out of the quarterback's hand.
1: Just go with it. It's radio. It's radio. They don't know that, Scott. What do you call that, then? What are you calling that?
3: Well, I can't remember the name of it.
1: All right, see, you don't know either.
3: They throw it to the receiver, and he pitches it to another guy.
1: Okay.
3: Anthony, do you know what those hook and ladder? That's
1: hook and ladder. That's
3: it. I remember
1: Anthony Anderson helping us out with the call. Maybe I should. I'm just gonna give him the headset, and I'm gonna go get a Raider dog and wait for you in the car, Ron.
3: Listen, I asked him, but then I remembered right away.
2: Oh, there you go.
1: Hook and Ladder. That's right. My bad.
4: Statue of Liberty.
1: Shoal.
8: Come on now.
1: Shoal complete on third down, a gain of 5.
4: Oh, I don't like this because now it's fourth and only 5.
1: Yeah, and I don't like it that Ben Yoder is also shaken up on the play. He's up. He had a, he's holding his
4: got a stinger in the right arm.
2: Well, it says first down over there. They clearly have that marker wrong, right?
1: They do. It's fourth down and 5 for the Raiders. Yep. Scott's holding up. You're trying to get the attention of the guy holding the. There you go. He did.
2: There
1: you saw
2: go.
1: You.
2: He saw you.
1: It's like, oh. All the way on the other side of the field, he saw you up here, Scott. That's
4: yeah,
1: impressive.
4: I think so. I gave him the international symbol for 4.
1: So, clock running. Under 2.5 minutes left to go here in the third quarter. Raiders are going for it on their on the 50-yard line, 4th and 4. Shoal's going to pass.
4: Oh, don't.
1: He's got Gafar
4: don't.
1: And his face rolling out to his left. He's got it. First down and more inside the 30-yard line. You got the binoculars. Can you see who made that catch all the way on the far side? He's still got the football in his hand. Now he's handing it off to the,
4: 12.
1: The number 12. Well, why'd I even have to?
2: Yeah, right.
1: That's Carson Rumfeld. He's had some nice plays tonight. Picks up the first down. 1st and 10, Raiders. Ball down to the 27-yard line of Northwood. So we were joking when it's 3rd and 30.
4: Yeah,
1: we
4: no, that's what I said. I had this bad feeling. We're not great at closing the door when we have an opportunity.
1: 2 minutes left. Another pass out to Rumfeld in the flat to the left, and it'll be caught for a short gain.
4: About 5.
1: Yep. So they'll bring up 2nd down. Clock running. Under 2 minutes left to go here in the third quarter. Northridge leading the Panthers by a score of 35-7.
4: Panthers got to figure out a way to close these guys down.
1: Shoal, shotgun formation. Clapping his hands. Hands the ball off to Tidov. We're on the left side. Another gain of 3 or 4. It's going to bring up 3rd and very short for the Raiders.
4: It's 15 per sing.
1: 15 is Cruz Garcia.
4: Oh, Cruz Garcia, all right. Yeah, Cruz has all the pink on tonight, doesn't he?
1: Yep. Micah is number 17. I've seen him out there a few times on that defense. So 3rd and 3 for the Raiders. The ball on Northwood's 20-yard line. Clock ticking, 1:05 left to go here. In the third quarter, Raiders up by a score of 35-7. They hand it off to left side this time.
4: 32, it's he's
1: Yeater.
4: Stopped.
1: Yeater is stopped before getting the first down. So bring up.
4: That's a tackle for loss there. I like it.
1: 4th down and 5 for the Raiders.
4: Come on, Panthers. Let's go.
1: Looks like they're going to keep their offense on.
4: Yeah, why not? They haven't been stopped all night.
1: Well, now I see Shoal jogging to the sideline.
4: It's because they got 20 seconds left on the clock.
1: Play clock down to 15 seconds. Shoal now jogging back to the huddle. Clock running. 24 seconds left to go here in the third quarter. Play
4: fourth
1: clock down
4: five.
1: To 5.
4: Big play.
1: Shoal going to pass on 4th and 5.
4: No
1: rolling
4: pressure.
1: Out to his right.
4: No pressure.
1: Let's it go off his back foot. It's caught at the 6-yard line. That was good coverage by Marks, but a better catch by Gorbel of the Raiders. 1st and goal to go for the Raiders at Northwood's 6-yard line with 10 seconds left to go here in the third quarter.
4: Well, it was good coverage in terms of being in the vicinity, but we did not get a hand up and fight for the ball.
1: Gorbel listed, he's at 6'2", and the pass was high and away from him, but, you know, not where Marks could get a hand to it, but yeah, I mean.
4: Yeah, there wasn't even a hand up.
1: That's going to do it for the third quarter. At the end of 3, it is Northridge 35, Northwood 7. We'll be back with the fourth quarter in a moment. 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
1: Ryan Mattern alongside Scott Tuttle and Ron Bedward started the fourth quarter. Panthers trailing Northridge 35-7, and the Raiders are threatening. They have the ball first and goal on Northwood's six-yard line. Coming up at the end of the game is our post-game report. It's sponsored by the Napanee Pace. I saw a copy of the Napanee Pace up here in the press box. Did you bring that with you, Ron, or did they have it waiting for us?
2: No, somebody asked me for one here in Middlebury, so I brought one for him.
1: Okay.
2: Yeah.
1: Scholl, shotgun formation, fakes the handoff. We'll be throwing, and some miscommunication between the receiver and Scholl.
4: Wow.
1: Receiver was...
4: Boo with pretty good coverage there.
1: Scholl was expecting the receiver to cut in, and the receiver held his ground. That was Rumfelt. That was the first time we've seen the passing attack out of sync for the Raiders. It'll bring up second and goal.
3: This is true.
1: For the Raiders from Northwood's 6-yard line.
4: It's been pretty spot on all night. They just are going up and down the field.
1: Well, the Raiders, really. I mean, are as advertised. They're an outstanding team. They look to be the favorite to win the conference next week when they take on the Tigers. Handoff up the middle on second down. Good job by
4: Northwood
1: that Panther defense.
4: Them.
1: They stand them up. They stand up.
4: No gain.
1: Bring up third down.
4: I'm going to tell you, I think Warsaw probably ends the streak.
1: Okay.
2: Oh, you heard it here first.
4: Warsaw's legit.
1: Scott Tuttle calling his shot. He's predicting an upset next week here at Intera Field.
4: I think Bart Curtis and his...
1: You can never count out a Bart Curtis coach team. You're correct.
4: They're going to come up here and dominate on the clock. And you saw it out of our team. And our team obviously is average, okay? And we've put up some yards and some first downs. Imagine Warsaw. I mean, they're gonna be right here.
1: There's a timeout on the field sponsored by iFlock Consulting, iFlockConsulting.com. Coach Amstutz takes another timeout here. He only has one remaining in the second half.
4: I'd like to see that game, though. I mean, that's the NLC championship game for sure.
2: Yeah, no, that'll be a good one. I think Chuck Freebie with Sports Michigan already declared that they're going to be doing that one as their game of the week.
4: Smart.
2: Yep. But I was hoping that either Concord could knock off Warsaw, or maybe Northwood could do a major upset here at Intera Field and kind of squelch that whole final game. But it looks like if things continue over at at Warsaw, it's 30-21 in the third. Warsaw leading, so that one looks
4: like it's still pretty.
2: Yeah,
4: who are they playing?
2: They're playing Concord. So
4: okay,
2: at Concord.
4: Yeah.
2: So Mishawaka leading Goshen 23-3 in the other NLC game we're keeping an eye on. Close one. Wawasee just took the lead over Plymouth at Plymouth, 17-14. That all part of the Reliance scoreboard.
1: All right.
2: A couple finals in. I know the South Bend Adams-Riley game was an early start. It started at 6 o'clock. Adams took that one as expected. A shutout 23-0. And another final just came in. Logansport defeats Culver tonight 43-7.
1: Third down and goal for the Raiders out of their timeout from the 6-yard line. Panthers trying to keep the Raiders off the board. Panthers already trailing by 28 points, 35-7. Scholl, shotgun formation. Back to pass on third and goal from the 6. There's Martz, got his hand up and tipped it away. Pass was intended for Copeland.
4: Excellent
1: coverage by Martz.
4: That pass is a little closer to Martz than the Northridge guy.
2: Fourth down, looks like they may be going for a field goal.
1: They are. I see Miguel Hernandez jogging onto the field, trying to extend the lead to 38-7. That's a win for the Panther defense, holding them.
2: Yeah. Prevents the running clock and everything. I like it.
1: All right. Hernandez on.
4: You know what?
1: For the field goal.
4: People owe us some running clocks because we had a couple years there where we were running clocking everybody.
2: You're right.
4: Come on. It was crazy. I remember the games was going so quick.
2: Yeah.
1: 23-yard field goal attempt for Hernandez is good.
3: Got it.
1: Score now 38-7 in favor of the Raiders. We're going to take a timeout. We'll be back in a moment. You listen to Panther Football powered by Hoover Lumber, the Napanee Pace, and R. Yoder Construction.
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1: We're back at Intera Field on the campus of Northridge High School. Raiders have extended their lead off the 28-yard field goal by Miguel Hernandez. The score is now 38-7 in favor of Northridge. Hernandez on the field now to kick the ball away to the Panthers. Tate Jones. Now we've got some new kick returners.
4: Yeah, why
1: back
4: not?
1: I see Brady Weaver and Deontay Martz. Back deep.
4: Tate's probably
1: for the Panthers.
2: Yeah, now what are you going to do?
4: All these kicks he's returning. Yeah, they don't know who to kick it to.
2: Uh-uh.
4: Kick it down the middle, I would. Maybe they'll be confused.
1: Hernandez will kick it towards Brady Weaver, and he'll let that go out of bounds. So they'll get the ball to the 35-yard line.
4: That's twice tonight.
2: Yeah.
4: Hey, Ron, do you think Northwood will ever name their field? Get a sponsorship package? Because I'm thinking maybe, you know, Michiana Promotions
2: there
4: Field.
2: There you go. Wouldn't that have a ring to it? Well, I don't know what it cost for that kind of thing, but I'm guessing a pretty penny and probably not going to happen.
1: Not for Michiana Promotions,
2: no,
1: anyways.
2: No. Could very well, yeah. Could happen to one of the, you know, big RV dealers or who knows who could do it. Obviously, we have Intera both in Wakarusa and Napanee. But,
4: yeah, why not?
1: Yeah. What's the deal with that? Northridge gets...
2: Well,
1: we could Tara and Jaco over here. Well, I mean, come
4: we
1: on.
4: We could make the argument, probably.
2: That's right.
4: All right, Northwood, 35-yard line. Let's see if we got something in the tank.
1: Brady Weaver in the backfield with Ethan Miller, the quarterback. Miller will hand it off to Weaver around the left side. Spins out of a tackle.
4: Nice.
1: It's a gain of 8 on first down for Weaver.
4: Take
1: Bring
4: it.
1: Up second down and 2. Clock running.
4: Always like an 8-yard run on first down.
1: Yep, 10:45 left to go in this contest. Stay tuned for our post-game report with highlights and final stats at the end of the game. It's powered by the Napanee Pace. Second down and 2 for the Panthers. The ball on their own 43-yard line. Miller hands the ball off. A reverse
2: that?
1: To Elliott around the left side. Spencer's got the first down. Brought to you by Rue 152 Italian Bistro.
4: About a 5-yard gain there for Spencer, and another first down for the Panthers.
1: Panthers looking to get inside that Hunter's Hideaway red zone and put some points on the board here in the second half.
4: Yeah, got to give a couple plugs there to Hunter's because we haven't been in the red zone
2: yeah,
4: all night.
2: Exactly.
1: No. Yeah, the only touchdown was that 48-yard touchdown pass from Ethan Miller to Darian Boo. So, you know, Panthers have not got in that Hunter's Hideaway red zone yet. Maybe this drive here. Under 10 minutes left to go. Fourth quarter. Northwood trailing Northridge by a score of 38-7. Ethan Miller in at quarterback. Fakes the handoff to Weaver and will keep it himself. Gain of a couple on first down.
4: Take 3 there from Ethan.
1: Brings up second down and 7. Ball right at the 50-yard line.
4: Not a lot of subs in the game on either side, I'm looking. You know, I think Northridge wants to preserve this, you know, 31-point victory.
1: Miller shotgun formation. Brady Weaver to his right this time. 9:20 left to go. Miller back to pass. Now has some pressure. He's going to roll out to his right, looking downfield, and he is hit and spins out of a big hit, and the ball pops out.
2: He was down.
1: I think he was down.
2: Come on.
1: Let's wait and see what the officials.
2: Oh, my.
1: now Ron's getting fired up over here. He looked like his knees were down for sure.
2: Clearly down.
1: He spun out of a tackle and then was hit hard when he was coming out of that spin. It was Colt Granberg that made the initial contact. I'm not sure who laid the big hit on Miller to force the fumble. Well, they give the ball to the Raiders. Fumble by Ethan Miller. That's one of those ones, if it's an NFL or college game, we'd be looking at replays right now. They'd be in the booth reviewing that.
2: Okay.
1: Looking for a knee down. Sure looked like his knee was down from up here. 9:08 on the clock. It is Northridge's ball after the turnover. Right on the 50-yard line. Raiders, as Scott mentioned, with that 31-point advantage and the ball now. Scholl still in at quarterback. High snap. Scholl needed all of his 6'2 frame to haul that in. He's throwing over the head of his intended receiver, Maxwell Lamb. That's the big tight end for the Raiders. He only has one catch on the season, primarily a blocker. He's 6'5", 235 pounds, so it's hard to overthrow Lamb. The clock stops, 9:03 left to go here in this contest.
4: He's a big kid, that's for sure. They got a couple of the big kids on the sideline that are underclassmen. I see a 9th grader and a 10th grader that are like 6'4 and 6'5. They'll probably be getting some playing time in the next couple of years.
1: Scholl, shotgun formation, takes a snap, hands it off up the middle. Good gain on second down. It's going to bring up 3rd and 2 for the Raiders. That was Kane Yeater with the carry, the sophomore. Simons with the tackle for the Panthers.
4: Things getting a little feisty down there on the line between some of the linemen on both sides. Extracurricular activity after the whistle.
1: I can see some frustration setting in for Northwood. 3rd down and 3, ball on Northwood's 43-yard line. Clock running under 8.5 minutes left to go in the contest. Scholl will hand off again. Oh, that looked like a face mask.
4: No, that was shoulder hit.
1: On the shoulder, okay.
4: Yeah.
1: Grafar with the tackle. Brings up 4th down.
2: 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And you can pick up a copy every Thursday at high traffic locations throughout Napanee, the Napanee Pace.
1: Scholl will jog all the way over to the sidelines to get the call. Again, play clock, not a problem. It's at 30 seconds. It's 4th down and 3, so the Panthers looking to turn it over on downs again, get that ball back.
4: We've turned it over on downs ourselves. We're looking to get them back, right?
2: Let's do it.
4: Payback time.
1: Scholl, shotgun formation.
4: Oh, they're trying to get us to jump, but we didn't.
1: Scholl will keep it and take it up the middle on the draw, and he's got the 1st down. And they're going to get the Panthers. That's Spencer Wright's going to be flagged for a late hit on Scholl. That'll add 15 yards to that 1st down run. The ball's at the 39-yard line, so they'll move it up to the 24-yard line of Northwood.
4: Yeah.
1: Scholl was down. He was tackled, and Spencer came in late over the top. Not a lot of contact, but right in front of the official, and that was an easy flag. So Raiders will get some free yardage there via the personal foul. Ball spot at the 24-yard line, 1st and 10.
4: Of course.
1: Northridge clock stops, 7:32 left to go here in the contest. Northwood trailing 38-7. Scholl sending wide receivers out. He's got 2 to the right, 1 to his left. The running back, Kane Yeater, in the backfield to his left. They send Copeland in motion. Handoff goes to Yeater. He's driven backwards. Gain of 1 on 1st down. It was a good tackle by Cruz Garcia.
4: Yeah, Cruz, nice tackle there. A little bit of help.
1: 2nd down and 9 now for the Raiders. Clock under 7 minutes left to go in the contest.
4: Ben Yoder getting a little defensive action in there.
1: Ben had that stinger earlier, so it's good to see him out there, able to shake that off. Yeater in the backfield to the left of Scholl. They send Copeland in motion again to the left. They throw it, the swing pass to Copeland, and he drops it, the pass out in front. So again, the passing game out of sync for the Raiders here in the second half. The score's not in the, you know, the result's not in doubt, but not clean football by the Raiders here in the second half.
4: Yeah.
1: 6:40 left to go. Raiders up 38-7. It's a very quiet in Terra Field here. Yeah. A lot of fans left, but not a lot to cheer about on either side right now.
4: They got a chance to do a lot of cheering earlier. So,
1: 3rd and 9 for the Raiders. They have the ball at the 24-yard line of Northwood. Shoal ready.
4: Stick with the quarterback, guys. Don't go for the fake.
1: Shoal back to pass, rolling to his left. He will throw it into the end zone. The ball is up for grabs over the arms of an outstretched Elliott for a touchdown. Carson Rumfelt, 24-yard touchdown catch. Shoal to Rumfelt extends that Raider lead.
2: That was a pretty pass.
4: Yeah, it was.
2: I know it's a wrong team, but wow, that right over, like you said, Ryan, the defender's hands and right into the hands of the receiver.
1: So with 6:15 left to go in the fourth quarter, the Raiders extend their lead. It's 44-7. Miguel Hernandez on for the extra point, trying to make it 45-7. Snap is good, hold is good, and the kick is good. Score now here at Intera Field. Northridge 45, Northwood 7. Shoal to Rumfelt from 24 yards out. Extends the Northridge lead. Some fancy light work here at Intera Field. They have the ability to have their field lights blink and flash on and off.
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1: Thank you, Ron. Just under 6 minutes left to go in this contest. Panthers down big, 45-7. Hernandez on to kick the ball away to the Panthers. Once again, kickoffs brought to you by R. Yoder Construction. Touchdowns and field goals brought to you by the Edward Jones offices of David Kaufman and Trevor Shields. The drive summaries are brought to you by Hoover, Lumber, and Cole. In the red zone brought to you by Hunter's Hideaway.
4: So Deontay Martz and Brady Weaver back. Let's see if one of them can actually get a ball to return.
1: A low line drive kick bounces at the 25-yard line. Now it's inside the 10. Weaver will pick it up at the 8-yard line to the 15. He's going to be brought down inside his own 20. Oh. Good job by Weaver. He was contacted about the 16-yard line, and he drove forward. They're going to mark, give him the 20. So some tough yardage there to pick up 4 more yards to get the Panthers out to the 20-yard line. First and 10.
4: Drug about 3 guys with him there for the extra 4 yards, and he's not a big guy.
1: The clock running now. Panthers trailing 45-7. Clock down to 5:20. Northwood in no real rush to run their offense out on the field. Do we have a new quarterback in? Is Ethan Miller still out there? I think we got a new quarterback in. Is Gage Lechleitner in the game?
4: 14.
1: Yep. Gage Lechleitner will come in at quarterback here with the Panthers trailing 45-7. Gage was a starter for most of the season. We have movement before the snap. Ethan Miller replaced Gage after the half last week, and then Miller played all the second half and then started this contest, and he will head out with less than 6 minutes to go in the fourth quarter. Offside on the Raiders gives Panthers a free 5 yards. Panthers losing 45-7, so it is a running clock. The last 6 minutes will run off pretty quickly now. 4.5 minutes left to go. Lechleitner with a chance.
2: Now he's making fun of me.
4: No, I'm not.
1: Lechleitner hands off to Weaver around the left side. It'll be near the first down marker. Let's see where they mark him down. Waiting on the official signal.
4: Hey, what's the score, Ryan?
1: Hey, it's 45-7.
4: Okay.
1: They're going to mark him down at the 30-yard line. It's a first down. Now they move the chains. That first down brought to you by
4: Rue 152, Italian Bistro.
2: Okay. You betcha. Thank you, Scotty.
1: Lechleitner hands it off. No, he keeps. That was a good fake. Keeps it himself around the left side. Yeah. Gage has a first down brought to you by Rue 152, Italian Bistro.
4: I thought you said he couldn't run that well. Look at that.
1: He looks spry. He might. Well, just like Ethan Miller was nursing some injuries.
4: Yeah.
1: We haven't seen that out of Gage. You know, he's sophomore, taking some big hits, a lot of wear and tear on the body. He looks spry there, picking up 12 on first down. First and 10, Panthers. Ball out to the 43-yard line. That was Gage's best rush of the season so far.
3: Oh, he's going to zip it.
1: He's passing it to Elliott in the flat. To
12: oh,
1: the right.
12: What a
1: Elliott
12: fake.
1: Makes a man miss. And then
3: oh,
1: he is knocked,
3: why don't you just go out?
1: Out of bounds, yeah. A lot of yellow jerseys flying towards Spencer Elliott. He's not one we want to see get dinged up as we approach the end of the regular season. It's a gain of 3 on first down. Bring up 2nd and 7.
3: That was a lot of action for 3 yards.
12: Yeah.
1: 3 minutes left to go in this contest. Lightner in at quarterback. This is his first series of the game. Brady Weaver in the backfield with Gage.
3: And really his first series in 6 quarters, right?
1: Yes. Fakes the handoff. He's rolling out to his left is Lechleitner. He will throw it, and it is
3: dropped. Was a pretty good pass.
1: That was a good pass. Dropped by his intended target, Brant Sark, pointing to his chest. And, you know, that's my fault, Gage. So it's going to bring up 3rd down and 7. The ball at Northwood's 46-yard line.
3: You can't do much more than that than hit him right in the chest.
12: Yeah,
3: right?
12: That's the truth.
1: Clock running, 2:15 left to go in the contest. Lechleitner at the line of scrimmage, giving the play call to the offensive lineman. 10 seconds on the play clock. They send Spencer Elliott in motion. They hand it off to Spencer on the left side.
3: He's got
1: cuts
3: room.
1: It upfield, and he's got the first down. Brought to you by Rue 152 Italian Bistro. A trio of first downs on this drive by the Panthers moves the ball across the 50 to the 46-yard line of Northridge.
12: A trio.
3: I like that.
12: Downs.
3: Yeah.
12: I do too.
3: Man.
12: A hat trick almost, right?
1: Yeah. Hell, oh, you're getting ready. You got soccer tomorrow,
12: yeah,
1: Ron.
12: Yeah, baby.
1: You and Tisha and Phil Ummel will have the call, the sectional championship between the Northwood girls team and South Bend St. Joe. Lechleitner. Back to pass on first down. He's rolling out to his right. Tucks it, and he's going to take it and run. He's inside the 40. Takes a big hit at the 39-yard line. He's okay. He pops up, but that was not a hit you want to see him taking. Roman Jessup with the hit on Lechleitner. 2nd down and 4 for the Panthers. Now the
3: getting down close to a minute here with the running clock, folks.
1: Raider fans starting to stream towards the exit. Panther fans hanging in there with their team all the way down to the final whistle. Lechleitner back to pass on 2nd down. Lets it fly down
12: the
1: field. He's got a man open. And it is Brady Weaver. Are they going to give him the touchdown? No, they're going to mark him out at the 1-yard line. A big play for Weaver.
3: Can they call timeout? Call timeout. Why not?
1: 39-yard pass from Lechleitner to Brady Weaver. The ball at the 1-yard line. 1st and goal, Panthers. From the 1, clock running, 30 seconds left to go. Lechleitner hands the ball off and lose yardage. The ball is out. The ball is out, and Northridge recovers it. It's going to be a change of possession. Another turnover on the Panthers. Their third of the night. I forgot to mark down the one earlier. So that's going to do it here at Intera Field. The final score, 45-7 in favor of the Raiders. We're going to take a break, and we'll be back with our post-game report in a moment. 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
1: Back at Intera Field on the campus of Northridge High School, Panthers have fallen to the Northridge Raiders 45-7. Scott Tuttle, it's your time to shine. Let's name first our Laurie Sumter play of the game.
4: Laurie Sumter play of the game. This is an easy one, guys. It was Ethan Miller, quarterback from Northwood, throwing it 48 yards to Darian Boo for a touchdown for Northwood, their only touchdown of the game. So that's our play of the game.
1: All right, Miller to Boo for the 48-yard score is our Laurie Sumter play of the game. Laurie Sumter with Phil Hahn and Associates is part of the hometown team supporting your hometown Panthers. Laurie's been helping the Wanee community for over 40 years working in Panther Nation. We're going to put a pin in the e-newcomer and Sun Joe's player of the game. We're joined in the booth by Coach Eric Wolf. This interview brought to you by Tomahawk Attachments. Coach, a tough one, you know, coming off that big win over Concord, kind of the other end of the spectrum tonight. The Raiders, a talented team, and I don't know, not much to say about this. You guys were just beat by the better team tonight.
16: Yeah, they came out and hit us in the mouth right

0: and then offensively we just couldn't get things strung together consistently.
1: Yeah, and I don't want to, you know, just belabor the point or stay on this game too long, but what are you taking out of this game? What's going to be the focus this week in practice as you get ready to wrap up the NLC slate with the Goshen Redhawks next week?
0: Definitely on defense, going to be we got to tackle. We got to tackle better. And then on offense, I mean, we just got to flat out execute and get things, like I said, strung together and get drives rolling and finish. We got to be able to finish.
1: All right, Coach. Well, thanks for joining us in the booth. We will see you next week at Andrews Field when you guys take on the Redhawks. That was Coach Eric Wolf joining us in the booth. The interview brought to you by Tomahawk Attachments. We're going to take a break, and then we'll be back with the e-newcomer and Sun Jewelers player of the game. 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
1: You've got our post-game report. Panthers fall to the Raiders by a final score of 45-7. Tuttle, we had the you named the Laurie Sumter play of the game. 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
7: 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It was Malik Duncan. 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
1: 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We'll be back to wrap things up. We've got that Reliant scoreboard to go over, and I'll have some stats as well. 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
2: 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Final score, Northridge 45, Northwood 7. The Panthers dropped to 4-4 on the season, 3-3 in conference play. The Raiders improved to 8-0 overall, 6-0 in the conference.
3: Yeah, taking a look at the Northern Lakes Conference now, Northridge and Warsaw both at the top at 6-0. Down looking the rest of it, Mishawaka is number 3. They're at 4-2. Northwood drops to 3-3. Also, Concord and Wawasee at 2-4, tied for fifth place. Goshen 1-5, and Plymouth falls tonight, so they will be 0-6. But next week should be a barn burner here at Intera Field as Warsaw and Northridge battle it out. The Raiders against the Tigers.
2: Who had Plymouth being finishing behind Wawasee? Plymouth 0-6, and Wawasee 2-4. So yeah, improvement for the Warriors down in Wawasee. I've got some stats to go over with you before we sign off. The Panthers rushed the ball 34 times for 115 yards. That's 3.4 yards per carry. Northridge, 29 rushes for 128 yards. That's 4.4 yards per carry. The Panthers had two fumbles. Panthers with 116 passing yards. The Raiders with 265. Jake Scholl had two passing touchdowns. Ethan Miller, the one. So then total plays, 49 plays ran for the Panthers. That's for 269 yards. That's 5.5 yards per play. For the Raiders, 48 plays for 393 yards. That's 8.2 yards per play. The Panthers, 2-9 on third down. Hey, the Raiders, there's a silver lining, 0-4 on third down for Northridge. Time of possession. I'm not going to say that can't be right. This says Panthers with 31 minutes of time of possession, the Raiders 16.
4: That's potential.
2: Potential with how fast they were scoring.
4: Yeah.
2: It all adds up to a 45-7 win for the Raiders. Scott, final thoughts on this game and then the Panthers as they head into the final NLC contest of the season against the Goshen Redhawks at home next week?
5: Well, I think like Coach Wolf referred to, this is a learning experience. We play sports for a lot of reasons. A lot of it's life lessons. It's not always going to be wins. Obviously, this year our team has struggled with a number of things, including injuries and a lot of young guys playing and people having to step up and play different positions. So there's always things you can learn from this. I think our guys will rebound next week and end the season with a winning record, which would be nice. So, I wish it was different. I wish we competed more tonight, but that's a good team. And a lot of people in the NLC are probably going to be watching that game next week when Warsaw and these Raiders play for the championship. But
2: yep, that's correct. So, Ron, we about ready to wrap things up, but we got one more thing we got to take care of, our Reliance scoreboard.
3: Absolutely. First of all, in the NLC, Mishawaka leading Goshen 29-3 in the fourth. Most of these are not final. Our score got over a little bit quicker because of the running clock. Concord and Warsaw going at it. Warsaw's ahead 37-29, that one in the fourth. I might have spoke too soon. Actually, Plymouth giving Wawasee a game. It's at Plymouth. They're in the third quarter, 24-21. Unless, Ryan, while I'm going through these, you might...
2: Well, I have an update right now. Wawasee leading Plymouth 24-21, but Plymouth has the ball with 3:47 left in the game on their own 22-yard line. So it's coming down to the wire in that one.
3: So that'll be a toss-up. So in the NIC, it was Elkhart leading Marion, 31-14. That one in the fourth, most likely going Elkhart's way. It is Penn all over South Bend Prairie tonight, or New Prairie rather tonight, 52-7. South Bend team, South Bend Adams shutting out South Bend Riley, 23-0. South Bend St. Joe walloping South Bend, Washington, 66-0, the final on that one. In the Indiana Northern State, it's Jimtown over LaVille in the fourth, 30-10. Tippy Valley, a winner over Glenn tonight, 39-13. And Knox and Bremen all tied up at 22-22 in the fourth. And finally, in the NECC, it is Fairfield and Cherubusco in a close one, 35-28. Fairfield on top in the third. West Noble leading Angola in the fourth, but just 14-7. Anybody's game there. And finally, Logansport defeats Culver Academy tonight by the score of 43-7. That's going to do it for us here at Intera Field. We thank you for spending part of your evening with us. We appreciate your company. I'm Ron Bedward, been the director here. Studio engineer back at the radio station, Victor Garcia. Big Time Productions is our spot producer. John Zimney, the program director here at MNC. Ryan Madden, well, thank you for play-by-play. Scotty, thanks so much for your commentary. We appreciate that as well. Northridge High School, Ryan Bales, the athletic director here. Him and his assistants all rolling out the red carpet, doing a nice job for us. Our next broadcast is tomorrow right here on MNC 95.3 as the girls team takes on St. Joe for the sectional championship game. That'll be at 1:45 pregame. Thursday begins the volleyball sectional. That's over at West Noble when the girls will play Wawasee. That one will be back on MNC Nation 101.9 FM. 7 o'clock start, so we'll be on at 6:45. And then, as we mentioned, back here for more football versus Goshen at Andrews Field on MNC. Until tomorrow when we bring you the soccer game, this is Ron Bedward for our entire crew here at Michiana Promotions, reminding you to be safe and God bless.
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2: Abdul Al-Sayed and Mike Rogers debated last night. Rogers mopped the floor with him, actually. And I want to share some of this with you. Here he is, the moderator, Saeed, and then Rogers. Cut nine, go.
3: Dr. El-Sayed, you have opposed direct U.S. military funding to Israel. But if Israel were attacked tomorrow by Iran or another state actor, would you vote to provide defensive weapons necessary to protect the Israeli people? Yes or no, and you have 60 seconds to explain.
4: I've been absolutely clear. I want our tax dollars spent here to provide schools here. And by here, I mean Michigan, not Florida. I want to make sure we've got good schools here and healthcare here. I want to make sure that we are taking care of people here. That is my priority. You know, you asked a hypothetical question about being attacked by Iran, but let's be honest about what happened here. Israel has pushed us to go to war in Iran. And of course, my colleague, who thinks there's a war for everything, went right along with it. And here we are. Israel had clear war aims. They wanted us to go to war with them, and their war aims were the annexation.
2: Let's just stop a second. This constant effort to treat the president as a patsy of another country of Israel is just disgusting. He made it clear it was his decision. The envoys made it clear it was their decision, his decision. Secretary of Defense, Secretary of State. So this is just more of his Jew and Israel hatred. Nobody dragged the president into war. If Israel had its way, they would take out Iran right now. But that's not happening, is it? So this is the typical response of a jihadi Islamist. Go ahead.
4: Ask yourself, are we safer because of that war? He wants unconditional support for a foreign government. I want unconditional support for kids in our schools.
2: Now, you'll notice he asked him a very specific question. If Israel's attacked, would you support providing defensive weapons? Didn't get into all the rest of this stuff. It's because he doesn't want to be as specific in his response. And of course, his answer is nothing. To give them nothing. Zero. Go ahead.
4: Childcare, things that he would vote to defund. So it's just inconsistent to me to be running for Senate from Michigan when you're more focused on what's happening to a foreign government than you are focused on what's happening to folks right here in Michigan. It's just not serious.
3: If there was an attack, would you provide defensive weapons for Israel?
4: I don't want our tax dollars buying weapons for other countries. I don't know what's so hard about that.
3: That's a no.
5: I'll answer the question. Absolutely. He won't. He will not. Matter of fact, okay. He would not even support
4: the Iron
5: Dome.
4: A foreign government.
5: He wouldn't even support
4: have our
5: the
4: weapons.
5: Iron Dome.
2: It's a foreign government. It's a foreign government. That's right. He doesn't like foreign governments. Terrorists and terror groups. That's what he prefers. We have bases in every single Arab country in the Middle East. I've talked about this before. We have no bases whatsoever in Israel. And those bases cost us billions and billions of dollars every year. And you don't hear, you know, lowlifes like Abdul El-Sayed talking about it. You don't hear lowlifes like Chris Van Hollen talking about it, or any of the others who are communists and Islamists. No. And what technological information or technological cutting edge for military, for medical, and so forth? We get an awful lot from Israel. Tell me, how much do we get from Saudi Arabia? How much do we get from Egypt? How much do we get from Syria? How much do we get from Turkey? That's not even, you know, Arab, but nonetheless. How much do we get from any Arab country? We get nothing. Nothing. In return. Zero. Now, I'm wrong about that. We get people like Abdul El-Sayed in return. Or Hassan Piker. We get that in return. Or Senka Fatchlob. How do you say that in Arabic? Nonetheless, let's continue. Cut 10, go.
3: Who do you think is a bigger threat to the United States, Israel or Iran? You have 60 seconds.
4: And again, Rick, I'm just going to say that that's a ridiculous hypothetical, because here's what's happening right now. Our ostensible ally in Israel.
2: Is that a very difficult answer? Who's a greater threat to the United States, Israel or Iran? You really have to be an Islamist aligned with terrorists, the terror regime in Iran, and so forth, to duck that question. You really have to be. Go ahead.
4: To go to war with Iran. We have watched as Iran has responded by bombing all kinds of countries in the Middle East and then choking off the world's energy supply. So this is a situation in which I don't think we should be a part. I don't want to be pushed into war by Israel, and I don't want to be in a war with Iran. I want our money spent here to buy schools and healthcare and childcare here. I don't understand why that is so.
2: Gee, we never spend money on that at the federal and state level, do we? Trillions and trillions, over $40 trillion in debt. But he'll keep going to that. You see, we can walk and chew gum at the same time in this country. But he's made it clear where he stands. He stands with the jihadis. He stands with the terror regime that wants to build nuclear weapons and attack us with them. He stands with an ideology and individuals who exercise it, who've killed thousands of Americans and maimed thousands of Americans. That's who he is. Michigan has a very, very simple choice here. Go ahead.
4: Now, I've got a guy to my left over here who thinks that the best use of our money is to go fight wars abroad. What has that given us? It's part of the reason why he was in Congress. $12 trillion, the national debt blew up because he's never seen a war he didn't want us fighting. So I don't consider an ally.
2: $12 trillion didn't blow up because of wars. It blew up because of Democrats and the big Inflation Reduction Act, which was a massive scheme to spend another $2.5 trillion that we didn't have. And they spent trillions more on COVID, and then they keep building in that increase in budget after budget after budget. Tens of trillions of dollars the Democrats added to the debt just in the Biden 4 years. Go ahead.
4: To wars we don't need to fight, and I don't want to be fighting wars we don't need to fight. I just think that makes
2: we don't need to fight wars. You know, let's stop here a second. I've been meaning to talk about it. You know, in the 1970s and early 80s, people worried about nuclear war. There was a nuclear freeze movement by the very same people who are now behind the climate change movement and, you know, the River to the Sea crowd and all the rest. They were worried about nuclear war. And so they pushed for a nuclear freeze. It was a nuclear freeze movement. And it was grassroots, of course, I'm sure backed by the old Soviet Union and so forth, but it was an enormous amount of money behind it. And everybody feared a nuclear war. Apparently, nobody fears a nuclear war today, especially when you have suicide bombers and Islamist radicals who are desperately trying to get over the finish line with nuclear weapons. That's not a problem anymore. Then we had the concern about what if there was nuclear war. ABC News, I remember, did a big documentary, I think it was in 1983. Reagan was disgusted with it. He said it was undermining his negotiations with the Soviets and so forth and so on. And they talked about, you know, dark clouds and acid rain and the nuclear fallout and so forth and so on. Nobody even talks about this anymore when it comes to Iran. Nobody cares anymore. Nobody. Except you and me. So the same radical left-wing element and this slime ball going on and on, I don't want to be in wars. I don't want to be in wars. I don't want to be in wars. Because he is rooting for Iran against our troops. And it's because he wants Iran to have nuclear weapons. Remember when Tucker Carlson said the same thing? They want Iran to have nuclear weapons. It's insane. Go ahead.
3: I'll ask one last time, Israel or Iran?
4: That's, a ridiculous question. I think both of them have proven dangerous in their own way. One, at risk of attack.
2: Okay,
4: one,
2: so dangerous. Even the moderator's fed up with him, rambling on like a moron, like a jihadi. Mike Rogers during the debate, cut 11, go.
5: He has taken money from groups associated and support the Muslim Brotherhood. He has taken money from individuals on his campaign who openly support Hamas, Hezbollah, Al-Qaeda, He's taken money from the George Soros family. What we found out is that this thing goes way back. Apparently, they paid for his education in Columbia. Now they're paying for his campaign. By the way, that's a billionaire, so last I checked.
6: What degree did I get at Columbia?
3: I'm going to give you a 30-second rebuttal.
6: What degree did I get at Columbia?
5: I get interviewed by him.
4: As a doctor, I understand exactly what's happening.
5: Not a physician.
2: Actually, you're not a doctor. You're a fraud. You've never been a doctor. Pull back a little bit, Rich, where he starts speaking. Go ahead.
5: Position.
4: He says, I like to say the same thing. He's done the same thing over and over and over again. You know what that is? Vote to keep your prescription drug prices high. 19
5: That's
4: times. $1 million alone from Big Pharma. Another $1 million from the health insurance corporations. Of course, he is touting their talking points. This is a guy who has not been serious about providing people health care his entire career. What he has been serious about.
2: All right, thank you. He's off subject and he goes on and on and on. And I want to go to this because it's very interesting. This discussion at the Constipated News Network, CNN. Peter Meiser, Noah Rothman, who's sharp as can be over at National Review on CNN yesterday. The entire panel at CNN was appalled by El Sayed, appalled by him. Cut 12, go.
7: When he was asked, who's the greater danger to America, Israel or Iran? Three times he was asked that. He refused to answer. Afterwards, he said that's a dumb question. And he was right. It is a dumb question because the answer is so painfully easy. But he couldn't say that. He criticized Mike Rogers for asking him to condemn Hamas, Hezbollah, Al-Qaeda, saying they're scary words. But he hasn't condemned them. And they are scary words because they've killed hundreds of thousands of innocents, including 3,000 Americans, 3 miles south of here. So at a certain point, it goes from either this is political malpractice at the best, or he can't, or he won't because of something deeper, and that is far more troubling. And I just, I don't get it because I don't want to get it because it really is dark.
8: I do. I get it. It's hard not to at this point. I mean, the associations are clear. Yes, Muslim Brotherhood, he said it a million times, but has the advantage of being correct. The man has surrounded himself, including high-profile family members, with individuals who have ties to CARE, which is aligned, which has been implicated in terrorism financing scandals, can't condemn the attack on the synagogue without condemning Israel in the same voice, can't celebrate the death of the Ayatollah Khomeini, who killed Americans, and so on and so forth. Eventually, you have to confront the evidence of your own eyes.
2: Mm-hmm. I just can't believe the good people of Michigan aren't going to turn out a mosque and defeat this guy. It shouldn't be by 1 or 2 or 3 points. It should be overwhelming. I'll be right back.
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0: 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I love this song. 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And if you see a post-purchase survey, please be sure to mention that you heard about them on the Mark Levin Show. Oh, yes. Let's get back to business here. Okay. By the way, we have a couple of good guests tonight. Scott Perry is a solid conservative running in Pennsylvania. His district is tough every election. And he's one of the people mentioned by the speaker. We want to try and help him out. And we also have, for the first time, Azra Nomani, senior editor of investigations for Fox News Digital. She is unbelievable. Unbelievable. All that material you read about who's funding these riots, the violence, who's funding these Islamists and these Marxists and these front groups and all the rest. She is the main brain behind it all, and she was best friends with Daniel Pearl. So she's worth listening to. That'll be in the third hour, as a matter of fact. So I got a big show, a really big show for you. And we only have 2 hours left. This show goes very fast as far as I'm concerned. Too fast. All right, let's look here. Don't want that. Here's a question. Where is Tallarico? Now, Tallarico is the crackpot. He really is a crackpot, radical crackpot. Aren't most of these Democrats? He's running for the Senate in Texas. He's been absent for 13 days. Nobody's heard from him. Nobody. Over at Breitbart, Ken Paxton's campaign demands James Tallarico show proof of life. Yes, I agree. Show proof of life. Campaign for Texas Attorney General. It's not the campaign for Texas Attorney General. He is the Attorney General. But nonetheless, he asked his Democrat opponent for U.S. Senate to present proof of life following this long absence. Tallarico has been absent. They have 12 days. It's now 13 days, apparently due to a bout with flu. I don't believe that. After holding more than 100 public events and shaking tens of thousands of hands, he came down with the flu, but will be back on the campaign trail this weekend, said J.T. Ennis, a spokes idiot for the campaign. Tallarico revealed his flu diagnosis on September 30 to the United States Hispanic Business Council over a virtual meeting. It had originally been slated to attend in person. Now, I've had the flu. I've never had the flu for 2 weeks. Have you had the flu for 2 weeks, Mr. Producer? That sounds crazy. A flu for 2 weeks? I've had bronchitis that didn't go 2 weeks. I've had pneumonia. I had a torn, I don't even like thinking about it. It was so painful. 100% torn. Well, that was more than 2 weeks, I must confess. That was a long time. But I was only away from radio for 2 weeks. A 100% tear in my tendon. 100%, where my knee and my thigh were detached completely. That wasn't fun. But I digress. Tallarico. Where's Waldo? Where's Tallarico? Hey, what up, Tallarico? What up? Well, James Tallarico has been absent from the campaign trail over 12 days, they write, as the Senate race heats up and so forth. You folks in Texas, you need to get out and vote. I have a feeling we're going to pull that one off. But we really need you to get out there and do your thing. You have your governor, the lieutenant governor, has become a friend of mine. You've got the Senate race, which is absolutely crucial. The attorney general race and all the down races, Congress and so forth.
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10: This is a Fox News alert. It's made landfall. I'm Lee Silicera. Hurricane Isaias downgraded to a Category 2 as it makes landfall near Destin, Florida. Maximum sustained winds now at 105 miles per hour. Fox Weather's Robert Ray is in Destin.
11: And this is going to go crazy again with the winds and likely more outer bands with those rain-filled pockets that move in. On top of that, we have got storm surge that is continuing to come in off of the Gulf here on the beach in Destin.
10: Florida Senator Rick Scott says people need to stay put and wait out the storm.
12: Everybody, the Calvary's coming. Florida Power and Light has 12,000 people. Our fire chief's around. We got search and rescue. People are going to be coming in tomorrow, but you have got to be safe.
10: Millions in the storm's path. 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A hurricane warning in place from Ocean Springs, Mississippi to the western Florida panhandle. President Trump says Russia has agreed to release hundreds of thousands of tons of diesel, reversing years of a U.S. policy designed to sanction and cut off Russian oil revenues. Ukraine's President Volodymyr Zelensky said the deal is a weak decision and negotiators are being used as a smokescreen. The president campaigning in upstate New York in support of Bruce Blakeman, who's running for governor.
13: In this election, I'm asking you to do me a favor. Just pretend I'm on the ballot. Here's the story. When I'm on the ballot, we win everything. when I'm not on the ballot, 48% of you don't vote.
10: The president told the crowd Governor Kathy Hochul and Democrats turned New York into an embarrassment of high costs, high crime, and massive corruption. The president and vice president expressing doubts about the Pentagon's plan to live stream the Fort Hood shooter Nadal Hassan's execution after the Pentagon confirmed it yesterday. 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
10: The Trump administration has imposed new sanctions on the International Criminal Court.
16: In a statement, Secretary of State Marco Rubio says globalist experts want the ICC to prosecute American Border Patrol agents, our troops, and elected leaders. But the President Trump will never allow that to happen. Rubio says the sanctions ban transactions with this rogue court. The ICC saw this coming and had already stopped using Microsoft Office products, as sanctions mean American companies cannot do business with the court. The decision comes hours after former ICC judge South African Navi Pillay was awarded the Nobel Peace Prize. She most recently concluded in a report that Israel was committing a genocide in Gaza. Israel's foreign ministry called it a gross weaponization of the award to legitimize anti-Israel hatred, and that she was rewarded for lies and blood libels. Jessica Rosenthal, Fox News.
10: Philadelphia police say they got a false tip about a murder from artificial intelligence.
17: Anthropic's artificial intelligence models reported to have sent a fake homicide tip to the PhillyUnsolvedMurders.com website. Fortunately, Philly police say the submission was recognized as spam and never sent to the real-time crime center for further investigation. The department's regular process requires human review of all tips, ensuring an automated submission can't bypass safeguards. Anthropic admitted AI sent the fabricated information and also said the automated testing process responsible for the false tip was stopped after the incident was uncovered. Jill Nato, Fox News.
10: A lightsaber used by Darth Vader in The Empire Strikes Back is said to be auctioned off next month. Heritage Auctions will host the event. The saber, also used in Return of the Jedi, expected to fetch at least $1 million. It's part of a collection of 28 lightsaber props spanning the Star Wars saga. I'm Lisa Lacerra. This is Fox News.
9: Now, from the Glass Doctor of Indiana Weather Center, here's your Storm Alert weather forecast.
18: Partly to mostly cloudy today, 20% chance of showers, highs in the low to mid-70s, winds at 5 to 10 miles per hour. Overnight, partly cloudy, 20% chance of showers, lows in the upper 50s, winds at 5 to 10 miles per hour. On Saturday, partly to mostly cloudy, highs in the upper 70s, winds gusting to 20 miles per hour. I'm WSBT 22's meteorologist Aaron May.
19: Right now, it's 62 degrees.
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21: Columbus Day celebration president was having today, ladies and gentlemen.
0: Yes. Something funny, I thought very funny, happened during this. Cut 14, go.
1: As you know, the radical left communists hate Columbus, and they want to abolish Columbus Day. They're still trying very hard. You know this guy, I call him Mohammed Al-Fayyad. Some people call him Abdul, I call him Mohammed. Somebody said why, I said, I don't know, I feel like it. But he wants to abolish Columbus Day. He wants the, no reference to, can you believe it? So we have people that, these lunatics that are running, they're all against Christopher Columbus, but I'll tell you what, we're going to be here almost 2.5 years. He's going to be so protected like nobody's ever been protected before, because they want to tear down the history and heritage that makes us who we are. Not only Columbus. I mean, we had a time when they wanted to rip down the statue of Abraham Lincoln. That was about the end. That was nice. Now we've hit pay dirt, you know?
0: Mm-hmm. Cut 15, go.
1: In New York City, officials recently released a map showing ethnic communities in our nation's largest city, and their map includes Little Senegal, Little Guyana, Little Haiti, Little Yemen, but it does not include a place called Little Italy. An unthinkable omission for New York City. Think of that. So you have Yemen covered, Haiti covered, Guyana covered, Senegal covered. I think it's a disgrace. We are going to work on that immediately, or we're not going to be sending them. Well, we're not going to be sending them any of the billions and billions of dollars that they want to waste all the time. Those who hate our country want to see Italian American community erased. They don't want to have an Italian American community because you stand for something that's incredible.
0: Mm-hmm. It's true. I grew up with a lot of Italians, a lot of Irish. And great people, absolutely great people. More on Christopher Columbus, cut 13, go.
1: Christopher Columbus changed the future of humanity forever. And in this administration, we know that Christopher Columbus is, to us, he's a hero. He's a hero. I say proudly, somebody would say, oh, that's a terrible thing. You know, the fake news, look at all of them back there. They'll say... But I feel that I, with some of the people in this room, we resurrected Christopher Columbus. Christopher Columbus.
0: Yep. Yeah.
1: I mean, you couldn't even say his name. If you said his name, they'd start writing stories about you like you're some kind of an evil. Now we're very proud, and we have a statue of Christopher Columbus in front of one of the most important buildings in Washington, the Executive Office Building right across the street, the Eisenhower Building. And everyone loves it.
0: Mm-hmm. It's amazing how they destroy all the historical figures that did so much for the country. They're just not as perfect, you see, as Bernie Sanders. Or Mao. Or Lenin. Or Castro, and so forth. Yeah. They're just not. By the way, I should comment now. There is a very significant hurricane on the way. It is a Cat 3 right now, and it might be climbing. The current course is, unfortunately, the Gulf of America, the west coast of Florida, and also it's going to penetrate the interior of not just Florida, but it's going to hit Alabama, perhaps parts of Georgia, and then from there may be weakened, but it may not be weakened as much as we hope. It's going to work its way up the east a bit. I don't know where on the east. They're not sure where on the east, but this is going to be significant, and it's unfortunate because today's October 9th. It's always considered November 1st to be the last of the hurricane season. I thought we were going to slide by this year without any. And here we are, really, just a couple weeks away from November 1st. And I know this is going to sound weird, but you never know what's going to happen, which is why if you really want to vote, you vote early. You just never know. For the rest of the country, I'm pointing this out. And as for those who are watching this, whether you're watching it on the internet or on television, you're hearing about it in local radio and so forth, this is why we do what we do here. The second biggest show in America. You know, something's going on in a locality that needs, I think, focused attention. I am there. You know, they have people local and regional on the stations all day. This show is different. And so if something significant is going on, we just don't go by some script. We don't paint by the numbers. We talk about it. And this involves a lot of our fellow citizens, millions of them. Here's Ron DeSantis a little earlier today, about 3-4 p.m. from Tallahassee. Cut 17, go.
2: Folks who are in the path of this storm should know that this is not just going to be a random tropical system. It's going to be a strong hurricane, and it's going to potentially do a lot of damage. If you look at the most recent track from the National Hurricane Center, they have shifted the expected landfall east of Escambia County. Higher and higher probabilities that it's going to make landfall tonight at about 11 p.m. somewhere in the Santa Rosa, Okaloosa County area, maybe somewhere kind of right on that border. It could shift a little, but it's getting close enough to where there's more and more confidence as this thing's going.
0: He is a tremendous leader. You know, everybody wants to be president, but there's very few that have actually been governor or an executive in the private sector. Reagan was a governor, and he was a spectacular governor. He was a spectacular president. But I have to say, Ron DeSantis is the greatest governor in our lifetimes, and I will tell you that probably one of the greatest governors of all time. All time. He is a rock-rib conservative. And, of course, he's attacked by the woke right neo-fascist isolationists who have done absolutely nothing for the country, will do nothing for the country, except perhaps elect the Marxist Islamists. But they hate him. They hate Ted Cruz because these are very, very solid conservatives who may give, you never know, J.D. a run for his money. They may not. They may not even run. Who knows? But, you know, to just start blasting away at these guys because you have a favorite candidate, that's really, you know, that's really crackpottery, if you will. Let's go to cut 18, DeSantis, go.
2: And then you're going to have tornadoes spun off in some of these areas. And that you could have tornadic activity in Tallahassee and very far away from the actual eye of the storm. So what I would tell Floridians is, obviously, if you're in the pathway, make sure that you finish your preparations. There's going to be impacts from this far, far outside the National Hurricane Center's cone, particularly when you're talking about some of the tornadoes that will happen. And then what's going to happen as the eye of the storm moves north into Alabama, you're going to end up having some of these trailing bands that are going to be pretty nasty. And they're going to stretch really pretty much the entire part of northern Florida. It's going to be nasty throughout the early morning hours of Saturday and even into, I think, Saturday afternoon.
0: And our friends in Alabama, you better keep your eyes wide open, too. Unfortunately, of several tornado alleys there, several of them, and of one not too far from Huntsville, Alabama, but there's others as well. And they are as deadly as anything. In fact, they're the most deadly natural disaster you can have. There is no getting away from them. There's really no facility that can stop them. And they can move, make a hard left, make a hard right. You never know what the hell's going to happen with them. And everything in its path. Trees are thrown around. Trucks are thrown around. Homes are thrown around. People are thrown around. But there's flying debris everywhere. Those tornadoes are a disaster. We'll be right back.
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2: Over the years, you've brought them into your home. 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Opioids helped with the pain, and you held on to them, just in case. But did you know holding on to unused opioids puts your

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2: For nearly 3,000 years, Homer's epic poem, The Iliad, has shaped the literary and moral imagination of the West. 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

0: Ron DeSantis. 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Cut 19, go.
1: My message to people with pets is you better treat them properly. And if you don't, if you abuse one of these pets, if you leave them in the path of a hurricane, you will be held accountable. And that trooper was saved by one of our highway patrol, probably would have ended up drowning with the way the water was rising in advance of that storm a couple years ago. And it's just not the way you conduct yourself. We have pet-friendly shelters. Every county has a pet-friendly shelter. You have an opportunity to go there with your pets. Do not leave a dog in your house if you're in an apartment or condo, if you're in an evacuation zone and you're evacuating. They need you, and you have a responsibility to take care of them. So we've done a lot on animal cruelty. We've done a lot with supporting police canines, obviously with Troopers Law for this. But that was, a low point in terms of that particular storm. There was a lot of high points because you saw a lot of great heroism. You saw a lot of great first responders. You saw rapid response. But seeing that was very demoralizing, that you would tie a dog up on the side of the freeway and then just let them there in the path of a potentially Category 5. It was a Category 5 at the time when it was in the Gulf. It hit less than that, but still, it was a major, major situation. And I just thought it was unconscionable that that guy did that.
0: Don't you really like him, Rich? I mean, this guy, DeSantis, he is good. And yes, he's a friend of ours, friend of the family, as is his wife. And I'll tell you, the first time I met him, my stepson David had known him. He worked on the Hill. My wife had known him somewhat. Was at a hearing, a House hearing. He was the chairman of the subcommittee. And he had introduced a bill. He was the one to move the American embassy from Tel Aviv to Jerusalem. That was a bill that was sponsored by the main principal sponsor, was Ron DeSantis. And then, of course, the president came in and got behind it and moved it on his own. But that was a DeSantis position back then. And having watched that, because my family asked me to come and watch it and watch the hearing, and he did a superb job. And then when he decided to run for governor, of course, we endorsed him on this program and actually went down to Florida and I campaigned for him. And we had massive crowds that we helped pull together. And of course, the rest is history. The president got behind him. That was important, too. Now, at that time when he ran for governor, you know, Florida was very much a sort of a purplish state or maybe slightly reddish state. I believe the Democrats outnumbered Republicans in registration, but there were still, you know, moderate Democrats, and there still are in Florida.

a southeastern state. But ladies and gentlemen, the Republicans outnumber the Democrats here now by well over a million. It could be 1.2, it could be 1.8. I don't know what it is. I'd have to Google it. But he completely changed the state, completely, into a Republican stronghold. I mean, that's doing a lot. And now there's a ballot measure to amend the Constitution of Florida to put in place property tax exemptions on primary properties up to a certain amount, and if you earn a certain amount of money. He wanted to do it across the board, but the rhino Speaker of the House, who became, I think, the ambassador to Brazil, Perez was his name, or is his name, he fought him on that. And DeSantis wanted to have it just across the board, not get into this income category stuff and all this class warfare stuff. But then he signed it because he said, I got what I could. But it was his idea to do it. And so there are people in Florida where there's no income tax who will be paying no property tax. Now, you'll never see that in New York. You'll never see that in California. You'll never see that anywhere, really. And why did he do that? Well, he made it clear on this program. Because you have people who pay off their mortgages, they live in a home for 30 years or 20 years, whatever it is. And they think they're free and clear, but they're not. Because when they bought their house, property taxes were, you know, affordable, relatively low. But then you have these counties in Florida, including Republican counties like Martin County, where I live, that jack up these property taxes. And they just think it's a freebie. And, of course, all these counties, they play a game. You know, millage is the word that they use for the amount of money that they collect per acre or a fractional acre. And so what they do is they'll say, we lowered your taxes. That is, they lowered the millage. But then when they came around and they assessed the value of your property, they significantly increased it. You ever have that happen, Mr. Producer? Everybody has. So they increase the value of your property. They say they're lowering your taxes by lowering the millage. That's not our fault. And so DeSantis said, you know, enough of this. Enough of this. We have massive, massive surpluses in Florida. He's paid down the debt in Florida since the beginning of Florida's estate by 50%. Can you imagine that? Now, if you're a liberal or a liberal Republican or a moderate Republican or rhino, you will have spent all this money, right? Yeah, we're going to spend it and put your name on bridges. Just spend the hell. That's not what he's done. That's not what he's done. And so, there will be people in Florida who pay no income tax and no property tax on their home. And if he had had his way, it would have been no income tax and no property tax on anybody's home. Well, where is he going to get the money? Well, he made that clear on this show, too. This is a tourism state, among other things. And he says the revenue that we get from that and from corporate taxes and corporate property taxes, again, this only applied to residential, because of the significant growth we've had in the state, there is revenue. So, you know, the counties fought it, Republican counties, Democrat counties, the teachers' unions fought it, everybody who's on the dole, they fought it, and they got to this speaker. Again, I think his name was Perez, or is Perez, but he's not speaker anymore. I think he's off to Brazil. And they changed the amendment, the ballot initiative. But whatever it is, I'll be voting for it. All right. Thought you'd be interested in knowing. I'll be right back.

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2: Fox News, I'm Roxanne Evans. Hurricane Isaias made landfall near Destin, Florida as a Category 2, bringing dangerous winds, torrential rain, and life-threatening coastal flooding to Florida's Panhandle and Alabama's Gulf Coast. Fox Weather's Max Gordon earlier this evening at Fort Walton Beach, Florida.
3: You know, we're trying to be as careful as we can, looking out for any branches that snap off, and especially if any one of these trees go down. We're expecting a storm surge between 6 to 9 feet here.
2: President Trump says Russia will supply diesel to help ease soaring fuel prices. The move could offer relief to American truckers and farmers, but critics warn it could also send new revenue to Moscow as its war in Ukraine continues. 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
1: Now, from the Glass Doctor of Indiana Weather Center, here's your storm alert weather forecast.
4: Partly to mostly cloudy today, 20% chance of showers, highs in the low to mid-70s, winds at 5 to 10 miles per hour. Overnight, partly cloudy, 20% chance of showers, lows in the upper 50s, winds at 5 to 10 miles per hour. On Saturday, partly to mostly cloudy, highs in the upper 70s, winds gusting to 20 miles per hour. I'm WSBT 22's meteorologist Aaron May.
5: Right now it's 61 degrees.
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9: St. Joseph County, this is your wake-up call. Republicans, this is the election they think you'll skip. Don't! Crime is up in South Bend, repeat offenders walk free through a revolving door, and local Democrats, scandal after scandal. Enough is enough. Your vote for Republicans closes the revolving door, keeping criminals off our street. Early voting has already started. Vote now through Election Day on November 3rd. 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
1: We love Hagee Ministries here. I certainly do. And our families are as close as can be. And John Hagee, and he's just fantastic. Matt Hagee, his son, fantastic. Two tremendous pastors. I believe the enemies of the country aren't just outside our borders. They're already inside the gates. False peace, open borders, socialism, the deliberate destruction of the family and the sanctity of life, persecution of the church, the rise of Islam, and the ugly resurgence of anti-Semitism. Look, I think these seven threats are real. They're accelerating. They're aimed straight at the heart of American freedom. Pastor Matt Hagee from Hagee Ministries, he doesn't soft pedal any of it. In his powerful new book, The Assault on Freedom, The Assault on Freedom, he takes the chaos of today's headlines and he measures them against the unchanging truth of Scripture. And he shows you step by step how people of faith and patriots must respond. This is not light reading. This is a game plan. 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So get The Assault on Freedom from Hagee Ministries right now. Just go to jhm.org. That's John Hagee Ministries. jhm.org/Levin, L-E-V-I-N. jhm.org/Levin. Or call them, 855-694-9647. 855-694-9647. That's jhm.org/Levin. jhm.org/Levin. Don't wait until it's too late, folks. Get the book. We all need to stand united, and we all need to stand firm together. Oh, yes, we can do that. We have a very important guest in hour three. Scott Perry probably fell off the side of the earth. What'll happen is he'll call, oh, we missed it or something. I know, but we've got a lot of candidates we want to help, so if you miss the opening, it's very tough to redo it. It's not the first time, you know. People get busy, I get it. Or there's a problem with a cell or something, who knows. But the show must go on, and that's just the way it goes. We have a very fascinating guest in hour three, Asra Nomani, Senior Editor of Investigations at Fox News Digital. Author of The Woke Army, and she's the one who digs up all this information, follows the money, who's involved, this billionaire in communist China who Bernie Sanders never condemns. Have you noticed that? And others who are involved in the money flow, communist China generally, Qatar and so forth, and what's going on in Europe. We're going to talk about that and who's behind that. The communists are behind that, just so you know. And they're behind it here, too. And, of course, the River to the Sea crowd is more than happy to accommodate. Oh, yeah. So we will have her right at the top of the hour at 8, because I want us to really get into this and spend some time on it. And she's very, very good. And we're lucky to get her. She's in great demand working on the... you know, on discovering these things. There's only a few people who are really good at this. She's one of them. Peter Schweitzer is fantastic. Whenever he has a story or a publication, we break it here and on my Fox show. So we're very, very honored by that as well. He's very, very good at it. And she is as well. So you'll see exactly what I'm talking about. All right. Ever hear of Senator John Ossoff? Ossoff? Ever hear him? He is a trust fund baby. He got elected to the Senate from Georgia the first time around. He squeezed by. He's very cocky. He wants to run for president, and he's never done a damn thing in his life. It just amazes me. You have all these trust fund communists and socialists. All these supposed ACLU Islamists. Just frauds. What a joke. And so he's attacking Marco Rubio today. Now, he can't hold a finger to Marco Rubio. Cut six, go.
2: Here, Marco Rubio supposedly dual-hatted as the Secretary of State and the National Security Advisor. He is personally responsible for the administration's foreign policy, national security policy, and diplomacy. And on Marco Rubio's watch, the world's on fire.
1: Now, this is how a communist radical leftist speaks. So the world's on fire because of Marco Rubio on his watch. Actually, Russia invaded Ukraine on their watch. On their watch. Russia invaded Ukraine. Actually, Maduro was killing people and torturing people and so forth and so on their watch. Their watch. Actually, Hamas attacked Israel on their watch. On the Biden Democrat Party's watch. Actually, Khomeini came to power in Iran on their watch under Carter and the Democrats. See what I mean, Mr. Producer? It's disgusting. Go ahead, John Assoff. Go.
2: Are hemorrhaging our munitions stockpile. The administration appears to be trying
1: let me ask you something, folks. If this were World War II, can you imagine what this bastard would be talking about? You know, we're hemorrhaging our missiles. We're hemorrhaging this. We're hemorrhaging. And he votes against our defense budget over and over and over again. This is like when they vote in order to drive up the price of gasoline. When they vote for open borders and there's more criminals. When they massively deficit spend like drunken Marxists. When all these things go on and so forth and the consequences become a reality. It's like, well, look at this, the price of fuel. Look at this, the cost of food. Look at this. We're running out of munitions. You know that line about the arsonists complaining about the fire? Well, here you have it. It's exactly what this guy is. Go ahead.
2: Combat casualties to deceive.
1: Shut up, you idiot. You schmo. Then we have somebody called Lisa Blunt from Delaware. What a Delaware, boys, what a Delaware. You know that song, Mr. Producer? No, you don't know that song. It's a whole song about different states, but I remember my dad would tell me, what the Delaware boys? And because Delaware is a border state with the great state of Pennsylvania. Here she goes. She's with John Berman at the Constipated News Network. Cut 8, go.
3: Secretary of Defense Pete Hegseth announced
1: Secretary
3: yesterday.
1: Secretary of War, mental midget.
3: The execution of the man who carried out the Fort Hood massacre in 2009 would be live streamed. That they were going to live stream that execution, which will take place by firing squad. What's your reaction to that?
1: Well, my reaction is you said it two times with emphasis, so I guess you oppose it. Oh, what's her reaction? Go ahead.
4: Oh, I think that it is one of the reasons why voters here are turned off by this administration. The chaos that we're seeing, whether it
1: is... How is this chaos? You may not support it, but how is that chaos? They opposed the death penalty, period. This bastard murdered. What was it, like 19 service personnel? Something like that? In cold blood. And he was a psychologist for the military. So you won't hear a word about that. You won't hear a word about that. Go ahead.
4: What we just saw in New York with the shooting, and, you know, even Mike Rogers yesterday during the debate, when asked about Minneapolis, he said that probably wasn't handled well. Probably? You know, even the thought of doing
1: something...
4: Now,
1: this is interesting to me. We don't know if it was handled well or not. But it doesn't matter. Because her view is destroy ICE, eliminate ICE. Not a word about how illegal aliens kill American citizens, rape American citizens. Not a word. Not a word about God knows how many are still missing, despite the best efforts to find unaccompanied children under the Biden regime, or all the women who were sold into sex slavery under the Biden regime. Oh, they so care about people, don't they? You see, open borders has killed more people, resulted in the rape of more people, resulted in the missing of unaccompanied minors, more, and so forth and so on, under the Democrats, under Biden. But there they are, crocodile tears, rubbing their hands. Go ahead.
4: Inhumane is characteristic of what this administration has done.
1: Just so sick. Now, what's my opinion? Should it be streamed? You want to know the truth, Mr. Producer? I don't care. Just kill him. He had his due process. He's been sitting there. He's lived a lot longer than he should have under the circumstances. I don't care. If you don't want to watch it, don't watch it. If you do want to watch it, watch it. I just don't care. I'll be right back.
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7: St. Joseph County, this is your wake-up call. 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

0: 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What took you so long? Oh, yeah. That's what we believe. All right. Let's see here. Bear with me. That's good. All right. I'm trying, Mr. Producer. Let's see here. Bear with me. All right. I got it. I got it, as we like to say. Any of you ever heard of Chris Van Hollen? Chris Van Hollen is a shameless, disgusting disgrace. He's a Democrat from Maryland, so he figures he has nothing to worry about. He can't lose. And he and so many of these others, Chris Coons from Delaware, Chris Murphy from Connecticut, and many others, they're all in. Not just with the Islamists, but with Islamists, with groups that have ties to terror. Did you ever think you'd live to see the day that the Democrat Party would be this bad? And so they wrote over, right over one of our favorite sites, Washington Free Beacon, presidential hopeful Van Hollen headlines notorious Arab World Gala with group that issued most wanted list of Jewish Americans. Van Hollen's decision to keynote Dawn's Gala is a slap in the face to his Jewish constituents and Jewish communities nationwide, watchdog groups tell the Free Beacon. It should be a slap in the face to everybody. These terror groups don't say, you know what, we're gonna take down these buildings only if it's Jewish and only if there's Jews in there. Do they do that? No, they don't do that. The great Adam Credo is a great reporter there. He says Van Hollen, who's actively considering a 2028 presidential run, was the keynote speaker this week at a gala hosted by the virulently anti-Israel organization Democracy for the Arab World Now. Oh, that's funny. Democracy for the Arab World, like where? Where? Which notoriously targeted prominent Jewish Americans affiliated with the American-Israel Political Action Committee, APAC, by slapping their names and faces on a deck of playing cards, a la the famous U.S. hit list on Iraqi leaders like Saddam Hussein. The Monday evening gala featured a rogues gallery of anti-Semites and Israel haters, and by the way, they're all American haters too, you understand, including the United Nations Special Representative, I guess, Francesca Albanese. the Council on American Islamic Relations Executive Director, Niwad Awad. This guy is an American-hating, Jew-hating, Christian-hating bastard. And Kerr has ties to Hamas, which is the Muslim Brotherhood. Capiche? And Niwad Awad Nihad, he said he was happy to see Hamas's October 7th terror spree just weeks after the attack. Yeah, well, it should happen to your wife and your daughters, you pig. Other featured guests include radical D.C. restaurateur. Is that anus, Mr. A-N-A-S? I think it's pronounced anus. Anus Andy Shalal, owner of the far-left hangout, Busboys and Poets. Former Dawn executive director, Sarah Lee Whitson, who bizarrely griped during the COVID pandemic that Israelis were not sufficiently suffering, saying the nation was missing 8 tablespoons of blood. And before that crowd, Van Hollen cemented his anti-Israel bona fides by delivering a keynote address. Though no video has been publicly posted and the senator's office did not respond to the Washington Free Beacon inquiry about the content of his remarks. If somebody has a video, like a phone video or something like that, would you please post it? Van Hollen's office also would not address Dawn's infamous 2025 deck of playing cards, which listed the identity of more than 50 AIPAC leaders, fueling significant concerns about their safety in rising anti-Semitic violence across the United States, fueled in part by claims the pro-Israel lobbying group manipulated. Yeah. Van Hollen, I'm going to make him infamous. Now, I want to add something here about the New York Slimes and their hit job on my stepson, David, who's getting married over the weekend. You don't think they've endangered him with the kind of reporting they've put out there, basically trying to paint him as Israel first and America second, doing Israel's bidding and not America's bidding? President of the United States knows full well what that office is doing, what the ambassador, the great ambassador Huckabee is doing about the American-Israeli relationship, just because the New York Slimes doesn't support it or the others. And so the New York Times has basically, I don't even want to say, but there are things that are going to go on. I want to confront this and deal with it. We'll be right back.
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2: This is a Fox News alert crashing into the Gulf Coast. I'm Lisa Lacerra. Hurricane Isaias has made landfall at about 9:30 p.m. near Destin, Florida. Lashing communities in Alabama and the Florida Panhandle with damaging winds, heavy rain, flooding, and life-threatening storm surge. The storm now downgraded further to a Category 1 hurricane. Fox Weather's Max Gordon is in Fort Walton Beach, Florida.
3: At times, it felt like we were in a wind tunnel, getting absolutely pelted with this driving rain. And the power outages have been numerous, including the hotel that we're staying at right now. More than 200,000 across Florida. Luckily, though, thousands of linemen are here on the ground, ready to restore power when it is safe to do so. But right now, we are still seeing those fierce, violent winds. Rain continues to come down. We have a flash flood emergency where we are right now. Still going to be a long night, and we're not quite out of the woods yet.
2: Hurricane specialist Brian Norcross.
4: The storm is actually in the midst of morphing into a kind of a nor'easter kind of storm, but a very powerful storm, and it's going to occupy a good part of the southeast. With the 105-mile-an-hour winds, it's about the ugliest tropical system you've probably ever seen there, but it's still very, very powerful.
2: Isaias is expected to weaken and be downgraded to a tropical storm by tomorrow afternoon. Homeland Security Secretary Mark Wayne Mullen defending yesterday's shooting of a Dominican national in New York City by ICE agents. Mullen criticized Mayor Zoran Mamdani for talking about the shooting before knowing the facts.
5: You had the mayor going out and grandstanding on this individual that has no business being in our country to begin with because he's illegal. Well, he has an extensive rap sheet.
2: Mullen says ICE agents shot the man because he was driving his SUV at them. 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
2: Another lawsuit has been filed challenging the construction of President Trump's proposed arch outside D.C.
9: The Arlington, Virginia County Board is the first governmental body to sue over President Trump's planned memorial arch, taking issue with how quickly the project has moved without going through the full review process. The project is slated to be built on federal parkland immediately adjacent to Arlington National Cemetery. President Trump says he plans to turn the arch into, quote, a top-grade military complex that stores ammunition and hosts drones and snipers. The judge overseeing a separate lawsuit filed by three veterans and an historian has ruled that the Trump administration must give the court 48 hours notice before undertaking any activities related to the construction of the arch. Tanya J. Powers, Fox News.
2: Nine people hurt after an Avianca flight from Colombia bound for New York City encountered severe turbulence. The jet needed to make an emergency landing in Miami, where one person was rushed to a trauma center with severe injuries. Seven others were taken to hospitals. The unhurt passengers were rebooked on other flights to New York. The FAA recommends passengers wear seatbelts to protect against unexpected turbulence. The Nobel Peace Prize has been handed out.
10: Former UN Human Rights Chief Navi Pillay captures the award, often considered the most prestigious honor on the planet.
11: It must be a joke.
10: The 85-year-old joking after she learned she had won. She's a judge on the International Court of Justice. Born in South Africa, she was recognized for her efforts to promote peace and international law.
11: One of the main reactions to that report is paying tribute to me for my courage. And you can imagine how surprised I was. Why would you need courage to speak the truth?
10: The Norwegian Nobel Committee in Oslo received nominations for 287 candidates for this year's prize.
2: Fox's CJ Papa. I'm Lisa Lucera. This is Fox News.
1: Now, from the Glass Doctor of Indiana Weather Center, here's your Storm Alert weather forecast.
12: Partly to mostly cloudy today, 20% chance of showers, highs in the low to mid-70s, winds at 5 to 10 miles per hour. Overnight, partly cloudy, 20% chance of showers, lows in the upper 50s, winds at 5 to 10 miles per hour. On Saturday, partly to mostly cloudy, highs in the upper 70s, winds gusting to 20 miles per hour. I'm WSBT 22's meteorologist Aaron May.
13: Right now it's 61 degrees.
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15: Hello, America. Mark Levin here. Our number, 877-381-3811, 877-381-3811. Hold on 1 second, America. I am doing something. I will be with you. All right, there we are. Sorry, folks. I want to welcome Asra Nomani, who's the senior editor of investigations at Fox News Digital, which I think is under my buddy Tommy. And I've been reading what you write. And it's really so incredibly well-researched, Asra. And welcome to the program. Could you tell the audience a little bit about yourself?
16: Oh, yeah. I've learned from the best, Mark. You have set the standard for how to understand what's happening right in front of our eyes. And, you know, I have the luxury of having been a journalist for several decades now. I worked at the Wall Street Journal as a cub reporter. I worked there for 15 years, and there in Washington, D.C., I've learned how to follow the money and seen a protest or two, you know, wandering the halls of Congress. Yeah. And I've seen the machine. You know, that's what's so important, and that's what you bring always, Mark, to your understanding and your analysis, is you always go, there's that metaphor people use sometimes of an iceberg. And we know when we're listening to you, you're always going to go below the iceberg. We're always going to go and find
15: out. Wow, I should have been talking to you a long time ago. You're great.
16: Well, you have been. And, you know, we have conversations when we don't even know it because our work really mirrors each other. I'm really good friends with Susie Josser, who you have on the program oftentimes.
15: Yeah.
16: And for me, what happened is that I worked at the Wall Street Journal. I was covering corporate America and airline crashes, and then 9/11 happened. And I went, like a lot of journalists, to Pakistan. There I was reporting and had the life-changing experience of trying to find my friend Danny Pearl when he was kidnapped. Yeah. And so, Mark, that's what was my aha moment. It was January 23rd, 2002. And in that trench in the trenches that we were in there trying to find Danny, I learned how to do network analysis. You know, we were trying to find the network that had kidnapped Danny. We couldn't find him. They were these militants from these Pakistani jihadi groups that have emerged over these decades that you know too well, the alphabet soup of Harkat al-Mujahideen, Hizb ut-Tahrir. We couldn't find Danny, couldn't save Danny, but I came back to America just really committed to trying to understand the threats that we face. And so for the last 2.5 decades, I've been reporting on the Islamist groups that you know too well, and of course now the far leftist groups that are working with them. And literally wrote the book called Woke Army on the Red-Green Alliance that's undermining America's freedom. And so, yes, I love Tommy and Porter at Fox News Digital, and I came over there last December and have just been so happy to be able to write for a place that wants all these details, you know, below the iceberg. And that's what brings us to talk today about these protests that we're seeing in France.
15: Well, it's fantastic, and you're working for great people, and they have absolute, they're very excited about your work and so thrilled with you. And so what is going on in France? I'm sensing the communists are kind of pushing this with the Islamists and then pushing people to the students. And what is going on there?
16: Yeah, so the template is a very simple one that people have seen many times over, where there are ideologues who send foot soldiers into the streets to sow chaos and discord for their ideological agenda. And so America has seen this over this past decade, first with Black Lives Matter, and then it pivoted to these anti-ICE protests today, and you're supporting Maduro the next day from Venezuela, or you're supporting Cuba. And so, as you've described all too well, with the ideologues, they just find the issue of the day and pivot to it. So in France, what we're witnessing is the red of the communist organizations working with the far-left socialist and communist labor unions and student groups to sow this new chapter of discord in France for their political purpose. To write this story that we have high up on our FoxNews.com page that all your listeners can see it very quickly, I created a database. I love data, and I created a spreadsheet. I'm looking at it right now. And Mark, the first names are the communist, socialist, and Trotskyist groups that are on the streets of France. And I found 50 groups that are coordinating, financing, and amplifying the protests. And the story is that only 15 of them, so only a third of them, are actually student groups and youth groups. And in the mix, you know, just pushing the kids as the sort of image and poster boy and poster girl of the protests are the adults that are ideologues. And among them also, Mark, so important to the themes that you've, you know, educated so many people about is the Islamist groups. There are two in particular, and they are the ones that are pushing the anti-Israel agenda in France. One is the Muslim Students of France, and another one is affiliated with the a group called Urgence Palestine, Palestine Emergency. And you see this convergence of issues in order to put the West, Israel, freedoms, and democracy as we know it in their target.
15: Boy, oh boy. The French government is so weak. Macron is so weak. They're having a lot of difficulty dealing with this, aren't they?
16: Yeah, you know, that is what's so interesting and I think probably surprising to some people, because especially for Americans, they may think, well, isn't France left enough? You know, isn't even Macron left enough for these folks? Like, what do they want? And to know and to recognize that even Macron is in their target is to understand that no liberal government even, or, you know, centrist government is ever left enough for them. These are folks who study Mao, Marx, Lenin, and they have in their rhetoric, as you know all too well, the idea of anti-imperialism, anti-colonialism. And so Macron, unfortunately, has not been able to either expose them to win in the court of public opinion or stop them on the streets. And you might have seen that they are spreading to Belgium. And what's important, too, another aspect of this that we write about in our story that everyone can find on foxnews.com is that the protests are being amplified here in the United States by nonprofits that are funded by this tech tycoon named Neville Roy Singham living in Shanghai.
15: Oh, that guy has his hands in everything. Yeah.
16: Yeah. Yeah. And Mark, I know that, you know, you would wonder, like, wow, okay, how do you have your hands in on the streets of Paris now? But what they do, as you know too well, propaganda spreads their message that the streets are overrun with ideologues that believe like them. A friend of mine has called it the myth of the marching millions. And so there's this organization called Breakthrough News, and they are putting forward the propaganda of those protests, you know, and amplifying it. And that organization was funded by Neville Roy Singham. He sits in Shanghai, as you've shared with your listeners. He has funded groups like Code Pink and the People's Forum. And how does it all connect to our chaos? Well, those organizations are out on the streets today to fight the ICE shooting that happened yesterday in New York City, and they're sending their foot soldiers now onto the streets of New York City. I just saw more announcements for the children's contingent and the mother's contingent and all these other groups that they're going to put forward so that our news media will be filled with images of their protests here in America.
15: So with this Singham guy, it's really communist China then, isn't it? That's behind so much of this. And you've talked about and written about in the past, and Qatar and some of these other countries that are really, like in Britain in particular, Qatar owns so much of London.
16: And what happens is that, like to your point, you know, Singham is a proxy for the interests of the Chinese Communist Party. I found a video of him literally standing at the Golden Tulip Hotel. I'd love to say the name of that hotel. One day I'm going to stay there. In Shanghai, was supporting. I know. I'll keep all my phones in Hong Kong, and I'll go in there with nothing but a notebook. So Mark, he stood there, and the video was just unbelievable. Where he stood and he supported Xi Jinping and the Chinese Communist Party and their quote New World Order, and so Neville Roy Singham has become a proxy for China's interests in the world. And to your point that you just made, Al Jazeera and this outfit called AJ Plus is amplifying all of these street protests to, again, create this image that the West is falling apart. And as your listeners know all too well, they're funded by the government of Qatar.
15: Mm-hmm. Well, we're going to take a little break, and then we're going to come back. And you're fantastic. I'm talking to Asra Nomani. She's the senior editor of Investigations at Fox News Digital. And I forgot. I'm sorry. Woke Army is one of the best. It's more than a book. It's like it's an encyclopedia, if you will. It's a fantastic source. And we'll be right back.
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17: Bill Redman says being sheriff makes him ready to run the county. But in his jail, an inmate warned staff he was in heroin withdrawal. The lawsuit says no doctor ever saw him. Then, he died. taxpayers were left paying nearly $700,000 to settle. Years in office aren't the same as accountable leadership. But County Commissioner Carl Baxmeyer has the right experience to protect taxpayers and plan for our future, paid for by the St. Joseph County.

0: I'm Abby Doyle. Vote for me November 3rd for St. Joseph County Auditor. There are a lot of different areas within our department, so it's really important that you have an auditor that wants to be involved in all those areas. We've really been working on community engagement to have our residents and taxpayers feel like they are being heard, and that when they come into the auditor's office, that they are being served and helped. Party lines aside, you are a St. Joseph County resident, and I am here to serve you.
1: Paid for by the committee to elect Abby Doyle.
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0: talking with Oscar Nomani, the senior editor of Investigations at Fox News Digital, author of Woke Army, which is really quite the book, more than a book, really. So, Oscar, let's look more closely at our country here. Have these elements basically devoured the Democrat Party in many respects?
1: Yeah, this is such a great point that you make, which is that, you know, Mark, we have seen this devouring happen over about 15 years, clearly now. When I came back from Pakistan after the September 11th attack and poor Danny's murder, I saw, you know, that the Democratic Party was supporting issues of women's rights in our Muslim communities, for example. But then by 2008, Mark, what I witnessed is that the Islamists, like organizations that you've reported about, like Council on American Islamic Relations, they had now a front door to the White House. And I could see over the two terms the erosion of common sense related to, you know, how we were handling threats like the Islamic State and Al-Qaeda. They were refusing, remember, to say Islam of Islamic State. Mm-hmm. And so, you know, we have watched that. And then I saw, and that's when I really

0: started reporting about the protest industry in 2016, I witnessed activists like this woman named Linda Sarsour emerge as proxies for Bernie Sanders and the Democratic Socialists of America. And that's when I had my aha moment on this point, Mark, because what I saw was the Muslim Islamist contingent in America using the Democratic Socialists of America as their entry point into the Democratic Party. And the rest is now history. Over the past decade, they have now elected then a mayor. They are, you know, having this very competitive race for a senator from Michigan. And they have changed the political conversation in the Democratic Party to the point where Israel has become anathema to so many people. The idea of standing up for Jewish citizens in America has even become, you know, a debate. And I, just like you, I've seen this happening over these 25 years, really, since the 9/11 attack. And you know, Mark, it's only going to get worse. They are getting stronger. And what have they done? They've taken a playbook out of our American democracy, created 501c3s, C4s, political action committees, and they have basically taken the template of political activation that most folks have done for the interest of the United States of America and now used it for their own ideological designs.
1: This is going to be quite daunting, isn't it, to squeeze this out of our society, especially when you have one party that's embracing them and promoting them, and you got a guy like Chris Van Hollen who just went to an event the other night, and they don't even have a tape of it or a transcript of the things he said, which must have been horrendous.
0: Yeah, you know, what has happened is that they have used this network, the Green of the Red-Green Alliance, has basically used political contributions and votes to win the hearts and minds of Democratic politicians. It has happened from California to New York, and we can just see that this will increase. I mean, I've witnessed it, you know, with the transformation of even somebody like Ro Khanna, you know, on so many points where he now, you know, starts waffling on points that you would have thought a centrist Democrat could never go embrace. There's clear virtue signaling happening, like Ro Khanna's statements that were made some days ago related to Israel, and you know all too well what I have recognized, Mark, since the moment I first saw the murder video of Danny Pearl.
1: Oh my God! Yeah.
0: Yeah. Their objective is the destruction of the state of Israel. Mm-hmm. Their hate for Jews is very clear. And that is why we have protests about student and education issues in France infused with the Palestinian flag and songs that romanticize the Bataclan attack. Tomorrow I'm going to be on the streets going into Washington, D.C. on similar protests.
1: I need to have you back, certainly more often. You're a very, very important voice, so you be safe and careful out there. You're just terrific. Azra Normani, keep up the great work. God bless you, my friend.
0: Thank you so much, Mark.
1: Yeah, she's just fantastic. We'll be right back. For nearly 3,000 years, Homer's epic poem, The Iliad, has shaped the literary and moral imagination of the West. More than a story of war and legendary heroes, it's about honor, courage, leadership, friendship, sacrifice, and what it means to live a noble life. Achilles is the greatest warrior among the Greeks, but his greatest struggle is not only against the Trojans. It is against his own anger, pride, and grief. 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
7: This is a Fox News alert. I'm Deborah Valentine. Hurricane Isaias making landfall near Destin, Florida. Tonight, Fox Weather's Robert Ray is there.
8: Here we go again on cue with these heavy winds coming through here in Destin and the rain as well.
7: Isaias is forecast to track north across Alabama and progress towards the Tennessee Valley. Hurricane Simon has strengthened to a Category 2 storm approaching Mexico's coast this weekend. President Trump rallying in Syracuse, New York, hinting gas prices will soon fall.
9: Remember this. As soon as the war is over, oil is tumbling down like you've never seen. It's already coming way down. We control the strait.
7: The president campaigning for Republican gubernatorial nominee Bruce Blakeman. He's vying for incumbent Democratic Governor Kathy Hochul's seat. 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
2: Now, from the Glass Doctor of Indiana Weather Center, here's your Storm Alert weather forecast.
10: Partly to mostly cloudy today, 20% chance of showers, highs in the low to mid-70s, winds at 5 to 10 miles per hour. Overnight, partly cloudy, 20% chance of showers, lows in the upper 50s, winds at 5 to 10 miles per hour. On Saturday, partly to mostly cloudy, highs in the upper 70s, winds gusting to 20 miles per hour. I'm WSBT 22's meteorologist Aaron May.
11: Right now it's 61 degrees.
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0: Levin, a proud conservative. No ifs, ands, or buts. Call in at 877-381-3811.
1: Yeah, she was great. We will have her back more. She's willing to come on. I hope so. I think so. Just fantastic. All right. Looking. There it is, Mr. Producer. I found it. America, look around. The Fed just hiked rates again to fight inflation. And you can also see, look, here's the bottom line. The debt is crazy. You know, people like to blame Trump. No, no. Trump's only been in office a few years. This stuff is now built into the system. The Biden regime spent $2.5 trillion we didn't have. They lied about it being inflation reduction when it was all about climate change, another fraud and phony operation. And that stays in every budget as it proceeds. The Democrats do not allow significant cuts in the budget. They don't allow it. President has done everything he can by executive order, and he's cut 250,000 jobs out of the bureaucracy. He's had tremendous help from Elon Musk and the Doge crowd. Remember how they came under attack, too? So this is what we're up against. And God forbid if they win the next election. You know, none of this screams stability, none of it. So if your retirement is mostly stocks and bonds and paper, well, you may be taking more risk than you think. And when you're near retirement, a sharp down draw, you know, the wrong time, that can make a real problem, significant damage to what you have. Now, I'm not saying panic. I'm talking about diversity with intention. A major publication calls the number one secret account that Americans, you know, use, smart money, is to hedge against instability. 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All right, let's take a couple calls here. Slip them in. All right, Doyle, Oklahoma City, Oklahoma, the great KTOK. What a great station. I've been with them a long time. How are you, Doyle?
2: I'm great, sir. It's an honor. It really is. I mean, it's so cool. So cool.
1: Thank you. I appreciate it.
2: Yeah, man. You know, I think a lot of this is coming out of, it's sad to say, everything from Ivy League to all these colleges where these professors, they just feel like they have to be the smartest guy in the room.
1: You know? Or at least the smartest, Marxist or Islamist in the room.
2: Well, yeah, dude. I mean, that's what I'm saying. I mean, they go to these, you know, these utopian ideas that have never worked. And they think that they can You know, like a Christian thinks he can find God, they think they can find utopia. And that's their religion. You know, the thing about it is, most of these people who come out of these Ivy Leagues and you know, I mean, it's not like they're really knowing how to do a lot, people. I mean,
1: ideologues. They push their indoctrination on the younger people. They're ideologues. Most of them never worked in the real world. Most of them are associated with these radical left-wing groups. And they want to overthrow the country. That's what they want to do. And they've got these kids in the classroom. They or their parents are paying a fortune for them to learn nothing except how to hate this country and to be brainwashed about it. And I talk to people all the time, fairly conservative or religious families, and the kid comes out of college and says, I don't even recognize my kid. No, that's right, because you just had 2 years or 4 years of Marxist training or other types of training, and now look what you're dealing with.
2: Well, yeah, dude, and you got to understand, these guys party a lot, too. You know, they're like, I'm serious, dude.
1: But I like you. You're funny. Go ahead.
2: No, I mean, when they come out of college, they're like, you know, it's like colleges, I think, it basically, it's just an opinion. Everybody has one, you know, but it's like, you know, it teaches people how to live outside of their family more than just doing tasks and being responsible. Okay, but they've made it easier now where you just don't even have to, as long as you pay that crazy phenomenal tuition, you can do whatever the hell you want to. You don't even have to show up. You know, you can go in and throw a beer can, all right? And they go, oh, yeah, that's him. Yeah, okay, he did good today. You know, whatever, if they keep up with it. But the things that they're saying and these
1: What do you do?
2: I had a healthcare business in Atlanta, Georgia. Well, Calhoun, Georgia, but straight to Atlanta.
1: Now you're in Oklahoma.
2: Yeah, yeah. Well, the thing about it is, dude, I mean, how can I put it? The business was successful, you know, but I had to move on. You know what I mean?
1: I mean, I do know what you mean. I think about it. All right, bro. I got to go, but you're terrific. Call again. I enjoyed your call very much. You know what I mean, dude? Mr. Producer? Yeah. I've had, like once, I forget if it was my nephew or granny called me dude, and I looked and said, don't call me dude. You're too young for that. If you're older and you're an adult, that's okay. You can call me. No. It's uncle or grandpop. That's it. You got to nip that in the bud, you know? But it's very funny. Very, very funny. All right, let me see here. Let me take another call. All right. By the way, ladies and gentlemen, I don't even know if I'm supposed to say this yet. We're playing around with a camera, right, Mr. Producer? And we're thinking about maybe we will have a video camera. Well, I know we have them because Westwood One just acquired them. And you hook it on, you know, to the computer, very basic stuff, nothing complicated. Going to keep it raw, baby. And just like the first segment, you know, where I do a monologue each hour or something like that. And by the way, I don't always, it's just if there's something to say. And so we're literally looking into that. You never know where that goes in terms of what to do with it. But we definitely going to start, I think, But you get my point. The goal is to put together a clip of the first, 15, 20 minutes of the show, something like that. You know what that means, Mr. Producer? Do I have to wear a nice shirt or something? I wear a t-shirt and I wear shorts or a t-shirt and khakis. That's it. That's it. Or a sweatshirt. That's what I do. Nothing more, nothing less. Definitely nothing less. That wouldn't look good, would it? No, I don't think so. Let's go to Michael, Pittsburgh, on the iHeartRadio app. How are you, Michael? And I'm sorry, your Steelers are not looking so good. My Eagles. Boy, do they suck. Go ahead.
3: Pennsylvania could use some help.
1: Yeah, we sure could.
3: I just wanted to know, you led off the show talking, Marco Rubio, about, the whole introduction, and about the ICC and everything.
1: Yeah.
3: And just today, I got word that they handed off the Nobel Peace Prize to this Navi Pillay.
1: Oh, my God.
3: And this woman who was bringing charges through, you know, the UN and the ICC saying that Israel had, you know, perpetrated genocide mm-hmm. and crimes against humanity against Gaza.
1: Mm-hmm.
3: And it's like they waited the mandatory, like, 48 hours from October 7th just so that they probably wouldn't come under criticism. And it just disgusts me. And I didn't know if you had heard about it or not.
1: No, I haven't. Every single institution's been conquered now. And Elie Wiesel's son, because Elie Wiesel got a Nobel Peace Prize, he said that this has basically undermined everything and any respect that his family has ever had for that institution. I mean, they're now handing it out to people who really support the elimination of the Jewish state, who are trashing the Jewish people. Everywhere you turn now, this is going on. Everywhere you turn, it is stunning. And you know what? More than ever, the righteous Gentiles, folks out there, you Christians and non-Jews, I'll tell you what, you're needed now more than ever. Now more than ever. And I want to thank those of you who are standing up, and there are many, many, many millions of you. I want to thank you because it means so, so much. And we're going to lose our country. You see what's going on all over the world. You see what's going on. These rape gangs, 250,000 British girls raped by Pakistanis. Yeah, I guarantee you the vast majority of them were Christians. Yeah, we'll be right back.
0: Mark Levin. It's a 1-2 talk punch in the evening with Mark Levin and Sean Hannity, 95.3 MNC.
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0: cannot believe how fast this show goes. I really can't. I believe America's under assault, not from some foreign army, but from within. The enemy within. False peace, open borders, socialism, the war on the family and the sanctity of life, persecution of the church, the rise of Islam, anti-Semitism. You know, Pastor Matt Hege, John Hege's son, from Hege Ministries, you know, he lays them all out clearly, biblically, without apology. In his brand new book, The Assault on Freedom, he takes today's headlines and he runs them straight through the filter of Scripture so you can see exactly what's happening and how to stand firm. This is the book everybody needs. 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Yes. 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So that's jhm.org/L-E-V-I-N. Or call 855-694-9647. I got it. 855-694-9647. Get The Assault on Freedom from Hege Ministries, 855-694-9647. And folks, let's do it right away. Right away. All right, let's see if we can slip in one call here. Let's go to Chris Keller, Texas, the great WBAP. Go.
1: Hey, Mark, I just want to say I can't agree with you more on how Thomas and, you know, I didn't go to college. I joined the Navy. I did 3 tours in Iraq post 9/11.
0: Wow, God bless you, man.
1: And I'm watching everything happen here, and it's like I can't even recognize it. Mm-mm. But I didn't go to college. I'm raising a family with 5 kids, and I haven't encouraged any of my kids to go to college. My son just started a diesel apprenticeship job last week. So,
0: wow.
1: You know, keeping on, none of this indoctrination stuff. Let's raise our family to be Christian, raise our family, take care of our own, and mm-hmm. get these people out of our country.
0: Yeah, we got to really focus on denaturalization and deportation. And if the Democrats win the election in just a few weeks, it's going to be very, very difficult to get any of this done because they're ushering it in. They're sweeping it in. This is what they want. All right, my friend, all you patriots out there, we're all standing together. Now, we have a weekend coming up, perfect time to talk to our family and friends about voting. And those of you who have early voting, then vote. Ray Charles in America, in honor of you, patriotic Levinites, every Friday. Here we go.

0: folks. The week is officially over. The week begins now. I forgot to mention Life, Liberty, and Levin Saturday, tomorrow night, 8 p.m. Eastern. Sunday night, 8 p.m. Eastern on the great Fox News Channel. Don't miss them. Set your DVR or your recorder if you think you might. Every single one from here to and through the election is going to be absolutely crucial. Please don't forget. We salute our armed forces, police officers, firefighters, emergency personnel, the Border Patrol and ICE, our truckers, the men and women in Israel, the men and women in Iran, the men and women in Ukraine, and you, the American people. Thank God for you. Good night, Spritey and Griffey and Pepsi and Zelda. Good night, Smokey and Gigi and Indy. Good night, Patton and Rory and Marty and Barney. Good night, Dad and Mom. We're doing all we can, I swear and I promise. Trying to do well by you. Good night, Leo. Good night, Bernard. Good night, Joe. Good night, Teddy. Good night, Lou. Good night, Eric. Good night, Tony, and so many great patriots. And good night to you, America. See you tomorrow night. See you Sunday night. Thank God for you. Be blessed.
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4: Making landfall. I'm Deborah Valentine, Fox News. This is a Fox News alert. Hurricane Isaias making landfall along western Florida's panhandle, bringing the full force of its 110-mile-per-hour court directly ashore as a Category 2 system. Fox Weather's Robert Ray is in Destin, Florida with the latest.
5: It's really ramped up, and I got to tell you, the winds were just kicking, and we had a little lull, but hey, here we go again on cue with these heavy winds coming through here in Destin and the rain as well. So you got to brace yourself. We are on high ground on the second floor of a parking garage. We started to feel some of that storm surge come in over the beach. We all had to retreat from that. A bunch of jellyfish actually got pushed up on the white sands of the beaches here in Destin.
4: Governor Ron DeSantis declared a state of emergency across 25 counties, mobilizing emergency response teams and issuing mandatory evacuation orders for low-lying coastal zones and barrier islands. Homeland Security Secretary Mark Wayne Mullen is criticizing New York City's immigration policies following the shooting of a Dominican illegal immigrant by ICE agents during an arrest in the Bronx. Fox's Tanya J. Powers reports.
6: 28-year-old Oscar Belgal is in federal custody after being shot in the neck on Thursday by ICE agents who were trying to arrest him. Shortly after the incident, New York City Mayor Zoran Mamdani called for ICE to be abolished.
7: New York City will not stand by while ICE agents shoot New Yorkers.
6: Homeland Security Secretary Mark Wayne Mullen responded.
8: Well, Mayor, if you abolish ICE, who's going to take your criminals off the streets of your own town? Who's going to take the murderers and the thieves and the gangbangers?
6: Mullen says ICE agents did not know the man's 5-year-old son was in the vehicle when they opened fire. The child was unharmed. In New York City, Tanya J. Powers, Fox News.
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4: After slaughtering 13 people and injuring 32 others in 2009, former Army psychiatrist Nadal Hassan is facing the death penalty. It may be live streamed. Fox's Jared Halpern has the details.
11: The Pentagon announced plans to live stream the firing squad execution of former Army Major Nadal Hassan when he is put to death in December, a decision that has sparked bipartisan condemnation. But speaking with reporters near Marine One, President Trump said that decision is still being determined.
12: But he will be
11: Hassan was convicted of murdering 13 soldiers in a mass shooting at Fort Hood, Texas in 2009. Vice President J.D. Vance says he's not sure the live stream will happen, but added if it does, he won't be watching. At the White House, Jared Halpern, Fox News.
4: The Trump administration has imposed new sanctions on the International Criminal Court. Fox's Jessica Rosenthal has more.
12: In a statement, Secretary of State Marco Rubio says globalist experts want the ICC to prosecute American Border Patrol agents, our troops, and elected leaders. But the President Trump will never allow that to happen. Rubio says the sanctions ban transactions with this rogue court. The ICC saw this coming and had already stopped using Microsoft Office products, as sanctions mean American companies cannot do business with the court. The decision comes hours after former ICC judge South African Navi Pillay was awarded the Nobel Peace Prize. She most recently concluded in a report that Israel was committing a genocide in Gaza. Israel's foreign ministry called it a gross weaponization of the award to legitimize anti-Israel hatred, and that she was rewarded for lies and blood libels. Jessica Rosenthal, Fox News.
4: A Brazilian man who held at least 13 children at knife point in a school in the city of Curitiba in the country's south has been shot dead by police. None of the children were injured. Panama State Police say the man broke into one of the classrooms and kept children and staffers hostages for 2 hours. I'm Deborah Valentine. This is Fox News.
13: Now, from the Glass Doctor of Indiana Weather Center, here's your Storm Alert weather forecast.
14: Currently to mostly cloudy today, 20% chance of showers, highs in the low to mid-70s, winds at 5 to 10 miles per hour. Overnight, partly cloudy, 20% chance of showers, lows in the upper 50s, winds at 5 to 10 miles per hour. On Saturday, partly to mostly cloudy, highs in the upper 70s, winds gusting to 20 miles per hour. I'm WSBT 22's meteorologist Aaron May.
15: Right now, it's 60 degrees.
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1: And welcome back, George Norrie, along with Doug Elwell, as we talk about the mysterious world. Ireland is one of them. How'd you key in on Ireland, Doug?
6: The Ireland was an opportunity I had with a travel writer who wanted to do the travel portion of Ireland's mysterious world, Ireland. I wanted to write about ancient history and ancient mysteries, and he wanted to talk about his journeys throughout Ireland. And we actually had a pretty good match together because together I was able to write about the ancient history and more modern history, which included actually the Christian saints like St. Patrick and St. Brendan, and learned about them. It was a great learning opportunity to learn about not only Irish history, but also histories of the saints, which I found interesting. And the amazing adventures like St. Patrick and his battle with this dragon-like creature and various monsters, and Crom Cruach destroying that idol. And you have St. Brent the Navigator, who apparently traveled to the Americas, North America, hundreds of years before Columbus, potentially. And all kinds of other very interesting stories of the lives of the saints and how they spread Christianity and broke the idols and the political and financial oppression that came with them.
1: Would you say Ireland is mired in all kinds of mystical things?
6: It's always been that way. The Celts are very mystical thinkers. I felt a kinship with them when I was reading their stories. I have a very similar way of thinking. One of the reasons I liked reading this stuff is I found a kindred spirit in the Celts and the Irish, particularly the Christian monks, who was a blend or kind of a blend of mythology, but also Christian thought. And Christianity really took hold in Ireland because of all the wonderful stories. The Celts love a good story, and the Bible is full of really good stories. And even some of their Irish history overlaps with that of the Exodus, for example. The ancient annals of Ireland, the Book of Invasions, talks about there was a period of time when the Milesians, the last of the five major peoples to invade Ireland from Central Asia, actually spent some time with Moses and the Israelites in Egypt. And they had a shared history there. And there were some of the multitude who actually left Egypt during the Exodus, or so they said. It's possible that was just a completely fabricated story, but it's very interesting. And it's the kind of stuff you never hear about unless you're checking these secondary, obscure texts that you typically don't encounter when you're doing theological training. But that is part of the ancient Western Christian tradition, and a very important one. In fact, if not for the Christian monks working on these tiny monasteries off the southwestern coast of Ireland, one of which was actually featured in the newer Star Wars films, is The Last Jedi. That's where Luke was hanging out, as one of the monasteries there off of the southwest of Ireland. In those monasteries, there were beehive huts they had there. They actually had written down all the books that were available in Europe and kept copies there, including very important Christian books that were key to Christian theology. And when the barbarian invasions basically destroyed Christianity in continental Europe, to burn all the books, destroyed everything, if not for the copies that the Christian monks had kept in these tiny monasteries and these tiny islands off the southwest of Ireland, Christianity as we know it would not exist anymore, at least not the earlier periods. So the Irish monks, there is actually a book called How the Irish Saved Civilization, and that title is actually true.
1: Let's go to the phones. They're lining up for you. East of the Rockies, Walter's with us, truck driving in the state of Pennsylvania. Hey, Walt, go ahead.
7: Hi, George. Hey, how you doing this evening?
1: Good.
7: Good. Doug, I got a couple of questions. One is, what does St. Patrick represent in Ireland, and why we celebrate St. Patrick's Day every year in March? And two is... what about the four-leaf clover, and why is it being, refined? It brings you good luck.
6: St. Patrick's, I'm not sure what the four-leaf clover is. It's probably just that it's so unusual to find a four-leaf that it's considered to be lucky to find it. And that, in the Celtic mindset, if you find something unusual, it's the fairies, the gods have blessed it, and so it'll bring you good luck, too. You have to, in order to understand those kinds of questions, you have to think like, in that kind of mindset, why is there a four-leaf clover? This must be special, must be a blessing. I'll take that blessing with me, and I'll be blessed too. So that's mostly those things work like that. St. Patrick was an interesting story, too, that he actually was born in England, I think in southwestern area in Cumbria. He actually was abducted by Nial, the Nine Hostages, a powerful king of Ireland, and held as a slave for a number of years until he finally managed to escape, made it back to England. He then was picked up by another Christian monk while he was there in Ireland. I think he was witnessed to by a Christian monk there, or maybe back in England, I forget exactly. He ended up going into ministry and was ordained to spread Christianity to Ireland. And it was very interesting because he actually met up with the Druids and some other very interesting people. The Druids had, according to the mythology or the story about Patrick, which might be part of the mythical, is that the Druids had the ability to fly around, but he was able to bring them down by praying, and one of the Druids who was flying around came crashing to the ground, and with them all this credibility. I mentioned earlier that in the north, in what is now Ulster, there was a huge idol to Crom Cuach, which was this bloodthirsty god whom people had to sacrifice their children to in order to propitiate him. Patrick just went in and smashed it with his staff, and seeing that this was impossible thing was done by this Christian man, realized that his god must be greater, and therefore they should stop worshiping Crom Cuach and worship his god too. And that's how Christianity came to the north as well. And there's all kinds of stories about Patrick, how he defeated all these people and creatures. And there's a story about something called the Piast, which is a cognate, maybe, George, to the mysterious Piazza bird in near St. Louis.
1: Alton, Illinois.
6: That's right. It's very similar. It's like a dragon, a red dragon with a human face, and he basically drove it out of Ireland. Maybe it went west to North America to hide there. I don't know. But the Piast is very similar to the Piazzaw in the description of it, too. It's all based on the word for beast in Gaelic and also Scottish, so the Piast. And so the Piazzaw creature may have its roots in actually ancient Ireland and Scotland. And it's possible that it might actually mark, I consider the possibility, based on Revelation 12, that it might actually mark the crossing point where the remnants in the end times will cross across the Mississippi to escape persecution in the end times. The Mississippi is known for its earthquakes because of the New Madrid Fault. And so Revelation talks about the earth swallowing up the waters and so that the remnant can pass over that. I consider the possibility that since the dragon was following the remnant at that time, that they put a sign of the dragon, the Piazza, at the place where they're supposed to cross, which, by the way, I've actually seen that. It's just north of an actual bridge across the Mississippi, so that might be have a biblical significance.
1: And there was a story about an Indian chief that arrowed a Piazza bird. And they've got a painting of it on the bluffs of the Alton off the Mississippi.
6: Yeah, it's interesting. And if you look at the actual shape of the Piazzaw creature, if you just look at it in that line, it looks remarkably like the United States, actually, in its current form, in the shape of it. One wonders if they hadn't planned the United States as is hundreds of years or even thousands of years ago.
1: Good point. And you're familiar with the song, I'm Looking Over a Four-Leaf Clover?
6: I've heard it. Everyone's heard that one.
1: Old classic.
6: Yeah, the four-leaf clover is part of the Irish mythology, which is more popular, but it's still very interesting.
1: First-time caller, Timothy's with us in Jacksonville, North Carolina. Hey, Tim, go ahead.
8: Hello, George and Ray. I was wondering if your guest could answer a question, if he'd ever heard of a document called the Declaration of Arbroath, sometimes known as the Scottish Declaration of Independence, that was written up in 1320 by King Robert the First, Robert the Bruce, and his knights.
6: No, I have not heard of that.

0: Hebrew Israelites that left Egypt at the Exodus.
1: Okay, so those are Milesians, yeah. Yeah, that would make sense according to the Irish Annals. It might be the roots of the concept. And, do they have the Stone of Scone there still, or is it somewhere else?
0: Yeah, the Stone of Scone. Well, see, that Stone of Scone was originally founded and discovered by Jacob Israel, who slept on the stone as he was fleeing from his brother Esau.
1: Oh, that's that stone. Okay, that's right. Okay,
0: yeah,
1: I remember now.
0: Exactly. And
1: yeah, so wasn't it placed under the throne or something?
0: Yeah, it became, it actually traveled. See, the prophet Jeremiah, right after the final Babylonian siege of King Nebuchadnezzar upon Jerusalem, he escaped with that stone and some of the title documents to Palestine with King Zedekiah's daughters, Tamar Tifai and Scotah.
1: Yeah.
0: And Scotah is where we get the word Scotland from. And,
1: that's right.
0: And Tifai was to marry. She was of the Perez line of Judah, and she married into the Zerah line of Judah, which was King Equidiah the Harriman. And he went. They met in Ireland, and well, they met in Spain, and then they went to Ireland. And Spain, yeah. The word Iberian means is the Greek form of the word Hebrew, the land of the Hebrews, Iberia.
2: Okay. And Timothy, wasn't the character of Robert the Bruce in Braveheart with Mel Gibson?
0: Yeah. Well, that was William Wallace, but they knew one another.
1: They were contemporary, probably.
0: Yeah. William Wallace believed this also because he knew about mm-hmm. the Declaration of Arbroath. And,
2: right, but the king there was Robert the Bruce. I remember them saying that.
0: Right, right. The king was Robert the Bruce. He was the first king of Scotland.
1: Mm-hmm.
0: He was the first Robert named as king of Scotland, Robert the First, which was Robert the Bruce.
1: With Queen Tara, was she part of the Pharaonic household of Tut,
0: that
1: or is that a different person? Was Queen Tara part of the Pharaonic household of King Tut? Or is that somebody else?
0: They did go down into Egypt before leaving. See, the prophet Jeremiah with his personal scribe Baruch and Tamar Tifai and Scotah went with Jeremiah to Egypt, and they stayed at a place called Tapanese, which is right outside of Cairo. And there was a fortress there where they stayed before they left aboard a day-night Phoenician ship, because the tribe of Dan was the pioneering tribe of Israel. And they left in a day-night Phoenician ship across the Mediterranean and went into Spain. And she met King Equidiah the Harriman, who was of the Zerah line of Judah. She was of the Perez line of Judah. And that they were to intermarry and heal the breach of Genesis chapter 38. Okay.
2: How did you learn all this stuff, Tim?
0: Well, I'm just I do a lot of studying in ancient biblical history, and I just as a hobby, like. But I've done a lot of research.
2: Good job, my friend. Good job. He's pretty good there, Doug, huh?
1: Yeah, he's right about the connection between Egypt and Ireland and Scotland. Queen T was actually originally from Egypt and may have been Israelites. And Jeremiah was said to have accompanied her to Ireland, maybe to hide or maybe to start a new royal line there.
2: Next up, let's go to Ruth in Maryland. Hey, Ruthie, go ahead.
3: Oh, hi, George and Doug. Thank you so much for taking my call. And I actually had two questions, but I'd just stick with one because I like to have consideration for the other callers. But Doug, I wanted to ask a question about the Druids and the famous expression that so many people say. I hear it all the time, although I can say that I have never in my life said that expression, knock on wood. People say it all the time. And I had read years ago, actually in a kid's school report, that it comes from the Druids, and they believe that if they boasted or bragged, they would be punished by the gods, so that they had to either touch or tap a tree to apologize to the gods, with a small g. So, okay. Could you comment on that, please? Thank you.
1: Yeah, they

0: I think mindset was that you had to make amends for every sin. You had to worry about the wrath of the gods. Sometimes the gods and the fairies were not clearly defined, and so possibly knocking on wood was a knock to the fairy folk and the underworld, which is attached to those trees, to note to them, sorry about that. It's a way of saying you're sorry. That's paying amends for the insult. It is said that you do not want to insult the fairy world because they'll come after you. And so you have to be very respectful of them. We're even told, even in modern times, to refer to them not as the fairy folk, but as the gentry, are those nice people. Otherwise, they'll take offense and they may come after you. And they're not very forgiving. And so that kind of want to reconcile yourself with the spirit world is always been around since the beginning and remains pretty healthy in Irish culture even to this day.
1: Doug, what is the myth of leprechauns? That if you deal with a leprechaun, you do something?
0: You have to, you definitely don't want to steal their gold. And if you want to be nice to them, they'll actually hang around if you're nice to them. They'll help you out. The classic fairy shoemaker leprechaun will actually mend your shoes and clean up things. If you're nice to them, they'll be nice to you. If you're mean to them, they'll be mean to you. It's just like they're there almost like to keep an eye on you, to keep you in line and make sure that you're a good person. And they'll punish you if you're not. It's a very interesting idea how the spirit world kind of reacts with mankind in unexpected and subtle ways. And this is one of them where they will actually help you out if you are nice to them. And so that's part of the mythology. It's one of the more interesting ones.
1: What were the leprechauns? Were they spirits or something else?
0: They were intermediaries between men. They were hybrids of regular men and fairies. What the fairies would do is they'd abduct children or young adults, intermarry with them. They might abduct children and raise them to age when they can intermarry with them. And then if they have babies that are attractive, they'll keep them. If not, the ones that are not attractive, you look more like human, so they'll send back up to the upper world. And then they'll actually just end up being vagrants because they have no home. And so you have these people living out in the middle of the wilderness with grubby clothes and everything. And that's where that mythology came from. To explain the way these people like to live out in the wilderness, they're in between the spirit worlds and the physical. They're leprechauns. And so that's how they tell people that's what these things are, because that's kind of like mythology. Mythology will often come up with unusual descriptions of why things are, and that's a classic example of one of them.
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1: Fox News, I'm Roxanne Evans. A mass shooting in Erie, Pennsylvania has left several people dead, including children, according to local authorities. Police surrounded a home Friday evening. The shooter reported dead, and there is no threat to the public. Hurricane Isaias made landfall Friday night near Destin, Florida, with maximum sustained winds of 105 miles per hour, knocking out power to more than a half million people along the northern Gulf Coast.
2: This storm made landfall just a few miles away from where I'm standing right now, and we've been getting absolutely pummeled by Isaias. It's a high-end Category 2 storm.
1: Fox Weather's Max Gordon. And President Trump strikes a deal with Russia to supply hundreds of thousands of tons of diesel to the U.S. America's listening to Fox News.
0: Now, from the Glass Doctor of Indiana Weather Center, here's your Storm Alert weather forecast.
3: Partly to mostly cloudy today, 20% chance of showers, highs in the low to mid-70s, winds at 5 to 10 miles per hour. Overnight, partly cloudy, 20% chance of showers, lows in the upper 50s, winds at 5 to 10 miles per hour. On Saturday, partly to mostly cloudy, highs in the upper 70s, winds gusting to 20 miles per hour. I'm WSBT 22's meteorologist Aaron May.
4: Right now it's 61 degrees.
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1: And welcome back, George Norrie. You're back with our final segment with Doug Elwald. Doug, you've done some research into the Sphinx. What did you uncover?
9: Well, the Sphinx, the most interesting part of the Sphinx is the Hall of Records underneath it. And there's also probably all kinds of tunnels and passageways and rooms underneath the Giza Plateau. There's actually much more underneath the plateau than there is on top of it. In fact, it's probably going to be a subject of some search in the future, particularly since scans have shown that look like technology under the Khufu pyramid. And we've seen that recently. But underneath the Sphinx, the most important part is this Hall of Records. I've come up with a theory that the Hall of Records just contains one or more sapphire stones, or lens shapes. And it's an ancient technology using sapphire crystal to embed data in a permanent way, like a CD-ROM, except much thicker. And those stones will be are underneath the Sphinx right now, if they haven't already been recovered, which they might have. And they contain all knowledge of the world before the flood, and basically all technology and everything. I've had the theory that it's actually related to the Tree of Knowledge in the Garden of Eden. It may have other identities, but in the world before the flood, they achieved a relatively high degree of technological understanding, similar to our own. And all that knowledge is wiped out except for a little bits here and there, like this sapphire stone. In Jewish mythology, and in the Bible, actually, there is talk about a shining stone called the Tzohar, which contains all knowledge also. It was brought from the world before the flood by Noah on the ark, and it may have passed on to Abraham and others who kept it a secret until this day. My theory is that Tzohar and other stones like it are buried underneath the Sphinx and this Hall of Records. And this record is literally a record-shaped disc. As the technology exists today, it's called an optical hard drive. Basically, you can use a laser to read and write to a spinning disk made of sapphire or any kind of transparent crystal. It's basically the same material as a CD-ROM. CD-ROMs actually have aluminum oxide in their surface, which you can use a laser to write data to. This is the same technology, but it's three-dimensional, too, so it has a lot more data storage. And there's a reason to believe that this technology existed in the world before the flood and is yet to be discovered. And when it is, our understanding of the Bible and of technology in general and humankind's history and destiny is going to be revolutionary, advanced, revolutionary way. Like, we're going to learn a lot, and it's going to be a dramatic improvement on understanding of who we are and why we're here.
1: I love that. Let's go to the calls. Keith in Dallas, Texas, to get us started. Hi, Keith.
10: And thank you, George. And so my question for the guest tonight, it's concerning in the book of Revelations, there's a reference to 42 months, assuming, you know, the translation that people in the Western world read in English today from ancient Greek is correct, if it is 42 months. My theory, or at least the theory that I think other people out there have, is that could this relate to a planet X or some type of a large object that comes through the solar system at certain intervals every so often, every so many thousands of years. And it is something that these ancients knew about and passed knowledge down about in past millennium. And they knew that it would take 42 months for this large object, let's say it's planet X, to do a U around the sun, whether it's coming perpendicular or coming, however it's coming. And of course, the gravitational effect of that would, it would wreak havoc on the inner solar system if it got close enough, probably stir up asteroids in the belt. So what do you think about this theory? Could that be what the 42 months is about? Do you have any thoughts on that? A large Planet X type of a situation. And George, I apologize. I did not catch the program last night with Marshall Masters talking about the Nibiru subject. But hopefully we can get his opinion as well. So thank you.
9: Yeah, the 42 months, that's a good question. When studying the Planet X theory, I wondered if it did have something to do with God's prophetic time clock. Now, the last 7 years of the tribulation period is defined by Daniel, the prophet. There was a 490 years of punishment for Israel for their sins, which was accomplished between the time that the Persians released the Israelites from captivity to the time of the cutting off the Messiah, which happened around 33 A.D. And so they say that that timing is approximately 483 years out of the 490, and the remaining seven have yet to be fulfilled in that punishment decreed. It might be that Planet X might come into the solar system for 42 months or 7 years. It's a good question. You can actually calculate it if you know that the speed is moving, and you know that the length of its orbit, it has a highly elliptical orbit. You can calculate not only how long it takes to orbit, roughly 2,000 years, but also, more to your question, how long does it stay in the inner solar system? I think I calculated it like 40 or 50 years, maybe 30 years, to correspond with Jesus's time of ministry. It's possible, it doesn't say, but it's possible that Planet X remained visible, the star Bethlehem remained visible that entire time that Jesus was on Earth. And right about the time it was leaving the solar system, Jesus got up in a cloud, probably one of the Merkava craft, you know, camouflaged by a cloud, and went back to the planet he came from, at least the planet his spirit came from. And so it's possible that some of these biblical numbers will be explained by the orbital period and various characteristics of Planet X's movement through the heavens. So I think you're right on track there. It's an interesting idea. 42 months, it'll be in the inner solar system for a couple of decades probably, because it moves pretty quickly, but not that quickly. And the inner solar system is pretty big, and it would take it a while to make it through there.
1: Our ancients knew about so much in the past, did they not, Doug?
9: They knew a lot about Planet X and things of that nature because they could see it. And they had passed on their traditions over thousands of years. The Sumerians had actually met with God, it would appear. And he gave them knowledge and, you know, caught up to, told them things about how the Earth was created and the solar system. That's the only way that the New Age could be so accurate. It actually is really accurate. The number of actual planets in the solar system, how they interacted, their relative characteristics, it works. Even the stele I mentioned with a picture of a godlike creature, a godlike person, Shamash, I think it was, the sun god, had what appeared to be have a Sohar-like stone in front of him, which was a picture of Planet X on it, it looks like, because there's a picture of a stone with a picture of Nibiru on it. You can tell it's that particular planet. And so, and it also has, you've probably heard of this solar system kind of glyph on it where it shows the central sun and 10 planets around it. People like Mike Kaiser don't believe that's the case, but I actually do. And I think that it was actually a depiction of our solar system, including Planet X, which was on the kind of on the outside of the rest of the planets. And so God came down, reviewed the facts with the Sumerians, which had come down from Noah, and another 2,000 years of relative peace and plenty with the knowledge of God in place. And the Sumerians, with that knowledge, survived for another 2,000 years. And in fact, one of the proofs for that concept or the data points is that the most important symbol in the Sumerian logography, that is their, you know, kind of hieroglyphic alphabet, is the symbol of the star, the An, or also known as the Dingir. It's an eight-rayed star, which means both heaven, star, or planet, and God. And so this one symbol means God, planet, and heaven. The God and his planet in heaven was at the center of the Sumerian cosmology from the beginning, 6,000 years ago. And to this day, the eight-rayed star, I suspect, represents that same planet coming back every year, symbolized, most recent symbol is the Star of Bethlehem, which is routinely portrayed as the same eight-rayed star as the Sumerians had used. And we knew we were looking at Planet X. Every time we go to a Christmas play, we're looking at Planet X without even knowing it.
1: I love it. Let's go to first-time caller Tharmas in Georgia, truck driving. Hi, Tharmas.
11: Hey, George. Hey, Doug. Look, great topic tonight. I love these types of discussions. I just wanted to chime in on Jesus being E.T. and kind of the genealogy because of the research that I've done, looking at the genealogies in both Matthew and Luke's account. Both of those accounts link back to Joseph being from the house and lineage of David and not Mary, simply with Mary actually being the cousin of Elizabeth, who's a descendant of the daughters of Aaron. So when we look at when Jesus asked his disciples, who do the people say that he was? And their reply was, some said that he was Elijah or one of the prophets. And then he asked Peter, well, who do you guys say that I am? And Peter responds with, thou art the Christ, the Son of the living God. And he blessed Peter and said, you're blessed because flesh and blood have not revealed that to you, but my Father, which is in heaven. So his disciples understood that according to the Spirit, yes, he was the first begotten of the Father, but according to the flesh, he was the descendant of Joseph. So that was my comment. And when you go into the book of Eusebius, the history of the church fathers, it resolves the discrepancies of the two genealogies where Matthew's account is through King Solomon and Luke is through David's son, Nathan. But when you understand the Hebrew law of where a brother who died childless, the other brother would have to marry that widow and bring forth a child, a son, that would be biologically his, but according to record, it would belong to the deceased brother. And that's my comment. What say you? Thank you.
1: Thank you, Tharmas.
9: I thought about the idea, and this is theologically tricky, so I'll be careful here, but it's possible that in order to bypass the problem with Mary being a virgin yet giving birth to a child and be the child being related to Joseph somehow, because it's Joseph's genealogy, not Mary's, actually, you're right. And the way you can do that is if the angels took sperm and egg from both of these two and mixed them up in their divine laboratory, added in some whatever special genetics that are necessary for Jesus to be born as the Christ, and re-implanted it in Mary, that would explain the angelic visitation. You could get past the virgin problem because she never had intercourse. But the child is also genetically that of Joseph and of Mary and of Jesus, of whatever other modifications God might have made. And so you can get around with that. It's theologically tricky, not technically heretical, but it's something you want to be careful about. And I just want to present that as a possible theory, that you could get around that by doing it that way. And in that sense, Cain, who is kind of a similar situation, where similar things are probably done between Adam and Eve and the serpents. This is kind of a reversal of that process, an undoing of the Adam and the corruption of the seed. This line has been purified, and it's no longer corrupt. And unlike the first Adam, this Jesus, is a kind of a reset of the first Adam, a perfect version of the imperfect Adam.
1: Let's go to Mike in Fairbanks, Alaska. Go for it, Michael.
12: Good morning there, Mr. Norrie and Mr. Rule. Thanks for taking my call. Hey, Doug, I'm going to make a comment here and then make it fast, and I'll take your answer off air here. I believe that Hebrew manuscripts describe that the mankind was made on the sixth day. Jesus, God rested on the seventh, and then created Adam and Eve on the eighth. It's virtually impossible for Adam and Eve to have created all the different races. It doesn't make sense. But I believe also that Noah's flood, a lot of the passengers were pregnant and also carried not all the population, but different tribes. I mean, if there was 12 tribes from Israel and there was eight passengers, that doesn't make sense right there. But I also believe in the first Earth Age that dinosaurs were sent to eliminate the Nephilim. That didn't happen. And I believe that the giant trees that were wiped out, 1,000-foot trees, the giants rode on them during the flood and outlasted the flood. And they were part of the second influx. And I was just thinking, what do you think about that? Also, the eight-sided pyramid, Gaza, with the coiled tubes under it, is it possible that was Nimrod's rocket or a gun to attack heaven? And I'll thank you for your time, gentlemen.
13: You get those really interesting questions. I'll answer the pyramid one first. The pyramid is almost certainly a defense system against incoming asteroids. I'll leave it at that. And it's also the Khafre pyramid. It's the Khafre pyramid, not the Khufu one. Also, regarding, I forget the first one. There's interesting questions. Oh, Adam and Eve, and it's in the day age problem. I believe that the planet X orbit is the measure of the solar of the day mentioned in Genesis. It's not a solar day, which is impossible because the sun had not yet been created when these days were starting. So you can't have a solar day because there was no sun yet, not for a couple of days. So something else must be in mind there. I'm suggesting the orbit of planet X is a much better measure. If God is using us as a divine platform for operating in the solar system, he could go in and plant the plants, let them grow for 2,000 years, come back, bring down the herbivores and carnivores, and wait another 2,000 years for those to grow, and then come back and plant man, so then give them 2,000 years to grow. 2,000 years is a long time, plenty of time for plants and animals to grow, particularly if they're planted strategically all around the world.
1: Fascinating discussion, Doug. Thank you, and come on back again. Doug Elwald's website is linked up at coasttocoastam.com. For Dane Galante, Tom Danheiser, Sue Trikas, Lex Lonehood, Sean Latasseur, Alec Fernandez, Tim Banal, Mary Berry, George Knapp, Richard Serrett, and Connie Willis, I'm George Norrie, somewhere out there on Coast to Coast AM. We'll see you on our next edition. Until then, be safe, everyone.

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4: Dangerous winds and water levels rising. I'm Roxanne Evans. Well, Hurricane Isaias makes landfall as a Category 2 storm, bringing more than a foot of rain in Florida as it marches farther inland, leaving 500,000 without power. Fox Weather's Robert Ray is in Destin, Florida.
5: It's really ramped up, and I got to tell you, the winds were just kicking, and we had a little lull, but hey, here we go again on cue with these heavy winds coming through here in Destin, and the rain as well. So you got to brace yourself. We are on high ground on the second floor of a parking garage. We started to feel some of that storm surge come in over the beach. We all had to retreat from that. A bunch of jellyfish actually got pushed up on the white sands of the beaches here in Destin.
4: Well, Florida Governor Ron DeSantis had declared a state of emergency across 25 counties. Homeland Security Secretary Mark Wayne Mullen is criticizing New York City's immigration policies following the ICE shooting of a Dominican man in the Bronx.
6: 28-year-old Oscar Belgal is in federal custody after being shot in the neck on Thursday by ICE agents who were trying to arrest him. Shortly after the incident, New York City Mayor Zoran Mamdani called for ICE to be abolished.
7: New York City will not stand by while ICE agents shoot New Yorkers.
6: Homeland Security Secretary Mark Wayne Mullen responded.
8: Well, Mayor, if you abolish ICE, who's going to take your criminals off the streets of your own town? Who's going to take the murderers and the thieves and the gangbangers?
6: Mullen says ICE agents did not know the man's 5-year-old son was in the vehicle when they opened fire. The child was unharmed. In New York City, Tanya J. Powers, Fox News.
4: Two powerful earthquakes rocked Panama Friday, sending residents into the streets. The first was a 7.7 magnitude, followed several hours later by a 6.6 quake. 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
4: President Trump reportedly given more options for striking Iran, but says he chose not to for now. During a Columbus Day celebration at the White House, the president once again claims that the war with Iran will be ending soon.
16: They have no military. They have no Navy. They have no Air Force. They have no anti-aircraft things. They have. We took out yesterday 28 million barrels. I think we took out more than we've ever taken out at any time, including before the war with the Hormuz Strait.
4: Well, President Trump now says he does not plan on launching any new strikes on Iran before the midterm elections in November. The war started more than 7 months ago with little progress on a diplomatic solution as both sides remain far apart in their demands. The Pentagon announcing that the firing squad execution of the man convicted of carrying out the Fort Hood shooting would be live streamed. But Vice President J.D. Vance suggested that may not be final.
18: I've seen his announcements. I don't know that that's actually going to happen. Let's sort of see what I think it's going to happen in December when he's executed. But what I try to remind people is, look, this is a guy who committed, in my view, the worst terrorist attack on American soil outside of 9/11.
4: The Fort Hood shooting left 13 people dead and 32 injured at the Texas military base in 2009. Some Texas landowners in the Big Bend region of the state have managed to slow construction of President Trump's border wall down to a crawl. Many of them say the wall is a waste of money since there aren't many border crossings there. Others say the wall will do extensive environmental damage. They've been refusing to cooperate with government surveyors, protesting it, counting meetings, and gearing up for court battles. The border wall is one of President Trump's signature infrastructure projects aimed at cutting illegal immigration. I'm Roxanne Evans, and this is Fox News.
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20: Currently to mostly cloudy today, 20% chance of showers, highs in the low to mid-70s, winds at 5 to 10 miles per hour. Overnight, partly cloudy, 20% chance of showers, lows in the upper 50s, winds at 5 to 10 miles per hour. On Saturday, partly to mostly cloudy, highs in the upper 70s, winds gusting to 20 miles per hour. I'm WSBT 22's meteorologist Aaron May.
21: Right now, it's 59 degrees.
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0: Broadcasting live from the confines of an abandoned radio station in the secluded apartment building of high strangeness. From the foothills of the beautiful Colorado Rockies, it's time for full disclosure of the topics they told us were off limits. Well, hello there. I'm Connie Willis. This is Coast to Coast AM. Tonight, one Beatles birthday, my birthday, your birthday, Columbus Day weekend, an anniversary, helping a fellow coaster, and open up lines. So go ahead, find out. Join me for another interesting evening of conversation, much needed education, and the chance that we might get a little closer to the truth of what lurked amongst us and what is beyond. I'm Connie Willis, and this is Coast to Coast AM.
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0: Hey there, it's Coast to Coast AM. Connie Willis here with you. How are you? Hope you enjoy an evening with us tonight. Should be a lot of fun. Before we begin, I have a couple of very special dates I want to share with you. October 14th, that marks my 12-year anniversary as a weekend host here on the iconic Coast to Coast AM syndicated overnight radio show. The most iconic. So I'm excited about that and so happy to be here 12 years. Almost. It'll be on the 14th, but still, I'm very excited and thankful to be here. I will not be on the air that particular night, but I'll certainly be celebrating 12 years with all of you and all the nice emails and messages from all of you. What a ride it has been. What a privilege. And I will be back with you on Halloween night. So not just all night tonight, but Halloween night, October 31st. You know, we got to do Willis Wing together, right? So please mark that down. And you can always keep up with me, my shows and everything else I'm exploring at ConnieWillis.com. Now, tonight, October 9th, John Lennon was born on this day in 1940. Which means this would have been his 86th birthday. So we know the songs, we know the photographs, we know the rebel, the dreamer, and the legend. But who was John Lennon when the concert ended, the cameras disappeared, and thousands of screaming fans finally went silent? Well, my guest tonight has spent years trying to recover all of these moments, and he's done a fantastic job. Chuck Gunderson, an independent historian and the author of the critically acclaimed two-volume work, Some Fun Tonight, the backstage story of how the Beatles rocked America. And that's It's another one of those big ones out there. 618-page collection. It weighs 13 freaking pounds. You can work out with it. And it documents all 67 Beatles concerts across their historic North American tours of 64, 65, 66. Oh, my goodness. I wasn't a sparkle in my daddy's eyes yet. And then I was born and then I was one. So there you go. A long time ago, right? 64, 65, 66. Now, Chuck holds both bachelor's and master's degrees in history, and his research has contributed to many, many Beatles projects, including Ron Howard's documentary, 8 Days a Week. So we want to welcome Chuck back to Coast AM. And let me begin with the man, not the mythology, but after studying Chuck, John Lennon across these hotel rooms, airports, press conferences, and concert stages. Who do you believe he really was when the performance was over?
6: Connie, first of all, it's great to be with you. You're just such a great host in the Coast family, and we just all appreciate your work so much. Well, thank you for that.
0: Thank you.
6: Yeah, today's a special day. It's his, would have been his 86th birthday. And strangely enough, his son, Sean, is also celebrating his birthday today.
0: How cool is that?
6: Had with Yoko Ono. He's 51 today. So we have two special birthdays today. So happy birthday, Sean, if you're listening. And a very special happy birthday to John, looking above us all. Quite the man. We'll get into his life, his legacy, what he was, and just the important force in human history that he was as well.
0: Yeah, I think he was 35 when his son was born on the same day.
6: Yes, he was. John was 35, and Sean is celebrating his 51st today, I believe.
0: And what's Sean up to? Do you ever keep up with him by chance?
6: Sean is very active. I don't keep up with him, but I know he's very active in the music scene in New York. He actually just had a baby himself, his very first. So John would be a grandfather now.
0: Oh, my.
6: And he would have been a great granddad. I'm sure he would with that quick.
0: What would he be doing? What would he be doing right now if he were alive? What do you think? You think he'd still be writing
6: a lot? John was not one to sit on the sidelines and watch the wheels go by. As he mentioned in one of his songs.
0: I think I've heard that somewhere.
6: Exactly. I think he'd be very active. I think he would still be involved with music. I think he would be involved with the other surviving Beatles, both Paul and Ringo. And I think he'd be living a really great life, looking back at a legacy, but kind of looking forward as well, and still trying to solve some of life's biggest mysteries, as well as what's currently going on in the political landscape. He'd probably be right there with all of us fighting for something.
0: He was always an advocate of something, right? I guess really basically peace just in general.
6: If you really boil down the music of the Beatles, both during their time as a group and as individual performers and musicians, their music was simply about love and peace. So much of it was about that. Sure, there were other songs that tackled other issues, but the overarching message in their music is love and peace. And Ringo Starr today, whenever you have an interview with them, anything from Ringo, he is always going to say it's about love and peace.
0: I went to one concert with Paul McCartney when Linda was still alive, and she was up there on the stage, and the entire time, I'm serious, the entire time she had a peace sign up with her hands, you know, her fingers, and she just pushed it forward and back, the entire show, all about that peace and love, showing that.
6: On another night, the Paul and Linda story is a really good story as well, just their marriage, their times that they had together. Someone that was a very novice musician, I believe Paul just went over to the piano one day and showed her the middle C on the piano and said, you got to join the band, when he formed Wings. and she was the first member of Wings. So an equally great story, an equally great force of nature, Paul McCartney.
0: Absolutely. Oh, absolutely. But now Paul and John, were they really good close friends, or did, were they just more of coworkers, or because it seemed like, at least as a fan growing up, it seemed like they were two different people that worked together well.
6: They're very interesting souls. They came together as teenagers, and really both of them had extreme tragedies in their life, you know, both losing their mothers in their teenhood. And that really bonded them. So John and Paul were like, you know, peanut butter and jelly, coffee and donuts. I mean, they just went together so well, yeah. And they played off of each other. They were musical geniuses. They were doing so much during the life of the Beatles. We have to remember that the Beatles were only together for just over 10 years. And, you know, they're creating two albums a year, sometimes three. They're writing 20, 30, 40 songs in a year. They're touring. They're doing movies. They're doing interviews. And they're writing these songs that we still sing, and we know the words, you know, 60 years later. And they sound very fresh, even if they were released today.
0: What do you think that's about? Do you think just once in a while a band, I mean, because we see single artists along the way that happen too, but do you just think just once in a while there's just somebody that comes along that just stands above everybody? And they're one of those people, like you said, you can still play their music today, and it's not where you go, oh, no, I don't want to hear that one again. You know, you want to hear it, and you sing it, and you know the words, and everybody joins in.
6: They're still in the news today. As a matter of fact, they just released a whole new big box set on one of their most famous albums, Rubber Soul, and it's climbing up the charts. This is for a band that broke up over 60 years ago, or close
0: Amazing.
6: To 60 years ago. They broke up in 1970. And, you know, the music's climbing up the charts. I mean, how? No one else can do this. And they're still paving the way. Their backstory is just so fascinating, how everything had to come together. Everybody had to be in the right place at the right time to bring these four individuals together and to create this thing that they created. It's fascinating when you really dig into the backstory.
0: Well, you have dug into everything, the documents, the photographs, the eyewitness accounts. You've studied it all. Now, what there has to be, or I think there was, from what all I've looked through, what was that single moment that changed your personal opinion of John Lennon? What was it before, and what changed it to where it is now, and what is it now?
6: I think my single most important takeaway from John is that he was not a perfect man. I mean, he was a very complex individual. And some things that a lot of your listeners could probably identify with what they've gone through in their lives. John had a very, very troubled growing up, very non-traditional growing up time in Liverpool. You know, he was born to Julia and Freddie, his father, who were not on good terms. They really split up. They weren't together. And John was kind of tossed to and fro from his mother Julia's home to his Aunt Mimi's home nearby. And, you know, John's mother died when he was 17. She

0: being hit by a car and killed. His mother then lived with a person named Bobby Dykens for many years, and they never got married. She never got divorced from Freddie, the father. So Julia, the mother, was living this very untraditional life, not being a divorced woman, living with this man, producing two other children out of wedlock, and John kind of going back and forth between Julia's home, who was very, flamboyant and musical and fun, to his aunt that he mostly lived with, Aunt Mimi, Julia's sister, who, was very, she was very serious. She had rules. She had expectations of John. When John got his first guitar, she would say, "Well, it's a great thing, but you're never going to make a living out of it." And John
1: Didn't they
0: had to
1: say something
0: grow
1: like
0: up.
1: that? Didn't they
0: Yeah,
1: say
0: he had to
1: something like
0: grow.
1: that to Elvis, though? Didn't they say, keep driving a truck?
0: I think every famous artist, something was said to them like, "You're never going to make it," and they
1: That's
0: kind of,
1: right.
0: and that's what I think makes them great,
1: Yeah, it pushes
0: is
1: them totally.
0: this thing that they have that
1: Yeah.
0: is, I don't know where it comes from, but it's given to them by the universe and they just go with it.
1: Yeah. Well, it's fun. It's interesting the way what you just told, because it seemed like John always like used humor along the way, but that can also be armor. And also, what do you believe he might have been protecting when he did become sarcastic or outrageous along the way?
0: He very much used it as armor. He, growing up and having those experiences, I mean, some of your
1: Yeah,
0: close
1: that makes
0: listeners can
1: sense.
0: identify with some of the things that he lived with. I can identify with some of the things from my childhood that I lived with. So we can all kind of take a little bit of us and see John and like kind of grasp him and say, "You're one of me," type of thing. You
1: That's right.
0: kind of experience what I experienced. I don't know if it would have been the same had John grown up in this traditional family. Now, Paul had a more traditional family, but he had a very important or very sad tragedy happening when his mother died of breast cancer when he was only 14. So it brought these two individuals together who both loved music. They weren't getting together to talk about the latest football score or what was going on with Everton or Liverpool in soccer and football over there. They were talking about music. They were talking about all the great music that was coming out in America, with Elvis and with Little Richard and Chuck Berry, and they were thriving on this stuff, and that's what forged them and bonded them together.
1: Well, as you discuss even more and go deeper, here's just a personal question myself here. Help. It kind of did reveal, I think that was the 65 tour. It actually did reveal like an authentic cry of distress. Would you say that too?
0: Absolutely. Great song, but a song of distress. And you nailed it exactly on the head, Connie. It's, you just can't, I guess for us to imagine what the Beatles went through, probably, the most photographed band of all time, interviews all the time, press all the time, fans all the time. Whenever they toured, they could never see anything about that city. They go to Las Vegas in 1964 because they really want to see Las Vegas. They want to see these magical casinos that are built in the middle of the desert. Can they go see them? No, they are sequestered to their room. All they see of Las Vegas in 1964 is basically the airport, the convention center where they perform their two concerts, the Sahara Hotel where they were sequestered. And so management felt so bad for them that they couldn't get out. The hotel was sieged by fans, besieged with fans, that they brought slot machines up to their room. That would never happen today with the powerful Nevada Gaming Commission. They would never allow a slot machine to come into Beyonce's room or Bruno Mars's room. But back then they did it for the Beatles because they were stuck.
1: I had, you know, I can't imagine Vegas not doing something, going out of their way not to try to make money somewhere and not bringing in a machine like that so that they can get some more of their money. That's hard for me to believe.

0: that they wouldn't do that now. But I'm glad they did it back then for them. And you know, that's part of the fame. That's what happens. You know, you lose your life. When people say they want fortune and fame, it's like, maybe just go with the fortune, throw the fame away, you know.
1: Yeah, John said that, you know, when he was a teenager, you know, he saw Elvis performing in the movie house, you know, probably in Liverpool. And he looked at that and the girl screaming and he goes, well, that's a good job to have, you know. But as he gained that fame and fortune, as you mentioned, and the cry for help, mm-hmm. and he kind of wrote that song in what he called his fat Elvis period. He felt he had put on some weight, he'd gotten soft, you know. But he was probably crying for that freedom that you and I pretty much enjoy every minute of the day. We can go out and kind of do whatever. Whereas the Beatles were, it was really tough for them to do anything. Sure, they had their pockets of social friends and places where they couldn't be bothered, but it was mostly in London where they were living. Three of the Beatles actually bought estates out in the countryside. Paul was the only one that kind of stuck in London, but they'd go to the clubs and they kind of wouldn't bother them there. But anywhere else, it was impossible for them to navigate anything.
0: Well, did they do anything where they masked themselves?
1: Oh, so yeah. They went out and they've gone to places in disguises. There's pictures of Paul, some famous disguises that he used. And they did try to see a little bit, but they are always being smuggled out somewhere. If they did a concert in America, they would be smuggled out of the venue in the back of an ambulance or in the back of a laundry truck. It was just impossible for them to just walk the streets and be normal. It really wasn't until John got to New York City in the 70s that he could really just kind of walk around. And John loved New York.
0: Yeah.
1: Him and Yoko loved New York. He was there with May Pang as well. And he could just walk around. People could come up to him and say hi to him, thank him for his music, maybe get his autograph. And it was really kind of that freedom that cost him his life, probably, in a sense that he was so accessible in the 70s while living at the Dakota in New York City.
0: You know, that's one of the things about the city that I liked as well, is you could walk through there and you could run into all sorts of people, just, you know, celebrities of some sort, say hello to them. And, you know, they say hello back and you just keep on going. You know, it's kind of like, hey, I know who you are. We are talking with Chuck Gunderson, and we are talking about John Lennon, who would have been 86 today. So we've got more to find out as we zoom in on John's life and play some of his music as well. And I hope you guys stick around. We have open lines later. Connie Willis here on Coast to Coast AM.

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1: Fox News, I'm Deborah Valentine. Hurricane Isaias is unleashing torrential rain, high winds as it begins to move north after making landfall Friday night near Destin, Florida. This Floridian, Jordan Wright, taking damage to her home in stride.
2: I think that it's going to be okay. I think that we're all going to be okay.
1: Hundreds of thousands of people remain without power at this time. A Category 2 hurricane, Simon, is eyeing Mexico's western coast this weekend. It's expected to arrive there early Sunday. A mass shooting in Erie, Pennsylvania. City officials confirming multiple people at a house are dead. Police Chief Rich Lora.
3: It's a horrific scene. There was a large loss of life inside that residence and outside that residence.
1: The shooter died of a self-inflicted gunshot wound. 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
0: Now, from the Glass Doctor of Indiana Weather Center, here's your Storm Alert weather forecast.
4: Partly to mostly cloudy today, 20% chance of showers, highs in the low to mid-70s, winds at 5 to 10 miles per hour. Overnight, partly cloudy, 20% chance of showers, lows in the upper 50s, winds at 5 to 10 miles per hour. On Saturday, partly to mostly cloudy, highs in the upper 70s, winds gusting to 20 miles per hour. I'm WSBT 22's meteorologist Aaron May.
5: Right now, it's 58 degrees.
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7: St. Joseph County, this is your wake-up call. 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
1: There you go with some Lennon here on Coast to Coast AM. Give peace a chance. That was 1969. I think it reached number 2 in the UK, number 14 in America. We'll have to ask our guest tonight if I'm right about all this stuff, because I'm doing it from some memory here. And I think it was recorded inside room 1742 of Montreal's Queen Elizabeth Hotel. That was during John and Yoko's Bed In for Peace. It was also John's first single recorded without another Beatle, and released while the Beatles still existed. So we'll ask him about that. But really quickly here, my Win Any Lottery course, those of you that have been asking for it, thank you. You're going to love it. And those of you that went ahead and bought it, yes, you're winning money. Not the jackpot yet, but I hope that you get there and you see that you can do it, right? I knew it. I told you. Now, earlier tonight, Mega Millions held a drawing for an estimated $364 million. I don't know. I haven't seen what's happened, but that's $364 million. And then tomorrow night's Powerball, or tonight, wherever you are right now, the Powerball's estimated at an enormous $516 million. So that wouldn't be too shabby, right? You don't have to wait till it's $1 billion before you play the lottery. So let me ask you something. Do you trust your intuition? Are you good with a pendulum? If you say yes, then this may be exactly what you've been looking for. Project Stargate Psychics by Lynn Buchanan. He's the one who taught me this number picking technique back in 2012. I wrote a book on it because he said, Connie, go ahead, do what you want with it. Because I was like, can I do something with this method? He's like, yeah, go ahead. So I put a book together, but now I have a course. I've been teaching it ever since, though. And people love, you do it. As soon as you do it, you're going to go, I see how this works, and I'm going to make this happen. So, I'll show you how to put those intuitive abilities to work instead of simply guessing at numbers. So go to ConnieWillis.com, get the course, start using the technique now. Who knows? Maybe your intuition is trying to lead you somewhere very profitable. If it is, you let me know. Okay. I want to know if you win. ConnieWillis.com is where to go.
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1: Hey there, Connie Willis of Coast to Coast AM with you tonight. Open lines coming up later. Currently, historian, author, and Beatles researcher. one of our faves here at Coast to Coast AM, of course, Chuck Gunderson, back with us, a recognized authority on the band's historic North American tours, holds both bachelor's and master's degree in history. Oh my goodness, I am so far from loving history, but I understand it when it's told in a story situation as opposed to just the dates and the times. That's how I was taught history, and it was horrible. It was just all memorization. It wasn't really getting into the story. But I can tell that you have done it like that. Author of the critically acclaimed Some Fun Tonight. That's the backstage story of how the Beatles rocked America. You can go to somefuntonight.com and you can see all of it there. You can learn all about Chuck. You can see all of the work he's done, and you can even book him for your next event to speak. And make sure he says, thanks, Connie. Hi, Connie. I'm here because you said something. How you doing, Chuck? Hey, let me go back.
5: Excellent.
1: Let me go back to that song, okay? Because I don't know if you may hear me talk about a song and you say, no, that was not right, or hey, there's a story to it. But let's go back to Give a Piece a Chance with Lennon. And I got two questions for you. Okay. So he released this before the Beatles officially broke apart. So was he already testing whether his individual voice could be more powerful than the Beatles? And then also, was Give Peace a Chance primarily a song, a political statement, or one of the most successful publicity stunts in music history?
5: That's a great question. And first of all, I'm never going to correct you, Connie. You are.
1: You're
5: an amazing host. But first of all, who has the guts to record a song in a hotel room, laying in a bed? I mean, just that alone
1: True.
5: And while you still have this other band going, but to answer your question, I think they all were kind of testing this. Kind of divorced from the Beatles, of getting away from, they've basically been in each other's pockets for 10 years. I mean, sharing hotel rooms, the studio together, at each other's homes. I mean, they were so close. They were always together. And, you know, Paul even was testing it in, you know, as early as probably 65 when he was in 66, when he was kind of doing his Yesterday thing. He had the thoughts of only crediting the song as a McCartney song, not a Lennon McCartney song. That was thrown around a little bit. So I think, John was the song Give Peace a Chance. It's everything. It's everything in one song, laying in a bed in Montreal. I mean, come on, it's about peace. It's about love. It's about being together. It's about going out and doing something. It's just so universal. If everyone can kind of grasp that concept of peace and love and what this world would be like to live in, it's really an amazing kind of simple thought, isn't it?
1: It is simple. Do you think it was the time? Do you think the time was just right as well? And do you think that anything they wrote was going to be gold anyway?
5: I don't think anything they wrote was gold. I mean, there's some songs that, you know, the Beatles songs that I kind of don't want to listen to much more anymore. You know, it's okay, right? It's okay to
1: which
5: say
1: songs?
5: That.
1: Which songs are those, Chuck?
5: You're really testing me now.
1: Yeah, but, what do you
5: maybe,
1: never really want to hear?
5: I know, Baby Yellow Submarine. What Goes On. But then I'm going to have one of your listeners call and go, what the hell are you talking about? That's a great song. I listen to it every day. So, look, this changes all the time with the Beatles music. Is it my most favorite band, my most favorite musicians? Absolutely. They were really kind of this cultural force because they changed so much. Coming from the 50s and the 60s with everything that was changed, they were perfect for the moment. And they were really the instigators of everything kind of happening in the 60s, right? You got the sexual revolution happening. You've got peace happening. You've got all these political turmoils happening, everything. And then this band appears on the Ed Sullivan Show on February 9th, 1964.
1: Right.
5: Think about every musician that was kind of living at that time watching that weren't musicians yet. But when they saw that, they said, oh, wow, okay, these are people that can write their own songs and perform them as individuals and as a group. That sounds really interesting.
1: It is
5: and
1: amazing.
5: So I think that appearance on Ed Sullivan just really changed everything.
1: Absolutely. No doubt. No doubt about that. Now, I just keep getting these images in my head. I don't know if you know about this or not. I know you know about it. I wonder if I'm going to throw something at you. I'm going to hope to stump you at one point. No, I don't need to do that. I think you're going to know. But do you remember? Okay, so my era, I loved Kiss. All right. When Kiss was happening, it was really cool. You know, Kiss was one of my group. I was a Billy Joel fan, Jimmy Buffett, Bob Seger. I can go in some other ones, but I like Kiss because I like they were each individual. You know, they each did their own thing kind of thing. They worked together as a band. But at one point, I remember an album cover where it was the Beatles and they had Kiss makeup on. What did, do you remember that?
5: That you have stumped me with. I do not
1: Yay!
5: Know that. I'm sure your listeners will say, Chuck, why are you even on the show? I totally remember that.
1: But I don't know I if do it was not. An album, but it was an album cover. I remember seeing it. And, you know, maybe they were just trying to, you know, Gene Simmons, the genius money man that he is, was probably just saying, you know, comparing or something like that to the great band.
5: Yeah, and you look at Kiss, like, where did they get their ideas from?
1: That's
5: probably
1: right.
5: Probably the Beatles.
1: Yes.
5: You know, I think all these, this force of the 70s music that you mentioned, it all came from February 9th, 1964, Ed Sullivan. 73 million people tuning in that night. One in four television sets were turned on that night listening to the Beatles. They're seeing these four aliens with long hair that like came from outer space. And they had this amazing song, and the world just went crazy for a moment. It just went from there, and it never stopped. And even today, you have artists, you know, modern day artists that harken back to, you know, look, I wasn't even alive when the Beatles were even broken up. They were broken up by then. And I take my cues, I take my ideas from what I learned from the Beatles.
1: Mm-hmm. No doubt. A lot of them, they all say that, don't they? They all say it. And then, well, even, you know, my era, going to Michael Jackson, Michael and Paul hung out. Did John ever do anything with Michael? And like, I think Paul and them got in some fight. Somebody bought somebody's music catalog or something like that. I don't know.
5: Paul, I bet you Paul do. Gave, Michael asked Paul, like, what are some great investments to do? And Paul said, music publishing, buy music publishing rights. And Paul had owned Buddy Holly's catalog. And so Michael kind of went away and said, oh, that's a great idea. Then he eventually ended up with the Beatles catalog. I'm not quite certain if John and Michael ever kind of coexisted together. I mean, being celebrity musicians and at the top of your game, I'm sure somewhere, some place they might have come together, might have met, might have sung together. I don't know. Because, you know, in sometimes in those musician circles, they're so tightly protected that a lot of the outsiders don't know the stories behind that.
1: That's right. Well, I think that Billy Joel told a story, and I believe it was John Lennon. It could have been somebody else, but I think it was John Lennon. He said, I think he lived possibly down by him or visited down near him at one point. And I guess there was some sort of boat situation. Maybe there's a canal outside of his home or something. And somebody went by in his boat. And it was, I think, I'm pretty sure it was John Lennon, and Billy would watch for him all the time, and he'd see him. He never went out to say hello. And he said, we both knew that each other was there, but we never wanted to, we respectfully didn't want to bug each other. So they never got a chance to say hello. Do you know of that to be a fact, or maybe somebody else, but I think it was John Lennon.
5: Well, Billy was a big fan of the Beatles. I mean, him and Paul are very tight. And I'm sure that Billy Joel, being the superstar that he was in the 70s, had access to certain members of the Beatles. He probably met all four members at some point in his life because of who he was. And I would love to hear maybe some of Billy's reactions if he did meet with John Lennon or have some sort of connection to him.
1: Well, when I look back at the Beatles, I kind of see Lennon as the emotional leader, at least while here, and what you have, all your work that, man, you got a big book, man. I'm telling you, you got a big book with a lot of great stuff in it. But did at one point the leadership kind of quietly start shifting toward Paul?
5: John was definitely the leader in the early days. I mean, even before the Beatles started, he started the band called the Quarrymen, and he invited Paul to join the band. And Paul then knew George Harrison, who then joined the band, and then Ringo joined a couple years later because he was the best drummer in Liverpool, and they wanted the best drummer in Liverpool, so they had fired their original drummer, Pete Best. And John was definitely the leader in those early days. And as time progressed, Paul did kind of emerge as someone who really wanted to keep working all the time. Ringo tells a story where, you know, if his phone rang, he knew it was Paul, like saying, "Where are you? Like, come down to the studio. I want to record something." Paul was just a workhorse, and he somewhat emerged as the de facto leader in the, you know, about 67 when Sgt. Pepper was going, the White Album was going, Abbey Road was going, and was really asking his other bandmates to come down and continue working and to keep producing this music. Of course, there were some substances that the other Beatles were using and started to use, which really kind of curtailed their probably exactness and enthusiasm in getting into the studio on time. But definitely Paul emerged as a leader toward the end of the Beatles' career.
1: So using these substances, did the music reflect that?
5: I think it absolutely did. And they, you know, they had been using substances quite prolifically, even in the early days. They were smoking these jazz cigarettes, they called them, and they were taking uppers and downers, you know, to, they would play in these clubs in Germany, you know, before they were famous, where they would start at 4 p.m. or something and not end till 3 a.m. And I believe one stint in Germany, they did 98 straight nights of that.
1: Wow.
5: So they were doing a lot of that. And then, of course, the famous story when they're in America for the first time, for the first major tour of America, where they did 32 shows in 33 days in North America, this gigantic continent we live on. And they met Bob Dylan in New York, and Bob Dylan snuck in some marijuana to the Delmonico Hotel where they were staying, and they closed the doors, and everybody got a little silly. Smoking marijuana. And then as that progressed, they got into other things such as psychedelics. And it really starts reflecting in the music at that point. It becomes, you know, introspective, imaginative, fanciful, very illusional, just all kind of Strawberry Fields Forever and Penny Lane and all these great tracks that not only have their voices and their basic instrumentation behind it, but also all these added extra instruments and classical arrangements and backwards music and tape loops and different tracks that they could use, because at the same time, music and sound technology was also kind of advancing in form, where they had the ability to do this. And that was primarily one of the reasons why the Beatles quit touring in 1966. They could not recreate some of the sounds on stage that they were producing in the studio at Abbey Road.
1: Oh, they didn't want to do a, what was that duo that used to, was it Vanilla Ice? What was the
5: that
1: team
5: was
1: that
5: Millie Vanilli.
1: That's it. Well, they got busted.
5: We'll do a show one night on Milli Vanilli, maybe.
1: Okay. I would like that. So, wow. You know, as you're speaking again, I'm thinking, who were the mentors of the Beatles? Who did they look up to?
5: The Beatles loved Elvis. They loved anybody from Motown, the African-American artists that were just so influential in their lives. They loved the Beach Boys. They loved Dylan. They loved anything they could get their hands on, even very obscure one-hit wonder stuff. They would somehow get the record. They would learn it. They would do it in their own style. And so, you know, poets they had as mentors, they had artists who were mentors. They were just running around that circle when everything was culturally exploding in England at the time. And they just fed off of it. They fed off of all this music. And then, of course, the people that they mentored came into their lives and they were enjoying their music, like Jimi Hendrix. They went to one of his shows at the Seville Theater in London in 1967. You know, they saw Jimi Hendrix, and Jimi Hendrix performed Sgt. Pepper's Lonely Hearts Club Band after only knowing it for a few days.
1: Well, could you imagine if you did a one-hit wonder and then the Beatles like took it on? How cool would that be? Oh my goodness. Wow. Oh, good stuff. So we are talking about John Lennon. He would have been 86 today. So that's what we got. Chuck Gunderson with us. And you can go check out Chuck's stuff. I mean, you got to do it. It's like huge book, and check it out and buy it for yourself and learn as much as you can. Go to somefuntonight.com, somefuntonight.com, and check it out for yourself. I think you're going to enjoy it. I know you're enjoying tonight. So am I. Stay with us. Connie Willis on Coast to Coast AM.

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8: Two hurricanes. I'm Deborah Valentine, Fox News. Severe impacts as Hurricane Isaias unleashes its fury, high winds and rain after making landfall as a Category 2 hurricane near Destin, Florida. It's now a Cat 1 hurricane, unleashing high winds and strong rain. Fox Weather meteorologist Brandi Campbell reports from Pensacola Beach, Florida.
9: Wind has been a big impact for us. We had a 102-mile-per-hour gust recorded here. The sand just blasting everything here, coating it where it can. This entire beach access was clear earlier in the day, but another thing we're seeing, some of the wood planks hopped off of the side and now resting here. We are in darkness, so it is generally hard to see what the damage looks like as we go into the overnight hours. We have over 500,000 customers that are out of power between here in the state of Florida and Alabama, so it won't be until daylight and we really get to see the full extent of damage here.
8: Florida's Governor Ron DeSantis declared a state of emergency across 25 counties. Isaias is expected to move north towards Alabama and the Tennessee Valley. Hurricane Simon is a powerful Category 3 hurricane intensifying in the eastern Pacific Ocean. Simon is expected to make landfall as a Category 4 hurricane along Mexico's west central coast early Sunday. A mass shooting Friday night in Erie, Pennsylvania. Local officials and police say multiple people are dead, including the gunman. The mass shooting occurred at a house in Erie. Erie Police Chief Rick Laura addresses the families and friends of victims of the shooting.
10: Our hearts are with the victims, their families, and everyone affected by this tragedy. There are no words that can be adequately express the magnitude of the loss of life here.
8: The exact number of those killed has not yet been released. A motive for the killing is unknown. Chief Laura says the suspected shooter is dead from a self-inflicted gunshot wound. 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
8: Ahead of the midterms, President Trump speaking at a rally in Syracuse, New York, where he shared his praises for the state's Republican gubernatorial candidate, Bruce Blakeman.
16: President Trump praising New York GOP gubernatorial candidate, Nassau County Executive Bruce Blakeman.
17: Bruce Blakeman will get your act together.
16: Saying Blakeman will pass tax cuts and reduce energy bills if elected, and again asking voters to pretend he's on the ballot.
17: When I'm on the ballot, we win everything. When I'm not on the ballot, 48% of you don't vote.
16: The president and Blakeman telling the crowd GOP leadership has led to strides in manufacturing and a drop in violent crime.
18: We have to elect Republican members of the Congress and keep the majority.
16: Blakeman faces the state's Democratic incumbent governor, Kathy Hochul. Kristen Goodwin, Fox News.
8: Homeland Security Secretary Mark Wayne Mullen is criticizing New York City's immigration policies following the shooting of a Dominican illegal immigrant by ICE agents during an arrest in the Bronx.
19: 28-year-old Oscar Belgal is in federal custody after being shot in the neck on Thursday by ICE agents who were trying to arrest him. Shortly after the incident, New York City Mayor Zoran Mamdani called for ICE to be abolished.
20: New York City will not stand by while ICE agents shoot New Yorkers.
19: Homeland Security Secretary Mark Wayne Mullen responded.
21: Well, Mayor, if you abolish ICE, who's going to take your criminals off the streets of your own town? Who's going to take the murderers and the thieves and the gangbangers?
19: Mullen says ICE agents did not know the man's 5-year-old son was in the vehicle when they opened fire. The child was unharmed. In New York City, Tanya J. Powers, Fox News.
8: A massive 7.6 magnitude earthquake rocked southern Panama Friday, shaking buildings in the capital and prompting evacuations. A Brazilian man who held at least 13 children at knife point in a school in the city of Curitiba in the country's south has been shot dead by police. None of the children were injured. I'm Deborah Valentine. This is Fox News.
7: Now, from the Glass Doctor of Indiana Weather Center, here's your Storm Alert weather forecast.
22: Partly to mostly cloudy today, 20% chance of showers, highs in the low to mid-70s, winds at 5 to 10 miles per hour. Overnight, partly cloudy, 20% chance of showers, lows in the upper 50s, winds at 5 to 10 miles per hour. On Saturday, partly to mostly cloudy, highs in the upper 70s, winds gusting to 20 miles per hour. I'm WSBT 22's meteorologist Aaron May.
23: Right now, it's 57 degrees.
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0: 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Now, here's your guest host, Connie Willis.
1: We all shine on. Connie Willis here, Instant Karma, John Lennon. It is a John Lennon night here on Coast to Coast AM. He would have been 86 today. 1970s when that song came out. And he wrote and recorded it, Lennon did, on January 27th. It was released only 10 days later. That was it. And Phil Spector, he produced it. George Harrison played guitar. John described the sound he wanted as 1950s, but now. So we'll ask our guest Chuck about that when he comes back. I want to take a moment tonight to help a friend of ours here, a longtime friend of Coast to Coast AM. Many of you know him, Anthony Sanchez. Anthony Sanchez, great guest here on Coast to Coast. I've had him on many times. He and I have worked together. He did a documentary and had me in it, and we talk and we get together and we talk about his ghost hunter apps and, you know, his book, UFO Highway. He's a great UFO researcher, software engineer. By the way, he's fantastic at that and fantastic at the ghost hunter apps. So we've done shows just on his apps. And by the way, he's the one who wrote my intro and outro here on Coast to Coast AM. Now, I played with it and created, made it mine, but he's the one who built it and said, here's what you want. I said, can you help me? I'm going on Coast to Coast. This is 12 years ago now. I said, I need a good intro and outro when I'm on Coast, something that people will remember. And it wasn't long. I mean, this guy can write. He is so creative. It's amazing. And his website is unreal. His work is unbelievable. He got that back to me soon. I made it mine and I'm still doing it 12 years later. Now, at one point, if you guys may remember, Anthony got paralyzed from the neck down and he fought his way back. He is a survivor for sure. He's continuously done that all his life. And also this year, Anthony was laid off in a SI-driven reduction, and he recently lost his best friend, Rick. And Rick was a great guy. I can see why that was his best friend. Now, he has already had his next job. He's got his next job lined up, okay? He got let go, but he's got his next job lined up. However, he needs some help covering a month of basic living expenses. So, asking the Coast family, let's help one of our own. He's been there for us. $5, $10, whatever you can do. Anthony is, he's needing somebody to pay it forward right now. So all you got to do is go to AnthonySanchez.com. AnthonySanchez.com. Help him out. You're going to find a GoFundMe there. And if you want to go straight to GoFundMe, you can do that and search Anthony Sanchez if you'd like to do that. But Anthony, you have fought your way back before. We're going to help you to do it again. You are a part of the Coast family, and thank you for being around as a good, fantastic go-to whenever we're looking for somebody that knows what he's talking about. Scheduled to be on with George Norrie next month. That's AnthonySanchez.com. Here on Coast to Coast AM. 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
1: It's Coast to Coast AM. Hey there, Connie Willis back at you. John Lennon tonight's who we're talking about. His birthday today, 89. It was 89 or 86. Now I'm kind of messing it up a little bit there. Chuck?
6: 86.
1: 86, okay. 86. I'm going to do that the rest of the night now. So just correct me when that happens. I don't want email that comes and tells me it. You can do it. It's no problem. Do it in front of the world. That's totally fine. Author and historian Chuck Gunderson is who we are talking with. And you can go find his work, unbelievable work, somefuntonight.com. And that is the backstage story of how the Beatles rocked America, the historic tours of 64 through 66. I'm going to go back to that song we just played, okay? And ask you something about it. All right. So that we all shine on. Let's see. So John went from basically, why did John move from the group protest of Give Peace a Chance to a much more personal warning of instant karma and like in less than a year? I mean, just boom.
6: I think a lot of John's songs and all the Beatles songs that when they broke up and went out as individual musicians were very personal and reflective of their life and their experiences. And I think Instant Karma, I'm so grateful that you played that because it's absolutely one of my favorite songs.
1: Oh,
6: and
1: yay.
6: It's so apropos for everything we kind of live in this life. I mean, you really, all you have to take is that song title, Instant Karma, and flip it. Mm-hmm. And just like karma is instant. You know, John really believed that it kind of your stuff that you do, your experiences, your dealings with people is kind of going to have consequences and that actions are going to kind of happen right now instead of in another lifetime. If you believe in, you know, reincarnation or next incarnation or whatever anyone believes. And that we also need to kind of get out in the world and not be so isolated, but rather have experiences with people. And that will really help us kind of get out of this isolationary kind of state of mind that many of us are in with social media, things like that.
1: It's interesting you saying that about John saying that because he had to be in close quarters and secluded along the way so people wouldn't just jump all over him.
6: And at the same time, he was like the influencer of the day, you know?
1: That's true. Yeah, that's true.
6: That we have.
1: Yeah, he would be an influencer. That's what he would be right now.
6: Exactly.
1: For sure.
6: Again, though, when John moved to New York, that was really his moment. He had 10, you know, really great years in New York before he was sadly murdered in December of 1980, only at 40 years old. We think of him as an older person, and it's like 40 is just so young.
1: Yes.
6: You know, his son, Sean, was only 5. We also have to realize, too, that John had another son, Julian, with his first wife, Cynthia, who was born in 63, I believe. And Julian is just an amazing person in his own right. Great musician, has a lot of wonderful social causes that he participates in. He's really a lot like his father. And a lot of times we kind of miss Julian in the story. And both Julian and Sean are just amazing individuals that have John's DNA in them. And we'll go on and do some of the things that John did in his life that made him such a special person.
1: Mm-hmm. Yeah, I haven't seen Julian in a long, long time doing anything. But there's so much to see now out in the world. But the Beatles still stick out amongst all of the things that are out there now because things are, you know, just content is everywhere. Let me go back to the Beatles and segregated audiences.
6: Yes. Yeah, so when the Beatles toured in the starting in 1964, they did that major tour in America again, where they did 32 shows in just 33 days, traveling some 20,000 miles from London back to London. America was a very different place that we know it now as. There was Jim Crow laws, there was segregation, and the Beatles really got their first taste of segregation when they came to America in February of 1964, and especially in Miami, being shuttled around in the backs of hotels and seeing the segregation that was kind of operating. And concerts in those days, especially with major artists, they were not allowing people to sit together, all races sitting together. They weren't allowing integrated concerts. Sure, there were integrated concerts happening, but on a much smaller scale. When the Beatles toured America, they were going to start commanding audiences of between 15,000 to, you know, 30, 35,000, which was a lot of people back then to go to a rock concert. And there were certain laws and certain municipalities where, you know, the law had not been passed yet where Jim Crow laws were going to be erased. So all the tour planning was happening prior to that civil rights law being enacted in July of 1964 by President Johnson. But before that, the Beatles manager, Brian Epstein, and his New York counterpart, who helped organize the tour, his name was Norman Weiss from General Artists Corporation. They were a talent agency. They inserted a clause into the Beatles' contract rider. Now, along with other things like providing clean towels for them, portable TV sets, dressing room mirrors, couple cases of cold soda, one of the most important things in their rider, which was only a page and a quarter long, Taylor Swift's has got to be 30, 40 pages. But in this rider, it said that artists will not be required to perform before a segregated audience, which was quite bold considering the act that Johnson would do in July of that year had not been passed yet. And so all the arenas booking them, the stadiums booking them, knew that this had to be in place. And they had to respect that. And John Lennon was asked one time, would you perform before a segregated audience? And his answer was very simple. He said, no, and I'd rather lose our appearance money if we had to do it. Segregation to them was so foreign. There was nothing like that in England where they're from. They performed with black artists all the time. It just wasn't a thing. Maybe in certain pockets, it just wasn't a thing. They came to America, it was completely different. And for four fresh-faced young guys from Liverpool, along with their manager, who, by the way, was not only Jewish, he was gay, which was illegal to be gay in the UK at that time, did this thing where they required everyone to sit together, all races, everybody, to enjoy this really great music that was coming out of England.
1: Well, you know, a lot of that stuff also shaped them. That shaped their music, no doubt, going through all this.
6: Absolutely. I mean, Motown was such a force for them. Yeah. Barry Gordy's stable of artists, and it used to be called Tamla Records, was just amazing. And the Beatles covered many of those acts, especially the girl groups. They would take a girl group song that was talking about boys and make it

0: place that required this segregation rider. And it was not the case. It was in every concert the Beatles performed in America for all 3 years, that clause in their contract of performing before a non-segregated audience was in that. So it was not a special arrangement just for Jacksonville, it was for everywhere.
1: Right. Well, after John's more popular than Jesus statement produced record burnings, death threats, excuse me. Did you find evidence that he became more frightened or guarded or aware that his words could endanger the other Beatles?
0: Absolutely. So in May of 1966, he gives this interview to this English journalist who they knew very well, Maureen Cleave, and which he said that the Beatles were becoming more popular than Jesus Christ. People would rather go to a Beatles concert than to church. I mean, he's a rock star. He's quipping around, you know,
1: That's right.
0: and no one took notice of it in England. Nobody. And it somehow found its way into a teenage, kind of teenage magazine called Datebook. And it was about 2 weeks before the tour, the 1966 tour would start. And somehow it came from that Datebook, and the journalist saw that and just blew it out of proportion. John was somewhat right in what he was saying. Secularism had really taken root in England. Churches were emptying out. It was only just the white-haired little old ladies that were going to church at the time. This cultural revolution was happening around the world, and religion was really kind of taking a back seat to everything. But in America, you know, it's much more of a kind of a religious society. And so when John said that, he really got ridiculed from that, and the press just skewered him as soon as they came to the first stop on that tour, which was in Chicago. But one stop in particular where they went was August 19th, 1966, in Memphis, Tennessee. Now, the home of Elvis. I mean, my gosh, this was
1: That's
0: their
1: right.
0: boy, their idol. You know, they could never go see him or visit him. But the religious extremism in the South, especially in the Bible Belt, organized Beatle record burnings, boycotting the Beatles. Parents were telling their kids they can't go to that show. And John was quite frightened by all this. I mean, you can see it from the very first press conference when they landed in America. He is nervous. He is ashamed, kind of knows what he did. He's a naughty schoolboy at this time, if you can kind of imagine that. And he got caught, and but he weathered through the tour. In Memphis, some kids brought some firecrackers and cherry bomb firecrackers, and they actually lit them and threw them on stage. And I was interviewing the press officer, Tony Barrow, for the book, and he said, Chuck, he goes, when those firecrackers went off, I was standing by the side of the stage. Every Beatle looked at the other Beatle to see if they had gotten shot. And so that was another thing that kind of took the luster off of touring, was, you know, these threats, death threats, bomb threats, people trying to get to the Beatles, them being sequestered in their room, them trying to do music that can't be recreated on stage. They were tired of the road. And luckily for all of us, they retired and went into the studio. If they had not done that, would we have gotten Sgt. Pepper? Would we have gotten Abbey Road? Would we have gotten the White Album if they were still touring? We don't know, but we're grateful that they stopped.
1: Chuck Gunderson is who we're talking to. You can find his work at somefuntonight.com. The book is Some Fun Tonight. It's the backstage story of how the Beatles rocked America, the historic tours of 1964 through 1966. He's a historian that is a joy to talk to. And again, somefuntonight.com is where you can go find his work. So the Beatles frequently could not hear themselves on stage. So at what point did John stop experiencing concerts as music and maybe began seeing them more as theater obligation, maybe even farce?
0: Yeah, John would make quips at press conferences in
1: You know,
0: America.

0: wouldn't hold back. Yeah, he wouldn't hold back.
1: Yeah, he didn't say it. Yeah, exactly. And they would say, oh, do you, you know, can you hear yourself on stage? And you'd say, oh, no, we don't have to. We have the records at home we can listen to. Sound technology back in the day was just not as it is today. If you go to your local coffee house and hear a singer-songwriter, he or she's going to have a feedback monitor, which means he or she's going to hear that music back to them where they're playing so they can hear what they're playing. That technology was not invented when the Beatles were touring in America from 64 to 66. They basically plugged their amplification all into one main board where it went out to the speaker columns into the venue or the stadiums. I don't know how they even knew where they were in the song.
0: Yeah.
1: They could not hear themselves singing, but I think it's from all the years and hours of playing together. Ringo would famously quip, like, how do you know where they're at in the song? He goes, oh, I just watch them wiggle their butt, and I knew right when to hit my crash cymbal or something. Sound technology didn't really kind of break through until the Rolling Stones toured America in 1969, was when they started getting sound amplification, feedback speakers, stage monitors, that type of thing. And there are some myths where the Beatles – in some venues have that type of technology, but it's simply not the case.
0: Well, I got two questions for you here. I'm going to ask those two only because they may fit in together or they may somehow be kind of close together. But was there one particular concert that you believe John emotionally like decided that touring had to end, even if he had not said it out loud? And also at Candlestick Park. So I don't know if it was there or not, but did John behave like a man mourning the end of something, or like a prisoner realizing the door had finally opened? And you got about 30 seconds to tell me that.
1: Yeah, so they probably, their manager probably had to kick them out the door as early as 1965 to go tour. And they knew it was over, that last tour of 66. And definitely Candlestick Park. They all knew at that moment, this was it, the very last show they're ever going to perform before a live public paying audience.
0: Chuck Gunderson, Connie Willis here. We are talking about John Lennon, 86 today he would have been. SomeFunTonight.com is where you can find out more about Chuck. And I think you'll do that too, won't you? We got more to come. Open lines later. Connie Willis, Coast to Coast AM.

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2: If you commit the worst crimes, you are subjected to the worst penalties, and those penalties are successful when they're administered, and it shouldn't take forever to administer them. 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And what you just witnessed in Tennessee, that's abnormal. Completely abnormal. And so there should be outrage about this, that they can't even administer justice, and they should.
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3: Fox News, I'm Roxanne Evans. Multiple people are dead after a shooting and police standoff in Erie, Pennsylvania, Friday night. Erie Police Chief Rick Laura.
4: The suspect is deceased. It appears to be a self-inflicted gunshot wound.
3: The investigation is ongoing. Coastal communities across the northern Gulf Coast are bracing for dangerous conditions as Isaias moves inland as a post-tropical cyclone. Fox's Max Gordon at Fort Walton Beach.
5: About 4 to 7 inches of rain fell in some areas. And so there is extensive flooding throughout the area. And really, we don't know the full extent of the damage just yet. We're going to have to wait until daylight to really see what the storm has brought on the area.
3: And in a new deal, Russia will now supply tons of diesel to the United States. 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
0: Now, from the Glass Doctor of Indiana Weather Center, here's your Storm Alert weather forecast.
6: Partly to mostly cloudy today, 20% chance of showers, highs in the low to mid-70s, winds at 5 to 10 miles per hour. Overnight, partly cloudy, 20% chance of showers, lows in the upper 50s, winds at 5 to 10 miles per hour. On Saturday, partly to mostly cloudy, highs in the upper 70s, winds gusting to 20 miles per hour. I'm WSBT 22's meteorologist Aaron May.
7: Right now, it's 58 degrees.

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1: Celebrating Lennon's birthday today would have been 86. Imagine on Coast to Coast AM. 1971 reached number three in America and later became a UK number one following John's death. So the concept was inspired. Great song, one of my favorites. The concept was inspired partly by Yoko Ono's book, Grapefruit. And John later acknowledged that Yoko contributed so much to it that she should have received writing credit from the beginning. So that was Imagine. Good tune. And we'll ask Chuck a little bit about that when he comes back. Right now, I want to remind you, Ghost to Ghost is happening again. It's that time of the year. So the Ghost to Ghost submissions are needed right now. You know the show. Ghost to Ghost on Coast to Coast. I love that. What an ingenious title. And this is George Norrie's thing. This is his thing. So Halloween is almost here and we need your ghost stories now. So go ahead and start sending the best ghost story that you've got. And we just might pick you to tell your story on the air for our Halloween show on Friday, October 30th. I'm on Halloween night with the 31st with Willis Ween, but the man, our head guy, our main dude, George Norrie's got the ghost to go. So enter your, go ahead with your email, with your name, your phone number, and your best ghost story. You can also check it out on our website if you don't remember, but go to ghoststories@coasttocoastam.com.
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1: Connie Willis here back on Coast to Coast AM with Chuck Gunderson. We are celebrating John Lennon's birthday this evening. He would have been 86 years old. And if you want to learn even more about all the things that we're talking about tonight, you make sure you go and you look up Chuck's website at somefuntonight.com. So going back to the song Imagine, which beautiful song. Is it, Chuck, really more of a, is it really a gentle peace song, or is it a radical political manifesto disguised in a beautiful song, piano ballad? I think he's kind of good at that. Did the gorgeous melody help people accept its message, or do you think it allowed millions of listeners to avoid thinking about what John was actually proposing there?
5: Wow, that's a really loaded question. I think you, again, like said it all. I think it's everything you said, and it could be everything you said. But for me, I take the song Imagine very personally. I want to leave the planet in a better place than when I found it. And I can only do that individually by the people I know or interact with or do some sort of commercial business with or whatever. I mean, I need to be my best, and I need to imagine all of us trying to help each other and make this place a better place to live. And I think John's song resonates with me because it encourages me and it motivates me to do that.
1: Who's your favorite Beatle?
5: Oh man, it's every day of the week. Who is it? I don't have a favorite Beatle. I have a Beatle manager, Brian Epstein. I think he was a great manager. But gosh, if you nail me, most of the time, I'm going to say George Harrison. I love George.
1: Really?
5: Love everything about him. Just his humor, his his spiritualism, his rock and roll edge, his style. I mean, if you look at him through the years, I mean, God, that 1968 like White Album photo of him. He's just a great looking rock and roll star. You know what I mean? And he's got great music. It's so underrated.
1: And he did have the great abs like you were talking. He had some abs going on there. Now, you know, you'll find this interesting. The very, let's see, one, two, three. I think it was the third radio station I was at. It was all music radio. This was oldies. It was in Sarasota, Florida. And it was City Island is where this dumpy little WKRP in Cincinnati little radio station was. But you were in Sarasota, okay, in the beautiful Longboat Key and Siesta Key area, St. Armand Circle, beautiful area. And it was band-aided together. If you went to the bathroom in high heels, your heels would go into the floor. I mean, this thing was beat up, but we all loved it there. We were all just fun jocks on the air having a good time. And once in a while, I mean, some amazing people lived in that area, right? So one of the people that lived, I think her name was Sharon. It was George Harrison's sister. And from time to time, she would pop into the station and ask us to produce something or, you know, copy something. I think it was Sharon.
5: That's Louise
1: very
5: Harrison.
1: English name, right? What?
5: Yeah, Louise Harrison.
1: Oh, that's it. It was Louise. That's right. I'm sorry. Oh, that was way off on that, wasn't I? That's who it was. And she'd come in and then she started picking me. Connie, can you do that? I'm like, what? I'm really bad technically. She's no, you do a good job. You know, she would come to our station often. it was kind of like, wow, this is kind of cool, isn't it? This is George Harrison's sister here. That's pretty neat. Did you ever meet her or you just knew the name?
5: I did meet Lou. She's a very interesting person. And
1: yes.
5: Actually, she lived in America before the Beatles came to America. And actually, George was the first Beatle to visit America in 1963. His sister lived in Benton, Illinois. And if you go there to Benton, Illinois, there's a big, like, kind of a statue to George, like a painted kind of sign to George Harrison of his visit there. And he actually saw the sights. He went to New York City, went on top of the Empire State Building. If you Google George Harrison in New York, 1963, you'll see those images of him with that long hair, this tight suit. And people must have looked at this guy like, who is this guy? I mean, he is so weird looking. And next year they come and they're this global phenomenon, you know.
1: Wow.
5: It was after you know, a lot of hard work to get there. I mean, just by appearing on the Ed Sullivan didn't make them famous. It was really all that work they had done previously to get to that point. And that was really the thing that kind of broke them through.
1: All right. You're going to have to let me know when his birthday will be celebrated, because it sounds like you want to talk about him on another show. So we can definitely do that. Sounds like you got a lot. So that's cool. So, all right. Did any of the Beatles, what was the UFO story? I mean, would they be listening to Coast to Coast AM? Would any of them?
5: I think they would. I mean, look, this would not be Coast to Coast unless we didn't have a UFO story, correct?
1: That's right. That's
5: so
1: right.
5: John claims that he saw a UFO while living in New York City. I believe it was in 1974. It was during, let me see, it was during his period when he was separated from Yoko. So he was living with May Pang, who was an assistant at, you know, with John and Yoko. And they were kind of on the terrace of their apartment at the time, overlooking the East River. And John claims, and May claims, that he said, look, there's a UFO right over there hovering over the river. Now, I don't know if that was substance related or what, but John Lennon goes down. He says it publicly. I saw a UFO. So I love definitely it. Think he would be not only a Coast listener, but a Coast insider.
1: Oh, absolutely. Yeah. He'd probably say, you know what? I want to be on with Connie again. Can I be on with Connie again? No, John, you've been on too many times this month.
5: Absolutely.
1: I love that. I love that. So, okay. Now you are just, you know, you're a huge fan, obviously, to do all the stuff you're doing with them and all that you've studied and all that you've learned. Okay. So you came to Denver. Tell me about where I live right now. And you were telling me about this story. I was like, no, don't finish telling me, tell me on the air. So I'm looking forward to hearing the rest of this because the places you mentioned, I know. And now I know some of these little great backstories.
5: Ah, well, thank you. My wife and I really wanted to visit Red Rocks Amphitheater, which is in the foothills of Denver. It's an outdoor amphitheater built into these beautiful red rocks. And the Beatles appeared there on August 26, 1964. So it had always been on my bucket list. I'd really love to see a show at Red Rocks. So one of our favorite acts, Duran Duran, was coming to Red Rocks. So we thought, this is a perfect time. Let's go see Duran Duran. We love their music and go see Red Rocks. But while we're in Denver, let's book the hotel where the Beatles stayed those 2 days in August, called the Brown Palace. The Brown Palace is still there in Denver. It's the oldest hotel in Denver, built in the late 1890s. And so I called to book a room. And on the website, I noticed there were historic tours of the Brown Palace where you could go with the house historian and go on a little tour and hear about all the lore of the Brown Palace Hotel, which is quite interesting in itself. So I talked to her, I booked the room, and we booked a little tour. And so upon check-in, I was pleasantly surprised when the agent behind the desk said, Chuck, we're so glad you're here. And because you're here, and we know you're a Beatles historian, and you brought your book with you to give to us, thank you very much, we have booked you into the Beatles suite. And
1: wow,
5: I couldn't believe it. I mean, I was like, you got to be kidding me. Now, obviously, the suite has been reconfigured since August 26th and 27, 1964.
1: How could they have changed the sheets and the pillowcases? What was wrong with him? They should have kept it.
5: Well, if they did, they cut them up and they sold them off. But hey,
1: smart.
5: At least we were looking out the same windows that the Beatles would have looked out and would have seen the throngs of people below them yelling their name and saying, we want the Beatles all night long. It was quite amazing. And then we also realized that it was 59 years to the day they were there.
1: That's amazing. That's like spooky even.
5: It was great.
1: That is so cool because I lived catty corner to there when I first got here. I lived like kind of catty quarter to there, maybe a block or two away. And I remember, I didn't know the history of that place. I just know when I saw it, I went, wow, there's something about this place. It was beautiful on the outside. It was interesting on the inside. And it just has this vibe. To me, it was totally haunted, but it just had this vibe too of, lots has happened here. And so for you to tell me that, I had no idea. And you had to feel that vibe as well, obviously.
5: I absolutely felt the vibe. And then to be at Red Rocks 59 years, almost to the day that they performed at Red Rocks to boot.
1: Lucky you. I haven't been there yet. I want to go there, but it's just awesome to hear music there.
5: One of the best places in America.
1: That's right. It's beautiful. I know that. And the sound is supposed to be amazing. Well, you're saying that. You're saying that. Exactly. So the Beatles did play there.
5: Yeah, they played there on August 26, 1964. They did one show. And believe it or not, they did not sell all the tickets. There was about Red Rocks had about a 9,000 seat capacity, and they sold about 7,000 tickets or so. But back in the day, Red Rocks was not like it is today. Way less security, way less ticket takers. And it was very easy for people, kids especially, to come up, jump the fence, and go sit for free at Red Rocks. So there was probably a lot of freebie people at Red Rocks at night. And pictures do show that it was filled almost all the way to the top.
1: Amazing place. And I'm so happy that you got to do what you got to do here at the Brown Palace. I didn't know that. That was really nice surprise to hear that when you were talking about it. Okay, so Ron Howard's 8 days a week. Tell me about that and your part in that, your role.
5: Yeah, so 8 days a week was a project that the Beatles wanted to put together about their kind of touring years. Both a little bit in Britain and in America. And they kind of had an idea that they wanted to show a lot of concert footage from all over the place. And when they realized that they couldn't get the concert footage, they decided to kind of put a retrospect out of the Beatles' career from, say, 1963 to 1966. That was the core of the documentary. Of course, a big core of that documentary were the American touring years, 64, 65, 66. And a friend of mine had gone into Ron Howard's office one day to talk with him, because I'd been talking with some of the collaborators on the project. And they said, "Oh yeah, Chuck, we went in and your book is like right in front of Ron Howard's desk."
1: Nice. Congratulations.
5: That was great. Because I also know too that like the Beatles company Apple, after the book was released, they wrote about a year later and said that the four shareholders would like a copy of your book. Well, the shareholders are, of course, Paul, Ringo, Olivia Harrison, who's George's widow, and Yoko, who's John's widow. But that documentary is fun. I helped him on some of the aspects of the touring years in America, and it was really fun. I got a couple credits in the movie, and you know, it was great to be part of a Beatles project. I mean, I'll do anything for those guys. They're really good people. They're putting out great products still, and we'll still be talking about them another 50 years from now.
1: Did you get a chance to meet all of them?
5: Only briefly. I met Ringo very briefly at his exhibit in L.A. at the Grammy Museum. We helped put together an exhibit and some artifacts, and he was there. It was great to say hi to him. Also, a very, very brief encounter with Paul at the Cirque du Soleil Love show that they did in Las Vegas. But yes, very, very brief, but it was great to just be in their presence. George and John, no.
1: Man, and as much as you love George, but you met Louise, so that's cool. That's funny.
5: Hey, Louise is the next best thing, right?
1: So. That's right. Yeah, they'd always say, "She looks just like him." And I'm just thinking, I don't see it. I just see her, you know. She'd just look right at you and tell you what she needed. And you'd be like, "Okay, I'll get right to it." You know, she would come in, ask what she wanted, and then take off, and then she'd show back up again at some point. It's like, wow, that's pretty cool. So, how were the personalities of the Beatles? I mean, were they serious or were they little pranksters, or, you know, when they were just being them?
5: Everything you mentioned. They had so much about them. Their style, their wit, their boldness, their seriousness, their creativity, their musicianship. It was just all there. I mean, you put them in a movie and all of a sudden they're really great actors. You know, you put them in other situations and they're really good at what they do. Yeah. You have them talk about very serious things and they can talk about very serious things. And we have to remember that when the Beatles were the Beatles, they were in their 20s. I mean, we kind of think of them as like, oh yeah, they're doing the White Album and they're, you know, 40 or something. No. they were done with the Beatles. John, I believe, was like 30 or something like that. And he's done. They're just very young kids. And again, they're from Liverpool, this forgotten tiny seaside port town in England. And they just come together, this cultural force that just kind of changes everything. I mean, they go to India and they bring back all the Indian culture, and all of a sudden everybody's interested in yoga and eating different things, vegetarian and all that stuff. They wear these certain, you know, their hairstyles. Everybody's hair goes down after the Ed Sullivan show. You know, they want to play their instruments that they're playing, their brands that they're playing. They wear certain clothes. Everybody's going to wear those clothes. They were just trendsetters in everything that they did. It's just amazing to see.
1: Good stuff. Well, hey, I want to thank you for being here with me this time and talking about John Lennon and the Beatles. Do you want to say anything else really quickly before you take off, where people can find you, or any other last words?
5: No, I just really appreciate being on Coast. I love being on all the time. If you're interested in the book, obviously you can get it on Amazon. If you go to my website at somefuntonight.com, I will personally sign the book for you so you can have that for yourself. But always a great time on Coast. Keep the Beatles spirit alive. Keep John's mission, his life, everything about him alive, and the good things that he tried to promote for world peace, for loving everyone. Thank you, Connie.
1: Thanks, Chuck. We'll talk to you soon. Chuck Gunderson. You can go find him at somefuntonight.com, somefuntonight.com. And if you forget it, then check us out over at our website, and you can look up all the information of where to find him. Open lines coming up next. Connie Willis here. It's Coast to Coast AM.

0: 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We promoted fair appeals, fixed inaccurate data, and built submarkets for stable assessments. This resulted in 86% of St. Joseph County homeowners seeing lower assessed values. I stand between your wallet and the state. Vote Castellon for assessor.
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4: Dangerous conditions. I'm Roxanne Evans. Isaias made landfall as a Category 2, bringing more than a foot of rain in Florida as it marches farther inland. Strong winds and heavy rains persist as it is a post-tropical cyclone. Fox Weather's Robert Ray is in Destin, Florida.
5: It's really ramped up, and I got to tell you, the winds were just kicking, and we had a little lull, but hey, here we go again on cue with these heavy winds coming through here in Destin and the rain as well. So you got to brace yourself. We are on high ground on the second floor of a parking garage. We started to feel some of that storm surge come in over the beach. We all had to retreat from that. A bunch of jellyfish actually got pushed up on the white sands of the beaches here in Destin.
4: Well, hundreds of thousands are without power. And Homeland Security Secretary Mark Way Mullen is criticizing New York City's immigration policies following the ICE shooting of a Dominican man in the Bronx.
6: 28-year-old Oscar Belgal is in federal custody after being shot in the neck on Thursday by ICE agents who were trying to arrest him. Shortly after the incident, New York City Mayor Zoran Mamdani called for ICE to be abolished.
7: New York City will not stand by while ICE agents shoot New Yorkers.
6: Homeland Security Secretary Mark Wayne Mullen responded.
8: Well, Mayor, if you abolish ICE, who's going to take your criminals off the streets of your own town? Who's going to take the murderers and the thieves and the gangbangers?
6: Mullen says ICE agents did not know the man's 5-year-old son was in the vehicle when they opened fire. The child was unharmed. In New York City, Tanya J. Powers, Fox News.
4: Well, two powerful earthquakes rocked Panama Friday, sending residents into the streets. The first was a 7.7 magnitude, followed several hours later by a 6.6 quake. 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
4: President Trump was reportedly given more options for striking Iran, but says he chose not to for now. During a Columbus Day celebration at the White House, the president once again claims that the war with Iran will be ending soon.
19: They have no
10: military. They have no Navy. They have no Air Force. They have no anti-aircraft things. They have. We took out yesterday 28 million barrels. I think we took out more than we've ever taken out at any time, including before the war with the Hormuz Strait.
4: President Trump says he does not plan on launching any new strikes on Iran before the midterm elections in November. The war started more than 7 months ago with little progress on a diplomatic solution as both sides remain far apart in their demands. The Pentagon announcing that the firing squad execution of the man convicted of carrying out the Fort Hood shooting would be live streamed. But Vice President J.D. Vance suggested that may not be final.
12: I've seen his announcements. I don't know that that's actually going to happen. Let's sort of see what I think it's going to happen in December when he's executed. But what I try to remind people is, look, this is a guy who committed, in my view, the worst terrorist attack on American soil outside of 9/11.
4: The Fort Hood shooting left 13 people dead, 32 injured at the Texas military base in 2009. Some Texas landowners in the Big Bend region of the state have managed to slow construction of President Trump's border wall down to a crawl. Many of them say the wall is a waste of money since there aren't many border crossings there. Others say the wall will do extensive environmental damage. They've been refusing to cooperate with government surveyors, protesting at county meetings, and gearing up for court battles. The border wall is one of President Trump's signature infrastructure projects aimed at cutting illegal immigration. I'm Roxanne Evans, and this is Fox News.
3: Now, from the Glass Doctor of Indiana Weather Center, here's your Storm Alert weather forecast.
13: Partly to mostly cloudy today, 20% chance of showers, highs in the low to mid-70s, winds at 5 to 10 miles per hour. Overnight, partly cloudy, 20% chance of showers, lows in the upper 50s, winds at 5 to 10 miles per hour. On Saturday, partly to mostly cloudy, highs in the upper 70s, winds gusting to 20 miles per hour. I'm WSBT 22's meteorologist Aaron May.
15: Right now, it's 57 degrees.
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19: Have you forgotten 9% inflation? 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Have you forgotten the vaccine-forced mandates? Take the shot. You're not going to get COVID, and you're not going to infect other people. The failed Afghanistan withdrawal? Have you forgotten all the drug deaths? All the open borders, 12-plus million people, over 200 countries? What is it going to take to wake some people up? I don't know if I have the answer.
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2: There's a jealous guy, John Lennon. The celebration of his music continues here on Coast to Coast AM tonight. Would have been his 86th birthday today. 1971 was that tune, and the melody actually began in India in like 68 as a completely different Beatles era song called Child of Nature. And John later replaced the nature imagery with an unusually direct admission of insecurity, jealousy, and possessiveness. It was never released as a Lennon single during his lifetime. And some of you maybe have never even heard of that tune. Well, there you go. Hey, guess what's coming up next? It's open line. So call in and let's talk here on Coast to Coast AM.
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2: Hey there, we are back on Coast to Coast AM. Connie Willis here with you. Great music. That was great conversation. Thank Chuck again for being there with us. Great information. Loved hearing the Denver story and the Brown Palace story in the Red Rocks. That's amazing. Just living here and recognizing too that those are unbelievable places that you definitely have to go. I've only done like a morning walk up to the Red Rocks. You know, a lot of people go, most people know it, even if they don't live here. Okay. So if you're saying, I don't know what that is, well, just go look it up. Go look up redrocks.com, I'm sure. And it's gorgeous. It's beautiful. And as soon as you see it, you're going to go, I want to be there. It is a concert hall, I guess, arena, I guess, right there in the Red Rocks that are just beautiful. And the seats go up. The stage is down below. You look down at the stage as the seats go up with the rocks all around you. And of course, you see the Rockies, and it's just absolutely beautiful. And at nights with the different lights. But in the daytime, what happens is everybody that wants to walk and run and jog and run upstairs and exercise or just go there to be seen, you know, or just to watch what, you know, what everybody's doing. That's a big deal too. So I did see that. And of course I'm panting, trying to climb that thing. And there's a little hiking area around it too. So, it, you know, you'll pant too if you walk up those steps, I guarantee it. I don't know if they have an elevator. They have to have an elevator somewhere, because not every, I could barely do it. And I walk 5 miles a day. I was just like, I can't breathe. Somebody help me. So anyway, that was really interesting. And the Brown Palace is absolutely the vibe of hauntedness. it's gorgeous. It sticks out. I remember going by and I just stopped and I went, whoa, what is it? Cause there's, you know, tall buildings all over the place around it. And I'm just looking at it saying, there's something to this. This is something special here. And so it was great to hear him tell that story. I didn't know it. I just thought it was always haunted. I could say that for sure. So, thank you again, Chuck Gunderson. Good stuff. Good stuff. So the lines are open and with fall in the air, Halloween approaching and Willis Ween waiting for us on October 31. I want to hear from you tonight. So let's make it autumnal. Let's make it creative, just a little creepy, you know, cause the fall, you get that crisp air, you get the football season, you get, homecomings, right? You get, parades, you get pumpkin patches. And the leaves all turn. It's just, and here it's really huge, not just to leaf peep, I think they call it, leaf peeping. You also get all the hot springs in the state of Colorado. And I know there's some other places too, but you know, that's like a big thing too in these neat little towns. So it just fall is wonderful, whether I was in Kentucky or Florida or Philly or, you know, here or Northern California. It's just fall, right? Fall is really, really cool. So let's do some of this. I know you can call in and ask about anything you want, talk about anything you want, but what is your favorite fall activity? And let me just spark some people coming in with some ideas. What is your favorite fall activity? And does the arrival of autumn make you more interested in exploring the mysteries or the unknown? Do you believe fall is a better time to go Bigfooting? Have you ever had a strange encounter in the woods when the air turned colder and the leaves began to fall? I know Bigfooting wise, I enjoy it better in the seasons that are cool enough. Well, they're not too cold that you don't want to go, but they're cool enough to rid of the bugs, especially spiders in Alabama. Whoa, man, they're rough. They are rough. And would you rather visit a Halloween attraction designed to frighten you or spend one night inside a location that's believed to be genuinely haunted? And where would you choose? You know, so that kind of gets you into the thought in the mind that I'm thinking of for tonight, even though you could ask anything. So let's see what you guys do when we hit the phones here. Open lines. Let's see here. Oh my goodness. Where are we going to go? Let's go to first time caller Lance from Montana. Beautiful state as well. I hear, I haven't seen it yet, but I'd like to. Welcome to Coast AM, Lance. How are you tonight?
8: I'm doing quite well. Thank you, Ms. I just wanted to speak to Mr. Gunderson.
2: I appreciate
8: all the information that he brought to color in the, you know, the Beatles.
2: Uh-oh, did we lose him? I think we lost Lance. Okay, we'll go west of the Rock. Oh, there you are. Okay. We lost you there for a second. So go ahead.
8: I'm sorry. Yeah, it's Montana, you know. Big state, not much cell coverage. So I'm pointing my phone the right way. Mr. Gunderson, I appreciate how much he brought to color in, you know, some of the bibliography of the Beatles and their personal lives and details. I think one overarching tenet of the conversation that was missing is how much every artist, I don't care if it's a two-man group, four-man group, or however, how beholden everyone is to the label to marketed and become famous.
2: Mm-hmm.
8: And I think, you know, as the Beatles, I mean, you know, this is you know, common knowledge. They spent tens of thousands of hours, you know, as cover band in Germany, perfecting their sound, their technique, I think, just to find a way to, I think it's more about being creative market geniuses that are able to be able to perform.
2: Do you think that was more of their label, or do you think that was their influence?
8: I think the label actually is the overarching control of what sound actually comes out on the airwaves. Think about it. Ever since radio and music were broadcast over the air, it's always been somebody that dictates, this is what the people want to hear, that we think people want to hear.
2: Yeah, they start molding it to only be 3.5 minutes long, et cetera, right?
8: Exactly. So
2: that's right.
8: Regardless, I mean, I spent 15 years as a performing live musician, just as on-call talent.
2: Mm-hmm.
8: I've never taken a claim to fame for anything, but the...
2: But you know the life.
8: Yeah, exactly. And if you want to get somewhere and you want to be big, you better have your own money to create your own label.
2: That's right.
8: Hence Death Row Records. I mean, I'm not a big fan of rap or anything, but Dr. Dre, I mean, you know, out of nowhere, created his own sound, generated his own money to make his own label, and now it's an industry, his own industry. You know, but for the initial artists breaking in after, you know, I think it all ties into when music was electrified, the bass and then the guitar and et cetera. The label's always kind of been the one that holds the sway over what sound is actually produced and released over the airwaves. And
2: you know what? It's interesting that you're saying that, because I just, again, think of Billy Joel, because he would fight it. You know, he would fight them on it, and the label, and he would fight for his band. You know, we want you and not the rest of your band. He's like, oh, no, I got here because the rest of my band, we're all doing it. You know, he was constantly fighting with them. And maybe, you know, from being in it, did the Beatles constantly fight with the label, or did they just follow it back then?
8: That I cannot speak to, because I am too young and not privy to that information. However, I met Mr. Joel back in 1998. Yes, 1998.
2: Was he a nice guy?
8: He's a very direct man.
2: I've heard that before.
8: I think that is what enabled his success.
2: Yeah.
8: Because we as individuals and the owners of our own individual sound and creativity do have the ability to say, well, I can capitulate to the label and be like, okay, we'll bend and flex a little because we can mass market to millions. Or I know artists that have spent 35 years in the industry, created their own recording studios and labels, and market to tens of thousands. But they do it their way, and they have the stiff spine. And, you know, I think with Mr. Joel is, you know, just straightforward. No, it's, you know, my thing. And being able to find some producer, or, you know, back in his time, you know, 70s, early 80s, you know, an up and coming label that's looking for a solid talent to sign, that's like, hey, let's work together and we're going to kick everybody else in the chops and make a name for ourselves. Yeah.

0: records back then. You know, we actually were helping them break their records, and which is, I think, the only format that was doing that at the time. And so these people would come in, Garth Brooks, Travis Tritt, Clint Black, all the different country artists along the way. Even, you know, we'd get the good classic ones as well with Willie and Waylon and Johnny. And you would see the, well, especially the new ones, you would see all their, they had a crew with them, you know, marketing that song, talking about them, staying in the studio when you're interviewing them. I mean, it was amazing. So I found from the stories I've heard and what I went through was that at the time, it just seemed like the country singers and artists really had people really working with them, and they all enjoyed each other like a family. And I didn't always hear that from all the other types of music. What do you think about that?
1: True. If you look back to the early days of Cash and Waylon and all of them, they actually rode around in old station wagons with their producer and their agent.
0: That's right.
1: You know? And yes. if
0: their family.
1: Yeah, exactly. And if one, good, bad, or indifferent, you know? Yeah. If one takes the time to research back into some of the early history, and this dovetails back to what I was saying about when music became electrified and all of a sudden the label became the precedent and the artist started, I think Frankenstein created his own monster, and in a way today it's now destroying him, you know? Everything is beholden to the label, the marketing, your agent, your producer, and God, you know, God bless everybody that's got the talent to create, you know, and design a sound and create a band and stick together.
0: And deal with all that. Exactly. Lance, thanks for calling in. I want to thank you. I want to get to some other callers as well. But, man, I could talk to you all night about that for sure. I appreciate your thoughts because that's right on. You can talk about that for a long time. It's very true. And I should have gotten into that part. The time just flies, right? That was 2 hours with Chuck, but time just flies. And that would have been some good stuff to ask him. But, you know, it can be done in the future. He's still around. I bet he had some answers for that too. So thank you for that perspective. Let's go to wildcard line number one to continue with open lines and talk to Tim out of Alberta, Canada. Hey there, Tim. How are you? Welcome to Coast to Coast AM.
2: Hey, thank you, Connie. It was a great show tonight listening to Chuck. I'm just north of Lance, East Montana. I'm in Alberta. We're having a referendum vote in 9 days. Go out on our own from Canada or join the States, maybe the 51st. Who knows? But 9 days from now...
0: Would you like that?
2: Personally, I would. I'm game for a change, but, you know, it's democracy, right? It's the vote. So we'll see what happens.
0: I love it. I love Canadians. I love Canada.
2: Well, you know what? My first serious girlfriend was an American girl, and I ended up working at Yellowstone Park at Old Faithful Inn, serving food to the staff.
0: Oh, wow.
2: She was there at the same time. And we're going to go to Red Rock for a concert.
0: All right.
2: Yes. And I was on my motorbike.
0: John
2: Dan. And it was about 500 miles. I said, you know what? Return trip is just too long. So we never went. And I kind of regret that, but... I met Brian Adams at the airport by chance, and get this, Leon Rimes, which is performing in British Columbia at a mountain music festival. She was staying in the same hotel. I didn't know who she was. And my puppy, my little black lab, Cody, was taking the lake or getting ready to leave. And she saw him and came over and picked him up and hugged him and et cetera, et cetera. So anyways, she laughed when their parents were getting ready to leave. The manager came over and said, blah, blah, blah, you know who that is? I said, no, I really don't follow country. So the Grammy Awards, was that winner, and there was that girl. She walked out in the stage to get a Grammy. I said, my wife said, Lynn, that's a girl from the parking lot. But anyways.
0: That's cool.
2: Yeah, and she became a star. That was 1996. Exactly. It would be the

0: summer of 96, because my dog was a puppy then. But Chuck was talking about the Beatles. Now, you probably know this, Connie, that John Lennon, and happy birthday, John. He's probably listening to this program tonight with Art Bell in heaven, with Fred Fernow and Cornelius White Sr., I'm sure of that. But
1: there you go.
0: They went to this concert in England. Buddy Holly was in England performing. And Paul and John went to see him. And they were they were struck by his performance. And some people said, I don't know where I heard this, it could have been close, but the Buddy Holly band, the Crickets, was named kind of like after the Beatles, you know, insect. Did you hear
1: That's right. Yeah. I was playing old, even though I'm not an oldies, you know, my oldies are 80s, right? But during that time, I was actually working with oldies radio, which was the 50s and the 60s. You heard that. So,
0: I'm
1: absolutely.
0: An oldie because I'm 72 next month, and I saw the Beatles on Ed Sullivan on a black and white TV back in the mid-60s. My older brother's like, you know, 8 and 10 years older than me. You know, they wanted to see this, and so I was in the living room, and I thought it was really something. I ended up with a Yeah Yeah t-shirt. So there you go, right?
1: I love it. Hey, thanks for calling in and letting us know about that, as Tim. And I hope, I'd love y'all to be the 51st day. Bring it on, baby. Woo! I like it. You know, not afraid to say. I think it'd be great. But you know, we all have different opinions, right? Hey, Connie Willis here. Let's hear some call and say what you want. It's open lines, but hey, it's up to you. Whatever you want to talk about. Connie Willis here on Coast to Coast AM Open Lines.

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1: There's one man on this earth who really, truly gets it.
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3: News. I'm Deborah Valentine. Isaias is now downgraded to a post-tropical cyclone, according to the National Hurricane Center, after making landfall Friday night near Destin, Florida, as a Category 2 hurricane. Torrential rain, high winds have resulted in hundreds of thousands of power outages. President Trump assures he and his team are monitoring the situation.
4: We have it under control, but we're watching very, very closely. Alabama.
3: The system is affecting Alabama, then Tennessee. Simon is now a Category 4 hurricane. It's expected to make landfall on Mexico's west central coast early Sunday. In Erie, Pennsylvania, a mass shooting Friday night. The number of those killed has not yet been released. Erie Police Chief Rich Lohr says the shooter is among the dead.
5: The suspect is deceased. It appears to be a self-inflicted gunshot wound.
3: An investigation is ongoing. A motive is unclear. 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
0: Now, from the Glass Doctor of Indiana Weather Center, here's your Storm Alert weather forecast.
6: Partly to mostly cloudy today, 20% chance of showers, highs in the low to mid-70s, winds at 5 to 10 miles per hour. Overnight, partly cloudy, 20% chance of showers, lows in the upper 50s, winds at 5 to 10 miles per hour. On Saturday, partly to mostly cloudy, highs in the upper 70s, winds gusting to 20 miles per hour. I'm WSBT 22's meteorologist Aaron May.
7: Right now, it's 55 degrees.
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1: And whatever gets you through the night. Yep, that's John Lennon with Elton John. 1974 here on Coast to Coast AM and open lines. We still got the music going for you. Now, this became John's only solo number one in America during his lifetime. Elton played piano and sang harmony and then bet John that the song would reach number one. So John lost the bet and he joined Elton at Madison Square Garden, which actually became John's final major concert appearance. But that's what gets you through the night. At the beginning, it kind of sounds a little bit like Saturday Night Live music, doesn't it? I don't watch that anymore, but back in the day when I did, it kind of sounded like that sound. Well, and it was kind of during that time. No, it was a little later for me when I was watching that. So anyway, open line on you, but you know what? Right, because you want serious conversations and truthful information about the unknown, right? We all want to know what the truth is. And you come here hoping to get another piece of it or something, right? Well, unfortunately, a lot of hearsay can be repeated until it sounds like fact. It happens all the time. I see it and it kills me. There's a lot of embellishment out there and it can, it eventually becomes accepted as it being real and being passed down, that it's real and no one even knows where it comes from. So I'm not the person to study these subjects from a computer and what's going on here? What's it, read everybody's books and their encounters. I'm doing it myself. Okay. I'm going into the woods myself. I'm going into the haunted locations. I've done it all my life and in places where activity is always happening. I am a lifelong experiencer and abductee. I've been taken throughout my life. I came out with that about a year ago here on Coast to Coast AM to tell you this is why I can talk about it deeper with a lot of the guests, because I'm coming from the experiencer side from it. So beside me is Jim Peniston, whose physical encounter at Rendlesham, 1980, the Rendlesham UFO incident, became one of history's most important military UFO cases and also gave us the Peniston code. So together, Jim and I, we bring you now, it's pretty new, we bring you Connie Willis Live on YouTube along with Jim Peniston, and it's free for you, it's free for everybody. You can go, all my other shows are paid membership stuff, but this is free. We have a lot of fun, and what we do is we keep it real. Who better to get the truth from than real experiencers, and we are that. And we are looking for you, too, if you're one. So search us out, Connie Willis Live. 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If you forget the name of Connie Willis Live, well, you can find it. If you want to know where it is, and I hope you do, find it at ConnieWillis.com.
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1: It's Coast to Coast AM that you're listening to. It is open lines right now, and we're talking about whatever you want to talk about. I was trying to get into the fall, Halloween-ish kind of things happening, but, kind of hard after Chuck leaves with all the Beatles information and John Lennon and celebrating the 86th birthday that would have been. So I understand that you guys are wanting to talk about that, too. That's all fine. All good. Thank you for telling your stories. I appreciate it. It's always nice. So let's go to wildcard line number three, Indiana. Let's talk to Bill. How you doing, Bill? Welcome to Coast AM.
5: Good morning, Connie. Thanks for taking my call. I wanted to thank you for making this show in part a tribute to John Lennon, who, as you've mentioned, would have been 86 years old had not been so tragically taken from us. And quickly mention that Coach Mike Ditka of the Bears passed.
1: That's right.
5: And he was 86. Right. So there's a little numerology going on there, perhaps.
1: Interesting.
5: I'm calling from a suburb just north of Indianapolis called Noblesville, and I've got kind of a wild Beatles story to relate. This took place when I was about a year old, so of course I wasn't involved, but the Beatles played here back in September of 64 at the State Fair, and actually on the 3rd of September, they played two sold-out shows at the Coliseum at the State Fair. And they ended up staying at the Speedway Motel, where the 500 is held there, at the Indianapolis 500. And the story actually involves Ringo, and it's all well-documented, but I don't think it's that well-known. He had insomnia there early in the morning of September 4th and was kind of wandering around, and he ran into an Indiana State Trooper who actually took him out in his car for a ride around. He let Ringo get behind the wheel, and this is true. This sounds crazy, but he was tooling around, and another police car saw them, and they actually had to hide down an alleyway to avoid, getting pulled over by the other cop. Ringo then mentions to the state trooper that he's a bit hungry. And they drive up from Indianapolis, about 20 miles north near where I am in Noblesville. And this trooper actually lived on a horse farm here. And his wife ended up making some breakfast for him and hosting him.
1: Oh, how cool.
5: Yeah. And
1: excellent.
5: Yeah. They ended up going to a restaurant nearby here. But it's just very strange because here, one of the things Ringo talked about, like on David Letterman show, that he had actually evaded a police car in another police car and ended up taking this crazy ride up here to this horse farm in Noblesville. And while Ringo was out there kind of looking around the grounds of the farm, he saw the trooper's wife. And, I was talking to her, and she said something on the order of, you know, I'll be glad to fix you some food, but you're going to have to hold your horses while I tend to mine, because she was out taking care of the horses early that morning. So this is all well documented, but I bring this up because Chuck had mentioned earlier that it was very rare for the Beatles to get out and around the cities that they were in, like in Vegas, that story. But here was a case where at least Ringo really got to go and experience some of the local atmosphere, so to speak. So I just wanted to relate that, and thank you again for honoring John's memory.
1: Well, thank you for calling in, and that's great. Thanks for telling that. I had no idea about that. I bet there's some other little stories like that along the way that some of us will never, ever know. And I love those kind. Those are excellent. So we are enjoying open lines together and your phone calls, and so many, I never know who to talk to next. East of the Rockies, let's talk to Keith out of Cleveland. Hi there, Keith. Welcome to Coast AM.
6: Thank you, Connie. How are you?
1: All right, how are
6: beautiful,
1: you?
6: On a beautiful fall day, have to appreciate
1: yes.
6: the weather while we have it.
1: Yes, absolutely.
6: Tremendous, interesting topics, and talking about the Beatles, because I grew up during their time, and just enjoying the music, and that type of music inspired me so much to be in the field, either with music or other entertainment. And that's what brought me to going into news and being on the radio doing news. So that was definitely an inspiration, and music like the Beatles always inspired me. I think I have every Beatles album. I was obsessed with them because I grew up during that time.
1: Sure. What was the call letters of the station you were at that you did news?
6: It was actually in Phoenix called KTAR. And believe me.
1: Is that what you would say? What would you say? Would you say the news at KTAR? What would you do? Let me hear your. How would you intro?
6: To KTAR in Phoenix. This is Keith. And believe me.
1: So I'm sorry. I interrupt your Beatles stuff.
6: No problem, because I miss being in broadcasting, because over 20 years ago, I went blind dealing with a certain health condition, but I'm doing very, very, very, very well. But in many, many ways, going blind made me appreciate music more. So still listening to the Beatles is unbelievable to me. I think I have every album they have. And within the last few years, when a certain artist, Paul McCartney, was coming to Cleveland, I said, I have to go. I have to see him. I have to go. And I was able to get tickets and literally almost front row because of being disabled. And
1: I just happened
6: to bring something with me, and listening to the concert and listening to him after the concert, I pulled out what I brought with me. It was a 45 that my parents gave me when I was a kid of Let It Be, and it was in pristine condition. And I figured, hey, I'm going to bring it with me. Why not? And then I figured after the concert, and he's meeting a few people, I was able to go up, meet Paul, and when I started talking,
1: nice.
6: He goes, oh my God, that voice comes from you, because I'm only about 5'8". And then I said, Mr. McCartney, how much I love your music. And I said, I even have here with me a 45 in pristine condition of Let It Be, because it was my favorite song ever when I was a kid, and I still love it. And I asked him to sign it, and he did for me. And he said,
1: yes.
6: You're more than welcome, and thank you, and enjoy.
1: Well, that's a great story. That is excellent. Congrats for meeting him. That's really special.
6: That made my whole time. It made me appreciate things so much more, and anything is possible, and we can still enjoy dreams and experiences.
1: That's right. That's right. Let me ask you this. Do you still have the record, the signed record?
6: Yes, I do. And of course, I have it in a special place in my house.
1: So I got to ask you this, too. What do you think it's worth? What do you think it's worth now?
6: Oh, boy. Considering that my dad gave it to me because my dad had a store that sold records and so forth way back, and it was in such pristine new condition, and it's still in that condition, and with his signature, I don't even know if I could put a price on it.
1: I know it. I bet that's very special. Well, thanks so much for
6: really
1: calling
6: is.
1: In and telling us your story. Thanks so much. And we'll probably talk to you again with another story. Since you love radio so much, you know how to call in and give us what we are looking for when it comes to something interesting to listen to. So thanks so much. We have open lines continuing here. And my goodness, let's see. Let's go to Mark, wildcard line number 4, Ventura, California. Mark, welcome to Coast to Coast AM. How are you tonight?
7: Oh, working process there. How about yourself?
1: Work in progress, same thing.
7: I was surprised the author didn't bring up anything because the Beatles had a bit of a dark side attached to them.
1: Well, you know, some of that was me asking questions, right? So, you know, he might have, I didn't go to the dark side. Tell me about the dark side since you.
7: Well,
1: know.
7: They were connected through Theodore Adorno, and his real birth name was actually Weizengrund. I think he was German Jewish, and he was connected to the Tavistock Institute in England, which is controlled by the Royal Institute for International Affairs. And he was actually the originator of a lot of their early music, because the intelligence communities, not only in England, but also in former Soviet Union, as well as in the United States, they noticed Elvis and other performers and the influence they had on the youth and the changes that they can make. And then the funding, because I remember the first caller mentioned, you know, about labels. Well, they had funding,
1: yes,
7: from the Carnegie Foundation, the Rockefeller Foundation, the Guggenheim Foundation, the Mary Van Kleck and the Russell Sega Foundation, the Smith College Foundation, Vanderbilt Foundation, and as well as many others. There was even money coming in from Soviet Russia, if you believe, through Hans Eisler, and they had the International Bureau for Music Development headquartered in Moscow. And so this Theodore Adorno, or his real name, Weizengrund, in 1950, he actually wrote a book, Authoritarian Personality, and he wrote it with three other people, with Franco Brunwick, D. Levinson, and R. Sanford. And basically was how they can use the influential figures to make changes through the susceptible youth, kind of like putting youth against adults, children against parents, men against women. And this is only the not only the Beatles, but also the Rolling Stones, The Who, Led Zeppelin, kind of what you call the British invasion. So there's intelligence community. There's, I guess you could kind of classify as mind control. There's a dark side to this. And I think this gentleman, Theodore Adorno, is also responsible for when you do the records backwards. It's in the Beatles, I think it said, Turn Me On, Dead Man. And then on certain Led Zeppelin albums, there's also some kind of messages. So there's a much darker side, not only to the Beatles, but the Beatles were very influential. And my belief is they took out John because I think he changed, became more independent. And as you recall, the doorman at the building where he lived was a person connected or a former employee of the CIA on his last day of his life. Because, you know, they don't like influential people that kind of cut their connections with them because they're still useful. So I just wanted to share that with you and your guests.
1: No, I appreciate that because I know that. So thank you very much, Mark, for calling in. I did not know anything about the dark side of the Beatles. And the reason why he didn't bring it up is because I didn't ask anything like that. You know, that time just flies. It flies when you're on here. People say, you know, I'm going to be on Coast for a couple hours. That's long, you know, that's a long time. And it's late at night. And I'm like, it'll fly by. And every time it's like, oh my goodness, it's already time to go off the air. You know, there's so much more to say. That's right. But, you know, it does fly by. And, when people do say that, that's a compliment because it means you had a good time. It's certainly not, oh, I dragged at 1 a.m. in the morning. I lost sleep because of the show. No, no, no. Everybody's pretty happy about being on, and great success afterwards as well, and a joy to be on it. Do we have enough time to grab somebody else here? What'd you say? I'm sorry. No? Okay. Thanks. Producers are great, you know, so we're doing open lines. We talked about, because we're celebrating John Lennon's 86th birthday today, right? So we talked to Chuck Gunderson. So I know a lot of you still want to talk about the Beatles in some way. That's fine. And others, yeah, bring it on with the Halloween, the autumn stuff. I know people now. I've actually around. I always try to walk 5 miles a day, and I go through this neighborhood, and they already compete, right? They compete. The houses, they're those kind of houses that compete with the other house across from them or next to them. So it's very Halloweenish everywhere. I love it. It's so much fun. And then as soon as this, I think usually November 1, all of a sudden they go back into the gourds and get ready for Thanksgiving and then a Christmas too. So, but it's fall, it's crisp, it's wonderful, feels great. So call in, talk to me, whatever you want to talk. Like it. Open lines, Connie Willis,

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2: 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Fair and impartial. And because of my diligence to following rules, it led to the perfect score in the post-election audit. 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
5: Isaias on the move. I'm Deborah Valentine, Fox News. The National Hurricane Center says Isaias is now downgraded to a post-tropical cyclone. Isaias unleashing high winds and rain after making landfall near Destin, Florida as a Category 2 hurricane Friday night. Fox's Caroline Elliott reports from Nevada Beach shortly. But first, here's Senator Rick Scott on the effects.
6: I'm very optimistic that people are listening. But, you know, we're not over this tonight when it passes.
5: And Fox's Caroline Elliott is in Nevada Beach, Florida.
7: The county received 200 calls for help in the last 4 hours that they were not able to get to. Again, this is just the reality of these storms. When that wind is that dangerous, that rain is really that significant, it's just simply not safe for first responders to get onto those roads. But talking with the sheriff, we do know one of those calls was a family of five who had a large tree fall onto their trailer with children inside. Thankfully, volunteers were able to get that family safely out. But again, that's just the reality of these storms. When you're talking about 8 inches of rain in this area during the storm, soil's already saturated.
5: Meanwhile, Simon has now strengthened to a Category 4 hurricane, according to the National Hurricane Center. It's expected to make landfall along Mexico's west central coast early Sunday. Multiple people dead following a mass shooting at a house in Erie, Pennsylvania, Friday evening. Erie Police Chief is Rick Loreth.
8: It's a horrific scene. There was a large loss of life inside that residence and outside that residence.
5: Police say that the suspected shooter is dead. The investigation is ongoing. A motive is unclear. 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
9: 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Just click listen, then swipe right and hear the latest news updates on your time. 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
5: Ahead of the midterms, President Trump spoke at a rally in Syracuse, New York, Friday, where he shared his praises for the state's Republican gubernatorial candidate, Bruce Blakeman.
13: President Trump praising New York GOP gubernatorial candidate, Nassau County Executive Bruce Blakeman.
14: Bruce Blakeman will get your act together.
13: Saying Blakeman will pass tax cuts and reduce energy bills if elected, and again, asking voters to pretend he's on the ballot.
14: When I'm on the ballot, we win everything. When I'm not on the ballot, 48% of you don't vote.
13: The president and Blakeman telling the crowd GOP leadership has led to strides in manufacturing and a drop in violent crime.
15: We have to elect Republican members of the Congress and keep the majority.
13: Blakeman faces the state's Democratic incumbent governor, Kathy Hochul. Kristen Goodwin, Fox News.
5: President Trump naming a new press secretary. Fox's Jared Halpern has more from the White House.
16: The president says he's appointed Katie Zachariah as White House press secretary, filling the position left vacant since the departure of Caroline Levitt in August. Zachariah is a senior communications advisor to the Trump Media and Technology Group that runs Truth Social. She was also a spokesperson for the Department of Homeland Security and is a frequent conservative commentator on cable news outlets, including the Fox News Channel. In a social media post, the president writes he is confident Zachariah will deliver strong results for the country, saying she has the respect of and will work fantastically well with the media, the American people, and the administration. At the White House, Jared Halpern, Fox News.
5: Two powerful 7.7 and 6.6 magnitude earthquakes and a series of aftershocks roiled southern Panama Friday afternoon, collapsing buildings near the epicenter and prompting evacuations all across the country. Panamanian President Jose Raul Moreno said authorities had not documented anyone killed as of Friday evening, although he cautioned that may change. I'm Deborah Valentine. This is Fox News.
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18: Partly to mostly cloudy today, 20% chance of showers, highs in the low to mid-70s, winds at 5 to 10 miles per hour. Overnight, partly cloudy, 20% chance of showers, lows in the upper 50s, winds at 5 to 10 miles per hour. On Saturday, partly to mostly cloudy, highs in the upper 70s, winds gusting to 20 miles per hour. I'm WSBT 22's meteorologist Aaron May.
19: Right now, it's 54 degrees.
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1: John Lennon, 80, would have been 86 today. You're listening to Coast AM. That is number 9, Dream, the name of the tune. Okay, that's, you're going to love this. A 74, 75 hit. So the song, okay, it's called Number 9, Dream. Okay, the song famously peaked at exactly number 9 in America. Okay, John was born, of course, October 9th. That's what we've been doing tonight. Lived as a child at 9 Newcastle Road. And believed the number 9 followed him. Isn't that interesting? So the song grew from an actual dream and a string arrangement he had actually created for Harry Nilsson. So really, that's interesting, isn't it? And I love that tune. Oh my gosh, it's just absolutely... Oh, it's beautiful. Love that one. So a quick reminder, some of you guys are texting me and I'm getting the messages. Okay, I got it. Anthony Sanchez, longtime Coast to Coast AM guest, just asking for some help right now. He's going through some tough and rough times, but he's on his way up, but he's like needing help just for a little bit. So he's got a GoFundMe and he's part of the Coast to Coast AM family. He's been a guest with us for many, many, many years. UFO Highway, Ghost Hunter Apps. You've heard him, Anthony Sanchez. So you can go to GoFundMe and look up Anthony Sanchez. Help him out because he's definitely given you some stories and some great things as well to read or to experience. So go to AnthonySanchez.com if you'd like to do that too. So let's help out our Coast family that way, right? AnthonySanchez.com. Open lines continue here. I'm looking forward to what you're going to say or tell or ask next here on Coast to Coast AM.
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1: We're back on Coast to Coast AM. I'm Connie Willis. Thanks so much for being here and all the nice messages you guys are sending. If you missed the peak of the, I'm clutter this. I hope I do okay. But if you missed the peak of the Draconid meteor shower last night, and you think, oh, I missed it. Well, you might still be able to catch a few tonight and even, you know, later tonight, like now and then later tonight. They are slow moving meteors created by debris from the comet Jacobini Zinner, I think that's how you would say it. They appear to come from Draco the dragon, and you know, all you do is go somewhere safe and dark, away from the city lights, shortly after nightfall, and face north or northwest. Put away the phone, you know, give your eyes a chance to, you know, adjust to the light. And you won't need a telescope or anything like that. Of course, if you have something, you can probably see a whole lot more, right? But there you go. Make sure you get a chance to look up in the sky and just enjoy. You know, there's not a better audience in the world that would do that except Coast to Coast AM audience. So you guys are already ahead of me, I'm sure. But isn't it nice that we all share that joy and we actually do take the time to put the phones down and look up? And that's when you see all the things that we talk about here. So anyway, open lines continue. We're going to go west of the Rockies talking to Randy from Sacramento. Hey, Randy, welcome to Coast AM.
5: How are you, dear? You know what? Since we lost Art and Ian, you're the only one I would stay up way past my bedtime for.
1: Oh, well, thank you.
5: I appreciate that. For remembering John Lennon tonight, nearly 46 years after we lost him in 1980. You know, I've always found it remarkable that those four lads who grew up in the shadow of World War II in the bomb-scarred Liverpool would eventually give the world such a powerful message of love and peace. You know, John was a rebellious rocker. Paul gave us those wonderful grandma songs. George. And Ringo just seemed to be
1: grandma songs.
5: Right?
1: That's right. And, that's right.
5: Well, on the other hand, you had
1: grandma songs. You got to say something about that. What's the grandma songs? Because I love grandma. Paul, and now I'm going to wonder about this.
5: Well, that's what John used to call him. Oh, yeah. Give us some more of those grandma songs.
1: Why, though?
5: Well, on the other hand, the Rolling Stones, the same era, took a harder blues-driven road. You know, the Paul used to call them, the great blues cover band, you know. And yet the Beatles somehow found their way through that to a beautiful, simple message, all you need is love. Yeah.
1: Yeah.
5: And Connie, a small note. My wife, Cindy Nelson, recorded a song, We're Not Falling From Grace, following the September 11th attack in 2001. And you were kind enough to play her recording on Coast to Coast in 2011, the 10th anniversary of 9/11. I've never forgotten that.
1: I remember that.
5: And neither
1: I remember that. That's sweet. Tell her I said hello, and thank you both for listening. And
5: you know, it can carry us through tragedy, remind us of our shared humanity. And perhaps bring us a little closer together, right?
1: That's right. And I like your message as well. You're talking about uniting.
5: Mm-hmm. As John reminded us, all we're saying is give peace a chance. Right?
1: That's right. Thank you, Randy, for calling in. Appreciate that. You guys, it is, you know, doing the show tonight about John Lennon and his birthday and celebrating that and doing all that kind of thing. It's nice you guys calling in with your stories and your perspectives and your thoughts, because they go beyond even what I would see or ask about. And that's what's great when we get to do something like this here on Coast to Coast. I love it. So thank you again, Randy. Open lines continuing. We're going to go first time caller, talk to Avery out of Cedar City, Utah. Hi, Avery. Welcome to Coast AM.
6: Hello, Connie. Yes, I'm a first-time caller, but I've been listening since Art Bell, so you know I'm in my seasoned years. And I've been listening a long time, and I never thought that I would be a caller, but tonight I decided to throw in a story to contribute back after listening all these years.
1: Okay.
6: And before I go into my main topic, I would like to contribute a token for John Lennon as well. And it's very simple, is that I have been listening to his Plastic Ono Band album for a long time. And I feel that when I heard that album, I advanced just a tiny little bit more spiritually. And whenever I listen to him, always feel like I go in a spiritual place, in a place of psychological enlightenment, and I really love the man. So
1: I can understand that.
6: Yeah. With that said, I want to tell you that back in 2003, I had a haunted house, and I never believed really that much about ghosts walking around, even though I was a longtime listener. I thought, well, it's very interesting, but I've never had any experiences like that. But then I finally got a haunted house, and I had a spirit that walked around the house, and I could feel it walk through my body, and my lady could feel it walk through her body, and more interestingly, my cat could watch it. I discovered that the cat could just watch it move around, and so I learned something about cats, and I learned to believe that ghosts or entities do exist, and they do move around us. And then I sold that house and moved into a new house in 2013, and I've been in that house now for 13 years. A friend of mine passed away recently, and he was a bit older than I was, probably by about 10 years, and he recently passed away. But we used to have a lot of deep spiritual conversations, and we talked about crossing over, and if he crossed over to, you know, come back and give me a sign that he's crossed over and he's there. And it was all just, it became normal conversation for us. We talked about this all the time. After he passed away, I rode over to his house on my little mini bike, and I did a little candle ritual for him and left a note there on his fence. Of course, he's not there, but I just did it for him. I left a little note, and I said, thank you for the experiences. Thank you for the lessons, both intended and unintended, because sometimes we learn lessons unintentionally. But I had a great experience knowing him. And then after I did that, I went back home, I went to bed, and I got up in the morning, and I have two fans in my living room up in the ceiling. They're very high, and one of them was spinning. And I had never turned that fan on the whole time I lived in the house. So that fan has not been on since I moved in for 13 years, because I just don't use them. I don't need them. So that fan was spinning. And I asked my lady, why did you turn the fan on? She says, I didn't turn it on. I walked in, it was on. And I said, well, I didn't turn it on. And it's very high up. You have to climb up on something to reach the chain. So I climbed up on there and I looked at the chain, and I never got up there even to clean it. And there was dust all over the knob that you would pull. And so I know nobody touched it. So I pulled the chain and stopped the fan, and left my fingers were on there, and the dust was knocked off of the knob. So I know nobody physically turned it on. So I thought about it, and I thought, well, maybe, this was my friend Paul, who passed away. And I thought, well, maybe it's him. And we kind of let that go for a little while and kept thinking about it. And I thought, well, you know what? It probably, if it was a ghost, it was probably Paul's ghost. And the reason why I believe that is because Paul was a helicopter pilot in his career. And what better way to let me know he's there than spin the fan blades?
1: Isn't that interesting?
6: Mm-hmm.
1: And that, you know, that's what happens. And when you do see something, and you not only know that you've seen something, but usually there's some sort of message to you. You know, it's for you. And you described that exactly. You know, that was a personal experience as well. And the symbolism of it, that's really, really something. Wow. Yeah, great story.
6: There's just one little tiny piece that's part of it, is that I have two fans. And the fan that was on was the west side fan. And he lived just to the west of me.
1: Excellent.
6: Thank you. Thank you for everything.
1: Thank you.
6: Thank you for the show.
1: Yeah, you are welcome. And thank you. Very nice. I appreciate that. Love calls like that, and love when people, you know, it touches you like that. There's so many others, and you all know that better than anybody, that you've experienced stuff. And then when you tell some of the outside world, they just think you're nuts, you're crazy, whatever. But you advance to different levels, don't you? Because when you experience something, you just know that we're so tiny in this big world that we know nothing about, and what's happening around us. I think it humbles you a lot, and very nice story. Appreciate that. Open lines continuing. Let's see who we can talk to next. Let's go to wildcard line number.

0: How are you?
1: I'm good. How's it going?
0: It's going good. So I have got a cool, creepy, autumn thing for you, and it's in
1: Okay.
0: Colorado.
1: Perfect. I know that's what I thought. I'm like, and it's in Colorado. Where are you in Colorado?
0: Okay,
1: Or
0: well, I'm
1: are
0: out
1: you
0: in the
1: just
0: boonies in
1: talking about it?
0: Colorado. It's southeast Colorado. Sort of in the La Junta, Rocky Ford area.
1: Okay.
0: But I mean, I live in a village of like 10 people, so but that's kind of where I
1: Good for
0: so
1: you, though, if you enjoy that. That's perfect.
0: hey, it works for me. I love it. So
1: Perfect.
0: you know what? You may have already heard about this because you're a Colorado girl now.
1: Oh, I don't know. I don't know. I don't know. Go for it.
0: Okay, brace yourself. So every fall,
1: Okay.
0: starting in late September and running through mid-October, there is a tarantula migration.
1: Oh, I didn't know that was here. I knew about those. I didn't know it was in this state. Oh my gosh.
0: So that's number one. So there's the Colorado brown tarantulas, and
1: Oh.
0: so their thing is that the females can live to be like 25, 30 years old. The males, not so much. And in the autumn, the males begin their migration, and they are looking for love. And so they find the females' burrows, and they cap on them, and they consummate. And then the males have to run like the dickens because if they don't get out soon enough, the females will eat them. And so that happens every year. And you can see them, like you drive down the highway. There's a tarantula
1: Oh.
0: festival in La Junta the last weekend of September every year.
1: Oh,
0: And it's a
1: you've
0: whole
1: already had
0: weekend
1: it.
0: of fun. We just had it,
1: So you've already
0: but
1: had it. Yeah.
0: we just had it, but the tarantulas are still here. They don't really care about the vendors in the street art, you know. They have their minds on other things.
1: That's right. That's right.
0: So if you wanted to fly down this weekend, you could probably catch
1: Oh.
0: them. You just like
1: Oh.
0: oh, they're so cool. They are so cool, Granny.
1: Are they? You think
0: And
1: so? Oh.
0: yeah, they show up.
1: They don't
0: So
1: go
0: what
1: in
0: you
1: your.
0: do is you
1: Okay.
0: go out like, I don't know, about an hour before sunset is when they're active. And I mean, if you Google it, you just Google tarantulas La Junta, it'll just give you scads of things. So that's one thing that I have to tell you. The other thing is
1: Okay.
0: that the tarantulas have a natural enemy called the tarantula hawk wasp. Its sting is the most painful sting of any insect on the planet, and it stings the female tarantulas with something that is so painful it paralyzes them. And in the process of stinging them, it inserts an egg inside them.
1: Oh.
0: Yeah, and it's
1: Oh.
0: just exactly what you think. The egg gestates, it eats the tarantula from the inside and explodes it. And that's how the wasps are born. So, and I've been stung by one.
1: Oh, what was that like?
0: Was murder. It was so
1: Where were you
0: painful.
1: stung? How did that happen?
0: Oh my God, they're shifty is what they are. I was doing yard work, and I was cleaning some desert grass away from the foundation of an outdoor building. And I had on this blue chambray work shirt. I came back on the patio to take it off, and I felt this pain that I've never felt before. So this thing I had disturbed, the tarantula hawk wasp's nest.

0: and climbed up my chambray work shirt sleeve. And as I was taking the shirt off, it nailed me, and it nailed me about 3 or 4 times. And it was so painful. It lasted for 2 months. The pain did. I had a welt the size of a golf ball, and then a divot in my skin, and it's all healed up now because I'm remarkably regenerative. But so there's those. And then the other thing, I know that you're an Alpine Mountain girl. You've got to come out to this high desert prairie. It is so spirit laden.
1: Okay.
0: There's the spirit of the land, which is extremely pronounced. And then there were a lot of homesteaders out here, around, you know, late 1800s, and it's a harsh life, and a lot of them didn't make it, and they walk the land.
1: We gotta go time wise, but I appreciate the warnings and the information as well. And I think I remember hearing your scream when that thing did what it did to you. Oh my goodness. Stay with us. Open lines continue on Coast to Coast AM. Woof.

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4: News. I'm Roxanne Evans. Multiple people are dead following a mass shooting in Erie, Pennsylvania, Friday evening. Police Chief Rick Laura.
5: Our hearts are with the victims, their families, and everyone affected by this tragedy. There are no words that can be adequately express the magnitude of the loss of life here.
4: Laura says the shooter died from a self-inflicted gunshot wound. The investigation is ongoing. President Trump says Russia will supply tons of diesel to help ease soaring fuel prices.
6: We need oil for the world. And this is diesel, which is what we need. So we're very happy to get it.
4: Well, critics warn it could also send new revenue to Moscow as the war in Ukraine continues. Isaias made landfall Friday night, hammering the Gulf Coast with strong winds and flooding. It's been downgraded and continues to move north. 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
0: Now, from the Glass Doctor of Indiana Weather Center, here's your Storm Alert weather forecast.
7: Partly to mostly cloudy today, 20% chance of showers, highs in the low to mid-70s, winds at 5 to 10 miles per hour. Overnight, partly cloudy, 20% chance of showers, lows in the upper 50s, winds at 5 to 10 miles per hour. On Saturday, partly to mostly cloudy, highs in the upper 70s, winds gusting to 20 miles per hour. I'm WSBT 22's meteorologist Aaron May.
8: Right now it's 54 degrees.

0: In South Bend, families are asking, how much is enough? 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And while St. Joseph families deal with the consequences, Democrats are focused on everything but fixing the problem. It's time for accountability. It's time for leadership. It's time to demand better for St. Joseph County. This ad was paid for by St. Joseph County Republican Party.
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1: Enjoying the music right along with you. John Lennon, just like starting over on Coast to Coast AM, celebrating his 86th birthday is what he'd be today if he was still with us. That's from 1980, John's first single after a five-year recording break and the final single released during his lifetime. It became number one in America and Britain after his murder, and the opening bell was Yoko's Wishing Bell, which John had said something like it connected the anguish of mother with the renewal of starting over. So always deep, right? John, always deep. And we got, I think we got like one more coming up before the end of the show. So thanks everybody for being here. If you ever wonder where I am and what I'm investigating or what I'm doing next, I appreciate all the letters that you guys send. Well, then go to ConnieWillis.com. And that's, you know, while you're there, you're going to see everything that I do, all the expeditions, things like that, that you can join and be a part of. But while you're there, sign up for my free newsletter. It's called Where's Willis? And you sign up for that really quickly, boom, and then you'll know what's happening next and what you can be a part of. It's the easiest way to stay connected. Make sure you never miss the next show, live investigation to creepy hotspots, and some really amazing, real, strange expeditions. 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
1: It's Coast to Coast AM. We're still here with open lines and some more calls to take about whatever you'd like to talk about. It's always fun to, you never know, you know, it's live radio, right? So you just push that button and you go, hello. You never know what you're going to get on the other side. So I do want to say that to everyone who has emailed me, written to me, posted something kind, taken up for me when somebody was not so kind, or simply listened quietly in the darkness. I just want to say thank you. You may never know what your words mean when they reach the person on the other side of the microphone. And a broadcaster speaks into the night with faith that somebody is out there. I actually feel you. And it's been for 12 years now that you have answered me by saying, "We're here, Connie." And I hear you. I appreciate you. And next Wednesday, I think it's Wednesday, it's October 14th. That is my 12th year of being with Coast to Coast AM. And I've loved every minute of it. My first guest was Bishop James Long, and two of my favorite people, Bishop James Long and also Dr. David M. Jacobs. That was my first guest ever, and so happy to have had them. So again, thank you so much, and I carry your kindness with me every time this microphone turns on. Appreciate being here. So as we continue open lines, some of y'all are getting creepy with those tarantulas, I can tell you that much. And then I've got a lot of spider stories, and maybe one day I'll tell you. Let's go to wildcard line number 5 and talk to Eric out of Nevada City, California. Is that how you say it, or is it not Nevada there?
8: Nevada. Yeah.
1: I think I... oh, it is Nevada. Okay, I think I ask that every time.
8: Oh, God, what was that movie? Someone went Clint Eastwood and Lee Marvin, where it was a musical. They had a place called No Name City. That was actually what Nevada City was before they named it. It didn't have a name for a long time, you know, so. And it's burnt to the ground.
1: It was a musical?
8: Yeah.
1: It's a musical with Clint Eastwood?
8: That's it, Paint Your Wagon. Yeah, I know Clint
1: Eastwood. Does Clint Eastwood sing?
8: Really sing. But
1: okay.
8: I love his movies.
1: He gave it the old college try.
8: He couldn't carry a tune in a bucket, you know. Anyway, I know you're a big Bigfooter. You know, we've talked before about the family that used to come across here. Well, there's at least one of them back. I don't know if it's them or if it's a different one. Probably about 3-4 weeks ago.
1: Or family, right? Could be family generation.
8: Just one this time. Well, there might have been a family, because the stink.
1: I mean, it could be a son or daughter, right?
8: Huh?
1: It could have been a son or daughter. It could have been a son or daughter from the ones from previous.
8: Possibly.
1: That's what I was thinking. Just kids.
8: Yeah. My neighbor's dogs. I mean, we've lost all our dogs over here, and I'm kind of waiting to try to find another border collie because they're just so doggone smart. But the neighbor's dogs patrol our property at night and help run the bears off for me. Three nights ago, we had 5 damn bears here. They went off 5 different times. But about 3-4 weeks ago, they went off, and I'm used to their barks. I can tell if it's a bear, if it's a mountain lion, and there's two of the dogs. They're good-sized dogs. And it's a high-pitched squeal, but they went really super high this one night and disengaged whatever it was real quick. So I, you know, grabbed some artillery, headed out the door with my hat light on. And when I got out there, I'm walking through this waist-deep grass, and oh, my God, that smell. You know, I've never gotten close enough to smell them before. I've seen them at a distance, but, man, it had to be. I've been nose-to-nose with a black bear up here, and those things stink, but they smell really good compared to what I was smelling.
1: Really? Oh, you know what? I have seen 8 of these things, Eric. Eric, I've seen 8 different ones. I've never smelled one. One's never smelled. Maybe I'm lucky enough to get those that groom.
8: What that was that left that smell, because I didn't see it, but I was thinking it was probably a Bigfoot, because I mean that 3-foot tall grass was flattened in through there. And like I say, I've smelled bears, I've been close to a mountain lion. Of course, they don't really stink, they're just big. You know, and
1: so did you lift up your arm to make sure it wasn't you?
8: Oh, absolutely. That was the first thing I did. Are you kidding?
1: Is that me? I'm embarrassed.
8: I'm like, oh, my God. I know it's been, you know, I live up in the woods, but good
1: it's
8: Lord.
1: It's been a little bit, but.
8: You know, I've smelled dead animals before. Like I say, bears, they really stink. And when I was nose to nose with that one, their breath is even worse, I'm telling you. You know, I've lived up in these mountains all my life, and I have never smelled anything like that. It didn't smell
1: I wonder if people dead.
8: It was just really pungent.
1: It was pungent. Do you think that some people actually smell bear and they think it's a Bigfoot?
8: No, this was a totally different
1: smell. Because they smell?
8: Bears just stink.
1: Yeah.
8: You know, they smell like...
1: But you're used to it. You're used to that, right? A lot of people come in from the city and just go to, you know, Bigfoot once in a while, right? You know what I'm saying? I've never smelled a bear.
8: Well, I live off grid up here, Connie. I mean, everything inside...
1: I know, you...
8: is on batteries. You know, I'm running battery-powered lights, and I got a little battery-powered fan, and I pretty much do the 1940s thing. I only listen to radio. Well, the rats kind of ate the cord off the back of the TV set. And went and got another cord. By the time I got it to put it on the next day, they chewed that up, too. So.
1: This sounds like the making of a Dateline or 2020 show. Oh, no, the beginnings of it happening.
8: Oh, man, I'm telling you. It's a bit on the rough side, and I hit genuine way past senior citizen a while back, and that's kind of a hard pill.
1: But you just love that. Yeah,
8: September 1st, I turned 65, and I'm like, oh, my God.
1: Oh.
8: And I've had a lot of broken
1: bones. Okay, happy birthday.
8: And, well, I look at it this way. I can still, as bad a shape as I'm in, I can still cut my own wood, and I still split it with a maul. So, you know, I must
1: Excellent.
8: Be doing something right. I finished up one of my long trips today twice a month. Once I run down to an Indian casino once a month, usually on the 1st. Because they're about 80 cents a gallon cheaper on their gas. And I fill up the rig in 6 or 7 gas cans, and that gets me through the month because I really don't go a lot of places. Nevada City and Grass Valley are not what they were when I was younger, when growing up. I mean, it's all urban sprawl now and the Bay
1: See, now you're sounding like the old man. You're sounding like the old man, like your mom and dad would say. Right?
8: I'm an old man, all right, but... You know, I did like the trip today down to Costco because, man, there's so many beautiful women down there. I'm telling you. It gets lonely.
1: So you're going shopping.
8: Yeah, I shop, go take 2 long trips, like I say, one to the Indy Casino gas station and get my gas for the month. Then I go down to Costco and get my, like today I picked up ibuprofen and acetaminophen, stuff like that, because I have a lot of headaches. I got hit in the head a lot when I was younger.
1: Well, don't tell the ladies that. Don't tell the ladies that. Don't say you always have a headache. Just, you know, tell them they're pretty.
8: No, I'd never tell them that. Good. Even if I did have a headache, it wouldn't make any difference. No, I go down there because, you know, I can actually afford it. I paid all that money into disability and, you know, you get squat. They give you as little as possible, you know, and. So I've had to become rather inventive on how to get by through the month, you know, and I manage, you know, it's not great. Everybody goes, how do you do it on what little you get? And I said, simple, you do without, you know,
1: yeah,
8: and up here in the woods,
1: you figure
8: I really don't need much, you know. I finally had to give up on my old vehicle, and I borrowed some money off of my old fire captain, and used to be in the fire department. And went and bought another one. It's got a few issues, but, you know, it's got the cargo room I need. So, you know, because I load up, like I say, twice a month, and I kind of like it up here. You know, it's like you going out there in those mountains in Colorado, Bigfooting and stuff.
1: Love it.
8: I love it every day. We've got a
1: I feel like I'm at home.
8: Huh?
1: I feel like I'm at home.
8: Oh, yeah, this is home for me. I mean, I had a couple of gals tell me, you know, Eric, I think you're married to Sierra Nevadas. And I'm like, you know, I think you're right. I did.
1: I think you're right. Well, you know what? On that note, let me grab some other calls. But before I do, I want to tell you, when you go to Costco and when you're out there doing your little shopping and you're seeing women again every now and then, make sure you're not smelling like that bear or that possible Bigfoot. You take care of that before you head that way. That's the only thing that I give you some advice on, but I think you already know that. So good luck with that, too. Thanks, Eric, for calling in. It's always good to hear from you. Open lines continue. Let's go east of the Rockies. Dave, Chicago. How are you, Dave?
9: It's the lovely Connie Willis. I've been listening to you since you've been with Coast, and you're always a pleasant voice to hear. You're very intelligent, very enlightened, and you got a great aura about you. So this is an honor for me to speak with you.
1: Well, thank you, Dave, and an honor here, too. Thank you.
9: I want to tell you the reason why I purchased some land in Colorado.
1: Oh, good for you.
9: I have 2 acres up in the mountains down in southern Colorado for my bug out / who knows what property.
1: All right. Where, like San Juan or?
9: Down by, ever hear of a place called La Vita? It's down by, it's right in the Front Range. It's about 8,000 feet above sea level, my land. 2 acres, all mountainous all around. It's down by, it's east of the sand dunes and all that stuff down there, you know.
1: Oh, okay. Yeah. Yeah. A lot of spooky stuff around that way. Yep.
9: Yeah, a lot of spooky stuff. But my reason for making that kind of a move, I was telling the lovely producer that about 15, 20 years ago, I took a getaway from Chicago trip by myself, and I went to a tour at Red Rocks. It was just like a tour, you know, check it out tour thing. And I got there kind of late in the day, and the security guard said, "You're going to have to do this quick, young man, because there's a big concert here tonight." And I said, "Oh, really? Who's playing?" And he says, "The Allman Brothers." The Allman Brothers.
1: And I was and so he like said it as an all man.
9: Yeah, he didn't know. So he said it's the Allman Brothers, and they're like one of my all-time favorites. So I was like, really? And he said, actually, I got a couple tickets here in my pocket. You want them?
1: And oh, I was like, wow!
9: Shocked. I was shocked. You know, I was like, oh my God! I'm at Red Rocks Stadium. It's 80 degrees. Sun shining, and in a couple hours the stars are going to be out, and I'm going to see one of my favorite bands of all time, third row center.
1: Well, so you did like something good for somebody, didn't you? You got a blessing there.
9: I got a real blessing there. So I experienced that, and you have to experience a show at Red Rocks. There's nothing like it, no matter how many concerts you've ever been to or outdoor events. It's so magical. So I experienced that, the 2.5 hour show, and they were just, I don't know if you're an Allman Brothers fan, but they were just wonderful. And I fell in love with Colorado, and I said, I got to get some property out here. So I went out shopping around, and I picked myself up a couple acres in the mountains, and it's all paid for and just sitting there waiting for me what to do, what I'm going to do. And I got a big camper, and I go out there and camp, and we'll see what happens with that.
1: So see, that's excellent, because really, that's what I'm trying to do. I want to get some land up in northern Colorado, though, and you know where all the activity is that I go to, and I want to get something by there. And you know, but land, ooh, man, I don't know how much it was when you got it, but I don't have that money in my back pocket.
9: I paid, but I'm still hoping to do it. I paid $16,000 for 2 acres, and now it's worth 10 times that.
1: I believe that. Hey, we got to head on, but thank you for calling in. And man, you are a man after my own dreams there and thoughts. So congratulations to you. Sorry we have to end it, but because I'd like to know if you had aspens on there, evergreens, or if it was flat. You said it was in the mountains, but I don't, you know, sometimes it's just brush and not some of the trees. So, oh man, but you're in an area with a lot of spooky stuff. And congratulations that you did it at $16,000. I can't imagine. That's very nice. All right. Well, hey, we had a great night. Thanks, everybody. I know there's all the phone lines are full. Thanks for calling in, everybody. Always fun to be a part of Open Lines. The next time that I'll be on will be October 31st, Halloween night. Before that, the night before that is Ghost to Ghost with George Norrie. You got to get your information in. Go to our website to learn more. And then the next night on Saturday night, it'll be actually Halloween night, and I'll be there doing a little Willis Ween with you. So I'm looking forward to that. Thanks, everybody, for being here. Chuck Gunderson, hey, Thanks, man. That was fun. That was fun. We'll have you back for sure. There's no doubt about that. So I want to thank the team that's puts all this together. Julie Talbot, Bill May, Tommy Danheiser, Dan Galanti, Mike Cosio, Adam Thompson, Lex Lonehood, Sean LeDesur, Alec Fernandez, Tim Banal, Gina Salvati in tonight for Donna Walker. Also, Sue Trikas, Rich Barra, Lisa Garr, Ryan Recker. You know these names. Richard Searitt, George Knapp, and of course, George Norrie, the Coast to Coast team and the family. And again, celebrating 12 years on Wednesday, October 14th. My birthday is actually the 12th. So when I was asked to be on Coast, it was like, you're going to be on this next weekend. I mean, it was immediately. And to me, it was a great birthday gift. And here I get to continue to enjoy it. So thank you again for being a part of it. If you enjoyed the show, write in and say, hey, we really loved it, had a great time. We always like to hear that. So again, from the foothills of the Colorado Rockies, until we meet again, my name's Connie Willis. You can find me at ConnieWillis.com. You can also get the Where's Willis newsletter, and you'll know exactly where I'm going to be, when I'm going to be there. And you can also go on live investigations with me. Oh, yeah, they're fun, the creepy hotspots. And let me tell you, it's real stuff. And speaking of real, Connie Willis Live on my YouTube channel, along with Jim Peniston, real experiencers, talking the truth. If you want to learn it, who do you learn it better from but real experiencers? So keep watching the night skies. Continue with me to seek out the strange and uncover the unknown for Coast to Coast AM. I'm Connie Willis. Good night, good morning, all that good stuff. Bye-bye.

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7: Dangerous conditions. I'm Roxanne Evans. Hurricane Isaias made landfall as a Cat 2, bringing more than a foot of rain in Florida. As it marches farther inland, strong winds and heavy rain persist, leaving many without power. Fox Weather's Robert Ray in Destin, Florida.
8: It's really ramped up, and I got to tell you, the winds were just kicking, and we had a little lull, but hey, here we go again on cue with these heavy winds coming through here in Destin, and the rain as well. So you got to brace yourself. We are on high ground on the second floor of a parking garage. We started to feel some of that storm surge come in over the beach. We all had to retreat from that. A bunch of jellyfish actually got pushed up on the white sands of the beaches here in Destin.
7: Isaias has since weakened into a post-tropical cyclone. Florida Governor Ron DeSantis declared a state of emergency across 25 counties. Homeland Security Secretary Mark Wayne Mullen criticizing New York City's immigration policies following the ICE shooting of a Dominican man in the Bronx.
9: 28-year-old Oscar Belgal is in federal custody after being shot in the neck on Thursday by ICE agents who were trying to arrest him. Shortly after the incident, New York City Mayor Zoran Mamdani called for ICE to be abolished.
10: New York City will not stand by while ICE agents shoot New Yorkers.
9: Homeland Security Secretary Mark Wayne Mullen responded.
11: Well, Mayor, if you abolish ICE, who's going to take your criminals off the streets of your own town? Who's going to take the murderers and the thieves and the gangbangers?
9: Mullen says ICE agents did not know the man's 5-year-old son was in the vehicle when they opened fire. The child was unharmed. In New York City, Tanya J. Powers, Fox News.
7: Two powerful earthquakes rocked Panama Friday, sending residents to the streets. The first was a 7.7 magnitude. Several hours later, a 6.6 quake. 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
6: Now, from the Glass Doctor of Indiana Weather Center, here's your Storm Alert weather forecast.
12: Partly to mostly cloudy today, 20% chance of showers, highs in the low to mid-70s, winds at 5 to 10 miles per hour. Overnight, partly cloudy, 20% chance of showers, lows in the upper 50s, winds at 5 to 10 miles per hour. On Saturday, partly to mostly cloudy, highs in the upper 70s, winds gusting to 20 miles per hour. I'm WSBT 22's meteorologist Aaron May.
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15: When we hear the acronym OCD, many of us assume it's in reference to the mental health condition obsessive compulsive disorder. However, that common correlation may be outshining a different disorder that's affecting more and more kids. Osteochondritis dissecans, also known as OCD, is a joint condition where a small piece of bone loses its blood supply and dies. Dr. Meninder Coker says it's almost exclusively seen in adolescents.
19: We say the etiology or the cause of OCD likely has multiple factors. I think it's clearly repetitive overuse. So it's not an acute injury like tearing the ACL or tearing the meniscus in your knee. It's more of a repetitive overuse type of condition. It does very much seem to involve blood flow. So the most common time frame for developing OCD is in adolescents. So we see it a lot in adolescent athletes. And as they're growing, the bones are changing from cartilage to bone. The bones are growing longer and bigger,
15: which can cause a relative lack of blood supply in some areas, leading to OCD. Coker is the chief of the Division of Sports Medicine at Boston Children's Hospital and professor of orthopedic surgery at Harvard Medical School. He says that there are a few main areas where the condition will typically develop.
19: In the knee, in the medial femoral condyle, in the elbow, in the capitellum, in the ankle, in the talus. And so there's a relatively poor blood supply in that area. That combined with repetitive overuse can lead to stress in the bone underneath the cartilage, eventually like a stress fracture where the bone starts to separate from the underlying bone. It can crack through the cartilage. It can then start to become unstable, like it hinges open and close like a door. And then eventually that hinge can break and it becomes like a loose piece floating around in the joint.
15: While the condition is still uncommon, it's being diagnosed much more today than in the past. And though it was primarily diagnosed in boys, Coker says he's now seen just as many female patients.
19: So I think with the increase in youth sports in girls, we're seeing, more OCD, particularly as they start younger and they're doing more repetitive sports. We can talk, further about risk factors like specializing in a single sport and things like that. But I think we are seeing more OCD in females. We're seeing it at a younger age. So it's not just adolescents anymore, like middle schoolers, we're seeing it into grade school and younger children. And so I think there are some demographic changes that are happening.
15: Some of these changes aren't necessarily because the condition is evolving, but because we have more accurate research. Adult OCD is a good example of this. The cause had always been a mystery, especially because the same issues that create OCD in kids are resolved once our growth plates close. However, Coker says new research has given us a new understanding of adult OCD.
19: We think, and we have data to show, that the vast majority of what we call adult OCD, so this is OCD after the growth plates are closed, actually was juvenile OCD. That means OCD while the growth plates were open, that just was in an earlier stage, went on to not heal, and now becomes apparent as an adult. I think developing OCD in your 20s and 30s is much, much less common. We see other repetitive overuse injuries, and we do see cartilage injuries and things like that, but not purely OCD in older adults.
15: And while our imaging technology has gotten more advanced, Coker believes the recent rise of OCD cases has more to do with the evolution of youth sports.
19: The more that you're doing the same sport year-round, so you're creating the same biomechanical stresses in the joint from that sport. You're not, even if you're playing a different sport, say in the fall, you're playing soccer, and then in the winter, you go to basketball. That's creating forces, but it's a different biomechanical force than the soccer forces. And then you switch in the spring to baseball or something. You are creating stress, but it's a different stress. If you're now doing that year round, then you're creating the stress, but you're also creating the same stress in the same areas. If you're now doing that like on a town team and a club team, and you're doing showcases, that's even more a volume of stress that you're putting in the area without time for recovery.
15: There are two types of OCD, which depend on how much the condition has progressed. Stable, which means the affected bone is still attached, and unstable, which means the piece of bone has completely broken off.
19: If it's an early stage lesion, like it's just the bone or it's cracked through the cartilage, but it's not unstable, the symptoms are pretty mild. Like there's pain, there's achiness, soreness. You know, once it cracks through the cartilage, we start to see more like swelling or limp. Once it becomes unstable, then we start to see mechanical symptoms like the knee locks up or it catches. And then once it becomes unstable, then it's, you know, very obvious. There's a lot of swelling, a lot of limp. The knee doesn't have full motion. Unfortunately, we don't, you know, we often don't see the patients until it's a unstable lesion and it's much more obvious. And then when you're talking with the families, you know, it's actually been hurting them for a year or more, but they just thought it was part of the sport.
15: Coker says the common message for athletes to push through the pain is a main hurdle for getting an early diagnosis.
19: Adult sports medicine is sort of no pain, no gain. A lot of athletic training, no pain, no gain. And that's a real problem when it comes to OCD in kids and adolescents, because the early stages, it just presents as an ache, almost like a toothache of your knee. And it's kind of easy to ignore because they can still run, they can still play, the knee's not swollen, it's not locked. Once it's a later stage, then it's more obvious, right? Because the knee's swollen, you can't fully straighten it or bend it, or it'll get stuck, or you see the kid limping. So it becomes more obvious in later stages.
15: Unfortunately, catching it at a later stage makes treatment more difficult. With an early diagnosis, Coker says there's a much simpler healing approach. The child immediately stops her physical activity and is put into physical therapy.
19: If it's a stable lesion, meaning there's like a stress fracture in the bone, but it hasn't cracked through the cartilage, if we stop their impact, so they're running, jumping, we stop their sports, we do physical therapy, we let them do some things that are low impact, like exercise bike with low resistance, et cetera. And we give that a period of time, usually 3 to 6 months, probably 60 to 70% of those OCD lesions will heal on their own without surgery.
15: If it doesn't heal on its own, the next step is a minimally invasive surgical procedure to try and jumpstart the healing process.
19: It's a small surgery. It's like arthroscopic surgery. We drill the area with a small wire to stimulate blood and cells back into the piece so it can heal.
15: Coker says the success rate after this surgery is more than 90%. But once the condition has progressed and is unstable, surgery is the only viable option.
19: And our surgeries, we really try to get their own bone and cartilage to heal. We think that their own bone and cartilage, you know, is better than something we can try to regrow. And so, and they're younger, they have a greater ability to heal. And so we're often kind of putting the piece back, fixing it like with bioabsorbable screws or darts, and then drilling it to stimulate that blood and healing. And our healing rates, you know, are reasonable, probably 80% or so. If the lesion doesn't heal, then we're in more of a salvage situation where we either can take a plug of bone and cartilage from a donor, someone who's died, and kind of fill that in, fill that defect in with that plug of bone and cartilage, or we can try to grow their cartilage and then put it back in a second operation. So, you know, that's sort of the big spectrum of what can be done, but it's really dependent on what stage the OCD lesion is in.
15: The good news is that once the issue is fixed, it's unlikely to occur again. Research is showing that most cases of OCD are caused by overuse, not a biological issue. However, it's important to note that there are some genes that have been associated with the condition.
19: So the ACAN gene, A-C-A-N, which is a gene that codes for aggrecan, which is a protein that's in articular cartilage, we can see a defect in that ACAN gene that leads to OCD, but it's a much different looking OCD than the typical OCD we see in the adolescent athlete. It starts younger, it's in multiple joints, not just like the knee, and they often have other syndromic issues like short stature or other things. So that's relatively rare. We do tend to see OCD can run in families. You know, whether that's purely genetic or not is unclear. I think there are multiple factors that run in families. And so if you have a family that's very athletic, you know, and that family's activities is doing sports and everyone plays soccer and they're in all these leagues and they're playing year round, you know, OCD can run in that family, but it's more environment than necessarily genetics.
15: Which means that once the OCD is healed, it can be prevented by changing the patient's previous routine.
19: When we're returning an athlete back to sports after OCD, we talk to the family about how much repetitive overuse they're doing. And then I think the next phase of things is looking really at prevention. So are there muscle imbalances that are contributing to OCD? We see that a lot. I see a lot of tightness in the adolescent athletes. It's almost like their bones are growing faster than their muscles can keep up with. So we see increased tightness, which then generates more force across the joint. So working on that flexibility.
15: Looking into the future, Coker says the field is researching more precise treatments that use biological options like stem cells to help the breaks heal on their own. You can find more information about Dr. Maninder Coker and all of our guests on our website, radiohealthjournal.org. Our writer producer is Kristen Farah. Our executive producer is Amira Zavari. 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I'm Elizabeth Westfield.
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24: Like, in some ways, flying is the loneliest I've ever been because I am high above my home, but it's an existential loneliness. It's not a depressed loneliness. I just feel tiny.
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25: For a few years now, there's been a push for consumers to really look at what we're eating. As we learn more about our gut microbiome and human biology, we can see which types of food support our health and which ones make us sick. Unfortunately, the healthy options aren't always realistic for everyone. Even though nuts and eggs are considered good whole foods, they can be detrimental to someone who has a food allergy.
18: A food allergy is immune mediated. So it is like an invader coming into your body and your immune system goes on attack. So that's what's happening in a food allergic reaction. And that can cause some pretty severe symptoms. So we talk about anaphylaxis, which can be life-threatening and can involve your breathing and your cardiovascular system.
25: That's Dr. Ruchi Gupta, professor of pediatrics and medicine at Northwestern University Feinberg School of Medicine and founding director of the Center for Food Allergy and Asthma Research. She's globally recognized for her research on the prevalence of adult and pediatric food allergies in America. Sadly, Gupta says these trends have been on the rise.
18: We've seen a real rise in food allergies. It's really become an epidemic with currently 1 in 13 kids impacted, which is about 2 in every classroom, and about 1 in 10 adults. So definitely increased over a generation.
25: While many of us may automatically think of peanuts as the main culprit, there's actually 9 foods that are contributing to the rise in allergic reactions.
18: Everyone knows about the peanuts, and then of course the tree nuts. Those are cashews, walnuts, all of those. And then shellfish and finfish are 2 really big ones. And then milk and egg. And those are more common in younger infants and are more commonly outgrown as well. And then soy, wheat. And then 9 is sesame. And it is increasing rapidly.
25: The National Center for Health Statistics estimates that about 4% of children had a food allergy in 2007. Today, that number has risen to more than 7%. This increase has thrown researchers into a frenzy trying to figure out the cause. While there's no concrete answers just yet, Gupta says the issue will most likely be a combination of factors that include the gut microbiome.
18: We talk a lot about the healthy gut and microbiome and how important that is in many disease states. So food allergy being one of them, or just the whole allergic atopic march. And some things we think about is, you know, what's changed? So things that may influence your early microbiome, like C-section births or early antibiotics, you know, for babies or for mom, those have an impact on your microbiome. And then other things, you know, as you grow up, the types of foods we eat now compared to what we used to eat, how are they different? You know, they're more processed and pesticides. And so there's a lot of facts and trying to better understand, you know, how they all fit together. And if it is the microbiome, you know, what are parts of the microbiome that we're missing that we could potentially restore? So lots of research going on in this area, but no one definitive answer.
25: Thankfully, parents aren't left completely in the dark, wondering if their baby will suddenly have a reaction to food. Gupta says that there seems to be a correlation between food allergies and skin conditions in young children.
18: What we do see is babies with severe eczema. That's the number one risk factor for developing food allergies. And I know this personally. My own daughter had severe eczema, severe cradle cap, and then developed food allergies. So this is my personal story, but it has been proven through studies that severe eczema is the number one risk factor.
25: Eczema causes patches of skin to become red, swollen, and itchy. One theory, called the dual exposure allergen hypothesis, says that if particles of food land on the irritated skin before ever being eaten by the baby, the body will recognize it as an invader to fight off.
18: If babies are exposed to that allergic protein, so like peanut protein, through their skin before their gut, their body may react. Their immune system may go on attack. So kind of what we talked about, like that peanut protein, and this is my story, nursing, eating what I thought were healthy nuts while nursing my baby, and probably some of those proteins fell in on her eczematous skin. And so her body recognized that as an invader instead of something safe and went on attack. Now, what the new guidelines are now, and this is why years later, so in the year 2000, the American Academy of Pediatrics said, let's not introduce peanuts till age 3, because we saw this rise, this epidemic of peanut allergy.
25: However, various studies disproved this thought process. In 2015, a large clinical trial in London called the LEAP study was the final nail in the coffin. It found that by giving high-risk infants peanut products early, they could reduce the risk of an allergy by 81%.
18: What happened after that is the guidelines changed, and we ended up encouraging early introduction in babies. So I want to point that out, because the new recommendations for any new moms listening is introduce peanut products early, because if your body recognizes it through the gut, then you may have a higher chance of preventing it in your baby.
25: Gupta notes to always have a conversation beforehand with your pediatrician and then start introducing peanut products to your child when they're 4 to 6 months old.
18: I will tell you, it's like peanut butter, like 2 teaspoons, and then mix it with some breast milk or formula or water even, and just so it's not as thick. And then

0: If you start to see these signs of a reaction, take your baby to the emergency room.
1: In the emergency room, they will do what they need to do. And one of the main treatments for an allergic reaction is epinephrine. So epinephrine auto-injectors like the AviQ. AviQs are the ones that are recommended for infants and toddlers. They have a dose that is for infants and toddlers.
0: AviQ is similar to an EpiPen, but is smaller and guides users through the process with voice instructions. Gupta says that the doctors will then sit down with the parents and create an action plan of their child's signs and symptoms. They'll also receive a prescription for an epinephrine auto-injector like EpiPen or AviQ. And though this possible scenario can be enough to scare parents away from attempting these food introductions, Gupta says that it's better to know either way early on so that you can be prepared. And if your child does end up having a severe food allergy, she says the future of allergy research has never looked brighter.
1: I've been studying food allergies for 20 years. And as I said, I'm a mom of a child with food allergy for 17. And I have never seen a field grow and change so much. So there's so much hope. Now we know steps to prevent food allergy, which we talked about, you know, the prevention and early introduction. And then we now have great epinephrine auto-injectors like AviQ that are easier to use. And then we also have new treatments. So there's a lot going on that is going to help you not only help your child or yourself really live your best life.
0: You can find more information about Dr. Ruchi Gupta and all of our guests on our website, radiohealthjournal.org. 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I'm Greg Johnson.
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14: Medical notes this week. Researchers have discovered a new layer of the human genome. RNA and DNA are often separate molecules in cells, but sometimes the RNA is found embedded in DNA. It was always thought to be a mistake, but new research published in Cell is completely changing how scientists view these building blocks. The findings suggest that this hidden component influences DNA in ways we don't yet understand. Efforts to block inflammation may actually make you age faster. Researchers have attempted to slow the aging process by turning off a protein that triggers inflammation. Surprisingly, when scientists removed the protein in mice, the animals grew weaker, experienced more inflammation, and had shorter lifespans. The study, published in Nature Aging, revealed that while the protein triggers inflammation, it also prevents other instances of chronic

0: inflammation associated with age-related diseases. How accurate is your mental health diagnosis? Research published in Frontiers in Psychiatry shows that when psychiatrists evaluated the exact same clinical symptoms, on average, they only agree on the final diagnosis 55% of the time. This shows a dangerous gap in how physicians interpret symptoms. Researchers believe we need a more precise diagnostic system to reduce confusion and get patients the help they need. And finally, will your next ultrasound be at home? Parents could soon monitor fetal heart rates using nothing more than their mobile phones. Researchers have developed an app that converts your smartphone speaker into a low-pitched Doppler radar to detect small vibrations caused by a baby's heartbeat. The app aims to fill critical monitoring gaps between checkups and provide vital reassurance during high-risk pregnancies. The research is published in the Proceedings of the ACM on Interactive, Mobile, Wearable, and Ubiquitous Technologies. And that's Medical Notes this week. I'm Mayon Vosta-Betancourt.
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6: Now, from the Glass Doctor of Indiana Weather Center, here's your Storm Alert weather forecast.
7: Partly to mostly cloudy today, 20% chance of showers, highs in the low to mid-70s, winds at 5 to 10 miles per hour. Overnight, partly cloudy, 20% chance of showers, lows in the upper 50s, winds at 5 to 10 miles per hour. On Saturday, partly to mostly cloudy, highs in the upper 70s, winds gusting to 20 miles per hour. I'm WSBT 22's meteorologist Aaron May.
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9: I thought someone would show up and say, it's time for you guys to consider hospice, and that never happened.
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10: It was 2011, and Karen Lotvy-Spencer was a health researcher. For more than 15 years, she'd been studying the intricacies of the American healthcare system. One day, she received news that her mom had been diagnosed with a brain tumor. Her mom was also familiar with healthcare and hospitals, having spent her entire career as a nurse. Even so, once the diagnosis settled in and all of the treatments began, it felt like a rat race that neither of them knew how to slow down or navigate.
9: So here you had, on one hand, someone with a PhD who studies healthcare for a living. And on the other hand, she was a nurse for 45 years. And we still found ourselves being pulled into what I think of now as a sort of a treatment superhighway in healthcare. Everything was about treating her. And even though we were thinking about quality of life, we found it very difficult to get off of that treatment plan and have different kinds of conversations. And one of the things I was surprised about, and I really learned, is that I was waiting and assuming that healthcare would tell us what we needed to know when we needed to know it. I thought someone would show up and say, it's time for you guys to consider hospice. And that never happened. And in fact, they were suggesting chemotherapy to her until just days before she died.
10: Today, Spencer is a professor of health and behavioral sciences at the University of Colorado, Denver. Sadly, her mom passed away before she was able to transition into hospice. Looking back, Spencer can see the moments when her mom tried to change the direction of her care. Spencer says she didn't have the language then in her 30s to advocate for a different kind of care. She says this is where the distinction between palliative care and hospice becomes important.
9: Hospice care has been around the United States since the 70s. And there's a lot of stereotypes and myths that accompany it, including ideas like hospice is just quitting. And the way our Medicare hospice benefit is set up, you have to relinquish what's called curative care, care intended to try to treat the underlying condition, in order to get a hospice benefit. Now, palliative care is a broad umbrella that encompasses hospice care, but a lot of other things too. So palliative care is focused on symptom management. You might call it comfort care. It does a lot of different things that kind of bridge potentially curative care and hospice care. And so, but this is a, whereas hospice suffers from a lot of stereotypes and myths over the course of 50 years, palliative care has only become a subspecialty since the 2000s.
10: Under Medicare, hospice generally requires a patient to stop treatment aimed at curing the terminal illness. They can also leave and return later if they still qualify. Palliative care, on the other hand, can happen alongside treatment.
9: So this is something you could have palliative care be part of your team if you're looking at a situation with a serious illness. Palliative care can join your team and help build things up. And if there's a transition toward or a balance of trying to think about what you want for your quality of life, what your goals of care are, palliative care can be there at the same time as the people who specialize in giving curative care.
10: For example, a patient getting chemotherapy could also work with a palliative care specialist on pain, side effects, or what matters most to them at the end of the day. Spencer says there are also resources outside of what you'd typically find in a hospital.
9: Death doulas are another amazing resource. I see this work and this project is very much aligned with people working in hospice and palliative care and doulas. These are all people trying to help you have end-of-life care that matches with your preferences as much as possible. So doulas are non-medical experts, like kind of like birth doulas. They cover a lot of different things outside of the healthcare system. And so they might come in and help you articulate what are your goals of care, have conversations about what's important to you. You could work on legacy projects, writing letters to people, setting things up so that you're spending your time, the time that you have left, in the ways that are important to you.
10: This kind of all-encompassing support can help patients and families feel less burdened and rushed. Sadly, for many patients in the U.S., this transition and the shift to hospice comes too late. MedPAC, which advises Congress on Medicare, found that the median lifetime hospice stay among Medicare patients who died in 2024 was just 19 days.
9: Which means half of people stay longer than that and half stay less. About a quarter of people who enroll in hospice are only there for a week or less. So one of the problems with that is that people can have this idea that, well, healthcare will tell me when it's time for me to think about hospice. And then we might overestimate how much time we have in hospice. So if you think that your doctor's going to tell you when it's time to go to hospice, and then you'll have time to do your bucket list things, like I'm going to go fishing with my grandchildren or go to Italy or have lunch with my friends. A lot of times, realistically, what happens is those hospice stays are so short that people are too sick to do any of those things that might be on their bucket list that they might associate with quality of life. And so that's why it matters. If it's important to you to have time at the end to do those things instead of being in the hospital or instead of pursuing treatments that might be difficult, then that's why you might want to raise the topic earlier.
10: Spencer says late hospice referrals aren't simply about families being in denial or doctors not caring. She points to something harder to see: momentum. American medicine is built to find the next thing to try. A new drug, another procedure, a clinical trial. These options can be life-saving, but that constant forward motion can crowd out a patient's wants until it's far too late.
9: That orientation toward cure and hope for a cure and focus on a cure plays out in a lot of ways because it gets baked into our healthcare systems. So that training gets baked into medical education, which affects how doctors provide clinical care. It provides incentives in the healthcare system. The rise in for-profit insurance means that we pay more for things that are oriented toward treatment. That surgery, that MRI, is going to be paid more aggressively through insurance than conversations where you sit down and just have a conversation for half an hour about what's important to you and what your goals of care are. And so it's not that your provider doesn't want to help you have the kind of care that you want. It's that there are at every level all of these treatment momentum and defaults toward treatment more than there are toward quality of care at end of life.
10: So what if you want to pause and hear the other options? Spencer says start by asking the medical team what's on the table. Basically, what are all of the different treatment paths left? You can also request a goals of care conversation or ask directly for a palliative care referral.
9: One of the themes to this is to be thinking about what quality of life means to you and to be talking about that with people close to you, and then to be asking for referrals to palliative care or to be asking for what we call goals of care conversations with your providers. So these are all ways, if you think of this as sort of a treatment superhighway that we tend to have in healthcare, these are all ways of throwing up a flag and saying, I would like to talk about alternatives or just even know what my alternatives are.
10: Looking back at her mom's care, Spencer knows where she'd start differently if she could go back.
9: I think I would be much less hesitant to talk about these topics with her providers. And in fact, one thing I do in the book, when I, in the intervening years, my mother-in-law was very sick with peripheral artery disease, and I had a long-term caregiving situation where I was helping the family take care of her. And I write in the epilogue of the book, what happened when we applied some of the principles that I learned from this research, and how she had a very different end of life experience than my mother. She had a lot more of what she wanted. And really a key moment in that process was something very simple, which was asking for a palliative care referral. And what that did was bring a palliative care specialist into her room and start a conversation with her about what was important to her. And that over time, the dominoes fell in a way that led to her having hospice care. And when she wanted it, she knew what to ask for and who to call, because she'd already been in touch with them.
10: But even that second experience wasn't a straight line. Her mother-in-law initially fired the palliative care team.
9: I thought we had this worked out, and then she kind of changed her mind, put it on the back burner. But then a few months later, when her health started to turn, she knew that those were people that she could call, and we were able to reconnect with them. And it was no problem, because that's sort of the nature of the beast, is people's health and their situations can wax and wane, and these things can move over time. But when she felt like she wanted to go back to that, she had the vocabulary and the connection to say, this is who I want to talk to. And they knew who she was, and they were able to help her.
10: For her, that second experience with her mother-in-law changed what advocacy in healthcare looks like. You don't have to know exactly what you'll want months down the road, but it helps to know what's available and who's on your team before a crisis shrinks the time and space you have to decide. To learn more about this topic and our guest, Karen Lutfi-Spencer, head to viewpointsradio.org. 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I'm Gary Price.
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0: Look up on a clear night and you're seeing only a tiny piece of what's out there. Stars, planets, and everything else made of ordinary matter account for only 5% of the universe. The other 95% is dark matter and dark energy, two things scientists still can't fully explain. That curiosity drives us to build more powerful telescopes. NASA's Nancy Grace Roman Space Telescope launched August 30th and is headed to a point about 1 million miles from Earth. Once operational, its field of view will be at least 100 times larger than the Hubble telescope. If it works as designed, Roman could help explain how dark matter shapes the universe and why its expansion is speeding up.
1: I think that as humans, it is sort of part of our DNA to explore and to reach out into the universe. And I think that it's so important for us to better understand the universe in which we live.
0: That's Egyptian-American astrophysicist Serafina El-Badri Nance. For her, the future of astrophysics isn't just about better telescopes, but who gets the chance to manage them? Plenty of kids and teens are fascinated by space, but many rule themselves out because they think they're not smart enough.
1: Most of my life, I didn't think that a career in astronomy was for someone like me, and someone who is not inherently good at physics or math. I am a woman of color, and I felt really out of place in science and math growing up, and honestly, to this day.
0: For many years, El-Badri Nance felt like she wasn't capable and didn't belong in this field and specialty.
1: When I saw that I was struggling in math and that I was struggling in science, I thought that was just because I wasn't meant for it. But despite that, I had, you know, a community. I had mentors like my dad, my astronomy teacher in high school, and my research advisors in college and grad school who really cultivated my passion for the universe and allowed me to really hone my technical skills to be able to continue on.
0: Looking back, she's thankful for the people who believed in her when she didn't even believe in herself. This support network also helped her deal with the lack of representation she saw around her.
1: When we think of famous scientists or famous mathematicians, or if you Google science or math, you end up looking primarily at white men. And even to this day, that's sort of the demographic that, you know, you'll find. And so, you know, that's why I focus so much on sort of sharing my story and hopefully being that source of representation for future generations, because I didn't have someone like me to look to when I was a young girl interested in astrophysics.
0: Mentors matter, but they're not the only way in. She also points to organizations that give young people a chance to delve deeper into coding and other technical skills before they've decided whether they're science people.
1: I love the organization Girls Who Code, because any career in astronomy or physics requires coding. You know, it's probably 90% of my job. So I think that one is really important. I wish I had had that when I was a kid. That's one of them. The Brooke Owens Fellowship is great for college age girls to look into the space industry and the aerospace sector. But yeah, those are two of my favorites, but there are many.
0: It doesn't matter where you came from, how much money you grew up with, or who you know. She says more young people need the space to try, fail, and keep going.
1: Don't let anybody tell you that you're not cut out for something. I was told that so many times, and ultimately those voices don't matter. You get to decide what you're capable of and where you want to go. And of course, you exist within a system that makes that very hard. But I think to move forward in that system, you know, find your community, find your people, find mentors to elevate your voice, support you, and help you pursue your dreams. I wouldn't be here if I didn't have those people. And yeah, they're really intrinsic to the journey. But definitely tune out the voices, the naysayers, the gatekeepers, those who tell you that you don't belong, because you do, and we need you.
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7: This is Viewpoint Explained. I'm Ebony McMorris. Americans are losing more money to scams than ever before. The Federal Trade Commission says consumers reported losing almost $16 billion to fraud last year. That's up about 25% in just 1 year. Sadly, many of these victims are seniors. In 2024, adults 60 and older reported losing almost $2.5 billion to fraud. Many of these cases involve one person losing more than $100,000 through one scam. Crypto has also become another gray area. The FBI says Americans reported losing more than $7 billion to crypto investment fraud in 2025. Scammers have more to work with now, from fake social media accounts to cloned voices and AI-generated videos that can make a bad investment look very real. So how do you spot a bad deal? Look out for any promises of guaranteed returns or pressure to sell money quickly. If someone claims to be an investment professional, search their name on investor.gov to see if they're licensed or registered with the SEC. Also, be careful if you're asked to send crypto or pay extra fees to withdraw your money. Some fake investment sites will make it seem real by allowing people to withdraw a small amount at first and then will lock access after receiving the rest of the money. Experts say that the more convincing these scams become, the less you can rely on appearances. A website that looks professional or a busy group chat with people sharing their positive experience doesn't mean much anymore. That's Viewpoints Explained for this week. I'm Ebony McMorris.
8: Welcome to Culture Crash, where we examine what's new and old in entertainment. Writer and director Mike Flanagan has firmly planted his flag at the top of the mountain for modern horror. His Netflix shows include The Haunting of Hill House, The Haunting of Bly Manor, The Fall of the House of Usher, and my favorite, Midnight Mass. He's also directed a number of Stephen King adaptations, including Dr. Sleep, The Life of Chuck, and Gerald's Game. This fall, he has two new titles reaching audiences, one show and one movie. The show is Amazon Prime Video's 8-episode miniseries adaptation of King's breakthrough novel, Carrie. You might be thinking, Carrie? Why Carrie? We already have that incredible Brian De Palma film adaptation. And I would tend to agree with you. But Flanagan's new show is a modern adaptation that brings the story into our present day, and it features a number of women writers and directors. With 8 episodes worth of story to tell, the new Carrie has more runway to explore the story's themes of bullying, trauma, and rage. Flanagan's other 2026 project is the new DC superhero horror film Clayface. Flanagan didn't direct this film, as that duty went to James Watkins, but Flanagan did come up with the movie's story and co-wrote the screenplay with Hossein Amini. Clayface is a body horror freakout about a movie star who undergoes an experimental treatment that turns his body into clay. Mike Flanagan is the kind of writer and director who makes you want to see everything he's ever touched. He makes heartfelt horror dramas with a lot to say, and I'd expect his new projects to follow suit. Carrie and Clayface both promise to bring a lot of scares and a lot of tenderness to this year's Halloween horror season. I'm Evan Rook.
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10: Isaias losing steam. I'm Deborah Valentine, Fox News. The National Hurricane Center says Isaias is now downgraded to a post-tropical cyclone after making landfall near Destin, Florida Friday night as a Category 2 hurricane. It's also impacting Alabama. Fox's Caroline Ellett has more from Navarre Beach, Florida.
11: We are now going on 5 hours without power. That's what we're seeing across the entire panhandle this morning. And the latest we have from FPL is about half a million customers in Florida are still without power. So Escambia County, just to the west of us, as well as where we are in Santa Rosa County, really is seeing the highest numbers of outages in the state. Emergency management officials tell us there's around 50 roads countywide that are closed off right now. And that's because of just how many power lines and trees came down during this storm.
10: Fox Weather's Asher Red is in Birmingham, Alabama.
12: Wind gusts up to 30 miles an hour, sustained winds of 20 miles an hour. And that number has been trending upwards for the past few hours now. And it will continue to trend upwards till about 4 a.m. to 8 a.m. Central Time. And at about that time, we'll start to see those gusts top out between 40 and 60 miles an hour. Now, that is plenty of speed to knock down trees and cause those long-term power outages. About 300,000 people across the state of Alabama are without power right now. Most of it is contained to the bottom half of the state.
10: After Alabama, Isaias is forecast to impact the Tennessee Valley. Florida's Governor Ron DeSantis declared a state of emergency across 25 counties, mobilizing emergency response personnel and issuing mandatory evacuation orders ahead of Isaias. 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
10: Simon has strengthened to a Category 4 hurricane. According to the National Hurricane Center, it's expected to make landfall along Mexico's west central coast early Sunday. Multiple people are dead following a mass shooting at a house in Erie, Pennsylvania, Friday evening. Erie's police chief is Rick Laura.
16: Our hearts are with the victims, their families, and everyone affected by this tragedy. There are no words that can be adequately expressed the magnitude of the loss of life here.
10: Chief Laura says the suspected shooter is dead from a self-inflicted gunshot wound. The investigation is ongoing. A motive is unclear. Data centers and artificial intelligence are a big focus of swing state campaigns ahead of the midterms, especially in Ohio.
17: Before the Senate left to campaign for midterms, they voted against the Ratepayer Protection Act, which would have required states to consider requiring tech companies to pay for their own grid upgrades in order to power data centers. It was authored by Ohio Republican Senator John Husted, who told the Fox News Rundown podcast,
18: Chuck Schumer didn't want Republicans and certainly didn't want me to solve an affordability problem right before the election.
17: Democrats complained it was voluntary for states and had no teeth.
18: 24 states have already taken action on this, so we didn't want to reverse and like put one size fits all federal solution in for the states that had already done it.
17: The Ratepayer Protection Act passed the House 417-3. Jessica Rosenthal, Fox News.
10: Russian strikes killed at least 8 people in Ukraine's Zaporizhia region, officials said Saturday, a day after U.S. President Trump announced a deal to buy Russian diesel that Kyiv warned would help bankroll Moscow's war in Ukraine. 3 children were among the 8 people killed. 2 powerful 7.7 and 6.6 magnitude earthquakes in a series of aftershocks roiled southern Panama Friday afternoon, collapsing buildings near the epicenter and prompting evacuations. Panama's president reported no deaths, however, cautioned that could change. I'm Deborah Valentine. This is Fox News.
9: Now, from the Glass Doctor of Indiana Weather Center, here's your Storm Alert weather forecast.
19: Partly to mostly cloudy and warm, highs upper 70s. A few showers arrive tonight, lows upper 50s. Sunday will be cloudy and a little cooler, highs near 70. Feeling more like summer to start the work week, highs Monday, low 80s with sun and clouds mixed. Cooling back down to the low 70s Tuesday, then low 60s Wednesday. I'm WSBT 22 meteorologist Jessica Burns.
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0: What you are watching in France right now, what you are witnessing in France right now, is not students engaged in protest. That, kids, is what they call a red herring. If you ever saw the movie Clue, you know what I mean. Tony Katz. Tony Katz today. 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On Twitter, also known as X, Tony Katz. Facebook, Tony Katz Radio. No, what you're seeing in France is opportunity. This started as, oh, the students are so upset. Oh, the conditions are terrible, and they're now fighting back. They're fighting back by attacking teachers. We've seen that. They're fighting back by setting buildings on fire. Oh, we've seen plenty of that. But we usually see that in association with George Floyd. We see that with Antifa. We're seeing kids start fires. That doesn't make any sense whatsoever. That's because it's not supposed to. What you are witnessing is not students angry. What you are witnessing, and by the way, some of the greatest headlines in the world: fires break out at French schools as student protests nationwide. The fire broke out? Can we ask the question how the fire broke out, BBC? How did the fire break out? Just magically, as if it was a burning bush, it broke out. Fires have broken out at several schools in France, a student protest by blockading education institutions nationwide over school funding and studying conditions. No, that is not the story. Of course, there could be an issue with education. I'm not an expert on French education, ladies and gentlemen. Outside of their teaching their students at a very young age to surrender, I know nothing about what the French offer. Maybe a rather good sommelier class when they're in the seventh grade, which is commendable and we should respect. What you are seeing, somebody dubbed on social media, I wish I could give them the credit. I wish I had their name. Palestine on the Seine. The river, the Seine River. You've seen pictures. Because it didn't take long for, hey, these students are angry, for all the Palestinian flags to come out. Motorcycle parades of Palestinian flags. You see videos of women saying, stop destroying this, whatever it is. And therefore, what do you see one of these protesters do? Black mask, covered up, light her on fire. Quite literally, match or lighter, like hairspray, create flamethrower right in her face. This is France. This is what happens in a world of nihilism. This is what happens when you teach people that the thing that matters most is the revolution. They don't want the world you want, and they don't care who they have to align with in order to engage the damage. They don't care what you believe. They only care that you brought matches. They want to burn it all down. The people of the permanent revolution, the people of we must have the revolution to secure a better prosperity. They cannot create anything. They will, if given the chance, burn the Louvre to the ground. They will destroy Sacré-Cœur. People have been arrested talking about wanting to walk to, march to, and then damage the right down through the Champs-Élysées, which I assume they meant they wanted to do damage to the Arc de Triomphe. These are majestic pieces of French history that not even the Germans destroyed. But these Antifa communist loser scumbags are going to make those who marched through Vichy France look like Boy Scouts. You know, the kind you want to buy the popcorn from. The Girl Scouts sell the cookies. The Boy Scouts, they missed out on the cookie. So they got into the popcorn game. And honestly, it's not as strong of a game. But I'd respect them if they were actually just for boys. Those who want to burn it all down will connect with anybody who wants to burn it all down. They have no governing philosophy after burn it all down because they like the burning. And those who have a philosophy like it when they do the burning. So they can sit back and go, soon, my children, soon it will all be ours. The destruction is well at hand. Our seeds have borne fine fruit of the absolute most wonderful flesh. And soon it will destroy everything that stands in our way of a better society, a more just society, where we, the better and more just, decide what is and who will be punished. And they talk like that. They always seem to talk like that. They talk like that, or they talk like the rather disgusting and despicable Zoran Mamdani, who in a conversation with the absolute mush for brains, Theo Vaughn, had a conversation about what is socialism.
1: A little bit about socialism, right? Because it's a buzzword, right? Because socialism, will you define socialism for us? Because people say it a lot and don't know what it is. Yeah. And sometimes those people are me.
2: Well, I'm so happy to be with those people right now. Socialism to me, it means that you will have whatever you need to live a dignified life, and that it is the government's job to deliver on that.
0: Well, that's not frightening. That's not frightening at all. You break it down just a little bit. Get an understanding of what it is the communist Zoran Mamdani said. Socialism to me, it means that you will have whatever you need to live a dignified life and that it is the government's job to deliver on that. If it's the job of government to provide you dignity, well, then you don't quite know what dignity is. It's your job to provide you dignity. It's your job to stand up for yourself. It's your job to live the dignified life. And there are ways to do this. Government can't provide you dignity. Government can't do that. It has never been able to do that. But that is the message that has tried to sell through liberalism for decades. You are not being treated well. You're not being treated with dignity, but we can do this for you. And then you see people who have wholeheartedly given up their dignity to whatever it is government gives them to assume they're dignified. And their dignity is now always in question. Their dignity is always under attack. They don't stand up for themselves. They need somebody else to stand up for them and government to stand up for them. And this riot to stand up for them instead of standing up for themselves. And it took away their ability to be their own men and women, to have their own strength and vigor, to recognize their own souls. Anybody want to debate me on this? 833 got Tony. Government steals the soul and government steals dignity. It has never once provided it. Never once a justice system can adjudicate. But dignity comes from the person, and government takes that away from people. It has never once provided it. Anyone who wants to debate that with me, 833-GOT-TONY, 833-468-8669. Because I got to admit, I don't take many calls, and I haven't done a good ass-kicking in a long while. History is replete with examples. But let's dig a little deeper into Zoran Mamdani's embarrassing notion here. What in the world is a dignified life? Is it my take on a dignified life, Mayor Mamdani, or is it your take on a dignified life? Now, we should be clear that I believe that Zoran Mamdani should be deported. I just want to be clear on this. Zoran Mamdani, who favors the International Criminal Court, the United States should be a signatory of the International Criminal Court, and he wanted us to engage the warrants of the ICC and arrest Benjamin Netanyahu. And that mush for brains, Theo Vaughn, was like, F yeah. You don't even know what you're saying. If you believe the United States should be a signatory of the International Criminal Court, you're saying that the Constitution is below what some globalists want. And those globalists are going to decide your dignified life. Now, as a matter of just understanding the American ethos, that is to take away the Constitution. I am guaranteed a republic form of government. I am not somebody subservient or subordinate to some global entity calling itself a criminal court. And for pushing that as an elected official, I believe that is an act of treason. I would not only remove him from office, remove his citizenship, and deport him. I would remove him from office, then remove his citizenship, then deport him. Boom, bop, bip. For saying that. Oh, there are going to be plenty of people who disagree with me. Screw them. Let's fight about it. I am making an argument based on the rational mind. If you believe there should be an international criminal court, you don't believe that the United States is a sovereign nation. You think we should be subordinates to a group of elites. And I'm telling you that those elites are going to define your dignified life. But every time they do, you end up in a breadline. Who the hell wants a breadline? Well, Bernie Sanders. Bernie Sanders wants a breadline. And you say to me, Tony, Bernie Sanders doesn't want breadline. Stop being ridiculous. Oh, okay.
3: It's funny. Sometimes American journalists talk about how bad a country is because people are lining up for food. That's a good thing. In other countries, people don't line up for food. The rich get the food and the poor starve to death.
0: You know what kind of schmuck you have to be to believe that? You have to be a Vermont senator who never held a job in your life while your wife bankrupts a college schmuck. Now, maybe my language is a little too harsh for radio. I just got to get it in while I can, because while these people are deciding the dignified life, they're going to make the assumption and push forward the idea that dignified means you shouldn't have to hear certain bad things. Like what I'm saying. Like what you post on Facebook, like what you tell your kids. But how do they get there? How do they get to this place where they get to decide your dignified life? They have to tear down us. You, me, and we. How do you do that? You do that by tearing down the institutions. You do that by removing faith in the institutions. You do that by vilifying those who disagree with you, by calling them oppressors, and then condoning the violent attacks against them. Therefore, raising up and exalting the people who are engaged in the revolution for the fight. And that's why you claim that students are so upset with the teachers and the education and their studying conditions. And you end up with people waving Palestinian flags, setting fires to buildings and people while attacking teachers. France went the step. Someone pointed this out as well. I want to make sure I give credit where it's due. France took the step to say, we recognize the nation of Palestine. There is no nation of Palestine. It's a bunch of terrorists who have held the people of Gaza hostage every chance they've ever had. It is going back to Yasser Arafat, never accepting a deal that was good for his people because he didn't give a damn about his people. He gave a damn about his profit. How much money is Yasser making today while he had apartments where? In Paris. You give license to the violent to engage in the violence because all they want to do is be violent because they want to watch it burn. You've taught them that burning it is good. You've taught them that these are the things that must be destroyed, that the riot is just the voice of the unheard. And from its ashes, the better society will come. You'll see, but they never see. They are the sacrificed. As the expression would go, the useful idiot. And when the red meets the green and the communist meets the Islamist and says, we'll do it together and then we'll fight each other later, but we're not going to talk about that right now. You get this. Education is terrible, so we wave the Palestinian flag. Do you understand the op yet? Palestine has come to the Sen. Palestine doesn't need Gaza. They've got France. and soon they'll have Europe. Well, except for Poland and Hungary. Those people ain't afraid of a fight. And we can't be afraid of a fight either. Because this is coming to our shores if we let it continue. Keep it here. This is Tony Katz today.
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0: Hi, I'm Amy Rolfus, your county clerk. 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Since I'm on the ballot this year, I recused myself from the election board. Fair and impartial. And because of my diligence to following rules, it led to the perfect score in the post-election audit. 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

0: I'll get the 439 a gallon to this triple rate.
1: Yeah, the fact is that the Navy has been an assumption for securing the Straits. And one metric of the, how secure the Straits are is that the Iranian proxies have been attacking, you know, the Red Sea on the other side because they've sort of almost given up on attacking the Straits.
2: I'm so sorry. It happens sometimes where the audio is fine and then it's not. Drives me nuts. It's on my side. It's from me. Tony Katz. It's Kevin Hassett, part of the Economic Advisors. As the numbers came out today and the job numbers are just super duper duper super weird. Super weird. 29,000 jobs. Expectation was 79,000. How in the world do you miss by that much? How do you miss by 50,000 plus jobs? Unemployment went to 4.2%. And the market said, this is fantastic. And they started having a party and they were passing out snacks. And then the next thing you know, you take a look at where the Dow is. And the Dow was up 400 in the pre-markets. Now up, as I'm talking to you right now, 150. NASDAQ is up over 300. Why? Because they're taking the position that this means the market is cooling. And if the market is cooling, well, then I guess we don't need any more rate increases, Federal Reserve. And they're all super excited about this.

0: No more rate increases is everything they have ever wanted to hear. And now it's all temporary. Like, you know, it's all just a temporary drug for them. Oil prices, by the way, at $90.69 a barrel on the West Texas crude, $101 on the Brent. So it's up a little bit from earlier this morning. And that was Hassett discussing what's flowing through the Strait. Things are there. Nobody is questioning at this moment whether or not there is oil moving through the Strait. Things are moving through the Strait. Things are happening. When does it lead to a result? Now, this is going to lead to a much bigger conversation. And that's the conversation about diesel. So the United States has been debating whether or not they are going to be the ones who ban diesel exports. Keep diesel in the United States. Right? Make sure our truckers have what they need. Keep shipping costs down. But it will increase gas prices all across the globe. China decided they're not sending out any of their diesel. Now, diesel's made in a bunch of different ways, and I don't claim an expertise, but in the overall, we don't have many diesel refineries. They've got a couple more than us. They're not going to put their diesel into the marketplace. Really, we're talking about Ukraine and Russia that has affected diesel prices so greatly, like fertilizer prices. These things are world market, and people are starting to understand this stuff. It doesn't necessarily help Republicans on their as they're 30 days away from a midterm, right? It doesn't help when you got to explain gas prices. Everyone says, well, that's the president's doing. It's not. But certainly a war where you block off oil certainly doesn't help. So now with the diesel prices going where they're going, Trump had to turn to Europe and say, you have to start releasing things in your stockpiles. Europe, according to the latest reporting, has said, okay. And all this is going to have an effect on the economy, but none of it explains the jobs numbers or the manufacturing numbers. We're going to get into that soon enough. Keep it here. It's Tony Katz today.
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2: 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But when you see that Barack Obama is now so active and involved and now is urging Democrats to fear-monger AI, warning that artificial intelligence could be dangerous if it's not properly managed, as he implored Democrats now to aggressively develop political and governing agendas to prioritize the issue.
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3: St. Joseph County, this is your wake-up call. 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Don't! Crime is up in South Bend, repeat offenders walk free through a revolving door, and local Democrats, scandal after scandal. 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
10: Now, from the Glass Doctor of Indiana Weather Center, here's your Storm Alert weather forecast.
11: Partly to mostly cloudy and warm, highs upper 70s. A few showers arrive tonight, lows upper 50s. Sunday will be cloudy and a little cooler, highs near 70. Feeling more like summer to start the work week, highs Monday, low 80s with sun and clouds mixed. Cooling back down to the low 70s Tuesday, then low 60s Wednesday. I'm WSBT 22 meteorologist Jessica Burns.
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0: The United States is sending a third aircraft carrier to the Gulf. This is the USS Theodore Roosevelt. Me, I'm Tony Katz. The show is Tony Katz Today, live streaming YouTube and Rumble. Tony Katz, check it out for yourself. Facebook, Tony Katz Radio. You should find me there. And on Twitter, also known as X, Tony Katz. Get in there right now. Meet the people in the chat room. We have snacks. We still don't have... No, we have no snacks. I'm so very sorry for that. You already have the George Bush, the George H.W. Bush in the Gulf. You already have the George Washington. If the Washington stays after the Roosevelt arrives, that will be three carrier strike groups in the region. There's only one reason for that. And as you have this multiplicity of carriers in one spot, that means you have carriers not in other places. Certainly one needs to keep an eye on the Pacific at all times. And there was a story in the Wall Street Journal, I think it was, about South Korea cozying up to China and some serious concerns about this. Now, South Korea, I will admit, you can't keep your eye on everything. I've certainly... taking my eye off of that ball. You had this election in South Korea where they were instituting what they refer to as the Sunshine Policy. This is a few years back, not too many years back, but a few years back. And it was trying to create a better relationship with Kim Jong-un. That was a complete and total disaster. That led to elections where you were supposed to have a conservative government, and they were going to not only play hardline regarding North Korea, they were going to play hardline via China. And then you had the leader of South Korea say, you know what? None of you all can be trusted. Martial law. And the people said, and I'm quoting, now, I don't know if that's the exact translation from the Korean, not being able to speak Korean myself, but I'm pretty sure I take the translation as, we're not putting up with that crap. They walk into parliament. They take him down. He gets arrested. They have a new election. And now it's about some cozying up to China. Having a relationship with China, if you're South Korea, Korean Peninsula, I totally get. Makes sense. Making sure that South Korea is our ally before China's ally, well, that's what soft power is all about. That's what it's about. And certainly there would be a concern for Japan if this relationship got too cozy, because Japan, they have thrown down their marker with the Prime Minister Sanae Takaichi. She has laid it down. We're with the United States, and this China cannot be trusted. They understand it. So you now have the possibility of three carrier groups in the area, which means there are other areas, whether, you know, you have enough representation in the Pacific or whether you need more representation. For example, we have had the groups off of Venezuela. And if Cuba is indeed the next step, someone's going to need to head back to those waters. Right? You know, little rum drinks with umbrellas in them. I was referencing the Cuba Libre. Seriously, could y'all just work with me for 5 minutes? I'll lead you to the promised land, I swear. But this leads us to what is going on with Iran and what next steps are. President Trump alluded to the idea of some very aggressive next steps were possible. And this has to do with two things. This has to do with what happened in the UK. This has to do with what happened on Fly Dubai. Let's start with Fly Dubai, because I think people really, really take it wrong. You had a pilot flying from the UAE to Israel, Tel Aviv, Ben Gurion Airport. You had a co-pilot, Omani, who had been known to be discussing very anti-Semitic this, that, and the other, anti-Israel this, that, and the other, stabs the pilot mid-flight. The ruckus is heard. The plane descends 14,000 feet in 30 seconds. I assume most of us would puke. The Israelis basically rush the cockpit. They seem pretty calm. Like they've been through this before and they know what to do. They enter the cockpit, subdue the assailant, provide medical aid to the pilot. Two people on the plane are pilots, take the seats, fly the plane, and land it in Saudi Arabia. Well then, ain't that something? That's pretty amazing. We discussed it here, and I stick by my point that, man, did we avoid a large-scale incident? We did. We avoided a very large-scale incident. What could have been absolutely horrifying. But I think I'm giving a little bit of short shrift. I think I'm missing something within it, which is to say that it is an act of terrorism. This was terrorism. This is it. This is how it acts. This is what it does. Co-pilot Omani stabs the pilot. One would assume on behalf of the Iranian this, the Islamic that, the other. Do I actually care? Seems that the Iranians were involved. It was terrorism. It is terrorism. It's not, wow, that was a terrorist attack that was averted. It wasn't averted. Guy got stabbed. That was a terrorist attack. It just didn't kill as many people as they were hoping for. Just because no one died doesn't mean it wasn't an act of terrorism. What a weird thing to do to ourselves, to position ourselves at. Well, it's only terrorism if this many people die. That's like the argument they made about Israel. What? They have Iron Dome. They don't need to be firing all those rockets. You mean they should just let rockets hit them and not do anything back? And if a rocket gets through, well, that's the price you pay. You have to be MS now stupid to buy into that. This was a terrorist attack. President Trump made the statement that if the airline was called Fly Dubai, President Trump made the statement that if Iran was involved, that he would hit Iran very hard. I would say the answer, based on what I'm hearing, is yes, but we're working on it right now. And whether or not the U.S. would retaliate, oh, they'll be hit very hard. Don't worry. Now, I don't know if that meant by us or by the Israelis, because I don't think anything would stop the Israelis if they felt they needed to do that. They may also be willing to keep their powder dry because the economic siege is working so well. And this is just the Iranians desperate to get some kind of sympathy play if they should be further attacked by Israel or the U.S. Most importantly, it could be seen as them with a dying gasp or a last gasp of a dying man. And this is how they're acting out, because killing everyone they disagree with is their plan. When you want a worldwide caliphate, you can't have the United States or Israel in the way. Iran hasn't changed one bit. Iran is not going to learn. I don't know why the president keeps discussing the idea that he's going to negotiate with them. He actually said, was this yesterday, the other day, I would negotiate with them. But we don't know who we're supposed to negotiate with. We already killed most of the leadership. We're trying to talk to these people. We don't even know if these are the right people. There are no right people when you're talking to an Islamist. You can't talk to them. You cannot speak to them. I mean, you can waste your time, but they're not listening. They're going to do what it is that they do. And what they do is try and kill you. Then you have what happened on the U.S. airbase in the U.K. This is Fairford, F-A-I-R-F-O-R-D, RAF Fairford, Royal Air Force, RAF. And we were told, we don't know if this is terrorism. We don't know if they're Islamists. We don't know if they're Iranian nationals. And Piers Morgan said, we were told they were Londoners. They were Londoners. Stop calling them this, that, and the other. British police have arrested a dual UK-Iranian national on suspicion of plotting a terror attack following a security incident at a US-run airbase on the weekend, meaning over the weekend. So there is an Iranian connection. Well, of course there's Iranian connection. I mean, you'd be a fool to think that there wasn't. You'd have to just be beyond dumb. Even Noah Rothman writing at National Review, London stops being ambiguous about Iran's involvement in the RAF Fairford attack. The Iranians are terrorists, supported by people like Hassan Piker, supported by people, in my view, like Abdul El-Sayed, supported, in my view, by those who support the Democratic Party writ large, supported, in my view, by the arrogance and altogether foolhardy thoughts of people like Tucker Carlson. We shouldn't be involved with Iran. They've never done anything to us. Stop it. Well, it's our fault. We started a war with them. Stop it. Well, we wouldn't have any of these problems if we just left everybody alone. Stop it. Tucker, you're just wrong. You're not smarter than everybody else. The amount of viewers you have doesn't make you smarter than anybody else. You're just wrong. You were wrong yesterday. You're wrong today. And if you still do this tomorrow, you're wrong tomorrow. Don't ever confuse viewer count with intellect. That's silly. Because if viewer count were intellect, well, then we've got a lot of people out there who you're going to have to say, whoa, you're a genius. And we all know that people watch The Real Housewives show, not really geniuses. The Iranians are engaged in terrorism. The Iranians engage in terrorism, fly Dubai. They engage in terrorism at RAF Fairford. They're engaging in terrorism because we're around the third anniversary of October 7th and the murder of 1,200 Israelis and others. They're engaged in terrorism because they're terrorists. This is exactly what they do. This is who they are. They're terrorists. It's not going to change, guys. This is who they are for forever. It's never going to change. The only thing we can do is remove them from this ability to engage in the terror. Keep ourselves safe. And I favor doing just that. This is Tony Katz today.
1: I'm Abby Doyle. Vote for me November 3rd for St. Joseph County Auditor. There are a lot of different areas within our department, so it's really important that you have an auditor that wants to be involved in all those areas. We've really been working on community engagement to have our residents and taxpayers feel like they are being heard and that when they come into the auditor's office, that they're being served and helped. Party lines aside, you are a St. Joseph County resident, and I am here to serve you.
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0: arrested an Energy Department employee. Remember when I said just earlier we've got to stop these terrorists before it continues on our shores, continues to get to our shores? Well, to quote the great movie Clue, you're a bit late for that. Tony Katz, today, an absolute pleasure. FBI arresting a Department of Energy employee at the Hanford, Washington State nuclear site under suspicion of what? Trying to aid the Houthi rebels in Yemen. Who supports the Houthis? Come on. You know, it's the Iranians. Is that right? Ashton Hamed Elabudi. His name is Ashton Hamed Elabudi, 51 years old, was arrested with attempting to provide material support or resources to the Houthis. He was trying to help the group improve communications capabilities and purchase materials for homemade explosives and drones and travel to Yemen. Good guy. Nice guy. Great family man. He acquired materials for the construction of explosive material and drones capable of delivering these explosives. These allegations, says the Assistant Attorney General for National Security, quote, these allegations are so deeply disturbing that they almost defy imagination. With all due respect, nope, this is exactly what people think is happening or could happen. All it's doing is matching expectations at this stage of the game. I know nothing about this dude. Ashton Hamed Elabudi. I can I can put some thoughts to it. I can make some assumptions of it. I would rather get more information. I will say that there's going to be a lot of talk about people who are Muslim working in our government. Now, I don't know anything about this dude. All I know is if you're able to travel to Yemen and back, that's something. He was recorded telling FBI informants that he had had to be smuggled into and out of Yemen, and that he hoped to reach the country's capital to make government-level connections. He actually went to Oman and then went through. There's going to be a real conversation here about who is in our government and who can be trusted. That's going to lead to really uncomfortable conversations, and people are going to say bigoted conversations, and let them. This is where we're at. And do we have people who have America's best interest at heart, or just the opposite? This is Tony Katz today.
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7: Isai is losing steam. I'm Deborah Valentine, Fox News. The National Hurricane Center says Isai is now downgraded to a post-tropical cyclone after making landfall near Destin, Florida Friday night as a Category 2 hurricane. It's also impacting Alabama. Fox's Caroline Ellett has more from Navarre Beach, Florida.
8: We are now going on 5 hours without power. That's what we're seeing across the entire panhandle this morning. And the latest we have from FPL is about half a million customers in Florida are still without power. So Escambia County, just to the west of us, as well as where we are in Santa Rosa County, really is seeing the highest numbers of outages in the state. Emergency management officials tell us there's around 50 roads countywide that are closed off right now. And that's because of just how many power lines and trees came down during this storm.
7: Fox Weather's Asher Red is in Birmingham, Alabama.
9: Wind gusts up to 30 miles an hour, sustained winds of 20 miles an hour. And that number has been trending upwards for the past few hours now. And it will continue to trend upwards till about 4 a.m. to 8 a.m. Central Time. And at about that time, we'll start to see those gusts top out between 40 and 60 miles an hour. Now, that is plenty of speed to knock down trees and cause those long-term power outages. About 300,000 people across the state of Alabama are without power right now. Most of it is contained to the bottom half of the state.
7: After Alabama, Isaias is forecast to impact the Tennessee Valley. Florida's Governor Ron DeSantis declared a state of emergency across 25 counties, mobilizing emergency response personnel and issuing mandatory evacuation orders ahead of Isaias. 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
7: Simon has strengthened to a Category 4 hurricane. According to the National Hurricane Center, it's expected to make landfall along Mexico's west central coast early Sunday. Multiple people are dead following a mass shooting at a house in Erie, Pennsylvania, Friday evening. Erie's police chief is Rick Laura.
13: Our hearts are with the victims, their families, and everyone affected by this tragedy. There are no words that can be adequately expressed the magnitude of the loss of life here.
7: Chief Laura says the suspected shooter is dead from a self-inflicted gunshot wound. The investigation is ongoing. A motive is unclear. Data centers and artificial intelligence are a big focus of swing state campaigns ahead of the midterms, especially in Ohio.
14: Before the Senate left to campaign for midterms, they voted against the Ratepayer Protection Act, which would have required states to consider requiring tech companies to pay for their own grid upgrades in order to power data centers. It was authored by Ohio Republican Senator John Husted, who told the Fox News Rundown podcast,
15: Chuck Schumer didn't want Republicans and certainly didn't want me to solve an affordability problem right before the election.
14: Democrats complained it was voluntary for states and had no teeth.
15: 24 states have already taken action on this, so we didn't want to reverse and like put one size fits all federal solution in for the states that had already done it.
14: The Ratepayer Protection Act passed the House 417-3. Jessica Rosenthal, Fox News.
7: Russian strikes killed at least 8 people in Ukraine's Zaporizhia region, officials said Saturday, a day after U.S. President Trump announced a deal to buy Russian diesel that Kyiv warned would help bankroll Moscow's war in Ukraine. 3 children were among the 8 people killed. 2 powerful 7.7 and 6.6 magnitude earthquakes in a series of aftershocks roiled southern Panama Friday afternoon, collapsing buildings near the epicenter and prompting evacuations. Panama's president reported no deaths, however, cautioned that could change. I'm Deborah Valentine. This is Fox News.
16: Now, from the Glass Doctor of Indiana Weather Center, here's your storm alert weather forecast.
17: Partly to mostly cloudy and warm, highs upper 70s. A few showers arrive tonight, lows upper 50s. Sunday will be cloudy and a little cooler, highs near 70. Feeling more like summer to start the work week, highs Monday, low 80s with sun and clouds mixed. Cooling back down to the low 70s Tuesday, then low 60s Wednesday. I'm WSBT 22 meteorologist Jessica Burns.
18: There's one man on this earth who really, truly gets it.
19: Have you noticed affordability has left the scene and been replaced with data centers, Mr. Producer? Wow, what happened to affordability? Now it's data center. And so the Republicans chase the next shiny object, affordability. So they're all about affordability. They don't know what to say, but they're chasing it. And then it's data centers. Don't know what to say, except they're against it. They're chasing it.
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0: You try and make sense of this economy. I mean, I'm trying. My problem is that the things that seem to be going in two different directions at the same time, that's actually the normal. And it's very, very vexing and complex in that we see consumer confidence down, but we see spending up. I mean, it's weird stuff. Tony Katz today. And today we see the jobs report come out. 29,000 jobs. That's it. That is all. And you know what the market does? They celebrate like they just scored a date with the captain of the cheerleading squad. None of it makes any sense whatsoever. Dr. Matt Will joins us right now, economist at the University of Indianapolis. Let's start where we start, because we do have a diesel conversation to get into about what's happening there and how these costs are so high, and more people understanding that this isn't about the Strait of Hormuz. This is about a lot of other things. Let's start with the job market. 29,000. The estimate was 84,000. That's not just a miss. That is a massive, massive chasm of difference here. Where were these jobs? Where did they not come in line? And what does this report tell you?
21: Well, first of all, let me tell you that the report is not as bad as it sounds, but it's worse at the headline. Because in addition to the 29,000 that we saw, We had a revision downward of 21,000 last month, a 10,000 a reduction from the previous month. So the 2 months ago, we lost 10,000. Two downward revisions, a total of 31,000 jobs lost, in addition to the huge miss that we just had. So combined, we had a 60,000 job loss. So yeah, that sounds pretty bad, but it's not that bad, people, because let's look at where the jobs came from and where the jobs left. We had an increase of 17,000 in healthcare. We had an increase in construction. We had an increase in manufacturing. These are good things. And we had a reduction of 17,000 government employees. Again, these are good. We lost 17,000 government employees. Yeah, that makes the headline look bad, but I don't think that's a bad thing. And we had the AI transition. We had an additional 9,000 lost in services, financial services, information technology. So we see the entire AI transition occurring. But here's the great thing, Tony. We're losing all these jobs to AI, but the economy and the overall job market is not suffering. We are going through this transition very smooth, just like I said we would. And I'm very impressed with how this is happening.
0: So this is part of that whole, this part of the whole vexing part, sir, where we see, look at this, look at that, look what the AI is doing, look at the layoffs. But yet, as a whole economy, I'm not saying that prices aren't up and that's not an issue. I think both those things are an issue. But we do see a crazy level of resilience. I am glad that you brought up that government hiring is down 17,000. It isn't always, but this is, I argue, a good thing to overall spending that we see. But the market responded by having Dow futures that were up 400. As I speak to you right now, the Dow is up over 200. The NASDAQ is up over 300. Why are they celebrating?
21: Okay, they're celebrating because interest rates dropped today. Now, microscopic, you got to look at the 10-year treasury and the yield curve, and rates dropped a little bit today. Why? Because the market believes that there's less likelihood of a rate increase. A month ago, the chance of a rate increase was about 64%. Today, it's 20%. So the market believes a rate increase is not on the horizon. That's a good thing. So if interest rates come down, prices go up. And it's just the math of how we calculate the price of a stock or a bond or an index. So rates dropped. There's less of a chance of a rate increase next time the Fed meets. And so the market's happy about that. That's what they're happy about. The jobs report simply reinforced the possibility of a rate neutral behavior by the Fed.
0: Talking to Dr. Matt Will, economist at the University of Indianapolis. But all that kind of reaction is, that is truly reactionary, right? It's a bit of woohoo, cheering and high-fiving, and then Monday, it's what have you done for me lately? It won't matter at all.
21: Yes, but you know what? There's a lot of good what have you done for me lately. Forget about the little headline today and the market's euphoric about possibly not having a rate increase. But what about manufacturing? Tony, yesterday, the PMI came out. Manufacturing grew again. Again, this thing keeps growing. I think it was the ninth month in a row that we've had an increase in manufacturing, and it wasn't small. It was massive. New orders going up. Employment in manufacturing expanding. Everything in this report looked good except for one item. I'm sure you could guess what the one item is. Inflation. Prices. In fact, I read the comments from the people who produce the data and provide the information. They said their number one concern is the trade war with Canada. They're seeing inflation in manufacturing that's up higher than it's been since 2022. And 100% of the comments were manufacturing trade war tariff related. The tariffs are hammering because people need electrical manufacturing, plumbing, raw materials, metal forging. All these things that we import have a huge price increase. And we haven't even got to diesel yet, which is also part of the manufacturing process.
0: We're going to hold off
21: aluminum and so forth.
0: We're going to hold off on the diesel conversation for a second. Let's get back to manufacturing because you mentioned three things: orders, employees, and inflation. We understand the inflation is tariffs. We don't need to go over it again for the sake of this conversation. What kind of orders and how many employees? And are these employees seasonal, temporary, job specific, or is this an ongoing hiring?
21: Oh, this is an ongoing hiring, and it is not seasonal. We're looking at various parts of the industry, chemical products, computer and electronic products, machinery, fabricated metal, food, beverage, and tobacco products. We're looking across the board, transportation equipment, every single category. These people are being hired, and this is not seasonal. When you get a manufacturing job, they're not going to put you on the payroll unless they know they're going to keep you. And this is amazing. Again, the employment has expanded 3 months in a row. The manufacturing, 9 months in a row. New orders, 9 months in a row now. Huge growth in new orders, 11 months in production. I mean, Tony, this report, besides prices, you can't find a problem with this report. Manufacturing is running on all cylinders at the moment.
0: Talking to Dr. Matt Will, economist at the University of Indianapolis. I'm happy to see it, but they are still eating these tariffs. When we talk about inflation, they're still eating these tariffs, and there comes a moment where simply they can't and they won't. And now these goods that are being created, right? These goods that are being manufactured, they have to get shipped from point A to point B, sir. And this brings us to the motherlode conversation, which is the diesel. We know the basics, that you have the possibility of an export ban from the United States that's been discussed. Keeping it here, not putting it on the world market. You have China, in a very surprise move, saying we are going to stop our diesel exports. You have President Trump saying to Europe, you have to now release diesel from your strategic reserves. And Europe seems to be doing that. The diesel conversation doesn't connect, however, to what's happening with the Strait of Hormuz, where every report tells us that the strait is open, that Iran has lost all control. They don't have the capacity to gain control. They can't even make the mines work in the waters, and things are moving, though we're not necessarily seeing real price shifts. So walk us through where this diesel problem comes from.
21: Okay, first of all, everyone needs to understand that the demand for diesel is what we call inelastic. That means when the quantity purchased changes, the price changes dramatically because you don't have a substitute. If you're running a ship that runs on diesel, or you're running a factory that runs on diesel, you can't just switch over to something like ethanol. So the fact that it's inelastic means that a small change, this will scare people, a 2 or 3% change in diesel supply can change cause a 40% increase in prices. So that's the first thing people need to understand. It's a highly price sensitive market. So a small drop in the supply causes havoc. And guess where the small price or supply changes have happened? Not just the Ukraine. Okay. Russia, yes, has been hit. In fact, Russia has been hammered. They have six refineries that were targeted specifically by Ukraine. But the war in the Middle East actually has a problem. Yes, the oil is flowing, but they had a number of refineries. Iran targeted specifically diesel refineries. Iran targeted four of them in Saudi Arabia. They got two of them in Kuwait, and others in the region have been hit. The Middle East produced 20% of global diesel exports, and that is down. The estimates are possibly it's down by about half. Russia is down also by about half. So when you consider Russia has about 12% of global diesel, and Middle East 20% of global diesel, and China is no longer exporting their refined diesel, this is a perfect storm that's causing a serious problem, which is, I don't know, you know, we're live, so I don't know if people are aware, but just in the last few minutes, the G7 has agreed to release 100 million barrels of diesel into the market. So this is a serious situation. I'm not saying I agree with what Trump is doing or what Europe is doing, but I understand what's causing it.
0: Talking to Dr. Matt Will, economist at the University of Indianapolis, does the manufacturer, maybe it's more the wholesaler, are they starting to bake in price? No, maybe it's both. Are they baking in this diesel issue now? Are we about to see, because you can argue that the manufacturer is going to eat is still eating inflation costs, even though that can't go on for forever. And it's gone on way longer than I thought it would. you can't believe they're going to eat shipping costs for a second. There's not a mathematics I can do that can make that make sense. Should every American be bracing for higher prices on everything? And or will some things be higher prices than others?
21: You know, why are we saying that Americans need to brace for higher prices? They're here. They're already passing along a lot of these costs. They're just absorbing some of it. It's kind of like a share the pain situation. So the manufacturers and the wholesalers, because remember, the wholesalers and distributors, they're using more diesel than the manufacturers. It's going in their trucks that are going around the country. So those folks are eating part of the cost, but they're passing some of it along. Why don't they pass along more? Because of competition. Because if they pass along too much of the cost, maybe someone will go to the competition. But this bubble, this balloon is growing, Tony, and we are seeing it. We're paying more for our goods. We talked about it yesterday, you know, the market-based PCE versus the regular PCE. Inflation is here, and it might get worse if this diesel and this tariff situation is not resolved in a reasonable time frame. And I don't think either of them are going to be resolved soon. So but this may be a long-term issue.
0: If I take, you've come full circle. If I take a look at the jobs report, 29,000 instead of the 84,000 anticipated, unemployment of 4.2% instead of 4.1%, everything's cooling. Job market's cooling off. So what you just said is contrary to what they would tell you because of the jobs report.
21: Well, I think the jobs report, again, this is the first look. We always get revisions later. But I think the jobs report is fine. One of the things, we had a higher participation rate. That is a fantastic thing that more people got into the workforce as a percentage of the total economy, I mean, the total population. That is a good thing. So the jobs report, I think, actually reinforces this. Because remember, manufacturing is growing. Let's not forget something. We're talking about the problems here, Tony. There's some amazing things happening. AI is booming. Pharmaceutical products are booming. Our economy is running on all cylinders other than energy and tariffs. This thing is, it's hard to control this beast. It's growing so well. And the PMI report today shows us that's true.
0: Okay, first things first. Talking to Dr. Matt Will, economist at the University of Indianapolis. Second, don't tell me all things are hitting on all cylinders, except, of course, energy. We're not talking about a small sector, sir. What kind of thing is this? Let me ask you a question. Do you have a couple minutes? Can you hang out for a little bit? All right, because I want to ask you a question on the other side. I've got people texting me questions about the Jones Act, and then I've got a question about how diesel affects how I drive down the road and then what car I should buy because I need to buy a new car. And maybe you should come with me and help me do this and negotiate the deal because you're the guy who told me don't do a lease. Just don't do a lease. We'll get into all of it. Stay right here. I'm Tony Katz. This is Tony Katz Today.
2: Bill Redman says being sheriff makes him ready to run the county. But in his jail, an inmate warned staff he was in heroin withdrawal. The lawsuit says no doctor ever saw him. Then he died. Taxpayers were left paying nearly $700,000 to settle. Years in office aren't the same as accountable leadership. But County Commissioner Carl Baxmeyer has the right experience to protect taxpayers and plan for our future, paid for by the St. Joseph County Republican Party.

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3: Hey, man, Casey Hendrickson here. I know you're used to me kind of being animated and amped up during these live endorsements, but I actually just want to sit down and talk to you about something. As you get older, it's much more difficult to feel like yourself, to have the energy to get through the day. And if you watched me on camera a couple of years ago, you probably would have noticed that I would have given a lot of energy during the segments for the radio show, and then during the commercial breaks, I was basically passing out. If you watch now, I don't do that anymore. So what changed? I started taking Man Charge from Nutrition HQ, and it helped my body free up its testosterone. This not only helped me focus, but it also gave me pretty level energy throughout most of the day. And yeah, it helps me retain muscle mass, and it does help me burn fat. But the

0: Hi, I'm Amy Rolfus, your county clerk. Experience matters, especially when it comes to filing paperwork. As clerk, I follow the decisions of the election board and the court. Since I'm on the ballot this year, I recused myself from the election board. Fair and impartial. And because of my diligence to following rules, it led to the perfect score in the post-election audit. Vote Rolfus on November 3rd.
1: Paid for by Amy Rolfus for county clerk.
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0: So this diesel impact, because it's more than just an impact on what it is we buy, it is an impact on what we drive. Dr. Matt Will returns. Dr. Matt Will, economist at the University of Indianapolis. The argument against a ban on diesel exports in the United States was, and you discussed this, that what you will see is an increase in gas prices. China does a ban. Europe is now releasing all this diesel out there. So where do we now see, because you still have the problems with Chinese diesel, you still have the problems with Russian diesel, you still have this stuff not hitting the marketplace. What is it, what do we see? Do we see a higher price at the pump, or do we see, with all these releases, do we see a lowering of our regular or premium gas?
1: Well, we're going to see in the short term, you'll see a little bit of a drop in the diesel price because the supply is now being sent into the economy. But keep in mind, they have a limited supply of reserves of diesel. And this is meant as, you know, emergencies. And by the way, I'm not a fan of releasing the reserves. I don't think we're in that state where we need to release the reserves, because the reason we're releasing reserves and the reason we're trying to pressure Europe into doing it is because we simply want lower prices. It's not as if we're in a war situation where we actually don't have the diesel. That's what these reserves are supposed to be used for, when you need them because you can't get it. We can get it. It just costs more. So this is simply a task to lower the price of diesel in the short term, and there is a limited capacity. You can't release all of it because eventually you'll run out of your reserves. You have to build up the refining capability, and that's what Saudi Arabia and Kuwait are doing. I don't know if Russia is going to be able to do it, because I think Ukraine will just bomb them again once they build out more capacity. So it's a short-term fix. It's not a long-term fix. But we don't have shortages, and if you start having bans on export, that's one of the possible outcomes, is a shortage in gas lines.
0: We also see that the yields have been up on the 10-year. They did drop today on this news about the jobs report. So it went from 5.226 down to 5.16. And now it's back to 5.292. And we are going to see 5.4s, which is where it was in 2002. It'll be the highest number in 20 plus years. Someone had texted me about the Jones Act, 1920, and about how it has to be a U.S. ship and U.S. crews and everything else moving things in between U.S. ports. There's the effect that has on the cost of goods.

0: Then there's the effect of this 10-year treasury that I'm looking at having an effect on the cost of mortgages and other things. Which one concerns you more?
1: I think neither concerns me. Let me tell why neither concerns me. First of all, the Jones Act simply says that you can't ship stuff from Houston to New York unless it's on a U.S.-owned ship. So you can't get the diesel up to New York. Well, you know what? The government can waive the Jones Act. The federal government can waive the Jones Act in specific national defense circumstances. I don't think a lot of people would complain about that if right now the president decided to waive the Jones Act. So that's a non-issue. He can do it if he wants to. And interest rates, I've said it before, and I know it's not popular, but I think interest rates are actually getting to a historical norm. I don't have a problem with it. Because once this norm is hit, let's pretend it's 5.5% on the 10, or even 6% on the 10. Then if you're a retiree and you've got money in a bank account, you're going to earn 6 or 7%. What's wrong with that? Yes, maybe if you're borrowing money, you're not happy. But what if you're a retiree and you're saving money? You're living off your savings.
0: Right.
1: I am not upset with the level of interest rates at the moment.
0: Keep it right there.
1: Borrower.
0: More to get to. That's Dr. Matt Will. 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
5: Hi, I'm Amy Rolfes, your county clerk. 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As clerk, I follow the decisions of the election board and the court. 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Fair and impartial. And because of my diligence to following rules, it led to the perfect score in the post-election audit. Vote Rolfes on November 3rd.
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7: Hey, man, Casey Hendrickson here. I know you're used to me kind of being animated and amped up during these live endorsements, but I actually just want to sit down and talk to you about something. 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And if you watched me on camera a couple of years ago, you probably would have noticed that I would have given a lot of energy during the segments for the radio show, and then during the commercial breaks, I was basically passing out. 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
12: Now, from the Glass Doctor of Indiana Weather Center, here's your Storm Alert weather forecast.
13: Partly to mostly cloudy and warm, highs upper 70s. A few showers arrive tonight, lows upper 50s. Sunday will be cloudy and a little cooler, highs near 70. Feeling more like summer to start the work week, highs Monday, low 80s with sun and clouds mixed. Cooling back down to the low 70s Tuesday, then low 60s Wednesday. I'm WSBT 22 meteorologist Jessica Burns.
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0: Three more things. Tony Katz today. An absolute pleasure to be with you guys. Find everything over at TonyKatz.com. What are three more things? I'll tell you, these are stories that should be front page news, but because of all the front page news, it doesn't make the front page news. I'll start here. Tony Romo's out at CBS. Tony Romo and CBS are parting ways this after the drinky drink that Tony decided to have arrested in Milwaukee, suspicion of operating while intoxicated. He had 4 years remaining on his 10-year, $180 million deal. He left $72 million on the table. They did not go to court. They reached a financial settlement, which means he could be getting a whole bunch of that money. I don't know how to get guarantees into my contract, my next contract, but I'm going to try very hard to do it. I'm going to try because Tony Romo, he's 46 and he's just going to fade off into the sunset. Say, you know what? I had my career. I never really hit the heights that I wanted to. I was a fine, serviceable quarterback, but not great. Never got the Cowboys where they were supposed to go. I was a phenom doing the TV work for the first year and a half, and then I decided it was too much work, and I wasn't going to pay too much attention, and it was basically just fine and fair, and then this happened. I'll take my money. Goodbye. I don't want to work. All I want to do is golf. I'm Tony Romo, and that's all he wants to do. And in golf, drinking while intoxicated or driving while intoxicated, you know, that's just standard. Is that too soon, Producer Landon? Can I get a ruling on that?
14: I mean, I don't think it's too soon.
0: No, not too soon. It was okay. It was mostly all right.
14: I think it was mostly all right.
0: Does everybody get that it was a Tiger comparison?
14: Oh, yeah, absolutely.
0: All right. I didn't want anyone to think that it wasn't a Tiger comparison.
14: No, you're good.
0: Right? Okay. Just want to make sure everyone understood. A saying that Tony Romo and Tiger have had issues with taking substances and then driving. I just want to make sure that was clear to everybody. I wasn't talking about anybody else. With $72 million, you can afford a driver. By the way, I am available. Oh, for the right money? I don't need to do this. As long as I can smoke a cigar while I drive, We're set. We are fine and good. So he is out. Then there's Nike. They've got layoffs, disappointing sales. Couldn't happen to a nicer group of people. You can argue it's go woke, go broke. You can make that argument. I don't know if that's real. That's maybe what people want, and they want to mock and say, look at all the weird people you endorsed and the crazy stuff that you did, and ha-ha, you deserve it. This is about the business in China. Revenue in China has dropped 26%. Nike is moving with urgency to improve its business in the region. Can we discuss the problem with China that nobody is willing to discuss? We are the only people, I think, in radio who have discussed it thus far. I could be wrong, right? Radio's a big, wide, expansive spot, and they've talked about things that maybe I haven't talked about. We have discussed the China bomb. No, not militarily. The explosion of their population. I really should say the implosion, because it's not growing, it's shrinking. That the idea that China's population is this 1.3 billion, larger than India, this is a lie. This has always been a lie. The reason for Belt and Road, the reason for China 2025, this was about the moment they needed to control their future because their country is in decline. And I have argued that we should be going at them economically, stealing manufacturing from them, moving it other places, offshoring from them, pulling from them at an aggressive rate to further collapse their economy. They cannot, based on basic math, have a larger population than India when they had a one-child policy for years. They murdered so many of their own citizens, it's just no way. Then you have an aging population that is dying out and a younger population that is not replacing them. They can't utilize immigration to bring in more Chinese people, as opposed to the United States, which can utilize immigration to our benefit if utilized properly, which I have no issue with. So China is falling. And part of that falling could very well be seen as not having the dollars amongst all the populace to spend on Nikes. That could be a large-scale part of the issue. Then you've got this. This headline is just a... I wonder, the kids may call this a banger. The kids would say this is one heck of a headline. I question whether this is a good headline. I will leave it to you all to figure out what you make of this headline.
15: Your car's seatbelt, safety miracle, or decapitation nightmare?
16: What is the connection between rain and farming? The answer may surprise you.
17: Heroin, sex, machine guns, flamethrowers, murder. There's no story here. We've just found that ratings go up when we say those words.
18: It's time for the worst headline of the day.
0: Indie woman allegedly pulled a gun at a toy store because her kid couldn't play with toys. Wasn't actually a toy store, but I adore this story. I adore this story because, man, people have got what they call in the business moxie. Here's the story. A woman in the Indianapolis area is at a store called Once Upon a Child. So they've got clothing, they've got toys, they've got all sorts of things. It's used this and that. Lots of people do it. It's incredible stuff. And not just that store, all those kinds of places. And she's there. And she's there to sell clothing. She's got her young child with her. And they've got a rule at Once Upon a Child that you can't play with the toys. You look at the toys, can't play with the toys, but there is this motorized car. The kid's in the motorized car driving around. the employee tells this woman that, hey, it's against store policy. It's against store policy to have your kid playing with the toy. Sorry, you're going to have to get him out of the toy. And the woman says, okay. She lets her kid keep playing in the car. The employee goes back and says, ma'am, your son cannot be in the car. The woman pulls a gun out of her purse, points it at the employee, starts poking at the employee with her other hand. We can fight about it. We can get down. I can use this, meaning the gun. So the employees hit the silent alarm. Police come. She had already left by that point. They figure out who it is. They find her. They arrest her. Your kids aren't special. Your kids are really jerks. Do you know why they're jerks? Because you think they're special, parent, and you think your kids should be able to do what other kids don't do. Buy the toy. What, it's hard having kids? No crap. It's really hard. Is it trying? You bet it's trying. You want people to have some feel for you? I can appreciate it, and I think we all should. A little bit of grace goes a long way. Get your kid out of the damn toy. Your kid's not special. Your kid's not even cute. Your kid is ugly. You have got one of the ugliest kids any of us have ever seen. Oh, and they're fat. No, not in the cute tubsy-wubsy kind of way with all sorts of rolls you just want to bite when they're a baby. I'm talking about you got a fat, ugly kid, and that kid is making us all sick, and there's an odor. There's an odor coming from your big, fat, ugly kid. Now, none of that is actually true, but if you think your kid is special, you need to be told how unspecial that kid is and really how unspecial you are, because it's not about the kid, and the kid's fine, by the way. You're not special. You've never been special. You want to pull a gun on someone to let your kid? You thought that was normal? You thought that was normal? Jail for forever. You shouldn't be allowed to be a mother to that kid. Oh, you don't understand the hard day she had. I don't want to understand it. I don't want to understand Lindsey Clancy either. Murder is murder, and pulling a gun on somebody for saying, get your kid out of the toy. It's more than just a violent act and a threatening act. She doesn't think her kid is just special. She thinks she's special. You ain't special. You have never been special. Never once. And you should be told this. Now, you should also go to jail, and I only hope good things for your kid, right? It's a whole weird situation. You're going to throw her in jail. Who's going to take care of the kid? The whole jazz that goes with that. But I didn't know you were allowed to randomly point guns at people because they've got rules in their store. They've got rules in their store. Why don't you open your own store? 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See how that works. And watch what happens when you have a rule. Crazy. Not as crazy as this Cornell rape case story. Kathy Hochul, the governor of New York, appointing the attorney general, Letitia James, a special counsel. And what happened today? Oh, this is all going to go very poorly. Very poorly. I'm Tony Katz, and this is Tony Katz Today.
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0: I'm Tom from Edwardsburg. I was severely nearsighted for my entire adult life until LASIK surgery. I ended up with 20/10 vision in both eyes for 5 years. And once you've had that kind of vision, no other vision is acceptable. Well, 3-4 years ago, my vision started to degrade. It was getting blurry. Dr. Jennifer tried different prescriptions. She suggested seeing a cataract surgeon. Well, last February, she asked me if I would try a procedure for dry eye, which I did not know I had. She did a series of tests and showed me the results, and they're permanently dry, and you cannot feel it, but the treatment was amazing. And I've told my friends, and I've told people in Edwardsburg, she went way over and above, I thought. How do you thank someone who's giving you your vision back? There's no way you can do it properly.
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0: So in understanding this Cornell rape story, a woman alleging she was raped by seven Cornell University students, it has to be understood that people are moving narrative and they're trying to do things for clicks and for reasons of saying, I care about women. I think that what's most important is that we understand every part of what we know, every part of the facts, and note that there's a lot of ugly in this story. What these guys did, what this woman did, one of the reasons the prosecution didn't move forward is that this woman said, yeah, I agreed to do this, I agreed to do that, and yeah, I was drunk, but I knew what I was doing, and then claimed afterwards, as I understand it, about, no, if you ask me, I was definitely raped. Well, that isn't what you said in initial statements that came ipso facto. The problem is those statements never made it to another place, and people are looking at those statements saying, well, why didn't you act upon this in some level of prosecution? Dear Lord, Sonny Hostin over at The View was explaining this out in terms of the details of this case and how convoluted it is, and she got attacked for supporting these rapists. That's not what she... I don't like Sonny Hostin at all. It's not what she did. It's not what she did. She said, here's the reason why there was no prosecution, and here's the issue. Now, we can agree or disagree about these things, but there is the law. I only state that it is very obvious that we've got a serious, seriously broken society, judgment issues that are despicable, and no one with the temerity to say, what the hell is everybody doing here? But what you have is this radical, rabid defense of this woman without knowing any data. The New York governor, because this was Cornell University, New York governor, Ithaca, I should say, but Cornell. The governor is Kathy Hochul. She didn't like what the prosecutor's doing, so she's going to appoint her own special counsel to look into this and possibly bring charges against these seven terrible men. Maybe terrible, but not necessarily did anything law-breaking if things were consensual. So she appoints Letitia James. Letitia James, the attorney general who Trump had the run-ins with, in her own words, posted on her Facebook page. That question about her post is asked of the two of them at a press conference. Check this out. It's going to blow your mind.
1: Attorney General, on your Facebook page 3 days ago, you wrote, what this young woman has been forced to endure is horrific and unacceptable. I'm holding her in my heart and in my prayers. To her and to all survivors, you're not alone. We stand with you. But why did you affirm her allegations as fact without doing your own fact-finding investigation into the governor? Why did you appoint an official who made a public statement affirming those allegations as fact as someone who's supposed to be doing an investigation?
2: I will answer that. I have every confidence in our Attorney General to do what she has always done. Look at the facts, examine the record, and draw the proper conclusions. That's exactly what's going to happen in this case.
1: Aaron, Attorney General, please.
3: I will not comment on a Facebook post.
0: It's your post! It's your post! And you notice Kathy Hochul didn't even answer the question. You appointed somebody who has already made public statement about a case you knew nothing about. You defending her, oh, I have total faith in her. So what? And now here's Letitia James. I won't comment on a post that I made on Facebook. Anybody who thinks these two are after justice is out of their damn mind. They're after headlines. These are two really, really terrible women. Really terrible. This is Tony Katz today.
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0: In South Bend, families are asking, how much is enough? 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And while St. Joseph families deal with the consequences, Democrats are focused on everything but fixing the problem. It's time for accountability. It's time for leadership. It's time to demand better for St. Joseph County. This ad was paid for by St. Joseph County Republican Party.
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0: Managing the damage. I'm Paul Stevens, Fox News. Isaias weakening to now a post-tropical cyclone after slamming into the Florida Gulf Coast last night, Friday, as a Cat 2 hurricane. The storm leaving widespread damage, flooding in hundreds of thousands without power. Fox's Jonathan Seri in Panama City Beach, Florida, with a look at the damage.
1: We did experience a moderate storm surge. This utility shed associated with one of the resorts here, it just got knocked on its side just by the storm surge coming through. And then this boardwalk, ordinarily several feet away from the water, the waves came up and caused some, I would say, superficial damage, because when you're looking at the main structures of these hotels and many of these homes here, they are built up on stilts. They're elevated. The significant portions of the structures are, and they stayed very well intact here in Florida over the years. As they learn more about how buildings respond to hurricanes, the building codes have improved.
0: Meantime, Hurricane Simon strengthening into a dangerous Category 4 storm as it approaches the Pacific coast of Mexico. Winds reaching 145 miles an hour with landfall possible late today or tomorrow on Sunday. New details in the cause of death for two students at the University of Mississippi. Toxicology reports revealed in court documents on Friday. In a court filing against the father and son vape store owners accused of selling drugs connected to those overdose deaths, prosecutors saying, quote, the toxicology reports of the deceased victims showed the same three substances present, all of which are found in Smack's Mango Breeze pills. The 18-year-old store owner was granted a $20,000 bond, a judge ruling his father will remain in custody ahead of a trial. 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
0: A mass shooting in Erie, Pennsylvania on Friday.
5: Erie Police Chief Rich Lohr explains where victims were discovered.
6: It's a horrific scene. There was a large loss of life inside that residence and outside that residence.
5: The chief confirmed that the gunman is among the victims.
6: The suspect is deceased. It appears to be a self-inflicted gunshot wound.
5: An investigation continues. Deborah Valentine, Fox News.
0: Russian strikes killing at least 8 people in Ukraine's Zaporizhia region. According to Ukrainian officials, 3 children reportedly among those killed. The attacks coming just one day after President Trump announced a deal to buy Russian diesel. Kyiv had warned that that will only help bankroll Moscow's continued war. A powerful 7.7 magnitude earthquake hitting Panama on Friday, damaging buildings and forcing evacuations. The quake hitting the country's central region while shaking was felt as far away as Panama City and neighboring Colombia as well. A second powerful quake measuring 6.6 followed hours later. Several folks injured. No deaths, though, have been confirmed. Tsunami warnings issued for parts of Central and South America have since been lifted. Officials continue, they say, to assess the ongoing damage. President Trump has named a new press secretary.
7: The president says he's appointed Katie Zachariah as White House press secretary, filling the position left vacant since the departure of Caroline Levitt in August. Zachariah is a senior communications advisor to the Trump Media and Technology Group that runs Truth Social. She was also a spokesperson for the Department of Homeland Security and is a frequent conservative commentator on cable news outlets, including the Fox News Channel. In a social media post, the president writes he is confident Zachariah will deliver strong results for the country, saying she has the respect of and will work fantastically well with the media, the American people, and the administration. At the White House, Jared Halpern, Fox News.
0: And I'm Paul Stevens. 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
8: Now, from the Glass Doctor of Indiana Weather Center, here's your Storm Alert weather forecast.
9: Partly to mostly cloudy and warm, highs upper 70s. A few showers arrive tonight, lows upper 50s. Sunday will be cloudy and a little cooler, highs near 70. Feeling more like summer to start the work week, highs Monday, low 80s with sun and clouds mixed. Cooling back down to the low 70s Tuesday, then low 60s Wednesday. I'm WSBT 22 meteorologist Jessica Burns.
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0: it's time to know your business.
1: Time to know your business. Good Saturday morning to you. I'm John Zimney from Michiana Mornings and in studio with Tom Stout from Burston Marketing in Elkhart. 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On the program today, vintage is still in. Don't throw it out.
2: Exactly. Don't throw the shirt away.
1: Because if it ain't in now, it'll be in a month from now. So we'll talk about that. Also, food and dining out. Golden Corral is in the news. I can't even say Golden Corral without laughing.
2: They're watching you, though. That's the part you don't realize.
1: Uh-oh. And we're going to kick off the show today talking about airport security, really.
2: Yeah, we got some cool stories about the airports.
1: I hope these are good stories and not bad stories.
2: No.
1: Because whenever I think of airport security and whenever they're in the news, it's typically something bad.
2: No, this is a positive move. This is an airport trying to make a difference, and other airports are considering the same situation. So, you know, the big thing that we complain about as travelers is the long lines. The lines at the TSA, the lines if you're maybe TSA pre-check, or if you're not, you're in the regular lines. First, you get in a line to get rid of your bag. Then you get in a line to go through security, and just line.
1: Yeah.
2: And so they're trying to figure out new ways to do it. So one airport in Boston has set up a situation to where it's about 20 miles from the airport. You go there instead of to the airport. So you go there to do your security check-ins. They have a secure building there and a parking lot and everything. And they will check you in there for your flight, and then they bus you to the airport to a secure area.
1: Mm, oh, okay.
2: So you get totally out of the mess. So you don't have to fight the traffic at the airport. You don't have to fight the traffic inside the airport. You don't have to wait in both those lines. You do it all from a remote location.
1: But then you got to go on a smelly bus.
2: You do have to go on a smelly bus. Yeah, yeah. That's right. That's the name of it, right on the side of it.
1: Smelly bus.
2: But, you know, the idea in general, I think it makes total sense in certain situations. Now, this is a test in this specific airport, but I don't know if like O'Hare would ever do that, because which flights would you choose? Mm-hmm. You know, some of those, I think it works in smaller airports because they have less flights and less congestion and all that anyway.
1: Well, you know what my nickname for O'Hare Airport is?
2: No.
1: It's O'Scare Airport, because every time I've had to go through O'Hare Airport, it's scary.
2: Because of the crowds?
1: Because of the crowds, or my connecting flight is at this end, but now I got to run to that end. And it's like I have to walk 2 miles to get my connecting flight. And then when I get there, it's barely on time and all that stuff.
2: The connecting, especially if you fly out of a small, like out of South Bend or something to Chicago, those planes do come into a different terminal and then you got to hoof it.
1: And then one time I flew out of Dallas and I had to take a tram.
2: Oh, wow.
1: It was so weird. I had to take a tram for a connecting flight. It was bizarre.
2: Yeah, there's a lot of issues there. I personally don't mind O'Hare because I know it pretty well. I've lived in Chicago and I've flown out of there dozens of times.
1: And you probably fly international from O'Hare.
2: I have, absolutely.
1: Yeah. And then so have you been in like all their different what do they call them, buildings or wings or
2: different terminals, because they have
1: international.
2: Yeah, concourse have international and terminal. They have. Right.
1: Yeah.
2: Yeah. I've been
1: listen to me throw up the airport terms
2: look at
1: today.
2: You, John.
1: My gosh.
2: You don't need this extra one here at offsite. Yeah. It's once you know, you do have to plan a lot. I mean, because number one, let's say you're in the city and you're taking Uber or taking a taxi to the airport. The timing's bad there. It never works because traffic or no traffic. Sometimes you can get there in 20 minutes. Next time it's an hour and a half.
1: Uh-huh.
2: So you have to fight that. Then when you get to the airport, then you got to get in line and all that. But I don't know. I'm comfortable with it, and I do like the idea that there's lots of options. If one of my flights is jacked up or something, there's other options or other airlines I can get something and get moving. But I understand. I mean, if you don't want to fight it, you don't want to fight it. That's no problem. South Bend, it's a great airport. People fly out of here.
1: Oh, yeah.
2: They've added a lot of flights, I understand.
1: Yeah, but it's easy. It's an easy airport.
2: Exactly. You wheel in and go. And
1: yeah, no drama.
2: That's what you need. And that's what you want. So that's great to do it here. But so I don't think they would have a need for this service because it's a small airport here. But, you know, the next size up or a mid-sized airport would want to do this to help save on some congestion because people are just sick of it. And so they back off and they don't want to fly. They don't want to deal, like you say, it's the O'Hare Scary or whatever it's called.
1: Yeah, O'Scare Airport.
2: O'Scare Airport. You know, you don't want to fly. And so you give up and then the airlines don't make the money and on and on and on. So I think it's a pretty cool idea, and it'll be interesting. We'll watch it grow into other airports and see how that works. But
1: now, I will say this too, you know, and I'm not knocking the airlines. I don't fly a lot. Tom, you fly a lot.
2: I do.
1: So I mean, with familiarity becomes, you know, comes comfortability.
2: Right.
1: Now I'm saying all my words wrong, but the last time I flew, I think it was like maybe 13 years ago.
2: Oh my gosh, really?
1: So, yeah.
2: Oh, okay.
1: So I'm in for a treat. The next time I fly, it'll probably be a completely different experience.
2: Yeah, it'll be totally different.
1: So I still have to take my shoes off.
2: No, I haven't seen that happen for a while. No.
1: And my belt can stay on?
2: Yeah, mine does, yeah.
1: Thank goodness, because I have baggy pants.
2: You'll be falling off. You know, I have TSA pre-check, so the belt stays on, possibly. Mm-hmm. I don't know about in the regular line.
1: Yeah.
2: But the shoe thing, I haven't seen anybody doing that for a long time.
1: And the pre-check, is that where you pay like $75?
2: Yeah, I think it's a little higher, maybe 100 or something like that.
1: Okay.
2: But it lasts a few years. It's a great service, but the problem is more people have signed up for it, so the lines are longer in pre-check now.
1: Yeah.
2: And if you have pre-check stamped on your ticket, they won't let you go through the regular line.
1: Yeah.
2: Even if it's shorter, you have to get in the pre-check line.
1: It's kind of like when Disney came out with the Fast Pass.
2: Absolutely. Yeah.
1: And now everyone uses the Fast Pass, so the Fast Pass isn't slow. Isn't
2: That's exactly
1: fast.
2: It. Yeah. So, but they have that, but they have also new software. They have facial recognition now. You can just walk up and look, and you don't have to hand them anything.
1: Oh, wow.
2: And they have your
1: what?
2: I'm in the system, John.
1: Oh, no, I do want to fly. I want to see all this tech.
2: Yeah, it's pretty cool. You just walk up and stare at it, and then boom, you're on. You just keep moving. And they have it over in France. I can think I've flown into Charles de Gaulle in Paris many times, and they have a system the same way. Mm-hmm. You go up, and sometimes you have to put your passport into the reader, but then immediately you just look into the camera, and boom, you're clear.
1: Okay,
2: go through.
1: Let me ask you this question. So airport security, U.S. versus other countries. Are other countries more stringent than the U.S., or is the U.S. more stringent than other countries?
2: That's an interesting question. They both have pluses and minuses. I think I find in the like Charles de Gaulle a lot in Paris, it's very confusing. They change the rules daily. Like this line, they might have 15, 20 lines, but they're all by what country you're from, which one you go through for customs clearance.
1: Okay.
2: So the U.S. and maybe three other countries is on this sign. We have to go here, but then that machine's not automated. It's a person, they're stamping it. Over here, if you're from France, they go to that line and it's automated one day. Next day, it could be totally opposite. So you can never figure out the system is my point.
1: Okay.
2: So I think when it works, it's very effective. You go through, you get in and out. They're trying to make it the most sophisticated electronic system out there. In the U.S., I think they got it dialed in. I come back through O'Hare, and you have different ways to go through regular customs, you know, where you get in line if you don't have any other security or anything. Or you have your pre-check and some of those things to get you through quicker. And those work. They get you through fast, but they feel effective. It's not like they're just letting everybody wander in. You know, they're checking on you. They're checking your credentials and everything. So I think the U.S. is more organized. Okay. It feels safer. Over in France, it feels like whatever it is that day, it kind of can change a little bit.
1: And then as a frequent flyer, Tom, do you normally fly right out of South Bend, or do you drive to Chicago O'Hare and fly out of there?
2: For international, I normally drive to Chicago.
1: Okay.
2: Yeah. I go into the city and park and take Uber out, or I'll go to a park and fly situation out by O'Hare or something. But yeah, I go there and fly straight from there because the flight is, you know, a direct flight to France. So it leaves, you know, Chicago like at 6 PM or something.
1: Mm-hmm.
2: It's just, for me, it's better because coming back, I want to get access to my car and get moving.
1: Yeah.
2: I don't want to wait on another flight to go to South Bend.
1: And just personally curious, does that happen when you come back? The reason why I'm asking is because I went to pick up my daughter who flew to Poland.
2: Yeah.
1: And then she came back via O'Hare Airport. And so I picked her up at O'Hare. Her flight landed at 3:30, but then it took them more than an hour to actually get to the gate. The plane was on the, you know, tarmac/runway, whatever, for over an hour waiting for a gate to become available.
2: Yeah.
1: And so then she finally got to the gate, and, you know, and I'm in the park situation.
2: Oh, seriously, yeah, right.
1: So, I'm in the parking lot.
2: In trouble situation.
1: Yeah, waiting for her to text me. And so, you know, and I thought, well, certainly her plane's come in because I was watching her plane on the... But then, there was this big, long wait to get to the gate, and then...
2: Well, she got to go through security then, too.
1: She's
2: back to the U.S.
1: Do that, and then get the luggage, and needless to say, her flight landed at 3:30. We got home at, like, 8 PM that
2: night. Yeah, exactly.
1: It was nuts.
2: But, you know, Yeah, I get it. That's happened to me. If you have had times where they're circling, we just have to circle for an hour. They say, it'll just be an hour. We're going to circle for an hour. Then we landed and they said, well, there's no gate for us since we're earlier or later, whatever it was that day. So then we had to sit and wait for the gate to open and all those things. I just want off this plane. You want to get there. But I think in that case, I'm glad I was there. I didn't have another flight to get on because I could control the situation after I got off the plane. If I had another flight, it may have already left. Mm-hmm.
1: Yeah, I remember being on a, this is how old I am, a TWA flight.
2: Oh my gosh, TWA.
1: Yeah, from D.C. to Indianapolis. Mm-hmm. And we had to circle one time, so they like showed us Louisville. they drove us past Nashville.
2: Isn't that crazy? Yeah,
1: all those Vills. We saw them all from the sky.
2: And there you see them again. We're coming back around.
1: Yeah, it was crazy. And it was all because of a storm.
2: Yeah.
1: It was because of
2: exactly
1: a rainstorm.
2: That's exactly what mine was. There was a storm, and they had to wait for the storm to go through. They could see the storm.
1: Yeah.
2: They knew it was at O'Hare. They said, we got to just hang on. We got to come in behind it. We're waiting for it to move. What a weird situation.
1: Yeah.
2: We just waiting for the storm to go out. Then we landed, and all was good.
1: Yeah. And so the pilot was like, I'm going to bring you on a surprise Midwest tour.
2: Yeah. But it beats not leaving where you came from. Otherwise, they don't. Sometimes they make you wait there.
1: Oh, yeah.
2: They say, you have to wait there. There's a storm coming. We're going to be an hour delay. We're going to wait here for it.
1: Yeah.
2: This one, they just thought, we'll get your clothes.
1: One time, I was trying to fly out of D.C., and we couldn't even get the plane off the ground. We had like a five-hour fog delay.
2: Oh, yeah. Yeah, that's terrible.
1: And that was horrible.
2: Yeah, then you just get so mad. You lost your whole day sitting there.
1: That's when you go to the lounge and just get drunk and pretend that it's not happening.
2: But that's a possibility. Speaking of which, you know, there are these new VIP packages you can buy, mostly if you're flying in business or first class. But sometimes certain airlines will let you buy it for any class. But the idea is that it's to make your day simpler and easier. So the various airlines offer various services, but you might pay $200 to $500 for this, and then you have better service. So you will go to a specific location. Someone will pick you up curbside. Someone takes you through the airport. Oh. Someone takes you to a VIP lounge that could be separate from the regular lounge that they have.
1: Like, are you on a golf cart when they
2: take you? Yeah. They take all this. You're paying money for this. You're being paid to take care of you. And then they go to a certain lounge where you may be, and there you get all the food and drink you want.
1: Oh.
2: And they monitor you, so they tell you if your flight's jacked up or if it's not, or maybe, hey, we have a better option on a flight. One of the people that we're talking about in the story said they came to him and said, we have this better option. If you'd like to leave in a half hour, whatever, you could get on this flight. So all these things, it's the VIP experience. They're trying to new ways for the airlines to make money.
1: Yeah.
2: But, you know, if you're going to be sitting there for quite a while, you might as well enjoy it. For a few $100 for an international flight, it would seem pretty good, I think.
1: Yeah, especially if you're a rich cat and you can afford it. Yeah, I want my own personal airport assistant.
2: Exactly. I mean, why wouldn't you want that? And so those are becoming very popular. And as I mentioned, that certain ones will only do it if you're in first class, but others are saying for the right amount of money, we'll sign you up in any class.
1: Okay.
2: So you might have to go to the airport a little earlier, or you might want to go to the airport a little earlier because you get a greeter, you get food and drinks,
1: you get the food. No, you sold me a food. I
2: have
1: was
2: you ever
1: right
2: been
1: there
2: to a lounge,
1: you.
2: Airport lounge like United Lounge or Amex Lounge or any of those and hung out?
1: I've never been. And I always see people go through the door, and it's like, what's on the other side? What is on the other
2: food
1: side?
2: Food and drinks on the other
1: are
2: side.
1: Are they getting massages in there? What's going on?
2: I don't think so. But, you know, you can go for specific airlines if you have access to it by maybe the ticket you purchase or the credit card you have or whatever. But Amex has one that they have several. Okay, I know there's one in Las Vegas because I've been in that one. And if you have an Amex card, like a platinum card or something, that's part of the benefit. But you're paying big dollars for that card, too. It's not free. And that's part of the benefit. As long as you're spending a certain amount of money with Amex each year, you get access to the lounge. And I could bring a guest. I could take you. You know, you could go in. I think I could take two people in. But there is food, drink, chairs to comfy, plug-ins for your electronics.
1: Yeah, you know. I don't have the platinum Amex. I have the clear card, the Amex that you can see through.
2: Oh, yeah.
1: And that means that, you know, if you can see through the credit card, that you don't have a lot of money. Because every time I use it, I get a little email from Amex telling me, hey, you're close
2: slow
1: to
2: down.
1: Your limit.
2: Oh, my God, seriously?
1: Slow down, buddy. Don't even think about it.
2: The whole card is clear?
1: Oh, yeah. You can see
2: funny.
1: Right through the whole thing. It's transparent.
2: So you can see your money on the other side of it.
1: Yeah, there is none.
2: Now, that's pretty funny there.
1: Yeah. Hey, so, and just remind me, because, again, and I haven't flown in like 13 years. What is better, business class or first class? Like, which is more primo?
2: Yeah, business class
1: is more primo than first class.
2: Yeah, business class. And usually it's on international flights, although I've had business class on a flight from Las Vegas once. I'm not sure why, but the plane they put us on. And those have the lay down seats.
1: Uh-huh.
2: You go fully flat.
1: Will they massage you? Can you get a massage?
2: I don't think so.
1: Does anyone touch your body?
2: You might get thrown off the plane there, but no.
1: Darn it.
2: Nobody's touching you on that flight.
1: Darn
2: but
1: it.
2: It is interesting because I know there's flights for international that they have showers in them. And have full beds and things.
1: And does anyone touch you in the shower? Darn it!
2: I don't think so.
1: I'm staying in coach.
2: I think we're going to be in trouble here soon.
1: Staying in coach.
2: But yeah, the business class is the nicer of the two, but both are very nice. But internationally, if you're going on a 5, 6, 7, 8, 10-hour flight, you want business class because the time you're going to be up in the air.
1: All right. Don't get mad at Tom. I'm the one gesturing over
2: but
1: here.
2: But you need to fly somewhere. I don't care where it is. If it's been 13 years, just go buy a ticket. Help the economy.
1: I just need someone
2: here.
1: To hug me. Maybe
2: yeah,
1: that's it.
2: That's the other story we had before. But all right, we're going to take a break and come back. We've got the latest in food and dining out. Golden Corral has cracked the code on keeping an eye on their customers. We've got details. We'll be right back.
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0: St. Joseph County, this is your wake-up call. Republicans, this is the election they think you'll skip. Don't! Crime is up in South Bend, repeat offenders walk free through a revolving door, and local Democrats, scandal after scandal. 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Early voting has already started. 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
1: 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You might even end up with Lori if you're lucky. 574-293-1010. 574-293-1010 is Lori's number. All right, now let's talk. Always my favorite segment of the show, the one about food.
2: Here, we should have you like at a restaurant or something.
1: And I'm hungry, so I'm walking into this segment dangerous.
2: This could be good right now. It's for breakfast here. Golden Corral. So I don't know if, by the way,
1: has good breakfasts.
2: Yeah, see,
1: on the buffet
2: could be there. So you know, Golden Corral, people go there obviously for the value. I mean, the food's probably good too, but the value, right? The quantity.
1: There, no, they go there for the quantity.
2: Yeah, the volume. The volume you can end up with. So they go there for that, and Golden Corral knows that. Obviously, there's no secret there. So they know that you're going there for the quantity, you're going for the volume. But one of the things that we tend to do when we go there is if we get something and don't like it, we just throw it in the trash. We just put it on our plate and get rid of it. Mm-hmm. And then go on to the next thing. Why would you waste them? You've paid $20 or $30 or whatever. And
1: I've never had that experience of wasting food at Golden Corral. Usually it goes right through my mouth.
2: You'll take it all.
1: My stomach.
2: Oh, okay.
1: Yeah. Well,
2: a lot of people are saying are not this nice.
1: They I know what I like, so I avoid the stuff on the buffet that I don't like.
2: You don't try things that were bad against. But
1: why try what you don't know when all your other favorites are right there?
2: They're going to waste time with your waste space in your stomach.
1: Yeah.
2: So they're watching. So what they've started doing, and they probably have in the past more so, but with food costs as high as they are and everything that's going on with the economy in the world, they are monitoring that so that they can change up their menus.
1: Uh-huh.
2: Versus they used to just leave things there thinking it was good variety. You know, we needed a beef dish, we need a chicken dish, we need a pork dish.
1: Yeah.
2: But maybe we don't need the pork dish or as much of it or whatever it is, because they're watching finally and paying attention. Like, people are throwing that away. They're not really eating it like we'd hoped. Our people aren't taking it. In your case, you wouldn't take the meal maybe.
1: Yeah, exactly.
2: And then the next guy's taking a bite or two and says, I don't want to waste my space and my stomach on this. Mm-hmm. I'm going to go get some more chicken or whatever it is. So they're really monitoring that. It's pretty interesting because they are on patrol. You know, you think it's all just a happy little environment, everybody just eating and slapping down more food.
1: Yeah. Well, interestingly enough, for me, when I go to Golden Corral, which, by the way, I've not been at Golden Corral in more than 10 years. But when I have gone, the thing I get the least of is the steak.
2: I
1: just think their steak is
2: overdone.
1: No. Well, yeah, it's a little tough, a little chewy, but that's probably one of my least favorite things on the whole buffet is the steak.
2: Yeah, I would believe that. I haven't been there maybe once for breakfast, twice or something, but I wouldn't go for the steak there either. It can't be that high a quality beef, is it?
1: I've had their fried chicken before. I've had their oven-baked chicken. I've had their fish. Their fish isn't bad. I really like their breakfasts. I mean, they'll make an omelet right in front of you.
2: Oh, that's cool.
1: So, I love that.
2: You get it the way you want it.
1: Yeah, exactly. I love that. I'll absolutely do that any day of the week. I know what I like and I know what I don't like, so I just avoid the stuff that I don't like. The thing about Golden Corral, though, is do they watch you when you go to leave the restaurant? Like, if you're taking a few things with you.
2: I bet they do. Yeah. I mean, they can't really say anything if it's on your plate.
1: It's like, I need some extra napkins at my table, please, so I can hide the brownies in the napkins
2: when
1: I go to leave.
2: Yeah, exactly.
1: Yeah.
2: And you know you and everybody else are doing the same thing, right?
1: Yeah, exactly.
2: That's crazy.
1: Are they watching you for that stuff? The food shoplifters.
2: Do they have containers for to-go? I mean, is that a thing?
1: I'm not sure that's allowed there.
2: I bet not. I mean, even if it's on your plate, people are going to scam.
1: I know that
2: fill
1: you can,
2: up the
1: okay,
2: container.
1: I do know this. Like, you can go to Golden Corral and say, I'm here, but I'm taking it to go. And they'll give you a container and you can fill it up.
2: One container.
1: Yeah. You can fill it up and go.
2: That's fair.
1: But like, I'm pretty sure that they don't allow you to take the food home after it's on your plate.
2: Okay.
1: Because we would all go up to the buffet and fill up our plate and then get back to our table and say, suddenly I'm stuffed.
2: Throw it all in a box.
1: But now I have dinner for tomorrow night. So can you box it up for me?
2: I think you could play this good. You could play with a couple to-go containers, get enough for a party. You take it home, put it on your own plates and things and serve it to your guests.
1: Mm-hmm. So I have a couple of, a story and an observation about Golden Corral.
2: All right.
1: And it may get me in trouble.
2: Oh,
1: so
2: that's good.
1: The story is, I went to Golden Corral once with a coworker.

0: worker
1: who loves to eat.
2: Okay.
1: loves to eat. I mean, even more than me.
2: Wow.
1: Like, this guy could put it away.
2: And cheap, or just likes to eat? I'm thinking cheap because
1: cheap and likes to eat.
2: Going to Golden Corral. Yeah,
1: yeah. Exactly. So is there for the volume and the,
2: the cost
1: to make sure he gets his value. Never before have I ever eaten lunch with somebody who will cover their plate in mashed potatoes and gravy and then put fried chicken on top.
2: Oh my.
1: And then put like vegetables on top of the fried chicken even.
2: What?
1: And then puts a brownie on top of the whole freaking thing.
2: And ate that? Sat there and ate that?
1: Yeah. It was a mountain of food.
2: Oh my gosh.
1: And literally ate it that way.
2: Oh my God. In that fashion. In that
1: order. Like sitting there and I'm like, wow. Looking at this plate, I'm like, this, you're like a circus freak. I said, number one, I can never balance my food like that on a plate. It would spill over.
2: Oh, it's that much. I mean, it's like a pyramid.
1: Yes. That's what it looked like.
2: Oh, and a brownie on top.
1: A brownie on top of the mashed potato and gravy laid foundation with the fried chicken and the veggies and whatever else, cornbread, and then brownies on top.
2: Oh, brownies. Brownies.
1: There was more than one.
2: And can't figure out why they're not losing weight, right?
1: Yeah.
2: That's crazy.
1: Yeah.
2: See, that's not what they hope for when they have, when they put the sign out there.
1: Are they watching for people like that?
2: Yeah, exactly. Oh, you know they are. You know, they probably have even a wanted poster up front or something.
1: Yeah.
2: Yeah, that's crazy, though.
1: And then the other, and then my observation, actually two observations. Number one, if you're going to Golden Corral, just get water, plain water, because they charge an arm and a leg for their soft drinks.
2: Because of the trying to make money off of
1: trying
2: those.
1: Trying to make money, but it's like, you know, for like a soft drink there, when last I went, it was like $3.99 for the bottomless soft drink.
2: Oh, because do they bring you the refill?
1: Or they bring you the refill.
2: Yeah. $4, yeah.
1: Yeah. Are you kidding? $4 for a soda? No way.
2: Buck and a half of those gas stations.
1: Yeah, not doing that. Not doing that.
2: Yeah, it's a moneymaker for them because they have a cap on the price to get you in for the food, so they have to have something else.
1: And then the other observation, and it's not so much at breakfast time on the weekends, but it is at dinner time on the weekends. I feel like I'm eating... This is where I'm going to get in trouble.
2: Oh.
1: When I'm at Golden Corral, I feel like I'm eating in like a prison cafeteria.
2: Is that right? They slap it down.
1: Because when I look at other people in their trays, I think, wow, these people came straight from Walmart. It's the Walmart crowd. And I am the best dressed guy in this place.
2: There you go.
1: I may be the most classiest guy in this place. And I'm not even all that classy. I'm redneck chic.
2: She redneck chic.
1: I am redneck chic at best.
2: Well, you're eating in a restaurant. Normally you eat at a gas station. So this is really a big boost here.
1: I apologize right now.
2: Yeah.
1: For any Golden Corral fans out there. You're not the ones I'm talking
2: about. That's right. You're
1: there,
2: not the ones.
1: People who are always there when I go. And I haven't been at Golden Corral in quite a while. So again, if I have offended you, I automatically apologize.
2: Does it disrupt your meal? Does it give you discomfort?
1: I can't look around at other tables when I'm there because I'm afraid of what I'll see.
2: And then when you go up for the food, it's like a prison. Like they throw it on there.
1: I stick the spatula. Impose tunnel vision upon myself, and I look only at the food and not at the people I'm around, because it's the Walmart effect. If you shop at Walmart, you know what I'm talking about.
2: That's true. Maybe they came over. Maybe they're on the way to Walmart.
1: It's near Walmart. So they went grocery shopping at Walmart, and then they went to Golden Corral afterwards.
2: They get their money's worth. I mean,
1: Again, don't hang me. God forgives me for all my sins. Why can't the listeners?
2: I'm not touching this one. Good luck. Good luck there.
1: But I love the food at Golden Corral.
2: I would go there with you just so we could do a news story here. But it said in the story it's like $16 to $19. Do you think that's the right price?
1: Yep.
2: Yeah. Mm-hmm. $16 for breakfast, maybe.
1: Could be.
2: Yeah.
1: But just get water. You'll save money. I mean, you know, two sodas, you know, that's $8.
2: Yeah, that's true.
1: And that was like 10 years ago. Imagine what it costs now.
2: That's it. You know, they said Golden Corral started in North Carolina in 1973. I would assume they were older business than that. But
1: that's about right. First time I went to a Golden Corral was in the late 70s, and it was different then. It wasn't like how it is now. I mean, they really did specialize in steak back in the day.
2: Mm-hmm.
1: I went with my grandparents in Peru, Illinois. I remember it.
2: Wow.
1: I remember it.
2: So it's kind of a big deal, then.
1: It was really good food. It was quality. And I'm not saying it's not quality today. Right. It's just their focus is different today.
2: Yeah. They've got volume. I mean, they have a whole different group coming in.
1: Yep.
2: The path. You know, it goes back. You think about regular buffets. started in Las Vegas in the 40s, they say. Mm-hmm. And they were really just a loss leader for the casino to get you down there, just to keep you there. So you'd made, they'd sell you a cheap buffet and you all you could eat, and then you would stay and gamble or go to a show
1: now,
2: or something.
1: I haven't been to Vegas in about 15 years, and the last time I went to Vegas, I want to say the buffet at Rio was the top buffet.
2: Is that right? Yeah.
1: In Vegas at the time. The buffet at Rio was the top.
2: I bet you it's like the Bellagio or something like that now.
1: Oh, yeah, yeah. I mean,
2: some, the Wynn or something.
1: Is the Rio even around anymore?
2: Maybe.
1: Turned it into something else.
2: I don't. Either it imploded or something.
1: Did it become the Sphere? I don't know.
2: Yeah, I don't really know. I remember seeing it, but I think some of those buffets are probably like the Wynn or Caesars or Bellagio or something. They're probably like $60, $70.
1: Back in the 90s, everyone was like, if you're going to Vegas, go to Rio. They got the Carnival of Food.
2: Oh, yeah.
1: And that was the top buffet.
2: I couldn't eat that much, so I mean, it sounds good. I mean, they have everything in there, all types of crab legs and shrimp and things, but I can't eat that much. Uh-huh. $70 or $60. You know, that's the other part of the story is that we talked about it a couple weeks ago about how restaurants are trying to figure out meals that people are, you know, that are doing the shots, doing the weight loss shots, the GLP-1s.
1: Yeah.
2: They're trying to figure out what to put on the menu. But it's gone even farther now in stores, the manufacturers of some of the processed foods and some of the foods that they have in the store, they don't know how to season them.
1: Right.
2: Because people, their tastes are so different in the salt and the sugar. That's what we're used to, a diet of sugar and salt and all that creaminess. And
1: yeah, but it's once you're on, you know, the shots or the GLP-1, it changes radically what you like for some people and what you can tolerate.
2: Right.
1: And, you know, my thing is, you know, you're taking that weekly shot. You got to be careful when you're planning to eat out because
2: exactly.
1: You may not be getting your money's worth.
2: That's what they're finding out. They don't know what to serve. And then if you go home and you want to go to the grocery store and buy some of the foods that you used to buy are not the same anymore either.
1: Like,
2: so
1: you know,
2: it's a problem.
1: If I'm paying like, you know, $25 for a meal and I can only have 3 bites.
2: Yeah. Right. Why would you want to do that?
1: Worth.
2: Yeah. Go to Golden Corral there, John. They have something for everybody.
1: And again, my apologies to the people who go to Golden Corral. If you did not hear me apologize 3 minutes ago, now I'm apologizing.
2: John's in trouble.
1: I'm done apologizing.
2: It's in trouble. All right. We're going to take a break. We come back. We're going to talk about vintage. All those old t-shirts you got in the drawer. Don't throw them out. They may be worth big bucks. We'll be right back.
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12: Now, from the Glass Doctor of Indiana Weather Center, here's your Storm Alert weather forecast.
13: Partly to mostly cloudy and warm, highs upper 70s. A few showers arrive tonight, lows upper 50s. Sunday will be cloudy and a little cooler, highs near 70. Feeling more like summer to start the work week, highs Monday, low 80s with sun and clouds mixed. Cooling back down to the low 70s Tuesday, then low 60s Wednesday. I'm WSBT 22 meteorologist Jessica Burns.
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1: 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All right. Now that we're all hungry after our last segment,
2: right.
1: Let's do some shopping and work off that appetite.
2: We can't fit in our clothes anymore.
1: So. Yeah, so we need to go buy some new vintage t-shirts and stuff.
2: Yeah, so the I think you know a little bit more about this than I do, the vintage t-shirt part, because your daughter's kind of in this business. But the it's funny because I have people contact me sometimes asking, you know, what's the oldest shirt you have, like leftovers and things?
1: Yeah.
2: Did you do stuff for this group or that group? Or,
1: yeah.
2: Because certain things are worth more money in the vintage world.
1: So vintage, at my last understanding of vintage is if it's 15 years or older, it is considered vintage.
2: Okay. That's a good way to put it. Yeah. Mm-hmm. I think we might have some, you know, some old samples that would be brands, but it'd be automotive brands. So I don't know if that's in demand or not. But but it is funny because it's making a huge comeback. It's been there always. Kind of in the background. If you're in it, you're in it. If you know it, you know it. But now it's becoming more and more because you're seeing vintage marketing and vintage advertising companies are doing it. They're bringing back old vehicles or old clothes. Or
1: old clothes with old logos.
2: Yeah,
1: even.
2: Exactly. All the old branding that we used to see in life.
1: Yeah. And we've joked on the show how sometimes I'll buy clothes at like truck stops, like the Pilot truck stop.
2: I think
1: I was actually at a Pilot truck stop and I saw a vintage style t-shirt but it was the old logo of Pilot Truck Stop.
14: Oh, really? That's
1: and not
14: cool.
1: The, yeah, it was like their logo go back to the 70s or 60s, not their current logo. And I'm like, oh, that's cool.
14: See, they're doing old, vintage.
1: Yeah. So, yeah. So it's like, wow, do I buy another t-shirt from a truck stop or not?
14: I was traveling a week ago or whatever, and I went into a Love's truck stop, mm-hmm. and I thought about it because they had Halloween clothing.
1: Yeah.
14: I thought, well, there you go. If you're on the road all the time, you got to buy your Halloween t-shirt or mask here or whatever.
1: If you're ever at a Love's truck stop, I'm the guy looking at the baseball caps and then the trucker tees.
14: They have a lot to choose from there.
1: Yeah, all that stuff.
14: So I think these companies are pushing this initiative of vintage on. So they said, you know, like a Grateful Dead t-shirt, this person had a 1967 Grateful Dead Sotheby's, sold it for $17,000.
1: Yeah, and it's not like a replica t-shirt of from back in the day. It's like the true t-shirt from back in the day.
14: Yeah, I could see that that'd be such a rare one, but exactly right. There's two ways. There's the people that are replicating them now, reprinting the branding.
1: Yeah.
14: That's just, hey, that's cool. I like it.
1: Yeah, and the reason why I know a little bit about, not a lot, but I know a little bit about this is because my daughter sells vintage stuff online.
14: Okay.
1: And she can tell the replicas versus the traditionals or the originals, and she can tell simply by the label on the shirt itself.
14: Oh, I bet. Yeah.
1: Yeah, because there are certain shirts with labels. And by the way, if you tear the label off, it devalues the shirt.
14: Yeah, party's over.
1: Yep, it is. But she can tell by the labels which labels are actually vintage labels going back to the day and which ones are the fakes.
14: Does she have, you say she does it online, does she have shows she goes to?
1: Yeah, she has.
14: So there's vintage shows?
1: Yeah, vintage shows. They've had some here locally or regionally.
14: Okay.
1: Notre Dame is back in session, and a lot of Notre Dame students go to get vintage Notre Dame gear.
14: Oh, I bet.
1: Yeah.
14: That's got to be a big demand.
1: Yeah, it is a huge demand. And she, like, during the school year, she will sell a lot of Notre Dame vintage wear.
14: Where does she find that at? Like garage sales and things?
1: Garage sales, Goodwill, the Salvation Army thrift store.
14: People just throw it away or whatever.
1: Yeah, people
14: donate it. They
1: clean out their closets like you and I do.
14: Yeah.
1: And then they get rid of it, and they don't know. Because they're, you know, most likely not in that market. They don't know that their old apparel has some value to it.
14: Yeah, exactly.
1: In my closet, I have a ton of t-shirts. I typically wear the same five every day.
14: Yeah, right.
1: But I have a ton of t-shirts, and they're all from different places I've been or different memories that they evoke.
14: Do you buy concert t-shirts if you go now?
1: Rarely.
14: Yeah.
1: Rarely will I buy a concert t-shirt.
14: They're pretty expensive now.
1: Yeah. I went to see The Who before COVID. I want to say it was like 2019. I saw The Who at Tinley Park in Chicago, and I bought a Who t-shirt then. It was $50.
14: Yeah, isn't that crazy? I'm in the business.
1: $50.
14: That's great if I could sell them for $50.
1: So, yeah. And have I bought any since? I don't think I have. I think it was the last concert t-shirt I got.
14: $50. So you have to hold on to it for 15 years, and then it becomes vintage?
1: And then it's vintage.
14: Yeah, you'll get your $50 back.
1: Yeah. Yeah. 6 years. No, 7 years now. Yeah, that shirt for 7 years.
14: Do you know, I know it's a broad question, but what is the average vintage shirt? I'm not talking about one that's a real collector's item for years, but is it a $50 shirt like your daughter might, or her t-shirt's $50?
1: Oh my gosh.
14: $100?
1: I've been with her at some of these shows where she's actually sold t-shirts for like upward of $100.
14: Okay. Wow.
1: T-shirts, $100.
14: That she may have paid $2 for, $5, 50 cents or something.
1: Yeah, totally. She had this one shirt. It wasn't even, and a lot of these shirts, they're like unique.
14: Yeah.
1: Hard to come by. They might even be promotional shirts. Like, say you went to McDonald's and in the Happy Meal, you got a t-shirt.
14: Yes.
1: And, you know, with some of the McDonald's characters on there. Or maybe it was like McDonald's sponsored a film. And then the t-shirt was from, you know, shows a character from a film that was big in the theaters. A lot of them are like that. They're like these, you know, collectors. They only made them for this one specific thing.
14: Yes.
1: And those go big. And then, but this one time I remember, she was selling this t-shirt, and it was basically a white t-shirt and had a picture of a red semi on the front of the t-shirt.
14: That's it?
1: Oh, yeah. Just a picture of a red semi. It was not a brand name.
14: Uh-huh.
1: It was just a red semi. And my daughter found it at Goodwill, and somehow she knew, just from her own perusing of vintage, she knew that shirt was worth big bucks.
14: Oh, my gosh.
1: Brought it to a show. This kid walks up, and he's like, oh, my gosh, I've been looking for that shirt. How much?
14: Oh my.
1: She's like $85. And I'm like,
14: $85.
1: like where did that figure come from? She goes, $85.
14: Yeah, just I can get it. Yeah, watch me.
1: And he paid. Yeah. Right then and there.
14: He's so excited, I bet. He hadn't seen
1: her,
14: one.
1: Handed her money. And I'm like,
14: I love it.
1: And I said, how did you know that he'd pay $85 for that shirt? And then she's like, well, online, and there's only like six of these in the whole U.S.
14: Oh,
1: they
14: wow.
1: go for $65.
14: It's right in front of me here.
1: So yeah. I just took a chance, and I said $85, and he paid.
14: Good for her.
1: Yeah.
14: Yeah, it's sitting right in front of me. The guy wants it, you know.
1: Yeah.
14: Isn't that funny, though? You have to know that business.
1: You have to know.
14: You know, the in retail right now, the other part is Levi's is cashing in on that. They had such a heritage mm-hmm. of all the jeans we wore in high school or whatever, but different ones are talking about the 501s from the 90s.
1: Oh, yeah.
14: You know, they're bringing all those back.
1: Yeah,
14: they're,
1: the wide legs are back, all that stuff.
14: Yeah, and they've got some celebrities wearing them.
1: Oh, yeah. And I was at the Levi outlet store just this past week in Michigan City.
14: Okay,
1: and
14: yeah.
1: they have an array of T-shirts. With old Levi logos on them.
14: That's cool. Yeah.
1: And they all look retro. And so,
14: you know, in France, when I go over there in Paris, you're lined up to get in the Levi's store.
1: Wow.
14: Seriously, it's a big deal because it's an American made, you know, product, American brand, has all the heritage, as you mentioned, with all the different logos and different types of jeans. But people are lined up outside the door. Mm-hmm. They're cute. And you just laugh. You're like, are you kidding me? Yeah. But it's just a different culture. And I'm sure they're quite a bit more expensive because they have to pay the duties and taxes to get them into the country.
1: Yeah. I have like, I think I want to say six pairs of jeans, and I got them from all over. I got a pair of jeans from Stevenson's in Elkhart. I got a pair of jeans from Men's Warehouse. I have a couple pairs of jeans from JCPenney. It's the Arizona brand.
14: Uh-huh.
1: But I bought a pair of Levi's not that long ago.
14: Cause you're in now. You're in style.
1: Well, I really didn't feel like I was in style. I bought it simply because, number one, they fit really well. And number two, when I was younger, all I ever owned was Levi. Yeah,
14: that's all we had as a kid, I think.
1: Yeah.
14: Maybe it was Lee. Was that another brand?
1: Yeah, Lee Wrangler's another brand.
14: Lee and Levi's, I think.
1: When I was a real little kid, it was Tuskins by Sears. Remember those?
14: Yeah, I do remember those.
1: Oh, my God. You could take like a machete to them and it wouldn't cut them.
14: Some of that stuff was bulletproof, wasn't it?
1: Tuskins.
14: Yeah, that was such a big deal. I mean, as a kid, you go there. But now, I mean, you can go buy the jeans you're talking about, or you can go to Nordstrom and buy $250 jeans.
1: Oh, my gosh. Let me tell you about another one. I was looking for shoes online one day, and I ran across, and I had these shoes when I was a kid. My mom would go to Kmart every year and buy me a new pair of Trax shoes.
14: I remember, brand. Yeah,
1: they were blue, they had the stripes, and Trax Trax shoes. I found a pair of Trax shoes online selling for like $300.
14: Oh my.
1: Yeah, they were the same ones that I wore when I was a kid.
14: Oh, who saved those? That's what I want to know.
1: I know.
14: Like, yes. How did somebody know that? Just must have been in a box in their garage or something.
1: Exactly.
14: Just
1: exactly.
14: Lucked out. Because,
1: well, I have shoes that I have never worn that are in boxes in my closet.
14: But you didn't do that to save them.
1: No, I mean, it's just
14: they're there. But I mean, suddenly they're worth something. But I can't imagine we would have saved all our clothes as a kid. And
1: I know.
14: Waiting for the market.
1: Those old $399, $599 Trax shoes from Kmart from back in the 70s. They're selling them for $300 now.
14: That's crazy. Amazing. I should dig around. I think I've thrown everything out, but they're donated, either one. But all right, well, that's good. So we're going to take a break and come back. We're going to have our spotlight on business. We'll be right back.
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1: Know Your Business, and as we finish up, let's highlight a new business that's moved into Michiana big time.
14: Yeah, speaking of food, now this is it. I love this place. It's called Cava, C-A-V-A.
1: Yeah.
14: Main and Day, roughly, over here in Mishawaka.
1: Yeah, and explain this. So I'm a big fan of Chipotle. I hear it's like Chipotle, only with Mediterranean food.
14: 100%. That's exactly how I describe it. It's so cool. I've had bowls. I've created my own bowl, but they're very healthy. You start off with the type of lettuce or grain you want.
1: Uh-huh.
14: Then you have some like hummus or different flavorings you can add to it. Then you choose. They have salmon, chicken, pork, all these different things. Add that. Then there's all kinds of other salad things you add to it. It's incredible. I love it. I've eaten probably three times now at Cava, and they have, you can get a pita, all that same stuff on a pita bread.
1: Yeah. Is that like their wrap, like if you wanted to get a wrap?
14: Yeah, exactly. Yeah.
1: Okay. Yeah. And so the first location opened up in Mishawaka. They're also opening a location on Eddy Street near Notre Dame.
14: They'll do very well there. Yeah, they'll do well in Notre Dame. And I'd say that's one of the interesting things. It's the ones I've gone to and I've traveled even. It's a lot of younger people eating there, so it's very popular right now.
1: Cava, C-A-V-A.
14: You got it. You should try it. It's right close to the station here.
1: Yeah. So right off of Main Street near Day Road.
14: Yes. I never do it that, but it's the back off of just a little bit off of Day.
1: Right after the steak place, which exactly I can't remember the name of.
14: Yeah.
1: It's not Texas Roadhouse. Other one.
14: No, but you'll see it there. If you're coming down Main Street, getting close today, it's right there on the right.
1: All right, let's talk about Burston Marketing in Elkhart.
14: All right, and we are your local source for promotional products, John, as you say. And the unique thing about what we do at Burston is that we come to you if you'd like, or you can come to our show. We have a great showroom. We have samples, lots of samples. Mm-hmm. You don't have to buy online and guess what the quality is going to be like.
1: Yeah, and you can go to Burston Marketing, or Tom can come to your office space and that kind of thing. And by the way, is that now a good time to order for Christmas if you want to treat your employees to some merch?
14: Yeah, that's what we're finding now. Companies are starting to look into product for fall. You know, jackets and caps and things for fall, but also gifts for employees.
1: Mm-hmm.
14: It's that time of year, and you think, well, it's not, but it's, you know, we're into October here. 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
1: All right. And how can people get a hold of you?
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1: And we'll be back next Saturday morning for Know Your Business right here on MNC. 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
0: Heading inland, I'm Pam Huso, Fox News. Isaias has weakened to a post-tropical cyclone after slamming into Florida's Gulf Coast last night, but the storm still threatens several states with heavy rain, damaging winds, and flooding.
21: Heavy rain on the north side of the system, so now moving through northern portions of Alabama. Georgia is going to see a lot of rain over the course of the day. Those winds hovering around 30 miles an hour, so as you run over dry land, you really lose all of the fuel, and the winds start to really die down, but it's bringing all of that moisture with it, and it really becomes more of a rainmaking system. Now, it's always on the eastern side of these storm systems that the severe weather risk is the worst. That is the case again for today, as you see at least some risk of tornadoes spinning up as all of this moisture gets wrapped in with some dry air across portions of Georgia over towards South Carolina. Some of these thunderstorms that's bringing that rain could also bring some tornadoes.
0: Fox's Adam Klotz. President Trump says he has a deal with Vladimir Putin for Russia to release hundreds of thousands of tons of diesel fuel.
22: Reversing years of U.S. policy designed to sanction and cut off Russian oil revenues, President Trump says Russia is making millions of tons of diesel available to U.S. and global markets.
23: We need oil for the world, and this is diesel, which is what we need. So we're very happy to get it.
22: The president says Russia will immediately supply more than 300,000 tons of diesel, followed by 500,000 tons in November and 1 million tons immediately thereafter. Ukrainian President Volodymyr Zelensky said it is a weak decision made by strong partners. Surging fuel prices are a top concern for voters heading into the midterm elections. The average price of a gallon of diesel now tops $6. At the White House, Jared Halpern, Fox News.
0: In Ukraine last night, officials say 12 people were killed in Russian strikes. 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
20: 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Just click listen, then swipe right and hear the latest news updates on your time. 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
0: Nine people, including two children, are reportedly dead following a mass shooting in Erie, Pennsylvania. Witnesses say a gunman opened fire outside a home last night, killing two women before heading inside. Police and SWAT teams surrounded the house where more gunshots were heard. Officers later entered the home and discovered several more bodies, including the gunman. He was apparently killed by a self-inflicted gunshot wound. Investigators are now working to piece together what led to the shooting. Authorities have not identified the victims or determined a motive. President Trump makes a stop in upstate New York as Republicans face crucial midterm races.
3: President Trump telling a crowd in Syracuse, Nassau County Executive Bruce Blakeman will pass tax cuts and reduce energy costs if elected New York governor.
4: You need to vote for Bruce Blakeman and New York common sense.
3: Blakeman, the state's GOP gubernatorial candidate, faces incumbent New York governor, Democrat Kathy Hochul. He's hoping to become the state's first Republican governor in 20 years.
4: Let's get out there in record numbers.
3: President Trump again asking voters,
4: please pretend I'm on the freaking ballot, will you?
3: Both saying a vote for Republicans would protect border security and manufacturing. Kristen Goodwin, Fox News.
0: The president's stop is part of a midterm campaign blitz to promote the GOP. He also made stops in San Antonio, Texas, and Grand Island, Nebraska this week. A former South Carolina court clerk is charged with giving himself unauthorized raises by bumping the salary on 44 of his paychecks. Todd Massey is charged with breach of trust and grand larceny. Prosecutors say he used his position as court clerk to gradually increase his own hourly pay, a scheme prosecutors say ran for a year and a half before he was caught. I'm Pam Puso in New York, and this is Fox News.
5: Now, from the Glass Doctor of Indiana Weather Center, here's your Storm Alert weather forecast.
13: Partly to mostly cloudy and warm, highs upper 70s. A few showers arrive tonight, lows upper 50s. Sunday will be cloudy and a little cooler, highs near 70. Feeling more like summer to start the work week, highs Monday, low 80s with sun and clouds mixed. Cooling back down to the low 70s Tuesday, then low 60s Wednesday. I'm WSBT 22 meteorologist Jessica Burns.
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27: Hey, Josh, have you ever kind of thrown up a little bit and swallowed it? Like, just kind of comes up. You got to swallow it. When's the last time that happened to you? While Kevin was reading that. Yeah, maybe. Okay. All right. Well, we're going to get into it, what it means for you, and we're going to start with emotions because those are very real, and we get that. But then how does that impact your financial plan, the decisions that you need to be making? We're helping with that. 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You can engage with us that way, send questions there as well, and then all over social media, wherever you're at. We are there as well. Just search The Wise Money Show. $40 trillion. And, you know, does $40 trillion, does that like all of a sudden matter? $39 trillion didn't? That absolutely not. It's just another, I'm going to say terrifying milestone. But that's going to lead into, you know, we're going to get into what does this mean for mortgage rates? What's it mean for your savings? What's it mean for the bond market, the stock market? But first, we've just got to stop and say, like, the initial reaction, you hear that. And here's the spectrum. Here's the range. You could say, no, governments are supposed to be taking on debt to help its citizens and build out infrastructure. Like, this is okay. That is one end of the spectrum. The other end is complete panic. right? And then maybe in the middle, there's a tune out. So I don't know where you're at right now. I think there's very few that are probably like, oh, no, this is good. This is what we're supposed to be doing. I think most of us have checked out, tuned out, because 40 trillion, 1 trillion, it's unfathomable. Right. So 40 is like, it's, right. Oh, my goodness. But there's certainly a decent amount of people that are at panic and wondering what to do. So which of those emotions maybe is the right one? Or can you empathize with, guys?
2: Well, I think panic or fear, which this could certainly elicit that type of an emotion, those are not helpful emotions as it relates to my financial plan and making decisions related to my financial plan.
27: At least for me, when I'm fearful, I tend to stop. I get stuck.
2: Yeah.
27: Mm-hmm. Right? I don't want to move. And financially, that can be very detrimental. Right. If you get stuck and all of a sudden aren't making progress because of fear, you can sort of create the negative impact that you're so fearful of.
10: Do you guys think most people are fearful when they hear a number like 40 trillion? Or is it just like, as you said, unfathomable? Because I remember back this was in the right after the housing crisis. We were doing a lot of client events and trying to coach people on how to respond to a financial crisis and everything. And we put together a slideshow that included an image that was trying to help people understand how big $1 trillion was. Do you remember this?
27: I remember that image.
10: And if you take a stack of $100 bills, $1 million fits in like a briefcase. But if you try to show an image of $1 trillion, it's pallets stacked full of $100 bills filling a football field.
27: Football field.
10: Like it is not even close to what we would all consider, well, that's a big sum of money. $1 million fits in a briefcase. But $1 trillion, now we're up to $40 trillion. And I don't think most people hear that number and understand the scope and scale of it. And so I actually wonder, are more people likely to just kind of tune it out and say, well, all right, that's fear mongering. You're trying to stir up emotions and I don't want to go there. Others who do get it, I don't know. I think there's a lot of people who maybe, as Kevin was saying, you could get distracted by what's going on in the government's money, their financial picture. Kevin, cue the money. The government doesn't have any money. There you go.
2: Yep.
10: But lose sight of, well, what are the things that are actually within your control?
27: Yeah, and that's what we want to focus on. So we're at, I think it's over 130% of debt to GDP. So how much debt does our nation have compared to how much economic activity is actually happening? And I think that's certainly not a high point for a developed nation. I think Japan is still the highest and way up there. But I think that's the highest we've ever been, surpassing where we were at in World War II, which obviously the government needed to spend a lot of money on that. So I think we're at a highest percentage. Don't quote me on that. And so just for context, right, because I tune out at 40 trillion. It's hard to really it's sort of disconnected.
10: Mm-hmm.
27: But when you put it on a relative basis, I think you'd say, OK, wait a second. This is
10: well. And that's what a lot of economists do. Right. They compare the size of the mortgage to the income. I don't know if you guys know what's the biggest mortgage you've ever seen a client have before. For me, it was like 1.6 million, let's say.
27: Okay.
10: But that client earns over $1 million per year.
27: Yeah.
10: And so you think, okay, well, $1.6 million would feel like an overwhelming amount of debt to most people. Like, that's not even doable. What bank would lend me that kind of money? Well, if your income is high enough, you'd say, oh, no big deal. And so that's what people are often doing with the federal government, is their debt compared to the size of our economy, the amount of just business activity and production that happens in this country, is it a big deal? And, you know, Warren Buffett over the years has pointed to this as a very important consideration. When we borrow more against when the government is borrowing more than the economy's size itself, more than 1 year's worth, that's a dangerous spot. And we're at 130%, as you said.
27: Yeah. Yeah. Okay. So a phrase that you might have heard, I think we surpassed this 40 trillion back in August, I think. So you might have heard this since then, but there's some discussion about are we into a debt spiral? Are we into a debt spiral? So basically what that means, and this if you don't have your fear juices going just yet, I would say just manage them for just a minute here while we talk about this. But the interest that we're paying now on this national debt is the second largest line item in the budget. It's, we're paying more than an interest than our defense, mm-hmm. right? And we are borrowing in order to spend, right? Mm-hmm. We don't have enough tax revenues to match our spending. So we're running a deficit, which means we have to continue to borrow, which means the interest to service it is going to be even higher, which means we're going to have to borrow more, which means the interest is going to continue to go up, which means we're going to have to borrow more, higher interest, borrow more, higher interest. And yeah, that certainly isn't as a prickly spot to be. What are your guys' thoughts on debt spiral? Are we there?
2: Well, here's what I know. In 2019, we spent about a trillion more than we brought in. We brought in 3.5 and we spent 4.5. Those numbers aren't perfect, but it gets you in the ballpark. In 2026, this year, we're going to bring in 5.6. So we're going to bring in more money, about 60% more, but we're spending 7.4 trillion. So we're going to have almost 2 trillion. We've almost doubled the annual deficit spending. So I guess I would consider myself somewhat of a simpleton as it comes to this stuff. And I'm just like, well, if we were spending back at the 2019 levels, we'd have a surplus of $1 trillion. Mm-hmm. So it does seem like there's no real political will on either side of the aisle.
27: Yeah.
2: To do anything about it, and it does also seem like the only time that willingness kind of raises up and there's something that gets done about this is when there is a crisis, unfortunately.
27: Mm-hmm.
2: So the question is, what do I do personally?
27: Yeah.
2: And how do I respond to this? And I think a lot of it has to do with what's in my feed? What is my algorithm telling me?
27: Mm.
2: Because I can talk to folks that are very, and this can be a very polarizing thing. I know families that the family members don't talk to each other, friends don't talk to each other, because it can be divisive. And I would say, oh no, probably take that energy and get focused on what you can do in your personal financial life to be prepared for any kind of potential scenario.
27: Because obviously you can't run your personal finances like this, like the government is. And whether the government should be doing this or whether we are in a debt spiral, your personal financial decisions, you need to be even more careful, more diligent with your personal finances. How should you do that? What are some steps? We've got that and more coming up here on the Wise Money Show with Gorhorn Financial Group.
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2: $40 trillion of national debt. 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Thanks for being here. My name is Mike Bernard. With me in the KFG studios, Kevin Corhorn and Josh Gregory. 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Search the Wise Money Show. So tune it out. I kind of prefer that. That actually might be a better approach to $40 trillion, because then at least you can continue to take steps and so on. Or complete panic and fear, that tends to lead people to stop or make some drastic changes in their financial life. No, we want you to move forward. Even if you are fearful, we want to urge you forward. So we're going to break down now, what does the $40 trillion actually mean? How's it impacting the economy? And then how's it impacting you? So guys, what's it doing with interest rates? What have interest rates done over the recent, even, 3 months, 2 months? And then let's flow that into, well, what does that mean for mortgage rates? And what's it mean for, car loans, student loans, that sort of thing? So interest rates.
3: So interest rates, the 10-year treasury, call it 5.3% or whatever, that's what it was on September 30th. So 5.3% versus, and I keep going back to, 2019 or wherever, but it was 2%.
2: Two.
3: And so in 2019, it was 2%. That's why your mortgage was 3%. Yeah. Now your mortgage is 6.75 or even
2: 7.5. I mean,
3: seven and a half. Yeah. It could be going even higher. And so then the why is that happening? Well, we have, instead of a deficit of $1 trillion a year, we have $2 trillion. So they have to sell more bonds to finance that debt. Yeah. Selling more bonds, putting more bonds out there in order to get them bought, they have to offer a higher interest rate.
4: That right there, to me, is the key on this whole interest rate discussion. I mean, we're thinking about it from a consumer perspective, right? Like, if interest rates go up, what does that mean for your credit card or the next time you go buy a car on a loan, or it's time for you to buy a different house, and what kind of mortgage rate are you going to get? They are creeping higher. I personally feel like there's downward pressure over the long haul, simply because of the politics here. And if the federal government is the biggest borrower in the land, they are the most affected by rising interest rates. And they also have the influence on what happens with interest rates, at least at some level. You know, pressure on the Fed, and you can say that the Fed is an independent body and they choose interest rates purely based on what needs to happen in the economy. We keep interest rates low when we want the economy to be strong and vibrant. If we need to tap the brakes on the economy because it's kind of running away and inflation is an issue, then we raise interest rates. That's what the Fed is doing. But at the end of the day, if interest rates go too high, then the federal government's carrying cost on this $40 trillion just keeps getting higher and higher, and it puts more and more pressure on future budgets. And that's when it starts to become very real for Americans who are hoping to get great health care in retirement, or they're receiving Social Security benefits, or you want to have a strong national defense. Like, these things matter when the budget gets constrained by higher interest rates.
2: All right, I want to link what you two both said, because this is the conundrum that is going through in my brain. So one, we have a spending problem.
4: Yes, for sure.
2: Right. So
4: for sure.
2: We are spending at a certain level, and that's real, right? No one will like austerity if we need to do that. But we are spending more than we're taking in, therefore we have to borrow. Mm-hmm. In order to spend, mm-hmm. there aren't as many people willing to lend us money. Mm-hmm. So therefore, we have to lure them as much as possible. Therefore, we have to lure them by having higher interest rates, giving mm-hmm. them a higher return. Mm-hmm. And I don't see a way out of that. Okay. So to me, that is going to keep the problem of interest rates going up and continuing to go up. But then you enter what Josh said, and that is, well, technically, the government can manipulate the market. And what Treasury Secretary Bessent already started doing that, and mm-hmm. he said, I'm gonna do a ton, and they didn't do that much, mm-hmm. sort of thing, and the bond market totally shrugged it off after mm-hmm. a couple of days, and yeah. like, yeah, that wasn't enough, buddy.
5: It was a blip.
2: Yeah. So free markets are saying interest rates are going to continue to go up. Long term interest rates, you know, watch out. But then you've got this ace up your sleeve, or maybe, I don't know, that a different entity that can sort of do what they want and hopefully can have the right to

0: I mean, this is going to be, this is the higher interest is going to penalize and punish borrowers. And those two words don't feel like, oh, well, I'm a victim. No, it's just going to be, it's going to make it more expensive. It is going to make it more expensive. This is very real. Your financial life, there are six interconnected areas. It is. And so oftentimes we think about financial planning is investments and retirement, and that's it. Well, we talk a lot, maybe ad nauseum at for tax planning, right? So if you're not into that, you might say, guys, stop talking about it. But rarely do we talk about your present financial life. But that is really the engine that drives everything else. Mm-hmm. If you don't have your cash flow working for you, really hard to take advantage of tax planning, really hard to save a lot for retirement, really hard to make, you know, to invest with great strategies and continue to feed those investments. If you don't have your present financial life positioned appropriately, and with higher interest rates, your personal financial life, your present financial position is, it's going to be uphill. It's going to be more difficult.
1: Can I have a different take?
0: No.
1: But get to the same conclusion.
0: Okay, then yes.
1: So you're saying, hey, interest rates are almost inevitably going up. And I think at least in the short term, that's probably true. In the long term, I actually wonder if the Fed begins to have a higher tolerance for inflation, because inflation benefits borrowers, right? You get to pay back your debt with inflated dollars, and it's a punishment to savers in that case. And, you know, for the longest time, our entire careers, inflation was meant to be held down very, very low, like below 2% was kind of the goal for a long time. But what if that was allowed to drift a little bit higher to make it easier to handle this debt in the long run? And the reason I say it has the same effect on your personal financial life is whether it's higher interest rates or higher costs of living, either way, it's pressure on your present financial position. Mm-hmm. And you have to deal with either one. And maybe the solutions are the same in either scenario as well.
0: Yeah.
1: So if you had people on opposite ends of a debate there, it almost doesn't really matter which camp you fall in. This should be a kind of a warning cry to everybody. What are the things that you can be doing in your financial life to be ready for either scenario?
0: Yeah, updating your budget, updating that balance sheet, cleaning up your balance sheet, taking prudent steps to make sure that you've got the right margin, that you've got the right cash flow operating system. Three bank account system is the one we talk about a lot. That is our preferred and recommended operating system, but making sure that you're paying attention and not overlooking your present financial position.
2: Yeah, I mean, as I'm hearing you say that, Mike, I think about when we sent the entire team that it was much smaller at KFG to Dave Ramsey's Financial Peace University, and we said, hey, if you attend the 11 of the 13 sessions, will cover the cost of admission. And I think everyone did that. Mm-hmm. So there was good participation and engagement, and people got excited. And yet 6 months later, as I talked to them and I said, hey, how's your budget coming? Most of them said, even though they worked in a financial planning firm, they said, well, yeah, I'm not really, I wasn't able to get that done. So it sounds easy, but actually doing it is tough.
0: Oh, yeah.
1: Good point.
0: Absolutely. Now, the flip side to interest rates being a punishment or making borrowing more expensive, there is a little bit of silver lining, and it actually could benefit savers. And I don't know. Like, we haven't yet seen a ton of increased interest rates on savings accounts, CDs, money markets, but we might be seeing that. There could be a benefit to savers as well as the stock market. We'll get to that next. We got more coming up here on the Wise Money Show with Corehorn Financial Group.
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7: Now, from the Glass Doctor of Indiana Weather Center, here's your Storm Alert weather forecast.
8: Partly to mostly cloudy and warm, highs upper 70s. A few showers arrive tonight, lows upper 50s. Sunday will be cloudy and a little cooler, highs near 70. Feeling more like summer to start the work week, highs Monday, low 80s with sun and clouds mixed. Cooling back down to the low 70s Tuesday, then low 60s Wednesday. I'm WSBT 22 meteorologist Jessica Burns.
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9: Mortgage rates have been going up, but 10-year treasury rates, 20-year, have been going up as well. 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We're helping you with that right now. 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Thanks for being here. My name is Mike Bernard. With me in the KFG studios, Kevin Corhorn and Josh Gregory. Every episode is on podcast. Wherever you listen, just search The Wise Money Show and subscribe to the show. Rate the program there as well. We appreciate it. We're talking about $40 trillion of debt and, gosh, what that can mean emotionally, but really what it means to your financial life and the action that you should be taking. So interest rates, whether it's directly causing or indirectly causing, interest rates are going up. Mortgage rates are going up. The treasury rates are going up. Now, is that because we just have to continue to borrow and therefore interest rates are going up to entice people to lend money to us? Or is the Fed allowing this a little bit to, you know, because we've got a little higher inflation and we're printing money and so on? I don't know. If you're a saver, though, guys, have you seen money market rates going up? Not as quickly as...
10: No.
9: I mean,
10: but they never do, right? I mean, this is profit taking time for the banks where that they get to still borrow from you on your deposits at the bank at same old low rates. They haven't risen at all, but they are increasing the interest rates that they're charging on mortgages and other debt. So it's a widening margin for the banks in the short term here.
9: We had the Fed raise their short term rate, Fed funds rate, last meeting. We've got another meeting here at the end of this month. We'll see what they do. And within a week of that going up, I got a letter from the bank that has a home equity line for us and says, oh, the rate's going higher.
10: Yeah, instantly.
9: Instantly. And then I look at the money market and no change, right? No change. I'll tell you, I have seen some change with CDs. CDs are now back up. You can find CD specials back north of 4% for a year or so. Mm-hmm. And you got to find a special, because if you just say, hey, I want to invest in a CD, you're going to get, way below market. If you're looking at your local bank, you're going to have to ask for a CD special. You could find 4% right now. So that's going up. But then the other area where if you are a saver, you can be a lender, not a borrower, and you could buy treasury bonds. Mm-hmm. And if, as rates were going up, you said, gosh, a 10-year treasury bond, 4.5%, I'll take it. Now, if you tried to sell that bond, its market value is lower. If you hold it until it matures, you're collecting your 4.5%. You're fine. But right now, it could be enticing those of you that are savers to buy treasury bonds, 5.3% for 10 years.
10: And that's an important thing, though. That effect that you were just describing is something that any bond investor needs to fully understand, because a lot of people will put a certain portion of their portfolio into bond investments because historically they've always been safe, steady, and predictable, right? Mm-hmm. It's just a stated amount of interest. If I hold it for the whole term, then I'll get my money back and I've earned a good amount of interest in the meantime. But when interest rates start rising, there's this teeter-totter effect. Like if you think about a playground, maybe in your neck of the woods, it's called a seesaw. I grew up on teeter-totters. I don't know about you.
9: Seesaw.
10: But on one end of the teeter-totter is interest rates, and the value of your bond investments is on the other end. Mm-hmm. So when one end goes up, the other goes down. As interest rates are rising, it makes your existing bond investments actually go down in value, because in comparison to the newly issued bonds that are coming out on the market at that time, your interest rate that you had back in the day, it doesn't look as attractive. And so you have to, if you're going to sell your bonds, you got to sell them at a lower price to entice an investor.
9: And this is where you got to be working with your CFP. Okay, so this isn't advice, right? You got to work with your CFP and your situation. But this is why, really, since 2022 and what happened with interest rates and bond investments, we've been encouraging, not that you shouldn't own any bond funds or bond exchange traded funds, but it's making more sense to own individual bonds as opposed to where you know the outcome. Because mm-hmm. right now, if you've got a 4.25 5-year bond, a treasury bond that you bought a year ago, that you lent money to the government a year ago, or a 10-year paying, 4.5. Yeah, it could be frustrating to see that bond value is down if you sold it. At the same time,
10: you don't have to sell.
9: Yeah, you don't have to sell. You're clipping 4.5%, and that's okay. Just,
10: And if you hold it all the way to the end, you get your full money back, even if it is temporarily depressed in price right now. That is the value of owning the bond itself instead of owning a mutual fund that owns the bonds, because you don't have control over what the money manager is doing within that fund or that portfolio of bonds themselves.
9: Yeah. Yeah.
11: And so you really need to understand. So if you look at the cumulative return for bonds from 2018 to 2025, I'm looking at the, I don't want to mix metaphors, but the Bloomberg U.S. Aggregate Bond Index, it's about 15%. And you compare that to the stock market from January of 18 till now, that's about 229%. So this is where you have to be totally aware, like, what should your response be to debt? And this is where it gets back to asset allocation has to be one of your chief considerations.
10: Yep.
11: And what place do bonds have in my portfolio? Because the, because of the number of different types of financial instruments and financial strategies that are available, you might need to relook at what your philosophy is towards bonds. Because as you look at inflation, your best hedge against inflation is to own assets. Well, the I would not consider
10: bond, real assets,
11: right? Real assets. I wouldn't. But I mean, that could be stocks. That could so ownership in a company. That could be actual land. That could be actual real estate. I mean, go on down the line. There's all types of real assets that you could own that hedge against inflation, because you can certainly see. And I'm not trying to pick on bonds here. It's been, you know.
9: I'll pick on them. Yeah, okay. Pick on them. Go
11: well, no, it's
9: it.
11: One of their worst stretches in decades.
9: The 30-year treasury. And this is interesting because, you know, the bond. What's a bond market? New bonds are issued every day. So it's not like the stock market where, yes, we know exactly the percentage of NVIDIA and Apple and all that sort of stuff. The bond market's a little bit different. But 30-year treasuries, this is historically awful performance with 30-year treasuries over the past 5 years or so. Just almost like scorched earth scenario, terrible performance. I think it's the worst ever for 30-year treasuries. And I think we're getting to, I think the most important part of this entire conversation is when I think $40 trillion of debt, mm-hmm. I personally go to fear, right? Your range of emotions, doesn't matter, tune it out, or fear. I personally go to fear. And that's just, I'm more pessimistic and whatever. However, what does that fear elicit for my asset allocation? Your biggest and most important financial decision. That leads me to say, get out, make a change.
11: Flight
9: which
11: to safety.
9: Is the exact opposite of what you should be doing.
11: Mm-hmm.
9: Right? And because thankfully, I'm just grateful that I'm in this industry and get to think about these things and surrounded by great people that, you know, we can spar over these things because I've kept that in check. But so many people, I think you look at that and say, debt spiral, I think that is possible. I should get very conservative. And you move directly into the poison instead of owning assets. And listen, owning assets now, they might be more volatile because there is a little bit more uncertainty. I get that. But rushing to safety, as in bonds, I think are riskier. Personally, I think are riskier. And Kevin, you just shared those real returns over the past 5 years or whatever. That sounds risky. Bonds sound way riskier than stocks right now. Oh, I'll move to cash. We already said cash is paying next to nothing, especially compared to interest or what longer term bonds are paying. So the real value of your cash over the past 5 years is down 30% or so.
11: Right.
9: So what are you to do? Well, we're borrowing money, we're printing money, that's going to cause asset prices to go up. In a straight line, really safe and steady? No, absolutely not. But it will. That's economics. That has to overcome your emotions, okay? And so we're going to get into that. Sorry for the rant, but we're going to get into this even more. Like, how does this inform your investment decisions? What does it, so is, you know, this 3-4 years ago, is the 60-40 portfolio dead? I remember when we talked about that and you guys were like, Mike, I can't believe we're talking about this. But we're back to it, guys. Is the 60-40 portfolio dead? We're going to pick that back up here with the Wise Money Show with Corehorn Financial Group.
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4: In South Bend, families are asking, how much is enough? 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These are our neighborhoods. And while St. Joseph families deal with the consequences, Democrats are focused on everything but fixing the problem. It's time for accountability. It's time for leadership. It's time to demand better for St. Joseph County. 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
3: 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My name is Mike Bernard. Here with me in the KFG studios, Kevin Corhorn and Josh Gregory. 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Guys, I don't think what we're talking about right now, this $40 trillion of debt and the implications, what it means for your financial life, I don't think that's a one and done. I think this is a theme. I think it is changing things. And you've got to approach your finances with more diligence, more wisdom, and in a comprehensive way. 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So go to YouTube, search the Wise Money Show, subscribe to it there. All right, guys, practical advice, next steps. I think in light of what's happening, $40 trillion and interest rates, it has to impact your investment allocation. I think it does.
4: Yes.
3: And so own stocks, and I don't want to just say, you know, the Wise Money Show is educational. It's educational content. This is not a commercial for Corhorn Financial Group. It absolutely is a commercial for comprehensive financial planning. That is the approach that you need to take. That's reality. But you need to own more stocks. And you might say more stocks, that's more risk. I know you need to have a different defense mechanism.
5: Oh, and you need to be clear about what risks. What yeah. risk am I taking? Am I willing to take the risk that the value of my money continues to erode? Because if you said to me, how would I approach this if I was fearful or nervous or anxious about this, I would say, all right, go into some sort of a wartime mentality and get really clear on wants and needs. And really only use money for your needs, and whatever's left over, put yourself in a position where you're cleaning up your balance sheet, get a really tight balance sheet and take the extra and do practical positive things that are going to position you even better. So that would be investing more. If you think, I mean, the old, it's as old as I am, this idea that tax rates are going to go up. Well, of course they're going to go up. They have to go up. Look at our debt. What have tax rates done since I started 32 years ago? They've only come down. Mm-hmm. So, but if that kind of thinking is correct, hey, tax rates are going up, for sure, I want to be in the Roth IRA. I want to be in the Roth side of my 401k. Is that right? In a vacuum, that's what you should do. Yeah. We don't, no one lives in a vacuum. You are one of one. And so don't take these rules of thumb or these guidelines and say, oh, well, I heard some yahoo on the radio saying to do this, therefore I'm going to do it. No. This is where there's never been a better time in the history of the world to accumulate wealth. There's never been a more complicated time. Get someone in your financial life. I encourage you to get a planner. If you're going to get a planner, make sure they're certified and they operate in the six areas of financial planning, and have them help you work through your decision. Have them be your thinking partner. Have them be your own personal super intelligence.
3: And make sure that they are tuned in and not just going through. Well, we were talking at the break. Bonds have been the safe haven. They did so great over 40 years. You know, as interest rates were coming down, your bonds added real value to your portfolio. That's how bonds operate. No, that's not necessarily how bonds operate. This is what I was going to tie it back into. What was happening over those 30 or 40 years? Technology. Technology is deflationary. Here, I would argue we are on the precipice of the greatest technology and deflationary technology we could ever see, or we have seen yet. I don't know if it's going to be deflationary and bringing interest rates down, simply because right now we've got so much debt, we are continuing to borrow, and that's going to continue to push interest rates higher. I don't know which one's going to win. It's going to be very interesting. I do know it. You need to have an aware and intelligent approach to your investment allocation. I do think the 60-40 is dead, especially if you are on the verge of retirement or in retirement. Instead, I wouldn't, that the 60-40 is dead doesn't mean 100-0 is the only thing that's living. Mm-hmm. Nope, you've got to be able to sleep at night. So my opinion, our opinion, I would make sure that the money that you need in the short term is in short term instruments, and it's not moving, you know, it's not fluctuating with market volatility. So whether that's money market or CD ladder, and then I think some sort of intermediate term bond ladder, CD ladder, something like that, along with some hedging is appropriate. And then longer term, again, not that I would avoid debt or bonds completely, but maybe longer term dollars are 80-20, something like that. And your 20 is in a bond alternative, not in individual bonds.
0: But the key in that scenario is the 80%, right?
3: Yeah.
0: This has to be compounding growth-oriented assets that you're going to hold for at least 10 years before you start harvesting future expenses out of that pool of money. If you get too conservative or you get scared along the way and you take those assets out of their growth potential, move it to the sidelines, even for a year or two, that can make all the difference in your ability to keep on compounding for higher expenses out there in the future. And yeah, we're presuming that inflation is going to continue and that life will be more expensive in the future. To believe differently is risky, because it almost implies that you don't really have to have as much saved for your retirement. Because life's not going to be that much more expensive out there in the future. In fact, life's going to be so good because we're all going to have robots doing our work for us. No one's going to be working out there in the future. I mean, you can hear some crazy things being spoken by people who sell robots, right?
3: People who sell fear.
5: I'm telling you, the AI team has done almost as bad of a marketing job as I say, who should be upset about the marketing that's happened? I think the stink bug should. I think that the stink bug got a terrible name and it makes people just not like them. Yeah. I think AI has done a horrendous job. I think if it, because when I look at AI, I think, man, it is going to make our lives even better. It's going to create incredible abundance. It's going to raise people up. And
3: they probably should have asked AI what their marketing approach should be.
0: That's right.
3: Or how should we talk about this? But okay. All that to say, owning more assets, stocks have done a fantastic job of outpacing inflation.
5: Yes,
3: they have. Bonds have not. Certain pockets, you could say, oh no, it has. Well, that's because interest rates have been coming down. That's a different environment. And so I would want to make sure that you are appropriately allocating. But then also, this is not us saying, no, stocks are just going to be up and to the right, to the moon. It's going to be volatile. Mm-hmm. So you have to have a different approach to managing risk and making sure that you can sleep at night. Guys, thoughts on gold, Bitcoin, should that be part of the overall allocation? Thoughts on those conventional, and I say that, you know, in air quotes, inflation hedges.
0: They're treated as inflation hedges because there's not this like endless supply of them being created all the time, right? Like it is a finite amount that's out there, or a very slowly growing amount, and therefore it can't be manipulated like just printing more money. And so theoretically, it can hold its value when inflation is really ramping up, but it's not producing anything in your life, right? It's not like owning a piece of a world-class business that is generating profits in most years and it's increasing in value because it's meeting real needs or real wants out in the economy, in the marketplace. So to me, the stronger inflation hedge is exactly what you just said. It is the assets that are productive and generating real income, and that's American corporations or great international corporations.
3: And it's also, gold and Bitcoin are less predictable. If you look at times when we have seen inflation spike, you haven't seen an immediate gold or Bitcoin spike either. And take this year, for example, we're seeing inflation going back up. And yeah, gold was off to the races in January, and then it's been terrible. But it's been a terrible year for Bitcoin as well at the time that we're recording this. And yet, inflation expectations have been going up. So it's not correlated one-to-one directly. So just know that if you invite them into your portfolio, you're inviting more risk with those with those areas.
5: I invested $10,000 in 1980. It grew to $1 million today in the S&P 500. It grew to 75,000 in gold.
3: Yeah.
5: So this is where you have to look at the performance and the returns, and who knows how much gold you're going to find on Mars or or the moon or Uranus or whoever
3: else. Clean up your balance sheet. Take a look at that budget, right? Your short-term savings, maybe consider CDs. Take a look at your interest rates and manage your allocation. That is all the time we have for today. On behalf of Josh Gregory, Kevin Cohern, all of us at KFG, have a great weekend. 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
6: Fox News' Isai is pushing inland now through Alabama after leaving a trail of destruction along the Florida Panhandle. Fox Weather's Caroline Elliott reporting from Navarre, Florida, between Mobile, Alabama and Destin, Florida, with the latest.
7: At the height of this storm, we know the Santa Rosa Sounds clocked wind speeds at 116 miles per hour. So we're talking about an area that was just getting pounded by wind and rain for several hours last night. This morning, we are starting to get a better idea of some of the damage here in Navarre. So we were just talking with the Florida Highway Patrol in the last hour, and a sergeant just told me that there's RVs and boats all the way down Highway 98 here. And that's expected when you're talking about wind gusts that reached well over 100 miles per hour in this area, and not to mention several feet of storm surge and several inches of rain.
6: About 900,000 customers still without power in the wake of that storm. Meantime, Hurricane Simon now strengthening into a dangerous Category 4 storm. It inches closer to the Pacific coast on Mexico. Winds reaching 145 miles an hour. Landfall possible either late today or early on Sunday. Forecasters warning of destructive winds, dangerous storm surge, and potentially catastrophic flooding. Evacuations are underway in areas of western Mexico. 9 people, including 2 kids, reportedly dead following a mass shooting in Erie, Pennsylvania last night. Witnesses say a gunman opened fire outside a home, killing 2 women before heading inside. Police and SWAT teams surrounding the house where more gunshots were heard. Officers later entering the home, finding several more bodies, including the gunman who was found dead from, they say, an apparent self-inflicted gunshot wound. The investigation well underway into a possible motive. 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
6: New details on the cause of death of two University of Mississippi students. Toxicology reports revealed in court on Friday. In a court filing against the father and son vape store owners accused of selling the drugs connected to the deaths, prosecutors saying in part, quote, the toxicology reports of the deceased victims showed the same three substances present, all of which are found in the Smacks Mango Breeze pills. Now, the 18-year-old store owner was granted a $20,000 bond. While a federal judge ruled his father will remain in custody ahead of a trial, finding a flight risk. The father with significant ties, the judge says, to family members outside the U.S. A South Carolina funeral home accused of putting the wrong body in a coffin.
10: The daughter of the deceased filing a lawsuit against the Ocean View funeral home after she claims she went to her 87-year-old mother's open casket viewing, only to discover there was a stranger's body in the coffin, wearing, she claims, her mom's Sunday finest clothing, provided to the funeral home for the final lasting image of her church-going mother. No comment from the funeral home. Gary Baumgarten, Fox News.
6: President Trump has named a new White House press secretary.
11: The president says he's appointed Katie Zachariah as White House press secretary, filling the position left vacant since the departure of Caroline Leavitt in August. Zachariah is a senior communications advisor to the Trump Media and Technology Group that runs Truth Social. She was also a spokesperson for the Department of Homeland Security and is a frequent conservative commentator on cable news outlets, including the Fox News Channel. In a social media post, the president writes he is confident Zachariah will deliver strong results for the country, saying she has the respect of and will work fantastically well with the media, the American people, and the administration. At the White House, Jared Halpern, Fox News.
6: And I'm Paul Stevens. This is Fox News.
12: Now, from the Glass Doctor of Indiana Weather Center, here's your Storm Alert weather forecast.
13: Partly to mostly cloudy and warm, highs upper 70s. A few showers arrive tonight, lows upper 50s. Sunday will be cloudy and a little cooler, highs near 70. Feeling more like summer to start the work week, highs Monday, low 80s with sun and clouds mixed. Cooling back down to the low 70s Tuesday, then low 60s Wednesday. I'm WSBT 22 meteorologist Jessica Burns.
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15: Welcome to Measure Twice. I'm Rob Perugini, along with Chris Kramer from C. Kramer Interiors and Joel Graber from Graber Custom Remodeling. 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And I'm not going to lie, Chris has his finger on the pulse of AI humor.
16: I wouldn't say I've got the finger on it, but some of it's just downright insulting. I mean, look at that.
17: Yeah.
16: That's just mean. Mean memes.
15: Did you get a mean meme? Oh, my God.
16: Yeah, that's not very nice.
15: The Dell lady is getting hammered online.
16: I actually feel bad.
17: Yeah, yeah.
16: That's just not right.
15: I know. Here's a gal who's given every baby in America $1,000, and all we can do is say, you ugly.
16: Yeah. That's terrible.
15: Everybody ages. She can't stay what she looked like when she was 28.
16: I can. Look at me.
15: Well, you're different. You were an ugly 28-year-old. Now you're a beautiful 60-something.
16: Oh, that's funny.
15: Hasn't changed a bit.
16: Yeah, right. You're still ugly.
15: It's working out now.
16: Oh, you're catching up to those wrinkles. Okay.
15: That's so funny. But that's what's going on, man. You know, social media is all like AI contorting, and they're making things impossible look possible that right now are impossible.
16: Yeah.
5: And that's how you know it's not real.
15: Yeah. But if you're not, if you don't know what you're looking at, it looks real.
5: Yeah.
15: You know, I can't imagine.
5: And it's only going to get more sophisticated. More. More real.
15: And it's all going to be based on you specifically. Yeah. And that's really what's, what, God bless you.
5: Bless you.
15: That's what the concern is. You know, like when you're, I mean, we could talk about it in the industry that we talk about. AI is a good tool.
5: It's a fantastic tool.
17: Yeah.
15: But it will become scary too, you know, like the certain things aren't possible that AI shows you.
17: Well, it will, it's scary in a time where virtue and ethics are not as prevalent as they used to be.
15: I agree, but as for your industry though, AI can help you solve some problems.
17: Oh, absolutely.
15: Through some problems. You know, you ever on a job site and just ask for solutions, or you don't do that enough, do you?
17: Not really.
15: They're old school.
5: I don't know that. How could it make your job easier? Maybe.
17: That would be, I mean, there will come a time, I'm sure.
5: Because construction.
17: There will come a time, I'm sure.
5: But it's everything you do is hands on.
17: It can, so if you take a picture and you ask the right prompt, it will find stuff, because I'm sure people have put stuff out on the internet that
15: it'll like deals locate, with right
17: deals with that. But you have to have, you can't just use just any basic AI for that, because you'll get a lot of slop with that too.
15: Yeah, right? You've got to trudge through a lot of like things that are wrong. Well, AI is wrong a lot.
5: It is.
17: That's because there's a bunch of trash out there. Yeah. You know, well, like,
5: and it can only interpret so much of what you're asking it. And I mean, as AI improves, there's going to be specific AI for interior designers, and there's going to be specific one for engineers or whatever, because we use ChatGPT.
15: Do you use the pay version?
5: I do the pay version.
15: Yeah, the pay version's a lot better.
5: Yeah, and you get, otherwise you only get like two a day if it's free.
15: Yeah, and you don't get the what's it called? Like your, it shows you the sources that it used.
5: Right.
15: Because that's really what's important.
5: And yes. I've noticed since we've started using it that it's constantly changing. When I get on, there's a whole different format. It's constantly evolving.
15: Yes.
5: But it's a fantastic tool for us, because if someone says, oh, I like that sofa, but I want this fabric, I don't know what it's going to look like, I can go to AI, put a picture of the sofa in and the fabric, and say, put this on the sofa
15: frame.
5: And boom.
15: And you have a visual.
5: Yep. Change the cushion to one cushion and boom.
15: And then if you see something, what's interesting is that you change the cushion. Like you put it in the AI and it spits out a sofa with that. The parameters you put in there on the fly, you can say, make the back bigger.
5: Yep.
15: Boom.
5: Yep.
15: Put it in a room with less sunlight. Boom. You could, you can get very, very specific.
5: You can get very specific. It's a great tool for selling, because you take away a lot of objections.
15: Right.
5: I can't see it. I don't know if it's going to look like, well, now you can say, oh, here's what it's going to look like. Here's your room. I just put it in your room.
15: And it's pretty right.
5: You'd have to be careful with it, because it changes. Like if there's a pattern, all of a sudden the pattern's three times larger than it is in reality.
15: Because it makes it what it thinks you want to see.
5: Right. So then you have to say, reduce the scale of the pattern. But other than that, and it does change things like, oh, that floor color is they change the color of the floor. It's now, not perfect.
15: Here's how diabolical you could get if you wanted to. Like, you can prepare for that meeting. This is terrible. Chris would never do this. Let's say you're a not so reputable salesperson. You can prepare for your meeting by hiding prompts that would say, show me what most people think is an ugly pattern on a couch. Right. And you can have those prompts like ready, and you can say, if you wanted to push a certain fabric, you could say, now show me these couches in this fabric that I want to sell in the best possible light based on this person. And you could like make your prompt, like detail them out,
17: mm-hmm.
15: and it'll just spit out the psychobabble that you would need to use to close that according to what AI knows about them. And it could search their Facebook pages. It could search everything. That's how crazy it is.
17: Oh, I don't even think that's way above my pay grade.
15: Look, the thing is, though, it's because you're an upstanding normal citizen and they're not upstanding normal citizens. So I don't know how you combat that. You have to, nothing will ever replace that personal interaction,
17: right.
15: to protect you from the diabolical, the stuff that could be really bad. But if you focus on the positive, like, for example, you can now see this thing. It's great. And Joel, in your business, like if somebody's trying to visualize what their addition will look like, AI can build it.
17: Mm-hmm.
15: And you can actually show them.
17: Mm-hmm.
15: Like, this is like from cabinets to floors. Like we have Hoosier Hardwood Floors on here. They could use their own website
17: mm-hmm.
15: to build floors. And
17: yeah, it's a, it can be such a great tool. So I have no problem with it.
15: No, it's just,
16: and it's not just even for me personally, I've used it for coming up with the right verbiage for a contract or, you know, and it, you know, I said, here's what I'm trying to say. And it just comes out with three different formats and you're like, oh,
15: wow.
16: I would have taken hours for me to figure this
15: out.
16: One
15: of the greatest things AI is going to accomplish for us is lessen the need for attorneys.
17: Yeah.
15: One day. Wow.
16: It spit it right out. The verbiage was perfect. I put it on the contract.
15: Patent research is another one that's pretty nuts. Like if you're an inventor.
17: Yeah.
15: I mean, there's things that specifically AI is like right there.
17: Yeah.
15: For. But for us in here, that visualization's kind of cool.
16: It's important.
15: Know? And that was a loaded question with Joel when I was like, you ever use it to help you solve problems? Like you, it's hard for you to do that because you're on the scene and AI is not on the scene.
17: Right.
16: Well, but in your industry, you have codes and standards and things of that nature. I mean, there's only one way to really frame a room, or there's only one way to, I don't think you need AI to
17: show
16: you how to do that. Right. That's what you do every day.
15: No, I think Joel will say we need AI to figure out how to get an inspector out. To go and inspect stuff so he can move on. Like your AI would need you to help you with the personal human stuff. Yeah.
16: But then like you said, somebody says, hey, I want to put a room on it, but I can't figure out how to, you know, how it's going to look attached to my house. AI would be a tool for that.
15: Yeah. You could actually do that pretty quickly and get an idea, because that's really all you're getting anyway. It's just an idea.
16: Right. Yeah. Don't take it as gospel per se, because there's still human tweaks that need to be made.
15: Yeah. It's still fudging the corners. You know, AI is still fudging the edges of it. It's not completely clear, but very useful.
16: Very useful. Very, very. I mean, I've sold jobs because of it.
15: Right. Because you could.
16: Because of they could see it.
17: Yeah.
15: And well, we have to go. When we come back, we could talk about what the next level stuff is. But AI definitely is part of your life, whether you know it or not. So you may as well get busy living.
16: Well, every time you search something now, it's AI that's coming up with the answer for you first.
15: Right? Position one.
16: Yep.
15: When we come back, we'll talk more about it on Measure Twice.
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15: 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And you're listening to us on Michiana's News Talk, 95.3 MNC. That's why you hear us loud and clear, by the way, because we're on MNC.
5: Yeah.
15: 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We were talking about AI. I mean, we weren't really, that wasn't where we were going to set off to, but.
5: Oh, I thought it was. I thought maybe it was, but
15: well, you were looking at like crazy AI.
5: Oh, that's right, images. Yeah, memes.
15: Like, man, you can make anybody anything.
5: Yes, you can.
15: I saw this and one.
5: So disrespectful too.
15: Well, yeah. It's funny. This is terrible, but there's a burgeoning, what would you say, AI trend where you could take like loved ones. Like you have a person, like a loved one who's passed away, you put the picture in AI and they can talk to you.
5: I've seen it.
0: That's
15: don't do that.
0: No,
15: that cannot be good, man. No. That cannot be healthy. Cannot be healthy.
0: No, not at all.
15: My goodness.
0: Because it's not real.
15: No, it just feels real.
0: Yeah.
5: That's a whole movie.
15: Yeah.
5: I can see that as the future movie.
15: It's going to be a horror movie.
5: Horror movie, yeah.
0: Somebody did that. Like a news, quote unquote, news person that has some sort of like stream. They did that with, it was pretty disgusting actually.
15: Yeah.
0: Acosta, Bob Acosta or whatever. I think he's the one that did it.
15: Really?
0: Oh, it was.
15: Yeah.
0: It's just
5: wrong.
0: Wrong.
15: No. And what's sad is I was just at a really great concert and festival and it was fun and a good time
0: and real
15: and real, and you're with real people, and that's terrible and great at the same time, right? But you take the good with the bad. So, you know, my grandmother used to say, you don't know who's great, you know, good, unless you know some people who aren't so great, you know, sometimes, mm-hmm. you know? And it was really fun and cool. And then I look out into the concert and how many people were watching a live concert through their phone. So the phone was in between them and the concert. So they're filming it.
2: Oh. Why?
15: That's sad.
2: Yeah, because you're not interacting with the concert.
15: No,
2: You're missing the whole point of the concert.
15: Yeah, why did you could get great video of that concert.
2: Be in the moment.
15: Yeah. And Chris, I'm saying, you know, there had to be 70,000 people in the audience. I bet 20,000 of them were experiencing it that way.
2: That's not experiencing.
15: No. And we're talking people in the front row. So you nudged, elbowed your way and fought tooth and nail to get to the front row of this thing to watch it through a phone.
0: Yeah.
15: Nuts.
2: Yeah. Nuts. That's not even, it takes away from the experience of being there and,
15: right.
2: and the concert itself.
15: Right.
2: Because you're so focused on this.
0: Yep.
15: Right.
0: It actually does change it.
15: It has to.
0: Well, it's I know that for a fact, because like there's times where like when my wife can't make it to a sporting event, I have to be the one that does the filming.
15: Right.
0: And you're watching, but you're paying attention to what you're filming.
15: And not watching the event.
0: And you're not really watching.
2: You're not engaged.
15: Well, you have to conform the way you watch it to make it a good video product.
0: Yeah. Right. And,
15: but you're at the event. I was the worst. When my kids played hockey and I would film it, I was terrible because I didn't look at the screen. I was still experiencing it.
0: So
15: I got a lot of pictures of goalies at one end of the ice not doing anything because all the action went the other way, but I didn't move the camera.
0: Yeah.
15: Yeah. So there's a lot of goalies like leaning up against the goal because I'm not.
0: Yeah, if you ever watch like videos like of my kids wrestling or something, like you're seeing like a lot of like the edge of the mat.
15: Because I'm like, it just stays there. It stays there. Yeah. Don't ever change. Keep that. Yeah. Because
0: Everybody's like, oh, Joel must have done that one.
15: Yeah. But in our business, right, in the business that you guys are in, man, those people experience their house firsthand. They're not walking around with a video.
0: Yeah, you don't.
15: So you got a
0: real lived experience there.
15: Yes. And I think that's important. And there's nothing really more personal than what you guys do to a home, because you're making it from a kitchen to a bedroom. You know, it's funny. It's like, I often say like Chris is the eyes and ears, right? And then he turns it over to the hands and feet of the project to actually have it built. You know, it's really tangible, you know, it's like an important thing. AI helps with that, but AI does not replace it.
0: No,
15: you don't live in an AI situation.
0: No,
15: it's a real situation. Now,

0: we have high end, we have luxury. Is high end the same as luxury? And it's, well, I don't want to give you the, what I think. Is high end
1: okay
0: the same as luxury? And if there's a difference, what's the difference?
2: Well, this is good. This is very philosophical.
0: It is.
2: It's dropping it right on us.
0: I am. I'm just like, bang. Now, yeah, I noticed you didn't reach for AI, and I'm proud of you.
1: Nope.
0: But
1: I'm just analyzing the question mentally.
0: It's interesting.
1: With my brain, not the...
2: I mean, you kind of have to almost define both of them before you can say whether or not, like, I think one would probably be a part of the other.
0: Right. Well, is luxury always expensive?
1: Mm-hmm.
0: Chris didn't even hesitate.
1: Yeah.
0: Generally, it is.
1: You're paying. So I can think of an example of high end versus luxury. And I'm not talking in terms of furniture,
0: right,
1: of that nature. I'm talking just in general. You can go and spend $200 on a shirt.
0: Right.
1: That's high end.
0: Right. High end.
1: Okay. Quality, well made. The luxury becomes I bought a Chanel bag versus a Coach bag.
0: Okay, so
1: Coach is considered a high end bag. Chanel is luxury.
0: Okay.
1: And the difference between the two is Chanel is handmade, hand stitched. Lambskin handbag. So you can spend $200 on a handbag, or $1,000 on a handbag, or $35,000 on a handbag. So high end, luxury.
0: So luxury, let me just see if I'm getting this straight. Right, you're positioning that luxury is brand.
1: It's brand
0: mixed with high end.
1: Correct. It's the luxury to me is the ultimate high end.
0: All right. That's good. Joel?
2: I would generally agree with that. It's kind of like the top tier of high end.
1: And you can quantitate that as far in fashion. You can do that in home. You can, because like, just for example, you can buy, you know, we have accessories that are, we consider high end, but then you can go to luxury high end accessories, Hermes, which sells home goods, and these really luxury brands. The quality is, as far as construction, is the same, but it's different. And that sounds arbitrary, but it's true.
2: It'd be the same with like a lot of our finishing materials. You can get high end and you can get luxury.
1: Yeah. Right. Because you can get rare earth minerals for your countertops if you wanted it. And
0: that would be luxury.
1: That's luxury.
0: Right.
2: Only once have we done a uranium countertop.
1: Comes complete with a Geiger counter.
0: Cannot turn the lights. Can't turn the lights off in that house.
2: Nope.
0: Just can't. They won't go off. Nope. They just don't turn off.
2: Like a nightlight.
0: Put something on the counter, it's done by morning. But so the luxury is kind of like an add-on.
1: It's the next step up, and there's a reason that it's considered luxury versus just high-end.
0: Because it's more than just gets the job done.
1: Mm-hmm. It's more. It is the ultimate in beauty. It is the ultimate in craftsmanship.
0: Right.
2: Comfort, you know.
1: Comfort. It just quantitates everything. It's the best of everything.
0: All stacked up. Right. Whereas high end might say that this is just really well made, but not a lot is stacked up on it. So when we come back, we let's get in, because I think we got there, which I didn't think we'd get there that fast, but. That's cool. We gotta go. When we come back, though, we'll take it to that next level of stacking up. This is Measure Twice.

0: accomplish more. And that's exactly what you want. You just want, you want candid conversation. You want transparency. You want leaders who really do feel responsible to convey to the public what they've been up to, give you that report card, that status report. And J.D. Vance was all of those things yesterday. And he was very impressive. Very impressive.
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9: Now, from the Glass Doctor of Indiana Weather Center, here's your Storm Alert weather forecast.
10: Partly to mostly cloudy and warm, highs upper 70s. A few showers arrive tonight, lows upper 50s. Sunday will be cloudy and a little cooler, highs near 70. Feeling more like summer to start the work week, highs Monday, low 80s with sun and clouds mixed. Cooling back down to the low 70s Tuesday, then low 60s Wednesday. I'm WSBT 22 meteorologist Jessica Burns.
11: 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I'm Rob Perugini, along with the very luxurious Chris Kramer and the very high-end Joel Graber from Graber Custom Remodeling.
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11: 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And you're listening to Measure Twice, the show that envisions your home's potential. 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And the showroom is now opening Granger. I was trying to say hi, work. I can't. 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We're talking about luxury versus high end and what's the difference. And I think, Chris, you may have won me over on that, because Chris was saying that luxury is more. It's more expensive, but it's for a reason. There are more things. You can have a mineral-based countertop, right, which is a luxury. Is it better? Doesn't necessarily mean it's better.
14: Sometimes.
11: For certain purposes.
14: Not necessarily, though.
11: But right, yeah. Because a mineral, I mean, I don't know if you're cooking on that substance. You know what I mean?
12: It's typically used to be backlit, so it could be a bar countertop. It could be in front of the face of a bar, but you backlight it. It's not something you would use every day for your countertop.
11: Right.
12: Because there's some drawbacks to it.
11: Right. Like, for example, let me just Joel, have you ever seen the like self-reeling tape measures where you can press a button and the tape measure goes out on its own?
14: Mm-hmm.
11: That would be a luxury for you.
14: Eh.
11: Would be a luxury because it would work. At that
12: point, why not get a laser?
11: Well, my point is that's a luxury, but it's not needed. And
14: it's
11: not
14: a luxury,
11: practical.
14: But like I have to wonder like how practical is that? Like,
11: right.
14: Because the tape's going to be like folding and like it just end up being a major pain.
12: Oh, the battery just died.
14: Yeah.
11: You're thinking of all the reasons why it's bad, but it would be a luxury to have somebody else pull the tape measure out for you. That would be a luxury.
12: No, a luxury would be have somebody else measure it for you. That's,
11: but
12: while you're standing there.
11: But I'm trying to make the point that it's like, it's not necessary. It's not needed.
12: No.
11: It's a luxury.
12: Correct.
11: It's on top of.
12: Do you need a $5,000 handbag? Does your wife need a $5,000 handbag?
11: Definitely not.
12: No.
11: Don't even put that in the ether.
14: Yeah.
11: Why would you put that out
14: there? What are you talking
11: about? Yeah, like, why would you do that?
14: Come on, guys.
11: Come on.
12: Come on.
11: Guy code.
12: But is it necessary?
11: No.
12: Can you survive without it? Absolutely.
11: But she may need a quality one.
12: Right.
11: A high-end one because it's getting use. It's,
12: every day.
11: Yeah. And
12: sometimes when we're talking luxury sometimes has its, I don't want to say drawbacks, but it has the product might need a little more care than a regular high-end.
14: Yeah.
12: Like you might have to buy something that needs, to be cleaned with a leather specific cleaner or to be protected. And
11: well, I think Coach is a really excellent example of that because Coach is high end.
12: Right.
11: But it's adorable. Good. Mm-hmm. Meaning I can use my brother, for example, when he graduated law school, we all pitched in and got him a Coach lawyer's bag, which you've ever seen a lawyer, you know, they
12: mm-hmm.
11: have that.
12: Mm-hmm.
11: And when we did our research on it, those Coach bags held up. You're meant to have that for your entire mm-hmm. legal career. Whereas we looked at some ones that like Gucci, you know, like ones mm-hmm. that
12: yep.
11: not meant for you to have mm-hmm. your, like, that's not meant for the attorney who's going to be slamming that thing down.
12: Yep.
11: And you know what I mean?
12: Yeah,
11: even though it's 8-10 times more expensive
12: yep.
11: than the Coach.
12: Because bag. The material that is in the leather that may be used is a little, needs a little more care.
11: Right. It's supple. It's yeah. softer. Yeah. It's
12: so it's for the
11: yeah, you're
12: the look.
11: Exactly. Whereas that Coach bag was meant to wear
12: perform.
11: Get a patina.
12: Yeah.
11: You didn't have to like do a lot yep. of stuff to yep. it.
12: But that's not the downside of luxury. It's just you know, it's a different
11: right.
12: type of use in certain case.
11: So in building though, Joel, that's where kind of like, does all the luxury show up on the design side and there's no luxury in the building side for these, you know, a homeowner? It's really, you're building the luxury and it's got.
14: Yeah. I mean, it's your finishing materials. You'll, there's luxury in that.
11: Right. Like
14: not with your sticks and all that stuff. That's not you.
11: You want a good hard working 2x4 back
14: yeah.
11: there.
14: You know, you don't want a luxury 2x4.
11: You don't want a These are luxury. These are Corinthian 2x4s. Right. You want like the normal stuff. But you said finishing materials. What are some things that you mean?
14: We had talked about, you know, like there's different countertops, different
12: flooring tile.
14: Flooring, your plumbing fixtures, certain lighting fixtures.
11: Right.
14: There's things that are with your finishes that are
12: luxury,
11: like an onyx vanity.
12: That's luxury.
11: That would be mm-hmm. luxury, which would be neat. Kind of neat looking.
12: Gold plated bathroom fixtures is a luxury.
11: Right.
14: Mm-hmm.
12: Not practical, but a luxury.
11: Right. Cause you like to look at it. It makes you feel way.
12: Well, and it's going to be a living finish. So
14: yeah.
12: Oh, patina.
11: Right.
12: As you use it.
11: What about like crown moldings and things like that?
14: No, those would be, I mean, I would consider that all like high end.
12: Luxury would be plaster.
14: There you go.
11: Oh, right. Oh man. Remember we had a whole show on that.
12: If you did if you hired a company to do your moldings in plaster versus wood, that would be luxury.
14: Yeah.
11: Right. And it definitely looks like plaster, right? Or.
12: Oh my gosh. I follow a site. that
14: when it's done and it's painted, it looks
12: like
14: it's molding.
12: But you have to understand that's how it originated.
14: Yeah,
12: it was plaster.
11: It was plaster.
14: It was but it's molding. So
12: it's molding and it's also ornament. So
11: you want to see one of the most expensive things you can do in your house? Go to YouTube and watch somebody do plaster molding.
12: I follow it. Yeah. There's a site from the UK they do historic restoration. So, I mean, I watch that and go, oh, I could do that.
11: Wow.
12: Not. Wow.
11: We're talking, that's like the 1% of craftsmen.
12: There,
11: you say?
12: There is
11: plaster molding guy?
12: There was absolutely no way I could do it.
14: Do I want to? No.
12: I watched them make a finial. A finial out of plaster, out of a...
11: You got to tell people what a finial is. By people, I mean me.
12: Oh, a finial? That's the ornament that's on top of a... how do I describe it? It's a decorative piece at the end, like you put them on the end of drapery rods, and you can put them on the top of furniture finishing piece. But they made one out of plaster, out of just a piece of wood on a metal bar.
11: Right.
12: Put a piece of wood on it, wrapped it with some muslin cloth, and just layered the plaster and spun it with this like curved out mold. I was blown away.
11: Right.
12: That little primitive thing turned into something beautiful.
11: It's surprisingly fun to watch.
14: Oh, I love watching it. I love watching that stuff.
11: My wife and I was like, hey, you got to see this thing. And now we're like, she's like, oh, did you see this one? Like, and there's something weirdly cathartic about watching it.
14: It's kind of like my kids when they'd watch those guys that would just like dig like the hole in the ground and it end up like a pool and like a living space.
11: Yes.
14: Over in like another country.
12: Another
14: and they were just, oh, did you see this one?
11: it's like
12: another very satisfying video to watch is watching them clean Oriental rugs.
11: I haven't done that.
12: Oh my gosh.
14: Now you will.
12: You can't stop. Because they take these things that are like, oh, throw that away. And they take, and I just, it's almost
11: it's not
12: therapeutic.
11: AI, is it? It's
12: No. This is actually salvaging and cleaning Oriental rugs, and they're fascinating. I can't stop watching it. until it's completely done. I want to see what that looks like when it's done.
11: Yeah. Or the other one is power washing videos. These power washing companies, they make lots of side hustle money with
14: videos,
11: famously popular videos online,
14: like the guys that do the mowing. Like they'll go and mow.
12: Oh, I love those. I love those.
14: Yeah.
11: So these guys are like, your YouTube sensations are like your landscapers now and power washers, because they go to these like cruddy houses and people just nonstop completion rate of those videos is so high.
14: Yeah.
11: Because you want to see what is this.
12: I want the finished product. Show me the finished product. Then that's like, I wish I could mow my yard that fast.
11: Oh my God. That's so funny. That is so funny. The time-lapse photography thing is like...
12: They're done. It's like, oh, man, I need to hire you.
11: Yeah. But then they show up, and it's like, they're slow as everybody
12: 5 days later, they're still doing it.
14: Yeah. Like,
11: he changed his shirt in the middle of the video. Did you notice that? You know, like, it's a different day. Yeah. It's not the same day.
12: Same thing with these design project that they show online. I just redid my dining room and they do it in 30 seconds.
11: Yeah, it's like, that's not the way it actually
12: does happen. Not happen that way.
11: Man, when we took a whole segment just now and didn't finish. All right, when we come back, we'll wrap up the luxury versus high-end debate. I'll measure twice. We'll be right back.
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0: 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I'm Rob Perugini, along with Joel Graber from Graber Customer Modeling and Chris Kramer from C. Kramer Interiors. 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We're talking about luxury versus high-end. And while we were off air, Chris and Joel tried to do the stuff what we do on air.
1: Yes.
2: Every now and again, Rob.
1: And it was good, too.
2: Rob gets us on a subject that we can just keep talking about.
0: And I'm like, save it for the show.
2: Get back from the break quick enough.
0: Going as fast as we can here. But you had said we were talking about like watching some YouTube videos about that are cathartic, and it's like these landscapers making a mint, cutting lawns, because it's cathartic to watch somebody do that, right? But you said cleaning Oriental rugs is fun to watch.
1: Oh my gosh, yes.
0: But that's an example of a luxury carpet, right?
1: It is. Oriental hand knotted Oriental rugs are a luxury.
0: Do they still make hand knotted, or are they all 1,000 years old?
1: Like, No.
0: You can still get a new one.
1: Yeah. They're still made primarily in like India, Pakistan.
2: There's some Persian you can get.
0: And they're quite a bit more expensive than a regular carpet.
1: Correct.
2: But and this comes to what we were talking about in the break.
0: Yeah.
2: Is that there is kind of, there is a difference between some luxuries, because that is an example of one that, like, it's going to last, Chris is saying, 200 years, you know, like this is something that can be handed down.
1: Right.
2: And it holds its value the entire time too.
1: And depending on where it's from, it could actually increase in value over time.
2: Yeah.
0: But it's a luxury because
1: it's a luxury for up front. It's a luxury material, but because of its construction and the material, I was reading an article that the average hand knotted Oriental rug will last 200 years. So it may be expensive and a luxury up front, but long term, it pays for itself.
0: Oh, yeah. Three generations from now, it was it's priceless.
1: Yes.
2: Yeah.
0: Right.
1: Yes.
0: At that point.
1: Yes. And you have what makes it a luxury? Is some of these rugs take two to three years to weave. So someone is actually sitting there daily hand knotting these rugs. And that's the luxury.
0: What do they cost?
1: Depends. It depends. And if I had to say an average, like a 9x12 hand knotted Oriental, you're probably in the $15,000 to $18,000 range.
0: Right. Which sounds like, oh my goodness.
1: It is.
0: Like,
1: oh my
0: nine
1: goodness.
0: 9 feet.
1: For most of us, that's like, oh my God.
0: Yeah.
1: I can't do that.
0: Right.
1: But if you do, you'll have it.
0: What happens if you spill the Kool-Aid on it?
1: Oh man, it just cleans right up.
0: Does it really?
1: Yeah. It does.
2: The construction of those things, I mean, it's just,
1: they're so tightly woven. Dirt typically sits on top and doesn't necessarily always penetrate into the rug fibers itself.
0: But they can be cleaned.
1: Oh, yeah. 100%.
0: Yeah.
1: They recommend you clean them about every, depending on the use, 7 years.
0: Wow. And then you just roll them up, take them to a place, they clean them.
1: They come and get it, because there's no way you're going to lift that by yourself.
2: Yeah.
0: Are they heavy?
1: Oh, my God.
2: Oh, yeah.
0: But that's a luxury, because you could just put a regular carpet down.
1: Right. You could go and
0: a
1: get something.
0: A high-end carpet that's...
1: Yeah, you can, or middle, there's good, better, best. So it's really whatever your budget allows. But so an Oriental, I would consider a luxury purchase.
0: So I'm glad that you brought that up, because sometimes brands put the word luxury in the name to claim luxury, and it's not really luxury.
1: Or they use the term quality.
0: Don't get me started. I mean, the word...
1: That's the most overused word.
0: It's almost like if you see the word quality, you should be worried about the quality. Because it's...
2: Or if somebody tells you how honest they are.
0: Yeah.
2: You're probably lying.
0: quality should be an implicit.
2: Yeah.
0: You know, it
1: should go without saying.
0: Yeah.
1: It goes without saying.
0: There's no, you know, gosh, it's like... I'd rather hear what and why than somebody just say, this is the highest quality of, you know, why, what and why makes it that, you know, like I think about like steel roof, like a metal roof. That's kind of a luxury.
1: It is. I would think it is.
0: You know,
1: they're becoming more common, but
2: that would, I don't know.
0: Because I think
2: the luxury would be like a slate roof.
1: Yeah, I was just going to say, I would think maybe a metal would be high end.
0: Metal was a luxury, but now it's more reasonable. So it's become more common. So it's moved from luxury.
1: Yeah, 5-10 years ago, it was like, whoa.
0: But clearly,
2: if you're doing a copper roof, that's luxury.
0: Okay, yeah.
2: Or so a tin roof.
1: Or a zinc,
2: yeah.
0: Right.
2: That's a luxury roof.
0: Of those, copper would be the most expensive, right? More than slate?
1: I don't know.
0: Slate would be a lot of labor, right?
1: Slate is expensive. I mean, if you don't have a slate roof on your house and you want to put one on, you have to have the structural engineer check it out.
2: Yeah.
0: It's heavy, right?
1: Heavy.
2: Yeah, you have to. It has to be engineered. Well, the thing is there's not that much slate. There's not many slate mines, quote unquote.
1: Right.
2: It's all done by hand. You can't. There's not a machine that can make a slate tile.
1: Right. It's interesting to watch them install it because they're hand chipping it.
2: Yeah.
1: They're hand scoring it. Is that what the word?
2: Yeah.
1: Scoring it as they're putting the tile on.
2: Yeah.
1: So
2: it's very labor intensive. And typically you're doing copper with it.
1: Yeah.
0: Oh, really?
2: Yeah.
0: It's a good accent. For your
2: ridge,
0: the best accent?
2: For your ridge. For your ridges.
1: But
2: that or lead.
1: But now there's the new, now you've got the composite slate.
2: Mm-hmm.
1: Which is a luxury.
2: I'd consider that more high end.
1: Well, yeah, you're right. You're right, because your ultimate slate would be your luxury.
2: Right.
0: And the composite just makes it so you don't need to re-engineer your home, right?
1: Because it's lighter weight.
2: It's more readily available.
0: But it's high end.
1: It's high end.
2: It's high end for sure. Yeah,
1: has a very like a 50-year warranty typically or something. But again, not inexpensive.
2: No,
0: high end.
1: High end.
0: And then within the regular asphalt shingles, there's high end within that.
1: Yep. True. There's again, good, better, best.
0: Right. There's good, better, best almost
1: everywhere.
0: Everywhere. Yeah. You know, guttering, windows. Mm-hmm. What's a luxury window? What would that be? Like the kind of fog up when you touch it type thing?
1: Mm-hmm. Or the fog it up, touch it, or it changes with the sun.
2: Mm-hmm.
0: What?
1: If the sun hits it, it'll darken, like transition, like your glasses.
0: Yeah.
1: That's a luxury.
0: Yeah, that's cool. That is cool.
2: Yep.
1: There's luxury in pretty much everything and every category.
2: You can get luxury.
0: Because I think sometimes we mistake innovation with luxury. Like, because really the fogging up is luxury right now, but it's an innovation that one day might just become what windows are.
1: All are.
0: You know, maybe not that particular
1: one. I don't think so.
0: Transition might.
2: Maybe.
0: The UV was a luxury until it's not.
1: Yeah, that's everywhere now.
0: It's
1: on everything.
0: Yeah. You know, but that was like an innovation that helped with like the economy of the house.
2: Mm-hmm.
0: You know, so that's a little different than what we're talking about.
2: Right.
0: A Prada handbag does not help with the economy of carrying a handbag. There's no like innovation there.
2: Right.
0: You know, like,
1: I mean, the easiest way for people to think of luxury is cars.
0: Yeah, and I didn't want to like immediately go there because cars definitely you can tell luxury very easily
1: versus a high end.
0: Yeah, versus high end. Like you might get for example, if you use pickup trucks, it's kind of the easiest thing, right? Well, you got the two pickup trucks that lead the pack are Chevy Silverado and a Ford F-150.
2: Right.
0: They're good trucks, they're easy to fix. Blah, you know, like, and they're the kind of the standard, like if somebody's working for a living, chances are they're driving one of those two. And then you have the Tundra, Toyota Tundra, which might, you know, fits in. It's a little less because they're a little bit more expensive, a little bit harder to get because they're Japanese, right? And we appreciate you listening. We're at the end of our show. Thank you for listening to Measure Twice.
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7: About a million power outages. I'm Pam Puso, Fox News. What was Hurricane Isaias is moving through Alabama after battering the Florida panhandle.
8: Even now, there's still being some tree limbs, especially where we are right now in Mobile, that still may be, you know, broken at the top, maybe hasn't fallen through the entire layer of the tree, if you will, that with the winds that we're still seeing through this afternoon, still we could see some branches come on down. So just be mindful as you're out and about and you're traveling, not just throughout parts of Mobile, Alabama, but the entire state. We still have over 315,000 customers without power. Here where we are in Mobile County, we have over 35,000 customers still without power. We, of course, were under curfews. Those curfews have been lifted, meaning that folks are going to start getting out and about.
7: Fox Weather's Michael Estime. New reports are shedding light on the deaths of two students at Ole Miss.
9: The toxicology details come from a motion from federal prosecutors to keep the father and son vape store owners accused of selling those drugs linked to the overdose deaths locked up pending their trials. So in that court filing, prosecutors write this quote, "The toxicology reports of the deceased victim showed the same three substances present, all of which are found in the S-Max Mango Breeze pills." And, quote, "There is also probable cause to believe these drugs caused two overdose deaths in Oxford, Mississippi. The government proved that there was probable cause that the lab-tested drugs taken by the two overdose victims were the same type drugs that were seized from the Moslas, the owner of that vape store, during a court-authorized search warrant. 18-year-old Aiden Hamilton and 20-year-old Robert Strang both passed away last month from apparent overdoses.
7: That's Fox's Chanley Painter. Both store owners face federal drug charges. The son has been granted bond. 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
7: Nine people, including two children, are reportedly dead following a mass shooting in Erie, Pennsylvania. Witnesses say a gunman opened fire outside a home last night, killing two women before heading inside. Police and SWAT teams surrounded the house where more gunshots were heard. Officers later entered the home and discovered several more bodies, including the gunman's, who was apparently killed by a self-inflicted gunshot wound. Investigators now working to piece together what led to the shooting. Authorities have not identified the victims nor determined a motive. One Philadelphia police officer is dead. Another is fighting for his life after authorities say they were ambushed while responding to a call about a person with a gun. Police say the officers came under heavy gunfire in West Philly early this morning. One officer, a father of five, was shot 12 times. His partner, a father of two, was shot 3 times. The suspect allegedly fired at additional officers before hiding in a tree where he eventually surrendered. 3 guns were recovered. President Trump is continuing his midterm campaign tour after rallying in upstate New York.
12: He returns to Ohio next week, followed by stops in Alaska, Arizona, and Montana. It comes on the heels of his rally in Syracuse, New York, where he urged Republicans to turn out for Republican gubernatorial nominee Bruce Blakeman. Polls show Democratic Governor Kathy Hochul leads Blakeman, but the president once again telling voters to pretend he's on the ballot, and he's promising direct help to the state if Blakeman is elected. The president also touted a deal to obtain diesel from Russia as voters feel frustration over the economy and high gas prices. He says Russia will give 300,000 tons of diesel fuel, followed by 500,000 tons in November and 1 million immediately thereafter.
7: That's Fox's Madeline Rivera reporting from Washington. The president heads to Tennessee today. I'm Pam Crusoe, and this is Fox News.
15: Now, from the Glass Doctor of Indiana Weather Center, here's your Storm Alert weather forecast.
17: Partly to mostly cloudy and warm, highs upper 70s. A few showers arrive tonight, lows upper 50s. Sunday will be cloudy and a little cooler, highs near 70. Feeling more like summer to start the work week, highs Monday, low 80s with sun and clouds mixed. Cooling back down to the low 70s Tuesday, then low 60s Wednesday. I'm WSBT 22 meteorologist Jessica Burns.
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23: Then I'm joined in studio, in our new studio that we're still figuring out.
24: Yeah.
23: And I've got my amazing co-host, Coach Mia, in the house. Welcome back.
24: Thank you. Good to be back.
23: And we're like, you know, if you're watching us, by the way, you can listen to this show anywhere podcasts are streamed, but you can also watch us. I'm a YouTube guy, so I like to see what I'm listening to. So you can go to at the 5-Star Life and check out our YouTube page. All the archived shows are there. You can also go to yourhometv.com. Same thing. All the archive shows are there. You can actually hit like a subscription button that will automatically give that show to you when the updates come. So encourage you to do that. If you just tuned in, you're like, what is this show all about? This is 5-Star Life Radio, and we're really on a mission to transform kids' lives by challenging the way they think, the way they act, the way they lead, while equipping them with the athletic, the academic, the social, and the employability skills they need to thrive. And this whole show is dedicated to helping all things education and parenting and coaching. And so we're going to have a fun show.
24: I love it. Every week I learn something.
23: You ask great questions. Actually, my mom, who's a dedicated listener, she's like, you know, that Mia, she's really good.
24: Mm, like, she's our number one fan.
23: She's like, she's really good. Like, you're not easy to be on the show with. Like, she asks good questions and knows how to butt in.
24: Well, thank you.
23: Yep. Yeah. Mama
24: Moss.
23: It's
24: my superpower.
23: Mama Moss. So we were just, it's funny, we were talking about challenges before we came on air.
24: I had a big one.
23: And Mia was going through just some of her challenges before we came on air. Joking, not joking.
24: Yes.
23: And we were talking about how both of us have had a project go wrong this week,
24: mm-hmm.
23: that we're trying to recover and fix it. And we were just talking about this idea of like, it's so frustrating because you have this project that you're working on that's important, that really matters. And you want to be 5-star. You want to do with excellence. But when you're creating something, sometimes what you imagine, what you picture is not what ends up being creative because there's other people involved. And so communicating that can be tough.
24: It can be. And I don't know that we came up with an answer, but, and I think for me, it's always in the creative space that I think I'm so clear. because I'm visual. I can see this coming together, and somehow I must not convey that correctly because it didn't get there.
23: Well, I'm sure parents can never relate to this because mm-hmm. I'm sure they never try to communicate their game plan for the dishes, for rooms, for what their expectations on curfews. And when their kids come back, they're like, I didn't know you meant that. I didn't know you meant to actually put the dishes in the dishwasher. I thought you meant just to, I don't know, rinse them off. Or as a coach, like you've gone over the play, you've gone over the inbounds play a gazillion times. And when the pressure's on, they can't, there's one kid that can't remember. It's a frustrating thing. And it's a natural part of life. Like, what do you do when your vision that you feel so strongly about, it's the key to victory and success, whether it's with your finances, whether it's relationships, whether it's with a creative project, whether it's coaching, and they can't execute. I mean, it's frustrating when things don't get executed with excellence.
24: I think it's a great point that you bring up for being a parent, because how many times do you really have to almost repeat yourself and then their frustration? Like, what don't you get about cleaning your room?
23: Yeah. And they say, like, research says it takes 5, 6, 10 times before the point even lands, which is wild, right? Mm-hmm. With kids. That's why repetition is so important. I know there's parents listening, like, it's been thousands.
24: Yeah.
23: It's been 5, 6. Trust me, I have no problem with 5 or 6. Like, yeah, this has been years of this expectation not being met. And sometimes, you know, you got to look at the messenger, and that's hard to do. It's hard to look at, okay, could it possibly be my vibe? Could it possibly be my communication style? Like, sometimes we think we're communicating so clearly. And it's the wonderful thing about having a team around you is because when you have a team, there's multiple people that hear it. You know that if 3 out of 4 come back with the same information, they all agree that you said this, and you're the odd man out saying, no, this is what I said this. No, you said this. Then it's you. But when it's just like you and one other person, that's where it gets tricky. And that's where sometimes I think when we don't have a team around us, that's where we don't have the accountability to help us kind of see, like, yeah, this is on you.
24: Okay. But parenting, for the most part, I mean, you have a partner, but it's a lot of one-on-one.
23: It is.
24: So, okay. What do you do with that?
23: So you got to, is your child, you know, do they have, like, cause some parents are like, my kid, I don't know what's wrong with them. Like, they're like, they're brain dead. They're like, what's wrong with them? And, that, you know, that's not helpful.
24: Yeah.
23: Right. Except for comic relief, you know, mm-hmm. But ultimately I think what I try to do is look at, holy cow, I got to step back cause this is so frustrating. I'm clearly not communicating right. And that's with my sons. That's exactly how I say it. I'm like, you know what, guys, I'm super frustrated right now and I'm frustrated at you, but it could be me. What am I not explaining well? Like, how am I missing this? Because you guys aren't trying just to make me mad. I'm not trying to, you know, be knuckleheads. I know they're not trying to most of the time.
24: You know, I think for me too, it's kind of as a grandparent, you can kind of see where you messed up, and it's funnier as a grandparent. Like when they don't understand, you know, what you're saying, like they always want to help do something, like, you know, set the table. And then, you know, I tell them what to do, you know, knife goes on the left, put the napkin, whatever. And then you go out there and you're like, okay, not the vision that I had, you know, what happened to the knife going to the left? Well, I don't like it over there. I like it over here. You know, you're like, it's funny, but as a parent, it's like, I told you.
23: Right. Mm-hmm. And that's the thing that at adolescence, what are the hills you're going to die on? And, you know, how frustrated are we going to allow ourselves to get? And how much peace are we going to lose? How many brain cells, how many years are we going to let that take it off our lives before we just say, you know what? These things over here are like really important. These are hills to die on. The rest of this stuff, like, we're going to keep working on it, but I'm not going to just overwhelm myself with those things.
24: I think too, or maybe you have a different opinion about, like, let's celebrate, like, they want to help. You know, a lot of kids don't want to help.
23: Mm-hmm.
24: You know, they're stuck at, they don't even hear you say, hey, come here, you know, do this for me.
23: Right.
24: You know, so they come, they want to help, they do it wrong. you're a little frustrated, but let's celebrate that, you know, they're trying.
23: That's a great point, because so many teens I talk to, they feel like they can never get it right. It's mm-hmm. just never enough. Because as parents, we actually learn to focus in on the negative. We learn to search, seek out, and find what's negative. And so our brain, we've trained ourselves to really focus on every weakness, every ailment, everything, because we want them to succeed. And so they don't know what to do. They don't see it. So somebody's got to point it out. So it's my job as a parent to help them see the blind spots. And so what we do is we become these parents that are always looking for ways to teach them about the blind spots instead of, and this goes back to, like, I know I talk about this a lot, but I'm such a big believer in stepping back and thinking about, like, what do you really believe for your kid? Like, who do you believe they are? Who do you believe they're going to be? Because if I believe that they're helpless and hopeless and lost without me, then it's going to kick in one mode of parenting that is going to be overbearing, almost obnoxious, and you're going to burden your kids. And that burden is going to be this internal heaviness they carry that they can never measure up. And it's going to create either massive rebellion, or it's going to create this place where they shut down and they just start to exclude you from their life, which none of us want that.
24: Right. And gosh, and I think as a parent, like, that, I always think of those failures, like those times that all I could see was the negative. And then, you know, but I didn't want them to, you know, mm-hmm. do yeah. something, you know what I mean? Parenting out of fear, basically, at the end of the day. Yeah.
23: Yeah. And I had a situation this week. I'm up early working out, and my son came downstairs, and he was like, he just woke up. He just rolled out of bed and he looked rough. He looked really rough. It just, he's under a lot of pressure. He's got a lot of really difficult classes, and he was up late studying. And I've been up for 2 hours. I worked out. I'm in go mode. And so I wasn't recognizing the moment. We as parents have those. I mean, you can have a lot of knowledge, but sometimes don't apply it. So he comes downstairs, he's groggy. I'm like, hey, how you doing? He's like, oh, I'm fine. And I'm like, hey, because he had these dishes that he was supposed to put away in, like, not the time to talk about dishes. I'm like, hey, you care, take care of those dishes. And it just became this, it wasn't terrible. It just wasn't good.
24: Yeah.
23: And so I recognized it. And I, like, later that day, I was like, hey, man, I'm sorry about this morning. That was just poor timing. Like, but we as parents get so focused in on, hey, he said he was going to put this away. He's supposed to put it away. And now the next time I see him, I can't. It's like you're gearing up to see him and then address it. And it's like, the timing's terrible.
24: Right.
23: Because it's a big deal, but it's not that bad.
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24: Thanks, Seth.
23: If you just tuned in, you know, you can watch this show anywhere, actually listen to this show anywhere podcasts are streaming, and watch us at our YouTube channel at The Five Star Life or yourhometv.com. But Mia, you were talking to me offline about, as a grandparent, you guys are having so much fun with your grandkids.
24: We are.
23: It's such a special thing. And all my friends who have grandkids say it's the most incredible thing, because you can just connect with them, spoil them, love them, and then send them home. But there's a special role for grandparents. They play such a big role, because I think the goal as a grandparent, from the grandparents I know that really want to do it well, is to be that safe place that your grandkids can always land.
24: Mm-hmm.
23: You're not the mom, you're not the dad, you're not the disciplinarian. You're just the person that's always there, always supportive, spoiling them, that they can always turn to.
24: And, you know, I think for me, I kind of had to learn what that role looked like. At first, you know, I was kind of like the sugar, you weren't going to have sugar. Like, we were going to eat healthy. We were going to do
23: healthy
24: that.
23: Grandma.
24: Healthy
23: okay,
24: grandma.
23: Okay.
24: Because
23: that's
24: I
23: no
24: would
23: fun.
24: Hear a lot of my friends would be like, oh, it's so fun. I just pump them full of sugar and send them home. And I'm like, well, first of all, I don't even believe that for me, you know?
23: Right.
24: So it was like, I try to be healthy. So I thought, yep. I'm going to, you know, mm-hmm. well... It didn't work. And so I would try to buy like healthy snacks, and then I'd throw in one that wasn't so healthy. And finally they were like, Mimi, we do not like those other snacks. I was like, you don't like the organic goldfish? No, they hate them. So like just those little things. Yeah. But the other one was also like, who do you want to be? Like, what relationship do you want to be? You know, and that's been mm-hmm. fun as they get older, because it can change a little bit. And you don't have to, you know, don't do that all the time. And
23: right.
24: Yeah.
23: Interesting. That's fun. So the snacks, that was one part of your grandparenting journey.
24: Yeah.
23: Learning like, okay,
24: how
23: do I connect? Yeah. And then, I mean, that's complicated. Because some parents are the opposite. They're super healthy and they get mad if you feed them anything sugary.
24: Sure.
23: Right? So there's a fine line there both ways.
24: Yeah. Ours are more probably the carbs.
23: Okay.
24: But I also watched, they'd go to my mom's house And my mom bought everything off brand. But they acted like they were going into, you know what I mean? Like like a castle. They saltine crackers.
23: Oh, yeah.
24: Or those club crackers. Mm-hmm. Or like marshmallows. I mean, they'd be like, what, Nana, do you have those crackers we love? And I'm like, oh, my God, they're literally like off-brand saltine crackers. But they loved them, and they knew they could go in her pantry, and they knew that, you know, she would have those. And for her, it was like, oh my, like she knew she had to always have those when they came. So
23: that's special.
24: Yeah, it's fun.
23: You talked about the grandparenting whispers, your grandkids. Talk about that.
24: Jim and I call them the little whispers because they say some profound things. They'll also say things that at the time, maybe you don't think about it, but afterwards you're like, you know what? They kind of were crying out for something, whatever that looks like. We just went to dinner, and one of my granddaughters was like, you know, will you come back and look at our Halloween decorations? And it was, we were going in the opposite way. My kids live in Indianapolis, and but it was a whisper. Mm-hmm. And she asked like three times, and we're kicking each other under the table. It's like, yeah, we'd love to go, mm-hmm. you know? And it's just things like that, I think, make a difference. And they really do miss you and want to spend time with you. So
23: it's such an investment because it's just usually in like that's an inconvenience, right?
24: Mm-hmm.
23: And I think that so many of the real relational connections happen when it's inconvenient.
24: Yeah.
23: And I think a lot of people, I think parents, I think friendships, I think grandparents, I think we miss out on a lot of great connection because it's inconvenient. And the question that, you know, I've been asking our Lyft families, our coaches, like, are you enjoying your life? And often we're so focused on the schedule and where we're supposed to be rather than like, what am I investing in? What's the most important thing? What's the next right most important thing? And I think that helps a step back. Like you guys were able to recognize like, you know, we just flew in. It's going to cost us another hour. We're going to be out later. But this is the next right thing to invest.
24: Mm-hmm.
23: That's a beautiful thing.
24: It is, and it's fun.
23: Yeah. The whisper thing, though, I think there's so many directions it can go. That happened to be just an invitation. Like an invitation mm-hmm. to connect and to come see our Halloween decorations or whatever it was.

0: stops, looks at me, and just says, "You know, I was adopted," and just keeps walking. And just like a passing drive-by, mm-hmm. "I was adopted." And I was like, that's a random, like, that's kind of awkward and interesting that he's telling me that just randomly. You know, in my mind, I'm thinking he doesn't want to talk about it. Otherwise, he would have stayed here and said, "Hey, can we talk about this?" And then he came back a couple minutes later and said, "Yeah, I haven't seen my mom since I was like 9 years old." Mm. And they kept walking. And I was like, that is such a middle school boy thing to do. That's so random. Like, they just say random stuff.
1: Yeah.
0: And as an adult, it's so easy to think that stuff is random when it's not random. It's very intentional, mm-hmm. right? He had thought about talking to somebody about being adopted, about the fact that he hasn't seen his mom since he was 9. He thought, this is a person that I think I can trust. So, but I'm 14. I don't know how to have a conversation with a grown man about being adopted and missing my mom or any of that. I don't know how to share my story. Like, yeah. But I think he cares. So like kids, grandkids, kids we coach, they will make comments. They'll make references just to see how we react. Cause they don't know that they're supposed to like say, "Hey, Coach Mia, can we have a heart to heart conversation?"
1: Yeah.
0: They're not going to do that.
1: Right.
0: They just aren't.
1: You know what, too? I think as a parent, and when your kids bring their friends home, I think it's so easy to be that person sometimes for the friends than your own kids.
0: It's interesting.
1: Because you're listening to those, like, why did they say that? Or, like, why are they at my house all the time? Where are they, you know? Mm-hmm. You're going through all of these scenarios, and you want to find out, and because your heart is open to those kids.
0: Mm-hmm. Yeah, because unfortunately, we lose curiosity for our own kids, mm-hmm. our own spouses, our own family, right? What becomes familiar, the novelty feature changes. And so when you start to, and there's some interesting studies about this, like one of the things that some, I guess it's Italian families do really well is they travel more, take more time to go see places, even if it's not too far away. They'll just do more things like that than we do here in America. And they say that when you do different things consistently, you don't get into the ruts of the school season, the sports season, and just rinsing and repeating, and just coming home and eating dinner and doing the homework and go to bed and rinse and repeating. But when you weave in different experiences as a family, they don't have to cost much money. They can be free. It could be a walk. It could take a different route. It could be a bike ride. It could be going to the library. It could be, there's all kinds of different things that if you mix in, it keeps the curiosity and it keeps this little question mark of how are they going to respond in this environment? Right. And I think for kids to see their parents in doing new things in different environments, it keeps that spark of curiosity alive.
2: There's one man on this earth who really, truly gets it.
3: 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FDR is loved by the modern media. He was the biggest authoritarian in American presidential history.
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1: 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And while St. Joseph families deal with the consequences, Democrats are focused on everything but fixing the problem. It's time for accountability. 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
2: I'm Tom from Edwardsburg. I was severely nearsighted for my entire adult life until LASIK surgery. I ended up with 20/10 vision in both eyes for 5 years. And once you've had that kind of vision, no other vision is acceptable. Well, 3-4 years ago, my vision started to degrade. It was getting blurry. Dr. Jennifer tried different prescriptions. She suggested seeing a cataract surgeon. Well, last February, she asked me if I would try a procedure for dry eye, which I did not know I had. She did a series of tests and showed me the results, and they're permanently dry, and you cannot feel it, but the treatment was amazing. 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
4: Now, from the Glass Doctor of Indiana Weather Center, here's your Storm Alert weather forecast.
5: Partly to mostly cloudy and warm, highs upper 70s. A few showers arrive tonight, lows upper 50s. Sunday will be cloudy and a little cooler, highs near 70. Feeling more like summer to start the work week, highs Monday, low 80s with sun and clouds mixed. Cooling back down to the low 70s Tuesday, then low 60s Wednesday. I'm WSBT 22 meteorologist Jessica Burns.
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7: Thank you, Seth.
6: So you want to talk more about travel sports?
7: Well, I wanted to talk about what you were suggesting is how you kind of make it a like you support each other. Like as a family, we're going to do this. And I think a lot of people look at it wrong. You know, it's almost like so-and-so's got, you know, baseball this weekend. You know, yeah, we're all going instead of like, you know what? We committed to this and...
6: Yeah, man, sports are so powerful in so many ways. Travel sports are really powerful because you do bond. There's a bonding that happens with the families and with the players. And then there's some real conflict, too. I mean, there's just, man, somebody doesn't play well or you lose. It's like life. And you get to see how kids and parents respond to adversity. And then you get to debrief it. I mean, it's the most incredible microcosm of life that is a lot like real life and family life and work life for kids. So naturally, you spend a lot of time in between games talking about reactions to adversity, how people handle it, how parents handle it, how kids handle it, and some of the patterns, and just to kind of talk openly about how do we handle it.
8: You know, how do we want to handle it? Do we like the way that came across? How would, what makes sense? What message was sent to the rest of the team by that action, by that behavior?
7: Now, are you talking to the kids on the team? Are you talking to kids' parents about this?
8: I'm talking about when you get in the car or you're at dinner or you're back in the hotel and you're talking about whatever, you know, when something's just not good. Because, again, it's something that matters to them. They care about winning. They care about their team. They care about their performance. And so you have a real live scenario that is like life. And they get to learn how to work through adversity in real time. And that's, and it is, it, the wonderful thing is it's not, it has nothing to do with the dishes or the laundry or their rooms. It's away from all those things that are still important, but like, this is like a separate thing they're passionate about. So they're hooked into it. It matters to them. And so it's why a lot of, you know, people in business, they target a lot of Fortune 500 companies. They target athletes, like people who played high level high school sports, college athletes, because they know they've gotten thousands of reps of adversity, of teamwork, of quick communication, that they're not going to be overly sensitive to coaching and feedback, right? Mm-hmm. That they can work with people that have big egos and they're used to being a part of success. They know they want to win. They're part of a winning culture. Like all those things are like a part of the it factor for success in business or a nonprofit or in any space. And so sports is a powerful thing.
7: We talk about that a lot just with our staff and how the ones that stand out and are the most coachable are the ones that were athletes. Kevin, our producer, is an athlete, and we talk about that. Mm-hmm. They just have a different drive. They have this, I think you said it.
8: Yeah, athletes and performers. So it can be the arts too.
7: Yeah.
8: So anybody that's done performance where there's other people involved, same traits, different skills, but different physical skills, but the same emotional intelligence is developed, right? The same people skills, the same working together for a goal, having lots of eyeballs on your performance, whether it's musical or dance or sport. Like all it, like we're not just doing something to do it. Like it matters. You either win or you lose. You either knock the performance out of the park, like you're going to get graded and scaled, and ultimately, you're going to look back and debrief that together with your group, and it's going to be something great. It's going to be something miserable.
7: And you know what? I don't think we give enough attention to the arts. And I'm thinking of, we have a staff member too that was in marching band, and we just walked through, like, I mean, that is some intense.
8: Oh yeah.
7: Practice hours and just attention to detail. I mean, when you go to a football game, I'm always like, I could never, ever march, play, read music. You know what I mean? They do incredible things too. So,
8: yeah. And I think, I don't know if all the football players do this. I don't think they do. But a lot of the football players, they have huge regard for the marching band because those kids are out marching first thing in the morning. And football practice comes and goes, and those kids are still like they're out there all day. It's such a big commitment. But there's a ton of data that show that kids that are in marching band, theater, and sports, they outperform the rest of the students by far. Work ethic, all those things are powerful. So I want to circle back to whispers. We talked about this before. When you want to connect with kids you're coaching or teaching or your own kids or grandkids, paying attention for those moments is everything. Like it's the body language. And I think when we're so busy, Mia, just going from point A to point B to point C, in our Western culture, we are so driven by the clock. We're consumed by the calendar. And the reality is relationships don't thrive in calendars or on clocks. Relationships thrive when there's time. And there's got to be a quantity of time. There's got to be quality of time. And some people are racing so fast that they're trying to manufacture quality time with a small quantity of time. And some of the best conversations I've ever had are never planned. They're never scheduled. They're never on the clock. And they're usually some kind of interruption almost all the time. It's usually something I don't have time for. So the question becomes, kind of like you and Jim, the inconvenience. Will you allow yourself to be inconvenienced so that you can have true connection? And that true connection is what our kids need more than anything else.
7: And you know what? I think of kind of like the polyvagal ladder. It's even with that, like when that interruption comes, you know, at first you're like, ugh. Oh my gosh, like I don't want to be home an hour late. You're going through all these things, but I think you also have to just agree that like immediately you don't look at it as an interruption. It's an opportunity.
8: 100%. And this is the other part too. For me, I'm watching football, watching basketball, watching a show at night. And if one of my sons comes in the room, they'll just come in, kind of look at you and then move away. Just pause it, shut it off, say, hey, what's going on? It's amazing what happens when you do that. Mm-hmm. It's amazing. Even like the 2 minute conversations that are so powerful, they don't have to be 20 minutes. They don't have to be long, deep conversations, but just those little connections, they make life so rich. And I think that's the thing that I want to challenge, because with our LIFT program, so many families, again, they're on the clock, they're on the schedule, and they're just working to pay the bills. It's hard. And we get so programmed to being busy that we don't have time for the thing that we dreamed that we want to do. And that was raise a family and be connected and be supportive. And that's true riches, right? True happiness is truly the connections and the relationships we have. That's the most fulfilling thing in a human being, is when you are doing purposeful work with people you love, and you have people in your lives that know you, you're known, they're known, you're vulnerable, you're doing life together. That's like the 5-star life.
7: Mm-hmm. And you know what, too? I think we've got to figure out in this society that we live in that there's, you know, go, go, go, go, go, a way to create those, you know, opportunities. And I mean, like, how many people cook at home anymore? I mean, very few people cook at home. It could be eggs. I mean, it could be anything. I don't think kids are like, oh, I wanted steak, you know, and potatoes. No, they want to sit down at the table or just be around you.
8: Yeah, it is. It's amazing. We eat at home a lot. Just basically that's what we do.
7: Mm-hmm.
8: And it's just fun. It's amazing how sometimes it's fast because people are coming and going.
7: Sure.
8: But it's amazing how at least once a week, there's like, we're just around for an hour or two sometimes, just up late, sitting around the table, just talking and laughing. And it was unplanned. But I think it's so important to have unplanned spaces in your schedule. It's not the American lifestyle. People have been programmed to just be busy all the time. And I'm telling you, if you want to connect with your kids, just have some spots in your calendar, some evenings that are open that you have no plans, where you can just linger around the dinner table or hang out at night and read together or talk together or go throw the ball or go for a walk or something like that. Like those are monumental moments, because kids are so glued to technology that there's just not a lot of space for unscheduled time.
7: I was thinking about technology, and I think some parents are guilty of it too. Like, they're on it.
8: Yeah.
7: And
8: for sure.
7: You know, they're not paying attention to their kids, but they get mad at their child if they're on it when they want to have that time. So I think that's a test for some of these parents that are kind of like, I know they see it as, I'm just exhausted, it's mindless, I need this, but.
8: It actually does the opposite. According to research, it actually does the opposite. It doesn't relax you, it actually wires you. It actually causes more anxiety. It does not help you relax. It makes your brain go a little crazier, right? Because there's FOMO, there's the comparison trap, there's all these things that are built into the psychology of hooking you to keep scrolling, to keep looking, right?
7: Mm-hmm.
8: It's an escape is what it is. For the most part, it's an escape.
7: Right.
8: And that's where, like, I encourage people to set a timer. Like, if you want to do that, because I like to scroll social media to see what's going on. It's fun. But, I mean, guess how many times I went on there for one purpose, to go on and off of there in 5 minutes, 10 minutes, and 45 minutes later. And guess how I feel afterwards? I'm like, I don't feel good. I don't feel good at all. I feel like, what the heck am I doing with my life?
7: I know. It's shocking how you can kind of wake up almost and think, oh my gosh, I've been sitting here for a half an hour doing nothing.
8: Yeah.
7: Yeah.
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0: St. Joseph County, this is your wake-up call. Republicans, this is the election they think you'll skip. Don't! Crime is up in South Bend, repeat offenders walk free through a revolving door, and local Democrats, scandal after scandal. Enough is enough. Your vote for Republicans closes the revolving door, keeping criminals off our street. Early voting has already started. Vote now through Election Day on November 3rd. Every Republican, every vote, paid for by the St. Joseph County Republican Party.
1: I'm Tom from Edwardsburg. I was severely nearsighted for my entire adult life until LASIK surgery. I ended up with 20/10 vision in both eyes for 5 years. And once you've had that kind of vision, no other vision is acceptable. Well, 3-4 years ago, my vision started to degrade. It was getting blurry. Dr. Jennifer tried different prescriptions. She suggested seeing a cataract surgeon. Well, last February, she asked me if I would try a procedure for dry eye, which I did not know I had. She did a series of tests and showed me the results, and they're permanently dry, and you cannot feel it, but the treatment was amazing. 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How do you thank someone who's giving you your vision back? There's no way you can do it properly.
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5: With my co-host, Coach Meehan, today, we actually kicked off season three, filmed season three of our Rise curriculum, which this season is all about helping kids rise in their future and really creating a path and thinking about, who do I want to be? And where do I want to go with my life? Where do I want my life to be in 5 years, in 10 years? It's a fun topic.
6: It is. And I'm just always amazed at the depth of our curriculum and what we take kids through. I just want every school to have it. I want every kid to have it. I want every parent to have it.
5: Yeah, it's interesting. There is the first season, we unpack this idea of rising starts within and really thinking about like, what do you want your life to look like? Who do you want to be? Your identity? Like, who's talking to your kids about who they really are, their value system, the story that they tell themselves, and who is helping them think through like the thoughts and the emotions that they want to allow into represent their state of being. And we talk about that polyvagal theory. It's such a powerful concept, understanding like these emotions don't have to like lead my life. They don't have to control me. I can actually experience all these emotions, but I can actually understand they're just flags and they're representatives of the state of being I'm in, that I can step back and practice that metacognition and kind of look at my emotions, look at my thoughts and really ask the question like, okay, what do I do with the thoughts? What do I do with the emotions? Because I get to choose where I go from here. Powerful stuff.
6: It is. And I mean, we walked through it. We were kind of laughing about it when we first started because I had an issue, but it is fun to know like where you're to kind of feel the emotion, but you're able to talk with somebody that's not judging you, but helping you get to, you know, where you're supposed to be and kind of level off. But then full circle, it's like, okay, coming back to you.
5: That's right.
6: And as a parent, if we can teach our kids this, mm-hmm. you know, we always say, I'm just venting. And I know I was venting, but sure. But you know what? I used to really, really vent. And this didn't have to go there.
5: Right. Yeah. And it's so important for parents, grandparents, teachers, and coaches, and the kids that we have under our care, understand their nervous system and what state of being. If every parent, teacher, coach, and kid could understand and they could recognize what state of being they're functioning in, it would change every relationship for them. It'd give them massive confidence, and it would stop all the shame and the blame when they're having a bad moment. And I don't think, like, most people don't know what to do with big emotions in kids. Usually parents are afraid of the big emotions, maybe because they themselves remember the big emotions they had and what it led to. And maybe it was humiliating. Maybe it was embarrassing. Maybe it ruined relationships. Maybe it turned to anger or depression. And so we, as parents, we wrongly are like living vicariously through our kids, and we're thinking, oh, this is bad. This emotion's bad. Instead of just being at peace, like, an emotion is just an emotion. It's a feeling. So it's going to tell you where they're at in their nervous system, what state of being they're at. Like, they're in fight or flight right now. Oh, they're shut down right now. Or, man, they're really clear right now. This is a good time that we can actually talk and have a good conversation. We can get some things done right here. But in these two other states, like, if I'm in fight or flight or I'm in shutdown mode, like, that is not the time to be having, I mentioned that earlier in the show, not the time to have the conversation about the dishes they left out when a kid is waking up and has, you know, stuff in their eyes and they're groggy. Why? Because they're not in the right state of being. And what I did is I put my son in the wrong state of being just, on accident. It wasn't a purpose. And so the more we can recognize the moments that we can actually have those conversations, the moments we can't, it is a game changer for parenting. And the quicker we can recognize, like, man, I told my son, I'm like, Blaze, I'm sorry. That was on me. That was my bad. I did not help your day start well. That's on me. I won't do that again. He's like, no, you're good. I'm like, no, it wasn't good. Well, you have connection. You're building trust. And you can have a conversation with a teenager when you can admit and recognize where you were. I recognize I was up here. I was frustrated and I want to address it.
6: Mm-hmm. Yeah.
5: So powerful stuff. But today we shifted into this whole idea that you get to decide where your life goes and starting to build a future that you want. Like, and we always start with imagination. You know, using your imagination, it's like your superpower. The one thing that separates us from the animal kingdom is we can imagine and dream and then create something new. As smart as monkeys are, they can't create something new. They can't, they didn't come up with an app. They didn't create an iPhone. They can't create this set. So there's all these intelligent creatures, but there's something unique about us. And sadly, Mia, many people are functioning at a much lower level than they could be because they're not stepping into that executive function where you're using your imagination to imagine what's possible. But this requires, and I'm holding up this polyvagal letter, it requires you're up here. You can't imagine a great future when you're in fight or flight. You can't see hope. You can't see possibility. You can't see potential when you're shut down and when you just want to hide from the world when everything's dark. See, these two lower levels in the ladder, you're always thinking about what's wrong. You can't imagine something going right. And so you don't dream. You don't imagine. You stay stuck in this cycle. And so many people that I interact with, that's where they live.
6: And would you say it's by choice? Or, I mean, it's probably by choice just because they don't know.
5: It's choice, but it's ignorance.
6: Yeah.
5: And I don't mean that in a degrading way. I mean, like, if I don't have knowledge of my nervous system, if I don't understand that I am living in one of those three states of being at all times, and if I can't practice metacognition, if I don't know that there's this thing called metacognition that people that live a high quality of life have learned to step outside of yourself and observe your own thinking, your own emotions, so you're still driving the car and you're recognizing where you're at so you can then shift and make adjustments in real time. I'm not talking about this taking days or weeks. I'm talking moment by moment. We can shift our emotions and not bury them, not ignore them, but shift them and make sense of them. Right? It's meaning making, making meaning of where I'm at, what's happening, and do I need to solve this problem now? Or is that just something that I have no control over? So I can let that emotion of hurt or pain go because there's nothing I can do about it. I can just kind of let it drift away for now because it's sad, but I can't control it. Yeah. So I'm not going to choose to be sad. I'm going to choose to focus on these things I can't control.
6: Gosh, I think most people would say that's so hard.
5: They're not wrong. It's simple, really simple. And it can be hard, but the reality is everything's hard. So we teach kids, like, choose your hard. Because not learning or practicing these things is hard. practicing and learning and growing and stretching yourself is hard. So choose your hard. One leads to growth. One will get you out of that place of being stuck and out of that cycle. The other, you just stay in a perpetual cycle of hard where there's a level of misery and hopelessness and helplessness. Just want to finally just make sure people know, if you want to get involved, there are so many ways to get involved. We have volunteers that have been involved for 15, 16, 17 years because it's so fun to give back. And I'm not just talking about like standing on a wall. I'm talking about just like chaperoning. I'm talking about truly engaging and transforming the next generation. Go to 5starlife.org to learn more.
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9: It's winding down. I'm Paul Stevens, Fox News. Isaias pushing inland through Alabama after leaving a trail of destruction along the Florida Panhandle. Fox's Jonathan Seri in Panama City Beach, Florida, with a look at the damage.
10: I'm told the storm surge here was in excess of 5.5 feet, and so that did some damage just to some of the beach access areas. The good news is that the structures here held up very well. Florida statewide has improved building codes as they learn more about hurricanes and withstanding hurricanes. These newer buildings, you can go through a powerful storm, not lose any windows, and certainly our hotel held up very well. Very few downed trees, in fact. As the storm was moving in yesterday, when it was still daylight, we saw utility crews coming in, driving into a safe staging area so they can be deployed during daylight today to restore power.
9: And President Trump approving an emergency declaration for Florida and for Alabama. 9 people, including 2 kids, reportedly dead following a mass shooting in Erie, Pennsylvania. Witnesses say a gunman opened fire outside a home last night, killing 2 women before heading inside. Police and SWAT teams surrounding the house where more gunshots were heard. Officers later entering the home and finding several more bodies, including the gunman who apparently died from a self-inflicted gunshot wound. Erie Police Chief Rick Laura confirming the victims were found in and around that home.
11: It's a horrific scene. There was a large loss of life inside that residence and outside that residence.
9: Investigators now working to figure this all out, to piece together what led to the shooting, including whether the gunman knew any of the victims. Authorities have not yet ID'd those kills or determined a motive. 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
8: Now, from the Glass Doctor of Indiana Weather Center, here's your Storm Alert weather forecast.
15: Partly to mostly cloudy and warm, highs upper 70s. A few showers arrive tonight, lows upper 50s. Sunday will be cloudy and a little cooler, highs near 70. Feeling more like summer to start the work week, highs Monday, low 80s with sun and clouds mixed. Cooling back down to the low 70s Tuesday, then low 60s Wednesday. I'm WSBT 22 meteorologist Jessica Burns.
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18: Hey, hey, hey.
17: Boy, do we have a great show for you today. Whether you're at retirement, in retirement, near retirement, maybe you're just seeking that coveted job optional status, as we like to call it here. Well, you found yourself a show today, folks. We're going to cover a lot of different topics. One of those things we're going to talk about today is why retirement confidence can look so much different for families that we work with that both have children, and how it can be dramatically different from a concern and a confidence and a planning standpoint for those without children. Why having a written retirement strategy can bring greater clarity. And the research shows that when it comes to families that don't have children, just how much more important that is. Also, how retirement can be an opportunity to restart, refresh, and re-engage with a life conversation with philosopher and author Dr. Lorraine Besser about living a more interesting and fulfilling life in retirement, and a few of the retirement questions that we hear most often, including when to retire, how to spend your time, and how much you can comfortably spend and do so with confidence. Marshall, we got a lot to cover today, let's get it started.
18: We got a great, great show here, and it's a topic that, Case, I don't know that we've talked about a whole lot. And, we talk about retirement confidence quite a bit, but we don't necessarily break it down and start talking about retirement confidence for those with different situations, as in those without children versus those with children. And it's an interesting topic, and I think there's going to be some good stuff that comes out of it.
17: Yeah, I mean, I've seen this firsthand from a planning standpoint. At a bare minimum, those without children, the planning process looks dramatically different than those with children. There are new opportunities, there's new challenges, and I want to talk about those. But the reason that I really wanted to talk about this today, why I think this is relevant to this moment in time, is because there's been some new research that has been conducted about retirement confidence, and a surprising gap between those with children and without children. And it actually caught me by surprise.
18: Yeah,
17: I would not have assumed that these numbers would have turned out quite the way they did. So here's the stats. 54% of Americans without children feel confident they'll meet their retirement goal. That's 54% without children think they're going to meet their retirement goal, but 72% of those with children are confident they're going to meet their retirement goal. Why the difference? Because I would have felt those numbers would
18: might
17: have been
18: be different,
17: flipped,
18: right?
17: Just because children are expensive. We know how expensive children can be, and usually the families that we meet with that don't have kids, they have tremendous savings and less expense.
18: Yeah, that would be the first thing you would kind of think of. Is like, well, shouldn't they have more confidence? Because most likely they didn't spend as much money on raising children and putting them through school and all of those things. But it turns out, according to this Allianz study, that that's not the case.
17: Yeah, and I just want to put some numbers to that. So this is some of the latest research. The average, so in the United States, to raise a child from birth through age 18 costs approximately $303,418, roughly $16,857 per year on average. Now, does that include college? No, that doesn't even include college. So it's surprising to me that you would see these kind of numbers, because I think you would naturally expect, hey, if I don't have to spend $300,000 to raise one child,
18: right,
17: then I'm going to have so much more saved for retirement. if that's, so let's say, just put some simple numbers to it, call it $300,000 through age 18, you save that money, and now you have another 20 years for it to grow, that could be $1 million of retirement savings
18: sure.
17: by the time you hit that point. But with the factor that they found that led to this lack of confidence in these families that don't have children is having a written financial plan. This is kind of interesting as well. 62% of those without children don't have a written financial plan, while 42% of those with children do have. 42% of those with children don't have a written financial plan. So what? Roughly 50% more of those people that actually have children have a written financial plan.
18: Yeah, and I think that that's pretty illustrative of this confidence gap that we see. You know, a lot of these individuals may not have been forced to have these conversations, right? Parenthood can naturally force conversations about money and the future and where we want the money to go when we pass, and those sorts of conversations can naturally lead to having a written financial plan. But everyone benefits from that, you know, that intentionality, whether it's there or not.
17: Yeah, I mean, to add additional numbers to that, 40% of plan participants, 401k plan participants, without a written plan have high confidence in retirement. 71% of those with a written plan have high confidence in retirement. So that could very easily be the exact factor that has led those without children mm-hmm. to lack financial confidence because they don't have that written financial plan. Why don't they have that written financial plan versus those with children? Probably has to do with the desire for one to take care of those kids. So you know you're going to need to take care of kids. You tend to start having these conversations earlier about college funding. You know, how should we fund college? Should we fund a 529 plan? Should we put money in a Roth for them? Should we buy life insurance? We need to make sure we have guardianship in place, wills, power of attorneys. So you naturally, that concern of having those children naturally leads you to put some of these basic financial planning building blocks in place much earlier in life. I don't know about you, Marshall, but what I've found is when it comes to those that kind of build their own plans, do it on their own, what I do find is it seems to me just an observation that more families, more of those couples that don't have children, they tend to be the ones that are do-it-yourselfers versus those that have kids. I think that's, you know, they've got other things that they're doing. They have other priorities. They're taking sure. kids to basketball games and, you know, golf and whatever it is, you know, choir, gymnastics. They're doing all of these things. And they go, I don't have time to manage a financial plan. They hire a financial advisor. So they're not doing it themselves. And we also know that those individuals that have a financial planner, financial advisor they're working with, they have more financial confidence and even more financial confidence if that advisor is not just a broker, but actually delivering them a written financial plan.
18: Yeah, I think it's interesting. You know, we talk so much about, you know, not wanting to be asset poor, but I think, you know, one of the big questions here is we don't want to be asset rich and support poor. And I think that to me is what's driving, you know, some of this conversation with individuals that are either single individuals or widowed individuals. You know, there's a big question there of support and how we're going to, you know, the lack of confidence in the retirement plan, I think, comes from not having those trusted contacts or trusted individuals.
17: Right. You don't have those people to lean on, those children to lean on when you're in need. I mean, 66% of those without children are concerned about affording long-term care, which makes sense. You know, they don't have that support network that maybe those families with children have. I know from my own experience, you know, it's not just these concerns, but there's also a lot of planning opportunities as well that present themselves when you don't have children. I have worked with a couple for probably over 15 years, roughly. Right. This couple came to us and they weren't married at the time. Now they're married, but they've never had any children, either one of them, no children, really no close family. They have some siblings, they have some nephews and things like that, but not really close family. And so for them, there's a few things that we needed to make sure that we put in place. And one of those is just those basic estate planning documents. And that was something that we did early on in the relationship to make sure we have our will and power of attorney and living will, all of these different documents that we need to make sure that we have in place in case one of them, most importantly, really becomes incapacitated, or if they both become incapacitated, who's going to be the person that's going to step in and be the legal representative, make sure their care is taken care of, their income's taken care of, their investments continue to be managed appropriately. So I think for those families without children, getting that power of attorney is even arguably more important. And if nothing else, creates greater confidence because you have kids and you go, well, the kids will figure it out, right? But if you don't have the kids, you go, well, I don't know who is going to figure it out in case something happens. And also for that family, we wanted to make sure we had a trusted contact that we could reach out to as well.
18: Yeah, absolutely. That was what I was going to say is, you know, who's your person, right? Who's your person that's going to be there for you if you need a little bit of support? Who can be that trusted contact that an advisor or an accountant or somebody can call if they're worried about how you're doing cognitively or just a wellness check? You got to have somebody in your life, whether this is a friend, a relative, a niece, a nephew, or maybe it's a professional relationship like a lawyer or an accountant or something.
17: But every time you go to the doctor, you have that questionnaire, that HIPAA form who's your emergency contact.
18: Yes.
17: And why don't you by default have the same thing with your financial advisor to have a trusted contact? That doesn't mean they have any legal control over your accounts, but it's just that emergency contact, right? If something that Marshall describes comes up, that advisor, that firm can reach out and check in. And then you also want your power of attorney. Sometimes there's benefits to having these two parties separated. You know, and then beyond just the basic estate planning, we needed to make sure that, you know, because they had some estate tax issues, that there was a spousal trust and a trust that would ultimately be distributed to a variety of different individuals rather than just passing it directly on to the children. And there were a lot of tax planning opportunities as well. You know, for this plan, this family had substantial amount of dollars put into IRAs, qualified accounts, and they had been considering for a long time. They had people talk to them. They said, you know, I feel like everybody's telling us we should do Roth conversions. Do you feel like we should do Roth conversions because we're going to have these huge required minimum distributions someday? And the reality is they're giving away at least as much today as their RMD is going to be in the future to charity. Wow. And so, well, for you guys, the reason that you do Roth conversions is because you're concerned about RMDs later in life, or you're concerned about your heirs paying a lot of taxes on those IRAs because they're going to be squeezed into distributing all those assets over 10 years.
18: Right.
17: You're going to leave all of the IRA to a charity. You're going to leave all of your RMDs directly to charity with qualified charitable distributions. This family didn't have any reason to do any Roth conversion planning. You know, beyond that, they were so charitably inclined today, and once they're gone, we were able to set up donor advised funds so that they could take some of their highly appreciated stock, move it into a donor advised fund, liquidate it, not pay taxes, get a tax deduction, and then they use that money to purchase life insurance that would pay out a huge death benefit to the charities of their choice when they're gone, and actually be part of a foundation that would live on well beyond them to create a legacy that would last potentially decades into the future. And then they can bring in the cousins and the nieces and nephews to help guide those assets, leaving a more meaningful legacy as well.
18: Yeah. And that's the process, right? It's about understanding who's going to benefit. Is this a church, a charity, a friend, a relative, nieces, nephews? About understanding all the different dynamics and then sitting down and getting a real plan who helps direct that money to where you want it to go.
17: Yeah. And if you are listening and go, you know, we don't have that written retirement strategy, maybe that's why you don't have the degree of confidence that you would like to have. Or maybe you do have a current plan, but you're not sure that current plan is still up to date. Maybe it's time to take another look. At Howard Bailey, we help put together a clear, personalized strategy for the retirement that you want. 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
17: 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Check it out on YouTube, where we have conversations with world-class guests on a variety of different topics, both financial and non-financial in nature, around retirement. Consistently one of the top-rated retirement podcasts in the world. So check it out. You know, we've spent today a lot of time talking about preparing financially for retirement, but what about preparing for how you actually want to live in retirement? So today we're going to look at retirement from a little different perspective. Our guest is Dr. Lorraine Besser, a philosopher and author of The Art of Interesting. Her work explores happiness, meaning, and what she calls psychological richness, the idea that an interesting life can help create a more fulfilling life. Lorraine argues that retirement can be a great opportunity to restart and refresh. Here, she shares with us why retirement is a chance to re-engage with life.
21: It really did feel like this was the moment at which I had to make a decision. And that decision was really to restart, re-engage with life, or just to kind of keep on that track. And, I made the decision. I made the decision to take that moment and learn from it. And really ironically, somehow, at this very same time, a psychologist named Shigi Oshii contacted me about engaging in this project. And as I'm engaging in this project about psychological richness, which is this different form of the good life, you know, as I began doing this research and thinking through it, I really found that so much of it really tapped into who I am and really who I used to be. You know, I'd found that through all of the kind of like 10-year intense period of really like adulting, parenting, working, really just like forgotten, you know, many aspects of who I was. And so this was, you know, as I say, like, don't wait till your life like collapses to do this. But it, you know, it often has that effect that we have that moment. And just to, you know, take it as a sign to really, like, you know, give you the incentive to really restart and refresh it. And whenever that is, retirement is a great time to do that, to restart, refresh.
17: You know, Dr. Besser, she had the opportunity to, you know, really reanalyze her life, you know, quite a few years before she was going to take that leap into retirement, as she laid out. And she strongly encourages that we do that as soon as we possibly can, but definitely within those first 5 years before retirement, rather than just thinking of, well, I'll just figure it out when I actually step into retirement. Let's get ahead of that. And that's really what the Retire with Purpose podcast is all about. And here she shares with us some actionable steps. Like, well, what do you actually do when retirement arrives?
21: I think it's a couple of reasons. You know, we, by the time we make it to this age where we're thinking about retiring, it feels like we've made it to a big goal. All right. It feels like we made it to a big moment. And we have, right? Like, you know, a capstone of financial freedom, being able to retire, not without stress, but having that kind of success in terms of allowing you this moment and privilege of settling into a retirement. But along the way, I think many of us really just have focused so much on the career, on striving, and it really comes when that ends is really just like a sharp juxtaposition of, oh my goodness, like what now? And the way that I feel, really the way that society sets us up, it's like, okay, well, now's your time just to be happy, to be comfortable. And these messages, right, like work so hard and then just kind of like collapse and move to the comfort stage. They're really not helpful, right? They set us up for these bipolar kind of opposites of living, right, where we're go, go, go, pursuing things. Or we're just really just staying, you know, crashing in comfort. There's nothing wrong with that, right? But as you said in the opening, like if you stay your life in that comfort zone, then heck, it's really boring.
17: You know, we also discussed with Lorraine how, you know, this works for a lot of retirees, you know, just stepping into a life of comfort. But as she emphasized, even during that segment of our conversation here on the Retire with Purpose podcast, we will find that those individuals that were very career focused, very focused on striving, very focused on achieving the next goal or climbing the ladder, especially business professionals and entrepreneurs, they tend to struggle the most. And she argues that what we really have to lean into, especially if we find ourselves in that type of space on our way into retirement, is we have to focus on creating a truly rich life, which she shares with us here is what she likes to call the art of interesting.
21: Yeah, you know, I think what we've been missing is the experience of interestingness and having really these kinds of complex experiences which really tap into our minds and really change how we think and feel. And there is, you know, I am a fan of happiness and meaning, you know, and all of that is important. But each of those is really kind of limited in its scope, and there's room for more, right? So our lives, you know, a good life is multidimensional, and we need different, you know, we need a range of different kinds of experiences. So we need ones that give us meaning. We need ones that make us happy, but we also need ones that allow us to experience the interesting, which is just this, the feeling that is attached to this complex cognitive engagement where you're really using your mind to engage with an experience and you're allowing that experience to really infiltrate your mind to the point where you're, you know, asking new things, you're feeling different emotions. And, you know, oftentimes what we've learned is that you walk away from these kinds of experiences with a change of perspective. And that really just deepens our overall existence.
17: In this conversation,

0: And if you want to start designing that for yourself, she lays out here what designing your own good life looks like.
1: I think that this is like the most important thing, is that there is a real value to be had by these interesting experiences, and they can really round out our good life. You know, I think, you know, one thing I talk a lot about in the book is, you know, if you're interested in living a good life, right, do it with purpose, right? Like think about what that is and what that looks like and what kinds of experiences really will round out your good life. There's different kinds of experiences that we need to really live our best lives. And so that's the real message here, right? Like it's the good life isn't something one note, and it's not some just abstract concept. I think for a lot of us, it is this abstract concept that we just want. And yet if you don't know what it is, right, then you just can't get it, right? It's very difficult to keep just shooting for something. And so part of what all of this different language is doing is really giving us some content towards saying, all right, well, let's really think seriously about what is involved in the good life so that I can really enhance my life in ways that complement each other, right? And ways that really round out to a good life.
0: Yeah, you want to do it with purpose. You want to do retirement with purpose. You want to do life with purpose. You want to step into this phase and know what that is, what that looks like, and what kind of experiences are really going to round out your good life. And if that sounds interesting, you want to take the next step. I strongly encourage you to dive in to her book. We barely scratched the surface here on the radio show, let alone in our hour-long conversation on the Retire with Purpose podcast. But I encourage you to dive into her book, The Art of Interesting. 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
3: Now, from the Glass Doctor of Indiana Weather Center, here's your Storm Alert weather forecast.
4: Partly to mostly cloudy and warm, highs upper 70s. A few showers arrive tonight, lows upper 50s. Sunday will be cloudy and a little cooler, highs near 70. Feeling more like summer to start the work week, highs Monday, low 80s with sun and clouds mixed. Cooling back down to the low 70s Tuesday, then low 60s Wednesday. I'm WSBT 22 meteorologist Jessica Burns.
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0: Welcome back to Retire with Purpose. This is Casey Weed, and I'm here with fellow certified financial planner practitioner, our Vice President Marshall Johnson here at Howard Bailey Financial. Woo-hoo. Well, Marshall, this is your favorite segment where we get to answer questions from our listeners. 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So if you have a question that you would like to have addressed by a financial planner, all you have to do is text your question to us. 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That's 877-771-5724. There are certain questions that we do hear over and over again from people who are approaching retirement. So let's tackle a few of those. Marshall, our first question today says, I have a pretty good idea of what I want retirement to look like, but how do I know when I can actually afford to retire?
6: Ooh.

0: Oh, I love this question. This is a good one. You know, we get this question. It shows up. It looks a little bit different. It sounds a little bit different, but basically it's getting down to the root of the same thing. Now, I will say that this caller knows half of the battle, right? He knows what he wants retirement to look like. And that's half the battle, is understanding what you're going to be doing. And then you can figure out, well, how much does that lifestyle cost me? And, you know, for a lot of people, it's just maintaining their current lifestyle. But maybe there's more travel, or maybe there's more time spent with the grandkids, or traveling to see the grandkids. So figuring out what you want retirement to look like can help you solve half of the variable, which is how much is this going to cost me? Then from there, we can solve backwards and say, okay, how long is life expectancy going to be? You know, do we have good health in the genes? Are we thinking about a 20-year, 25, 30, 40-year retirement? We can solve a little bit backwards. But Case, he knows half of the equation. He knows what he wants retirement to look like. Now we just need to figure out how much that's going to cost him.
1: Right. And there's a simple way to determine this. There's a more complex way to do this. And there's different ways to look at it. You know, I like to start with a simple approach. And if you're asking this question, you know, how can I know if I'm going to be okay in retirement? Then there's something called the retirement funded ratio. And this is something that Dr. Wade Fow, who we've had on the Retire With Purpose podcast, has talked about quite a bit and written about quite extensively as well. And it's a fairly simple calculation, but you do need to know a lot of information in order to accomplish it. Yeah, and you take all of your assets. So add up all of your assets, all of your investments, your savings, as well as looking at future income streams, your Social Security and pensions. Mm-hmm. And you can figure out what your Social Security is worth over your lifetime with a financial calculator by determining what the present value is. You know, if I'm going to get $25,000 a year for the next 20 years, so I'm going to collect over my lifetime maybe $500,000. Today, maybe that's worth $250,000 to $300,000 effectively in an equivalent present value form. So you just add up all those numbers. That becomes your numerator in this equation. So the top part of that equation being your numerator, then you, on the bottom of that equation, you're just dividing all of those assets by your liabilities. So you're looking at all of your future expenses and adding in inflation, and you're doing the same thing, discounting those things down to a present value. And you want to get to a number that's over 100%, right? If you are 100% or higher, you have a fully funded retirement. That is a fairly simple, you know, calculation for us to do one-on-one in a first visit when we're sitting down with you. I like to do this exercise, which takes us about 5 or 10 minutes. I just did this with a family in one of our offices in Carmel here recently, and we sat down. I added up all of their assets, all of their future income streams. We discounted those to a present value, did the same thing with their expenses, and we found that they were over 200%, right? So they were wildly overfunded. They had about two times as much in assets as they actually needed to cover their liabilities in retirement. And then they were still concerned about the market. They're going, well, what if the market goes down like it did during 2008? What if they were worried 50%. About the Iran, or the war in Iran and some other geopolitical issues? And that kind of led us to another conversation. One, we can use a lower rate of return. I mean, what if we took everything you had and allocated to treasuries? We know the safe rate of return today on T-bills and 30-year treasury is about 5%. You know, if you just took everything out of the market, would you be okay? Well, yeah, because they're so wildly overfunded. Alternatively, we can look at it another way. And we've talked about this on the podcast before. I've done some YouTube videos around it, but something called the withdrawal war chest. So, well, let's add up all of your safe money. So you could do this for yourself right now. Say, all right, I'm going to add up all of my safe money, quote unquote. So your cash, your money markets, your CDs, maybe your treasury bonds, your quote unquote safe money, maybe some fixed annuities, cash value life insurance, all the dollars that you know are not going to lose value if the market goes down. And, you know, we added that up for this couple, and then we figured out what their expenses are. So figure out what your expenses are. You're spending $5,000 a month, $10,000 a month. Let's say you're spending $10,000 a month. You're spending $120,000 per year out of your investment portfolio right now in retirement. You're spending $120,000. When you added up all of those safe dollars, you have maybe $500,000. So now you have $500,000 and you have $100,000 roughly annual need from that. You roughly have about 5 years that you could go without touching your investment portfolio if the market was down. For this couple, when we added up all of those dollars, they only had about 2 years worth of their funding needs that they could meet with their withdrawal war chest, if you will, if the market was down. And when we go back and look at the history of the stock market, we know that that's fairly limited. You know, there's some risk to us only having 2 years of safe money for us to go to when the market's down. And if we look back historically, you know, we've seen periods of time when the market's taken 25 years to recover after the Great Depression, the lost decades, actually 10 years plus one. You know, usually it's only a couple of years, but you know, it depends on your risk tolerance. You want 5 years of your needs covered, right, 10 years of your needs covered. Some people want it covered for the rest of their lives. This couple said, you know, somewhere around 5 to 10 years would be more comfortable. So, well, let's start building a plan around that. Would that give you more confidence? They said, absolutely. We want to know that if the market does what it did during the financial crisis, during the tech bubble, that we're still going to be okay and we won't need to touch our long-term investments for the next 5 years. So, all right, well, that's a good starting place. But that is the simple approach. It's a good starting conversation. And then we can move on to the more complex. Then we can start integrating our tax planning and our estate planning, our healthcare planning. We can start integrating all of these things into a comprehensive plan to take that confidence to the next level. That's what we're going to do in our next visit, is take it to the next level. I always ask people, what's your degree of confidence right now you're going to be okay in retirement? Is that 1 or 10? 1, no confidence, have no idea where my money is, no idea if I'm going to meet my expenses in retirement. 10, I have 100% confidence. I know where everything is. I know my healthcare strategy. I know what happens if the market crashes. I know what happens if taxes go up in the future. I've got it all figured out. I know how everything works. Quite often, I usually find that number is below 5. You know, for them, it was about a 4. And I said, my goal here in this first visit is to get you closer to a 6, a 7. Next time we get together, I want to see that closer to an 8 or a 9. This is an iterative, progressive process designed to build your retirement confidence.
0: I love it. I love it. It's a great question. Great response there, Case. You know, our next question comes to us, and it may sound a little silly on the front end, but this person says to us, I've spent 30 or 40 years working. What happens when I suddenly have all of this free time? I think that may sound silly to some, because you know, if you're in the midst of working, you feel like you have no free time. But for a lot of retirees, Casey, this is a real question where they, you know, they've worked really hard. They've been grinding for 30, 40 years. And now all of a sudden that comes to a screeching halt. And if they're, especially if they're forced into retirement, and now it's like, what do I do with all this time?
1: Yeah. Well, and I asked that same question to this couple, you know, what are you going to do when that time comes? And you know, she had felt that she had a very clear picture of what she was going to do when that time came. He was a little bit different. You know, he really enjoys his career. He loves being engaged. And so throughout this conversation, you know, we started to create a strategy for how he was going to spend his time. He was going to spend his time actually doing some part-time work, doing some consulting, doing some coaching and teaching. And then uniquely enough, he wanted to become Mr. Fix-It for the entire family. So, you know, rather than call it John does it all, you know, he would be that one phone call that you would make if something broke in the house. And so we started building this together. And that's something that you don't often do in a financial planning conversation. Yeah. But I think it's paramount to make sure that you have designed your financial plan around the way you actually want to live your life.
0: Yeah, it's about understanding what that good life is. And Dr. Besser, who we just had on the radio show earlier, was helping individuals define that. Like, what is the good life? What brings you purpose? What lights you up in the morning? What are some of those interests, some of those areas, some of those hobbies, some of those things that maybe took a back seat that you loved when you were younger? And now this can become a much bigger and much brighter part of your life. It's about understanding what makes you happy.
1: Our last question here, Marshall. is this. I've saved for retirement for decades, but now I'm retired and I still have a hard time spending the money. How do I know when it's okay to spend?
0: Oh my gosh. Licensee needs a license to spend, Case. Ooh. You know,
1: didn't you call this a permission slip?
0: A permission slip. Yeah. On one of our recent shows, we talked about having a permission slip. And I think a lot of times it comes down to really spending time with a planner, with somebody that can help you understand that you have a fully funded retirement. We talked about this earlier in the show. You talked about the funding ratio, you know, understanding the math and the science is part of it, but also giving yourself some grace and understanding that the psychological part, you've been a saver your whole life and you've worked hard to save and build a nest egg. And sometimes that's really hard, especially if you're driven by this kind of scoreboard effect where we see a big number in the 401k or we see it in our retirement accounts. And then all of a sudden that number starts to go down because you're actually spending it. There's real psychological challenges and things that we have to work through to understand. One, you have enough money. Two, you should have the confidence to spend. And I think that really comes from having a good, solid plan that takes care of a lot of the risks that you're going to face.
1: Yeah. You know, for this family, and we're going to discuss this in depth here in just a moment, but you know, they wanted to spend about $7,000 a month in retirement. And as I said, they had a fully funded retirement. And we found that they could carve out about $300,000 of their current retirement savings, that is around $2 million, and it would guarantee all of their income needs for the rest of their lives. And they said, well, that seems like a no-brainer. Why don't we just go ahead and do that? We never have to worry about spending again. If we know we have $7,000 a month coming in every single month for the rest of our lives, then we'll just spend it, especially knowing we have all of this other money still set aside. Yeah. That's the kind of retirement that we want to have. And if you have retirement questions that you've been wrestling with, chances are, as you can see, you're not the only one. And retirement planning should answer more than, will I have enough? It should help you understand how your money can support the life you want to live. If you like to talk through your own retirement decisions, we'd be happy to have that conversation. All you have to do is take advantage of the offer today to give us a call right now, or you can just text us and we'll send you a link to schedule a meeting with one of our financial planners. 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
1: Welcome back to Retire with Purpose. This is your host, Casey Weed. Joining me, fellow certified financial planner practitioner, Marshall Johnson's here with me as well. Hey. You know, Marshall, I want to follow up on a conversation that we started last week here on the radio show. We had met with a couple. We're going to call them Tom and Nancy today to protect the innocent. So Tom and Nancy, we met with them a couple weeks ago, shared kind of what our initial visit with them was like. We touched on it here in the show earlier as well. You know, this was a couple that came in, about $2 million saved for retirement. Suddenly they find themselves, you know, in a sudden retirement and wanting to build a retirement plan.
0: Yeah.
1: And we said, all right, well, this is where we're at today. We kind of laid out the direction that we could go, some of the gaps in their plan, currently tax planning. He wanted a Sherpa and a roadmap for his financial plan, and he wanted to make sure that they had long-term care taken care of, they had a legacy strategy, they had a Social Security strategy, and so we started diving in. So we had that first visit. We're meeting with them here again soon, and during this visit, I kind of wanted to lay out some of the things that we found. So when we get back together, the first thing that we're going to talk about is where they're at today. We're going to talk about where they're headed, but I think in order to determine where you're going, first you have to find out where you're at. So in just analyzing their current investment portfolio, their current investment strategy, we found that for one, they had about a quarter of their assets in a variable annuity. And this variable annuity was one that something they just inherited. But they what we found in breaking open this variable annuity is they're paying about 2% per year inside of the mutual funds inside of this variable annuity. And then they're paying over 1.5% a year in additional expenses just to have the insurance company hold the mutual funds. So they're paying over 3% per year on about $500,000. Just this variable annuity is costing them $15,000 to $20,000 a year. So we're going to walk through that account with them and share with them what they have.
0: So I got questions.
1: Oh, really?
0: So this is something that was inherited? Like they didn't purchase this on their own, they inherited it? Or are you just saying it was something they kind of picked up along the way?
1: No, it was something that was passed on to them that, okay, that was inherited. They became the owners of,
0: gotcha,
1: at the death of a parent.
0: Yeah.
1: And then we're going to look at their holdings entirely. And one of the things we found there is, you know, their returns are quite interesting. They actually get more downside than they get upside. So they get about 90% of the downside when the market goes down, and they only get about 80% of the upside when the market goes up. And we'd say, well, why is that? Why are you getting more downside than upside when you actually are taking on less risk than the overall stock market? And it's because of their international exposure. They had just picked up some international funds inside of this variable annuity, and there was some overlap in international holdings across different allocations. They had arguably the highest international exposure I've ever seen at 40% of the portfolio. Wow. But if you just looked at their holdings, it looks like they have about 20% international. When we broke those things open, it's actually 40%.
0: Wow.
1: And we know international markets are more volatile. And they haven't had the same returns as U.S. markets. So that's why they're getting more downside than upside capture, because of that international exposure.
0: And that would be something that would be very hard for somebody to just look at a statement and understand. Right, you had to dig one level, two levels deep here to kind of understand what's going on inside of these mutual funds, the variable annuities, and the funds themselves.
1: Yeah, all mutual funds. So we'll go through their portfolio. We'll stress test that portfolio. Talk about some of the gaps in the current investment strategy. One of the things I want to talk about is Social Security. We also want to start there because we need to get a Social Security strategy. Know when we're going to have that income start, so we can identify what gaps we're going to have to meet our expenses.
0: Sure.
1: And so the first thing that we did was run a Social Security analysis. Using some Social Security software, it'll show us when the optimal time is to file for Social Security. You know, this couple, they're both 60, the software, and they have very similar Social Security benefits. The software shows us that they need to file, both of them, at age 70, their highest age to max out that Social Security benefit. It also shows us that there's a break-even age at 78 versus filing early at 62. So if they file early at 62 versus filing at age 70, they'll break even at age 70 in the total benefits that are 78 in the total benefits that they've accumulated. And it shows us that filing at age 78 and living to age 95 results in over $1 million in additional benefits,
0: right,
1: that they'll receive by delaying. Then we took that over and we plugged it in with their actual investable assets and their financial plan, took into consideration taxes and their pension. We found that at no time between today and their life expectancy they wanted to use at age 95, will they ever have more investable assets to their name if they were to file late. They will actually have more assets always throughout their lifetime if they file early versus delaying those benefits to age 70. But if they just looked at a retirement calculator, a Social Security calculator online, they would have filed at age 70 and they would have missed out on years worth of benefits, spent down their own retirement assets, and ended up with less money over their lifetime. When the software shows they're going to end up with $1 million more, they actually would have ended up with less money at every single year throughout their entire lifetime. They never would have reached a break even when the software says the break even 78.
0: Yeah, this is the type of thing that you analyze one piece of the puzzle at a time and you may get a different answer. You put it all together and you see how all of this interacts.
1: Yeah, and so we'll analyze their investment portfolio, point out some of the gaps, decide on that Social Security decision in this next visit together, and then we're going to look at some of the other potential gaps. What if one of the spouses passes away? We found that they have an overfunded retirement, so they won't have a gap if someone passes away. They could both endure 4 to 5 years in a nursing facility at full cost, $100,000 a year, still actually cover their own costs of nursing home care and leave millions of dollars behind for their heirs. So they don't have a risk for the survivor. They don't have a major long-term care risk either, where sometimes you'll just be sold a product saying, well, you need life insurance or you need long-term care insurance, and we're going to show them in dollars and cents. They actually don't need either one of those things. So once we've looked at those gaps, we're going to take a look at taxes. And that's a big opportunity for them because about half of their investable assets are in 401ks and 403bs. And over their lifetime, they're going to have significant taxation from those distributions.
0: Was this a couple that understood they had a tax liability, or did they understand maybe what their lifetime tax bill was going to look like?
1: They had no idea what their lifetime tax bill would be, but they did know that they wanted to have tax planning as part of the conversation. Yes. They had attended one of our events where one of our advisors was talking about tax planning, and they said, we've never had a tax conversation with our advisor. We need to do that, but we don't really know if we have a tax problem or not. And we were able to uncover that they had not a serious tax problem, but a serious opportunity where when they actually do step into retirement, they're going to find themselves in a very low tax bracket for 5 to 7 years before RMD age. And we're going to do some strategic Roth conversions that should save them hundreds of thousands of dollars in taxation over their lifetime, not to mention the tax-free benefits that will ultimately pass on to their kids. So at this point, we've decided where they're at today from a portfolio standpoint. We've made a Social Security decision. We looked at the gaps in their strategy. We put together a tax strategy. And then we will dive in to the different income strategies that they could potentially use, whether that's a lifetime income strategy or a bucket strategy. And we're going to look at the pros and cons of each one of those different strategies. So we will summarize that conversation by reviewing the stats, the Social Security analysis, the income strategy with the pros and cons of each one of those strategies, the tax savings opportunity that they have with a tax strategy. And then in future conversations, we'll start working through their legacy strategy and how they can maximize what they're going to pass on to the next generation. Because even though that's not a huge priority for them.
0: Yeah, that's what I was going to ask.
1: They said, you know, we want to leave something behind for the kids, but you know, we want to make sure we live a good life. I am guessing this next conversation will have them rethinking how much they want to spend in retirement. They said $7,000 a month. I bet this conversation leads us to $8,000, $9,000 a month. So they start spending more dollars in retirement.
0: You're saying that because they were going to probably leave more behind than they
1: going to see that they're going to be leaving behind many, many millions of dollars if they don't spend more money in retirement. And 9 times out of 10, those conversations will lead those couples to say, maybe we should spend more rather than maximizing what we're leaving to the next generation. And maybe you see yourself in this conversation and you say, you know, we would like to walk through that process. We can walk you through that one step at a time so that you can have a personalized strategy in place for the retirement that you want. And there's no cost or obligation to start this conversation and identify those gaps. If you have saved for retirement, this is the opportunity to start that conversation with a complimentary personal financial review. All you have to do is give us a call right now, or you can also text us on this line, the word review, to 877-771-5724. Again, give us a call or text us review to 877-771-5724 for a complimentary personal financial review. Or of course, you can always visit us at howardbailey.com to schedule a time with our team. We'll be right back here with you next week on Retire with Purpose.
4: Job Optional was number one on the Amazon bestseller list in retirement planning on July 2nd, 2019, and was number five on the Wall Street Journal nonfiction ebook bestseller list for the week ending August 3rd, 2019. 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Certified Financial Planner Board of Standards Inc., CFP, owns a certification mark CFP, Certified Financial Planner and CFP with plaque design in the United States, which it authorizes use of by individuals who successfully complete CFP Board's initial and ongoing certification requirements. This presentation has been provided for informational purposes only and is not intended as tax, legal, or investment advice or recommendation of any particular security or strategy. The investment strategy and themes discussed herein may be unsuitable for investors depending on their specific investment objectives and financial situation. Information obtained from third-party sources is believed to be reliable, though its accuracy is not guaranteed. Opinions expressed in this commentary reflect subjective judgments of the author based on conditions at the time of publication and are subject to change without notice. Past performance is not indicative of future results. Investing involves risk, including the potential loss of principal. This radio show is a paid placement.
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7: The storm was deadly. I'm Pam Husso, Fox News. Hurricane Isaias made landfall in Florida overnight and has turned deadly. Fox's Jonathan Seri in Panama City Beach, Florida, with more.
8: Authorities are confirming two deaths in connection with this storm. The Escambia County Sheriff's Office, that's in the Pensacola area, says that overnight during the brunt of the storm and the heavy winds, a tree fell onto a home. A woman was found dead inside. The other fatality that we know about occurred far inland. This is in the Birmingham, Alabama area, where emergency management officials say that a tree fell on a home, trapping several people inside. One of them was killed. In the meantime, residents are waking up and assessing the damage. And the closer to Pensacola you go, you are going to see more damage.
7: Around a million people are without power due to the storm. A Philadelphia police officer is dead and another is wounded after being ambushed while responding to a report of a man with a gun early this morning. The officer killed was a 40-year-old, 10-year veteran of the force and father of two. His 33-year-old partner was shot 12 times and is hospitalized. The suspect is in custody and three guns have been recovered. Saudi Arabia's main airport in the capital city of Riyadh was reportedly evacuated Saturday following another attack. Regional officials say air traffic was halted after at least two explosions rocked the city. The airport has been targeted repeatedly by Iran-backed Houthi rebels in neighboring Yemen. Earlier attacks killed four people, including three Saudi citizens. The Houthis have not claimed responsibility for this latest attack. 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
7: New reports are shedding light on the deaths of two students at Ole Miss.
21: The toxicology details come from a motion from federal prosecutors to keep the father and son vape store owners accused of selling those drugs linked to the overdose deaths locked up pending their trials. So in that court filing, prosecutors write this quote, "The toxicology reports of the deceased victim showed the same three substances present, all of which are found in the S-Max Mango Breeze pills." And, quote, "There is also probable cause to believe these drugs caused two overdose deaths in Oxford, Mississippi. The government proved that there was probable cause that the lab tested drugs taken by the two overdose victims were the same type drugs that were seized from the Moslas, the owner of that vape store, during a court-authorized search warrant. 18-year-old Aiden Hamilton and 20-year-old Robert Strang both passed away last month from apparent overdoses.
7: Fox's Chanley Painter, both store owners are facing federal drug charges. A third school attack in Poland in less than a week. Police say a 21-year-old woman injured three people at an educational institution in Warsaw today. None of the injuries is life-threatening. The attack follows two others earlier this week that left one person dead and several wounded, including children. Authorities have detained 76 people and checked nearly 50,000 schools nationwide amid fears of more violence. Some schools have suspended classes while others have increased security. Police say there's no evidence the attacks are connected. Soccer superstar Cristiano Ronaldo has been suspended by Portugal Soccer Federation after walking out on the national team. The 41-year-old reportedly left the team's training camp following a dispute with new coach Jorge Jesus over playing time. Ronaldo was upset after being told to warm up during a game against Norway only to remain on the bench. Portugal won all three games without him playing. I'm Pam Puzo, and this is Fox News.
20: Now, from the Glass Doctor of Indiana Weather Center, here's your Storm Alert weather forecast.
22: Partly to mostly cloudy and warm, highs upper 70s. A few showers arrive tonight, lows upper 50s. Sunday will be cloudy and a little cooler, highs near 70. Feeling more like summer to start the work week, highs Monday, low 80s with sun and clouds mixed. Cooling back down to the low 70s Tuesday, then low 60s Wednesday. I'm WSBT 22 meteorologist Jessica Burns.
23: Right now it's 70 degrees.
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0: rising from the heart of the swamp, a beacon of truth is casting its light. 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Here's Vince Colonnaise.
1: All right, 844-484-3872, 844 for the USA. That's the way to join us today, from coast to coast, from sea to shining sea. In case you needed the occasional reminder that the Democrats, especially the leadership of the Democrat Party, are composed of bad people, well, unfortunately, we keep getting constant reminders of that subject. Have you seen their latest fake scandal of the week? That the president of the United States called for the annihilation of two American cities by Iranian nuclear weapon. This is the claim that the left is actually going with today. And I think some of these lefties woke up this morning believing for a brief moment that that had actually happened, that President Trump had called for nuking American cities. And then later, when they were disabused of that notion by actually listening to the words that came out of his mouth at this rally in Nebraska yesterday, they doubled down anyway because they're bad people. I can't arrive at any other conclusion than that. I just saw Catherine Clark, the minority whip of the House, and she's not alone. Hakeem Jeffries is doing this too. I'm just happen to be staring at this insane post by Catherine Clark. She just wrote moments ago, "It's sickening to hear the president of the United States dismiss American lives so callously. Every Republican candidate should be called on to denounce this." To denounce this? What is this? What are you even talking about? Well, let me take you through it as we go through today's

0: Yeah, big rally. Nebraska yesterday, as the president of the United States continues to storm across the country to help Republicans in the midterms. And while he was there, he was talking about the war in Iran. And he was saying, hey, look, energy prices, they're up a little, but that's a small price to pay for stopping Iran from getting a nuke. Here's the way the Kamala Harris people clipped it yesterday. They have an X account called Headquarters, and they wrote, Trump on Iran, let him take out Los Angeles and San Diego. It's a small price to pay. And then this is the clip they shared.
1: I want to see a tremendous victory. You want to see a tremendous victory because it verifies all the things we did. And again, remember, with the war, it's just artificial. It's a little bit high. It's a small price to pay for keeping the world safe, keeping our country safe. They can take out a city. Let them take out Los Angeles. Let them take out San Diego. This is a very small price to pay. And it's going to be over with very soon. It's essentially almost over with. And they might keep going a little long. You know, they always say they have a big threshold for pain. They need it. Let me tell you, they need it. But it's going to end very soon. And it'll end one way or the other. And your gas and your gasoline and all of the things. And
0: So that's it. That's the whole clip. That's everything they share. Now, you could, if you just listen to the clip that Kamala put together, or the people who work for Kamala, imagine that. If you just listen to that clip, you're like, oh, he's talking about gas prices. He's not saying the small price to pay is losing two American cities. It's not what he's saying. That's the way it's being framed. Boy, this is so typical, isn't it? It's like just a constant, never-ending reminder of how low these people will go. To just lie. You can listen to it. You can listen to it on Kamala's account. They'll lie about it. They'll lie about it. And then they'll produce news segments. This morning, Good Morning America, which is an ABC operation. They put this out. They went further. They rigged this, Jim. They rigged this clip even more than Kamala's team did. Because now listen to their news package and listen to the way they present this. They don't even play the gas prices portion. They just straight up play, it's a small price to pay, let them nuke L.A. That's the way that they cut this down. Listen to this.
2: This morning, President Trump facing growing criticism after suggesting Iran could, quote, take out Los Angeles or San Diego, two American cities run by Democrats.
1: They can take out a city. Let them take out Los Angeles. Let them take out San Diego. This is a very small price to pay. And it's going to be over with very soon.
0: That was the whole clip. That's the whole clip that they played. So they're starting your morning. If you're a Good Morning America consumer for some reason at this point, you're starting with this view that Donald Trump wants to allow two American cities to be nuked off the face of the earth. And he called it a small price to pay. Ladies and gentlemen, you just heard the whole clip. It's a lie. It's a lie. It is 100% fake news. This is why President Trump, can I offer a suggestion? Kick ABC out, too. He already kicked CNN out. He kicked Ms. Now out. He kicked Politico out. Kick ABC out. This is a fake news operation. There is nothing valuable about this as it relates to news, information, knowledge, conveying what's going on in the world. That adds no value whatsoever to that conversation. This is entirely a left-wing political hit job in real time. You're watching as a lie is being developed, and they're even trying to convince you not to believe your own ears. This is amazing stuff. This is ABC, Good Morning America.
1: And it's going to be over with very soon.
2: Those comments sparking fierce backlash from Democratic leaders in California. Governor Gavin Newsom calling President Trump deranged and dangerous. The mayor of San Diego, Todd Gloria, writing, San Diego is not collateral damage. We are not expendable, and we are never a small price to pay.
0: It's crazy.
2: And L.A. Mayor Karen Bass adding, the role of a president is to protect the country, not to actively threaten it and encourage attacks on American lives.
0: And she's not even, what is that, Rachel Scott? Is that who that is, Jim? She's not even attempting to tell you the truth. She's not even attempting to tell you what actually happened during the speech. She's straight up going with the lie about the speech itself, and then she's only telling you how Democrats are reacting to it with outrage. She's intentionally trying to prejudice the audience against President Trump, the Republican Party. This is, sorry, how does ABC get distributed again? How is it that people receive ABS? It is BS. How do they receive ABC's programming? How does that happen? Well, that's right. Over broadcast networks. These broadcast channels, these local channels, over the air, you get ABC. ABC, you can see where I'm going, is FCC regulated. Is this cool with the FCC? That you have a news broadcast that is intentionally lying to its audience using the government regulated, that would be the people's airwaves, to convey these lies? Is that okay? Kind of seems like a problem. Interested to see if Brendan Carr is going to move on this, because this package, this entire package, is a stone-cold lie.
2: The president, who was campaigning in Nebraska, defending the war he started in Iran, calling rising fuel prices artificial, but under pressure to ease the pain before the midterms, Trump signing an executive order aimed at bringing down the cost of diesel.
0: By the way, that's the real story. That part that she buried over a minute into this news package is the actual only newsworthy element to any of this. That the president signed an executive order while standing on stage to bring tax relief to America's truckers so that they can get some tax-free diesel into their trucks. The administration believes it's going to save about $100 per fill-up. That's a big deal. That's a huge deal. That's the news. That's... Jim, we got to go in and teach ABC how to report the news. That's the news. You would start with the actual news, not with the fiction, not with the crap that you're making up. Just to give you another sense of how far this has gone. Jim Acosta, remember him? He used to work for CNN until I think he got fired for being too crazy. Here's what he wrote today. Trump and his allies. He's talking about me now. He's talking about you now. Trump and his allies are going to try desperately to clean up his completely insane comments last night about Los Angeles and San Diego being blown up. He writes, don't listen to them. Don't listen. They've been trying to sanitize and normalize this dangerous rhetoric for a decade now. So Jim's committed to the bit. Jim's fully committed to the bit. Jim, no matter what happens, we have to distort every word that comes out of Donald Trump's mouth, misrepresent it to the public, and then use the distortion that we've created to try and stop the advancement of his Make America Great Again agenda. That's what we have to do. And boy, this feels familiar, doesn't it? This feels very familiar. It feels like this is the same news cycle with a variety of different proper nouns put in like Mad Libs each time, doesn't it? That the left will make up something entirely. Trump doesn't even say these things. Or Trump does say something and they don't tell you what he said. Then they'll attack the thing that they made up. Like, how about the Very Fine Poll hoax? Remember that? Oh, Trump said neo-Nazis and white supremacists are fine people. No, he didn't. He explicitly condemned these racial lunatics. He explicitly condemned them. And then you never told anybody about it. You just covered it up and then said he was saying that white supremacists are fine people. Never mind that the SPLC funds white supremacists. Like, here's a flashback for you. Maze Moore has this from Jake Tapper.
3: Some of the people marching alongside Nazis and the Klan in Charlottesville were, quote, very fine people, President Trump said, as he drew a line of moral equivalence between white supremacists and those who protested the white supremacists. This is a president who said there were, quote, very fine people on both sides in a Charlottesville neo-Nazi Klan march. White supremacists. The president seems to struggle when called upon to specifically and unequivocally criticize those groups.
0: Well, it's Jake Tapper just over and over. He can't criticize them. He never criticizes them. He never does that. Then what the hell is this and why didn't you play it?
1: You're changing history. You're changing culture. And you had people, and I'm not talking about the neo-Nazis and the white nationalists.
0: Hello.
1: Because they should be condemned totally. But you had many people in that group other than neo-Nazis and white nationalists, okay? And the press has treated them absolutely unfairly.
0: This should be a radicalizing experience to anyone who hears it. Now, it's not radicalizing if you've been watching it for years and you know how this all works. You're like, well, Vince, this doesn't change my opinion at all. I already have the opinion that the media lie. Good. I'm just telling you, that clip, that sequence of clips that I just played for you, do you know how eye-opening that's been to some people who were voting for Democrats their whole lives and didn't realize the extent to which they were being lied to? It's true. In the 2024 election, not a small portion of the people who came to President Trump's side were waking up to this reality that, holy crap, the media have been lying to me about Trump, about his support, about his agenda, what this is all about. That clip pairing I just played for you, deeply radicalizing, deeply, in a good way, in a very good way, in a pro-America way.
4: And what do we know about that rally now?
0: Oh, and that rally was paid for by the SPLC. Yes, Thank you. Thank you for reminding me. The Southern Poverty Law Center was funding the organization of the rally, and they were funding the white supremacist component. So if anything, President Trump was condemning the Democrats who were a part of that, the white supremacists, the neo-Nazis. And then none of this was even covered in the press. None of it. What else? Oh, that's right. The January 6th rally, where the president is calling the Stop the Steal rally. He says to people, I want you to march patriotically and peacefully to the Capitol. I want your voices to be heard. I want you to exercise your constitutional rights. Then what subsequently happens is the media never covers that the president said that. The so-called January 6th committee run by Nancy Pelosi never covers that he said that. They do a primetime television extravaganza. They don't even include this in their, quote, evidence against Donald Trump.
1: Know that everyone here will soon be marching over to the Capitol building to peacefully and patriotically make your voices heard. Today we will see whether Republicans stand strong for integrity of our elections.
0: Peacefully, patriotically, and nary a mention in the media. Because they lie. They are fake news. More ahead on The Vince Show.
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0: Yeah, it's not like the media ever misrepresent reality in order to advance the power of the Democrats. Oh, wait, they do that all the time.
19: I want to be clear in how I characterize this. This is mostly a protest. It is not, generally speaking, unruly, but fires have been started.
20: They're just chanting death to America, but they seem friendly at the same time.
21: This is CNN.
0: Other than the chanting death to America, they seem like a friendly bunch, candidly. How is that real? How is that not like a Saturday Night Live sketch? I mean, it's so unbelievable. That was recent, right, Jim? They're chanting death to America, but they seem friendly. That was like the last week. And then we had the famous one from 2020. Entire cities being set on fire. They're mostly peaceful. Oh, it's so awful. It really is. It is so disgusting. And then these very same people are like, oh, I can't believe Trump is attacking us. I can't believe Trump is calling us fake news. I can't believe Trump isn't letting us use the office space in the White House. Who does he think he is? I think he's the president of the United States. And I think he's sick of your crap, just like the rest of us. You know? A lot of these allies, they spend so long being drunk on power, drunk on the ability to control the American mind, drunk on the ability to deliver information to you as they saw fit, to mislead you as they saw fit. And then eventually President Trump comes along and in 2016, and with the emergence of social media as such a dominant force for communication, the president seizes it, uses it, succeeds, circumvents the legacy press. And then they discover the only way they can get their viewers back is if they talk about him all the time. And so they become very dependent on his existence. Now, that doesn't mean they tell the truth about him. They often, of course, misrepresent everything about him on purpose. And it leads to weak-minded people like Robert De Niro and Mark Ruffalo like becoming completely emotionally incontinent and screaming curse words into microphones on stage. You know, like you can tell that Mark Ruffalo is probably a very loyal CNN viewer. Like Robert.

0: unfortunately. You don't have to stay that way, by the way. Wake up. Start by listening to this show. We'll deliver the truth. 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
9: News. I'm Paul Stevens. Hurricane Isaias is being blamed for at least two deaths from falling trees, one in Florida.
10: The Escambia County Sheriff's Office, that's in the Pensacola area, says that overnight, during the brunt of the storm and the heavy winds, a tree fell onto a home. A woman was found dead inside.
9: Fox's Jonathan Sary in Panama City Beach. Another tree death reported in Alabama. The White House, meantime, pushing back on criticism of President Trump's new deal with Russia for millions of tons of diesel fuel despite Moscow's ongoing war with Ukraine.
11: Not only do we have Russia, but he also went to the G7 and negotiated that. So people need to start giving him credit for his multifaceted approach and how he's trying to bring down prices almost unilaterally.
9: White House Press Secretary Katie Zachariah on Fox and Friends Weekend. 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
12: Now, from the Glass Doctor of Indiana Weather Center, here's your Storm Alert weather forecast.
13: Partly to mostly cloudy and warm, highs upper 70s. A few showers arrive tonight, lows upper 50s. Sunday will be cloudy and a little cooler, highs near 70. Feeling more like summer to start the work week, highs Monday, low 80s with sun and clouds mixed. Cooling back down to the low 70s Tuesday, then low 60s Wednesday. I'm WSBT 22 meteorologist Jessica Burns.
14: Right now, it's 72 degrees.
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3: You know, we're keeping an eye on these riots going on in France right now. We'll bring you updates as we get them. But I just to tell you what my instincts are on this. First of all, like, the media are also are already playing the mostly peaceful game here about this. And there have been 6,000 arrests so far in France because of all of the rioting. 6,000. And the media are calling it mostly peaceful. So let's play a little game here. Ready? Here's the game. Is this left-wing protesting or right-wing protesting? Oh, you already know the answer. It's left-wing. Oh, okay, yeah, that's exactly right. It's left-wing rioting, so the media are making excuses for it. They say it is mostly peaceful. Here's the New York Times. This is 41 minutes ago, their latest update on the subject. Demonstrations swept across France on Tuesday as labor unions rallied in solidarity with high school students. Labor unions and high school students. They're all together now. They've spent 2 weeks blockading the schools to protest understaffing, overcrowded classrooms, and dilapidated buildings. Marches were held in more than 40 cities, drawing roughly 256,000 people, according to the Interior Ministry, or more than twice that many, according to a major union. So somewhere between 250,000 and 500,000 people, according to various estimates. Parents and university students joined the protests, which were mostly peaceful. But a fire was started in, I believe this is Lyon. Forgive me, I'm not big on my French pronunciations. I can say Paris, but not the rest of them. And police officers had to unleash tear gas in another city. The biggest march was held in Paris, where the Interior Ministry said there were 56,000 demonstrators. The demonstrations are a litmus test of the longevity of a protest movement that began late last month in the suburbs of Paris and quickly spread to hundreds of schools across France. Some demonstrators have barricaded school doors, set buildings on fire, and shot fireworks at police officers, though many protests have been peaceful. They're setting buildings on fire, shooting explosives at police officers, though many protests have been peaceful. Roughly 6,000 people have been arrested. The prime minister told lawmakers Tuesday that 215 students, 85 school staff have been injured, blaming violent individuals who mingle with the nonviolent high school students. Boy, doesn't this feel familiar to you? You remember the summer of 2020 had a lot of this. I just played a clip for you from CNN. It's mostly peaceful here, other than the fires burning down all of these buildings behind me. It's mostly peaceful. And then when it became too obvious, when the images on your television and your phone became way too obvious, you're like, holy crap, there's destruction all over the place in 2020. Remember what the left said about that? Well, it was violent people who came in. There were some violent people who were mingling with the peaceful protests. In fact, those violent people are not even really a part of our movement. They would make all sorts of excuses for it. And then you kept thinking to yourself, like, whose parents are letting their kids out in the middle of the night to go hang out with all the violent people who are burning down police precincts? Can you explain any of that to me, please? And so now they're experiencing it in France, a range of left-wing destruction, violence. And President Trump has just weighed in on this within the last hour. He wrote on Truth Social, "What's happening in France is nothing less than out-of-control mass migration. This is not about schools. This is about Islam wanting to take over a once great country." President DJT. President Donald Trump. All right, so we're keeping an eye on all of this, but, you know, we've got some chaos in France right now. Marine Le Pen is apparently doing very well in the polls. The media describes her as the far-right candidate. People are apparently looking for an alternative to all this crazy left-wing leadership that has led to all of the chaos in the schools and all these government buildings. Marine Le Pen right now leading in that country. So we'll keep an eye on all of it. We'll keep an eye on it. Back here in the United States of America, I told you in the last half hour that the president of the United States, in that big rally he had in Nebraska yesterday, he did announce something pretty epic. He signed an executive order to bring tax relief to America's truckers on diesel fuel. Here's President Trump on stage signing this executive order. Not something that typically happens with the president of the United States, meaning other presidents of the United States. This one, he'll bring his executive orders with him to a rally and sign them on stage. No auto pen needed.
4: Should I sign it? Should I sign it or not? So Pete and Jim, this should absolutely assure your election. I guarantee you that. What's really going to ensure it, however, is in a little while that is going to end, and it's going to be an amazing. And you two guys were great. You stuck with us, and we have to. Otherwise, we're not going to have a country anymore. So I appreciate it. And I'm going to sign this. I'm going to do what Joe Biden couldn't do, sign his signature. So, yeah. Joe Biden was incapable. He could not sign. He only used auto pens. Look at that. Isn't that nice?
3: That's the actual news. So what is it? Here's what he's got. The executive order immediately cuts diesel costs in the United States by now authorizing the highway use of tax-free dyed diesel. It's dyed red is the color. Normally, this is diesel fuel that's not for highway use. It would be against the law under normal circumstances. The president is making an exception here, saying, actually, you can tap into the tax-free dyed diesel and deferring the federal diesel excise tax through the end of the year. This action, the White House describes today, is expected to save drivers as much as $100 per fill and will put real money back in the pockets of farmers, ranchers, truckers, loggers, and working families at the exact moment that harvest demands it most. Demands it most. The president is saying yesterday that for many years, farm vehicles, construction equipment, other off-road vehicles have used what is known as red dye diesel, which is exactly the same as normal diesel, but it's sold tax-free for off-road vehicles and big trucks. Tonight, I am going to sign this historic executive order to officially waive the off-road requirement and allow anyone to purchase tax-free red dye diesel for any reason. The vice president adding, this is another example of President Trump working quickly to tackle an urgent issue. In this administration, we're fighting every day to help hardworking Americans, especially our farmers. So some quick action here by the president to try and bring down the diesel prices. This is something people have been asking for. Try and mitigate the tax damage here. And a lot of applause. The White House releasing 1,000 different statements from various Republicans and officials from various industries, all praising this today, saying this is going to be a meaningful cost savings for the American people this year, which is a big deal. Now, this comes right after the president just got the G7 countries to release 100 million barrels of oil from their reserves, much of it front-loaded by diesel releases, which is also having a very positive effect on oil prices this week. So that's been if there was any news from the president's trip to Nebraska yesterday, that's the item. It's not that he's going to it's not that he's encouraging the nuking of Los Angeles and San Diego, you psychos in the media. You absolute psychos. But no, he's bringing down energy prices. And as usual, he's saying, look, we're going to have this Iran thing wrapped up really soon, too, which I think so many of us are praying for, that he can wrap it up successfully, that he can stop them from having nukes, that he can get energy prices down permanently. But I do want to remind you that the diesel equation is most affected by Russia and Ukraine. It's not the Iran thing. As much as he's talking about the impact on energy that the war in Iran is having, a lot of that we've been able to mitigate by the fact that the United States Navy is the best in the world. A lot of that we've been able to mitigate by the fact that we have them blockaded. We've been able to mitigate it by virtue of the fact that we're not even moving a lot of oil through the strait, not as much, although there is a lot of oil moving through the strait, but not as much as before, because so much of it is leaving via pipeline now. It's being rerouted away from the Strait of Hormuz. That's been incredible, and that will pay dividends into the future as well. But it's Russia and Ukraine, and it's Democrats in America who've put us in a tough situation with diesel. That is really what's going on. If you want the stone cold truth on this subject, Russia and Ukraine have been blowing each other's energy refineries up. A lot of that's diesel refineries. That has huge impact on global prices. And then here in the United States, Democrats have been shuttering refineries or refusing to let them be built in the areas that they control. Places like the West Coast, California, Washington. They're not allowing American energy to flourish. So when we have a national security concern, like Iran having nuclear weapons, when we have national security issues related to Russia and Ukraine being at war with one another, and then we're just left, what, completely dependent on the global diesel economy now? Really? Is that good for our national security? Is that good for the American economy? Is that good for American energy? Is that good for any of your costs of living? No.
5: 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And now, let's head into the press box for the call of the match.
6: Well, a very good afternoon from Wellfield Park in Napanee, home of the Northwood Panthers. Northwood hosting sectional number 18 of the 2A girls soccer tournament. And today, it's championship game. The Northwood Panthers battling the South Bend St. Joe Huskies. Our team is ready. I'm Ron Bedward, directing today's broadcast. Victor Garcia back at the MNC studio. If you're tuning in and we're on a different channel, it's because of the IU game on MNC Nation. 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Ryan Mattern is off today, at least for broadcasting. He's coaching his daughter's soccer team. That's where he needs to be. But we're in good hands. Phil Ummel is here today with play-by-play, and Tisha Timmel adding color commentary. Guys, we're ready to go. Should be an exciting game.
7: Yeah, thanks, Ron. I don't know if that we're in good hands or not, right. But I will I'll take the compliment, at least for now, because I'm sure we'll have plenty of complaints later on that Ryan was not here providing wonderful play-by-play action, which I am going to struggle with. So I will do my best for you. Championship game today.
8: I know.
7: Northwood, St. Joe, number 2 team in the state for Class 2A. So a formidable opponent here for Northwood today. But Northwood, winners of 8 of the last 9.
8: Yeah.
7: So playing their best soccer the right time of the year.
8: Absolutely. That's exactly when you want to show up and fix all the things that you might have been struggling with throughout the season. So this is prime time.
7: Yeah, this was the matchup, first game of the schedule this year. St. Joe won 6-0 right here at Wellfield Park. But like we just said, this is a different Panther team right now. And I expect Northwood to be much more competitive today than they showed a couple months ago.
8: Yeah, I would agree. Just them getting here, you know, first Monday night they took on Jimtown in the early game and beat them 11-0. Apparently there's a new run rule, and we stopped the game after so, like, early, which was news to me. Apparently been out of the game for a bit. And then Plymouth took on New Prairie in the lower half of the bracket and won 5-0. And then on Wednesday, Northwood and Plymouth met. Northwood with a 2-0 victory, pretty evenly matched game. Northwood able to put the ball back in the back of the net. Plymouth struggled a little bit with some erratic defense. And then South Bend, St. Joseph took on John Glenn and beat them pretty soundly, 8-0. So I feel like Northwood's been tested a little more in the tournament than St. Joe has. So we'll see what that means.
7: Yeah, and St. Joe really had a couple of their weaker opponents at the end of the schedule as well. Really have not been tested since that September 21st matchup against Warsaw that they tied 2-2. We'll see if that makes a difference at all today when you've gone a good 2.5 weeks without playing a strong opponent. Will they be ready to come out against hopefully the pressure and the solid game plan Northwood has against them, or will they be well rested up and it not matter for them? That'll be something to watch.
9: Well, one thing too, guys, you know, you were talking about peaking at the right time. Ryan was just reminding me when we were talking about the game before today's contest. We've not let anybody score during postseason, so you know, again, less maybe. Team's not as high-ranked, certainly, as St. Joe, so it's a different caliber here this afternoon. But hopefully we're peaking at the right time and be ready to go for a fun contest.
7: Yeah, if you were listening to the broadcast on Thursday for the boys' game, we'll talk about a lot of the same stuff here of where do you draw that line of confrontation on the field, where do you apply pressure, because St. Joe's going to have the ball a lot today, and that's okay. That's not going to be a problem for Northwood. They're happy to let them have the ball, but it's can we intelligently keep them off the dangerous spots of the field? Do we know where we pressure the ball to try to win it? And then can we counter off that properly? If Northwood's got the right game plan, I think they certainly can keep this competitive throughout.
8: Yeah.
9: I like it. I tell you what, we'll take a break. When we come back, we're going to hear from head coach Tom Shields, sponsored by Tomahawk Attachments. 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
17: We're here with girls soccer head coach Tom Shields. Tom, your team is playing really well. In fact, you haven't even conceded a goal yet in the sectional. Tell us what pleases you most about how they're playing here in postseason.
18: You know, this postseason, they have come together as a team. They're actually, the chemistry is well. Beginning of this sectional, you know, they were struggling a little bit coming into the sectionals as a group. But just the chemistry and the way they ball, move the ball and off the ball, they're doing really well.
17: Absolutely. Hey, last week when we were, earlier this week actually, Tisha named the player of the match Aaliyah Ellison on against the Rockies. Talk about what she brings to your team.
18: Aaliyah brings a big spark to the team no matter where we put her on the field. If we need some energy, we place her at different positions on the field. She's our little bulldog out there. She's not afraid to challenge any ball. In most cases, she wins that challenge.
17: All right. Well, today is the big day. Sectional championship. Early on, St. Joe's no stranger to you. They beat the squad 6-0, but that was the very first game of the season. Tell us what's improved in your team and what needs to go differently to make the outcome a W for the Panthers.
18: Well, when we first played them, first game of the season, we were down a couple starters, which didn't help us at all. So as today, we're going to be down one starter, Remy Rigsby, but we're going to make some adjustments in her absence. And these girls, as of yesterday, said they're up for the challenge to win and play for Remy today.
17: Awesome. I sure hope that's the way it goes. We're counting on it. We'd love to see you in regional on Wednesday. Best of luck today.
18: All right, thank you.
9: There's the Tomahawk Attachments coach's comments. Guys, your take from that?
8: Well, I mean, he's right. I mean, I've had the opportunity to call a couple of games this season, and I would say chemistry was not as good. Ball movement and possession has been off and on decent. But here in this last couple of games, they have been able to possess the ball starting early, just maintaining, you know, consistency in their passes. I think I agree, Aaliyah Ellison is a spark plug, and I'd put her up against anybody any day of the week. And then, you know, first game of the season, it's not always the most fun when you're just getting your team, you know, ready to go. But I'm interested to see how they play. They've tended to play a high offensive line, like right up against the defense, and trying to just chip them over, have Kenzie Hartman boot the ball. You know how much I love the word boot.
9: Yeah.
8: Have
9: yeah.
8: Kenzie Hartman boot the ball over the top and have Moana Clem run onto it. So it'll be interesting to see what the strategy is against a team like St. Joe, because I think they'll need more defensive presence. So those are my takes.
19: Yeah, and as he said, Remington Rigsby out today after the head injury on Thursday, which is going to hurt us defensively. But as Coach Shields says, that's going to galvanize the team. They're playing for her today, and there's a lot of extra motivation, something
8: sure.
19: like that, that many times you think this is going to be such a detriment, we're losing a good player, but many times it can rally that team around you too. So hopefully the team can really have that rallying cry around her and give her one more game next week.
9: Yeah. All right. Sounds good, guys. Hey, the national anthem, starting lineups, and the kickoff are moments away. 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
9: We are back at Wellfield Field, where we are going to be doing sectional championship Northwood Panthers and the South Bend St. Joe Huskies. Ron Bedward, Tisha Timmel, Phil Hummel. It's going to be a great match, and we're only about 20 seconds away as they line up and get ready to head our way, Phil.
7: Yeah, we've got the away team on the scoreboard today, the Northwood Panthers, wearing the home white tops and socks with red shorts. St. Joe, the home team on the scoreboard today, in their baby blue tops and socks with black shorts. We have our officials in highlighter green today, Roberto Santos in the center with Craig Burhalter and Amy Backus on the line.
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7: We are going to be turning it over here in just a second to the PA announcers for our starting lineups and then national anthems, and we'll get going here shortly. Teams walking out, making their way across the field, jumping up, staying loose, getting ready to play. This is always an interesting time because you're getting ready to play, but then you've got like 10 minutes of doing nothing. So.
8: Right. We've got to announce the bench, the starters,
24: the Northwood Panthers,
8: both teams.
24: On the bench,
8: here we go.
24: We have number 13, Kenna Davis. Number 14, Rylan Plaster. Number 22, Brindley Hill. And number 24, Morgan Stump. Starting for the Panthers, we have number 2, Lola Hahn. Number 3, Noah Weldy. Number 5, Carla Juarez. Number 9, Kinsey Hartman. Number 11, Elena Rodriguez. Number 12, Aaliyah Ellison. Number 15, Yone Rodriguez. Number 17, Evie Graverson. Number 18, Jelaine Hurst. Number 26, Moana Clem. And number 35, Chloe Lynn. For South Bend St. Joe's lineup, on the bench we have number 1, Megan Sullivan. Number 3, Leighton Stanley. Number 6, Emma Brady. Number 7, Abby Romo. Number 9, Molly McElwart. Number 11, Kira Wasilewski. Number 13, Lily Gerard. Number 15, Avery Downey. Number 18, Eliza Sparks. Number 21, Caroline McElwart. Number 24, Reese Radigan. Number 25, Ella Hirsch. And number 99, Helen Arrowski. For the starting lineup, we have number 0, Lily Neeser. Number 2, Claire Beth. Number 4, Lauren Hickey. Number 5, Sophia Kintz. Number 8, Sophia Nani. Number 10, Katie Hickey. Number 12, Lydia Goodsell. Number 16, Addie DePaul. Number 17, Kelsey Spark. Number 19, Emily Keegan. And number 22, Ashley Marinus. Will you please stand and join us in our national anthem?

0: our starting lineup is brought to you by Tomahawk
1: this
0: Attachments.
1: Game is ref by
0: and
1: I
0: got a question for you, Tisha. As a player,
1: thank you,
0: what goes through your mind now? Is it different than a normal game being a championship, or do you try to make it just another game?
2: I feel like you try to make it another game, but I don't think there's a possibility to kind of forget the, you know, the stakes of this match. What about you, Coach?
3: Yeah, I was a little offended that Ron went to you as a, as a player. Like,
2: well,
3: like I never
2: no
3: played
2: offense.
3: At all. But
2: he thought Ryan was sitting there.
3: That's right. True, true. If I'm in Ryan's seat, maybe that would be very true in that case. But, no, I mean, I agree. It's, I mean, you do everything in your power to make this just like another game.
0: Yeah.
3: It's hard. It doesn't necessarily feel that way, but everything, the routines you do, the way you think through it, the way you want to play, you want it to just be another game. And I think that's one thing. As coaches, we always tried to emphasize that the most important game is the one we're at right now.
2: Yeah.
3: So it's never a, well, we got this game coming up on the schedule that's a really important one that we have to focus on. When you get in that habit of every game being the most important game, it's a little easier, but you still feel the nerves. You still feel that pressure. You still feel the excitement of this game, and I'm sure all the girls in the field are feeling that right now as we're getting ready for kickoff.
0: All right, the kickoff brought to you by Rue 152 Italian Bistro.
3: St. Joe with the ball to start. Looking to play the ball up on the right flank. Aaliyah Ellison winning the ball in the back for Northwood. St. Joe getting possession, though, still here in the middle of the field. Northwood showing the fact that they want to let St. Joe have possession here off the start. St. Joe's kind of been keeping the ball in the middle of the field at this point, with Northwood not looking to pressure too highly, which is understandable, as we talked about before the game. Ball bouncing around in the middle of the box right now. Northwood trying to get the ball away.
2: Just content to kick it out.
3: Yeah, Kinsey Hartman there just playing the ball out wide, out of bounds, to get the ball out of pressure, which is more than okay at this point. St. Joe with the throw. Kelsey Spark with the throw in. Ball played in the middle for St. Joe, looking to cross it in. Deflected off of Northwood. Looks like we're going to have our first corner of the game. Corner kicks are sponsored by Hoover Lumber today. And this will be our first corner kick for St. Joe of the afternoon. One thing I noticed during starting lineups, St. Joe sits, what, 5'7", 5'8", kind of across the board, and we sit about 5'3", 5'4".
2: Yes.
3: So this is going to be a very important part of the game here for Northwood to be able to defend well off these set pieces.
2: Yeah, I was going to say, trying to avoid giving up set pieces as much as possible, but especially when you're, you know, I don't want to say outmatched, but
3: outsized.
2: Yes,
3: we'll say outsized.
2: Outsized is a good.
3: Yeah, in swinging of a quarter bit kick, it just kind of comes out of play to no danger up top. St. Joe playing the ball back in.
2: We're playing on.
3: But very good defense on the right side there by Chloe Lynn to win the ball strongly, but not able to get the ball out of pressure, and St. Joe regaining possession. Cycling it back to their goalkeeper, who brings the ball up on the right side. Lauren Hickey in the middle of the field, playing the ball over to Emily Keegan, looking to play that through ball in, but nothing doing. Northwood once again just getting the ball out of the back is job number one, but they have not been able to connect those passes on those balls out of the back right now, so right back to St. Joe at this point. St. Joe with the ball on the left side of the field, bringing it down, looking to cross. Deflected out of bounds for another corner kick. Corner kick's brought to you by Hoover Lumber today. This will be the second corner kick of the game for St. Joe. This will be on the opposite side of the field.
2: I was going to say, I also want to note the leading scorer for St. Joe is Wazalewski. Not a starter.
3: Yeah.
2: Sophomore, not a starter, but leads the team with, I think, was it 11, 10 or 11 goals? Oh.
3: Oh, and the corner kick comes in. Bounces around St. Joe, getting a shot off, deflecting off a Northwood player, and in the back of the net, St. Joe with the early goal to go up 1-0 in the third minute of action here.
2: A first five goal.
0: Yeah, ouch. 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And the kickoff by Rue 152 Italian Bistro.
3: Yeah, and that was one of those shots that St. Joe didn't earn that one. I mean,
2: no.
3: That was not a solid attempt at goal, and just misplayed in the back by Northwood and not able to be kept out of goal there by Rodriguez. This will definitely test the mettle of the Panthers right here, because I'm sure Coach Shields wanted to see them off the scoreboard as long as possible in this game, and it's going to be interesting to see how the team can respond here. Moana Clem with a good pressure here in the back, forcing the ball backwards for St. Joe. St. Joe trying to play it out of the back and does so nicely on the far side of the field.
2: St. Joe's very composed on the ball.
3: Yeah, I mean, no concern when they get the ball about what I need to do with this. Head is up, able to play wherever they need to. St. Joe now coming down the middle of the field. Number five. Sophia Kintz dribbling down the field, playing the ball forward to Ashley Morenis. St. Joe looking to get a shot and blocked by the Panthers in the back. Looks like both Chloe Lynn and Jelaine Hurst getting in there to block that attempt at goal. Evie Graverson now with the ball here on the left side of the field, losing it to St. Joe. And St. Joe calmly playing a nice little triangle around. Ball played into the middle of the field. Good turn on the ball by the St. Joe team. Pass out wide to Lydia. Good sell, but a miss hit on the shot.
2: Yeah, Northwood needs to take some time to regroup here. I think they're getting spread out. They're chasing the ball quite a bit, which, you know, a testament to, like, the way that St. Joe moves the ball, but Northwood's just chasing right now.
3: Yeah, we were talking pregame of how important it's going to be for Northwood to not do that exactly. Mm-hmm. St. Joe composing the ball. They can possess it easily on the side of the field, but you don't score goals from the flanks 40 yards away. There's no reason for Northwood to have to pressure or send numbers in those areas. It'll be good to see Northwood try to get a little more compact in their formation here and really take away those dangerous parts of the field right now that St. Joe's trying to exploit. Going to throw in on the far side of the field now for St. Joe. About 40 yards from goal at this point. Chloe Lynn clearing it out of play, slipping as she does so, but it looks like she's up and doing okay. St. Joe with another throw off Chloe Lynn again. St. Joe with a third consecutive throw here on the far side of the field. They've worked their way down about to the 18 at this point. Ball in for St. Joe. Chloe Lynn with a great defensive play to win the ball back, but cannot find an outlet pass, trying to find Moana Clem up front. St. Joe gaining possession and recycling that back to their goalkeeper, Lily Neeser. Now St. Joe attacking up the right side of the field.
2: Just again, Northwood unable to possess the ball. Even when they get their foot on it, it's a lot of kickball, almost like a panicked, we got to get rid of it, instead of trying to find feet.
3: Yeah, that's shows some of the inexperience on the field for Northwood. It also just is a trait that you've got to develop over years and years of playing where you can be confidently having your head up. St. Joe winning the ball back in the box. A shot taken from about 14 yards away with a left foot hit to the far post and in. 2-0 St. Joe, 7 minutes into the game.
0: 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Our Yoder Construction is sponsoring all scoring today's contest. If you are just joining us, it is the 2A sectional championship here at Northwood High School. It's Northwood against South Bend St. Joe. 2-0 St. Joe on top. 33 minutes and 40 seconds left in the first half.
2: I think that was Ashley Marinas on the goal, the second goal. I'm still not confident who scored the first one.
3: I think the first one probably has to go out as an own goal.
2: Okay.
3: That one was earned by St. Joe. Very, very good shot by Morenis on the far sideline. What a, Tisha, 2-0, 7 minutes in.
2: Mm-hmm.
3: Not what the game plan was for Northwood. What are the adjustments at this point?
2: Well, I mean, honestly, I'm going to pull some players back. We've got four people up at midfield. I don't know that that's beneficial right this minute. I think we need to get composed in the back and then start to work the ball up. But right now, I just want to see, you know, I want to see us defend well.
3: Yeah, I mean, I think that's a good point. And it would seem natural down 2-0. We just got to start sending numbers forward. But the problem is you've got 73 minutes left in this game. I mean, you are still in the game at 2-0. You begin
2: Absolutely.
3: Getting out of the game at 3-4-0. And that composure of staying in this game and not allowing St. Joe to get another one here is important for them to work their way back into the game. St. Joe with the ball on the right side of the field, crossing it in, but Northwood with a partial clear away of the ball. Now St. Joe attacking that right flank one more time. And it looks like it goes out for a goal kick at this point.
2: Well, and I think the other like disadvantage, and she's been able to play through most of it, but Rodriguez, the goalkeeper, is about 4'11".
1: Northwood,
2: she's
1: 14,
2: listed at 5,
1: Ryan
2: but
1: Foster.
2: She's like 4'11". And the St. Joe very clearly can take a high shot. She's not going to be able to get it.
0: Ryan Plaster in for the Panthers, taking the spot of Clem. All substitutions brought to you by Reliance.
3: Hey, thanks for that, Ron. I need to watch the substitutions as well. There's just so much stuff
0: you guys
3: watch.
0: Are watching the field. I'll watch the sidelines. Yeah. There you go.
3: St. Joe winning the ball back in the middle of the field now.
2: I'm going to be forced to appreciate Ryan for all the work he does.
3: I know.
2: Because the two of us are we're winging it.
3: Lauren Hickey with a good ball over to Ashley Morenas, but Northwood was able to clear out on the left, the far side of the field here for us. St. Joe with a throw-in. Our throw-ins aren't sponsored by anybody, are they?
0: No, not the throw-ins.
3: That's good to know.
0: There you
3: that's
0: go. Yeah.
3: One
0: thank
3: thing
0: you for
3: I
0: asking.
3: Don't have to pay attention
0: there
3: to.
0: There you go.
3: So.
0: That's right.
3: Ball back in play. St. Joe with the ball down the left side of the field. Looking to play a runner through, but unable to find her. And Northwood is able to clear. But once again, just not able to string the passes together. We've got our first foul of the game here. I don't know that I saw the foul.
2: I didn't really see the foul. They called it on Yone Rodriguez.
3: And she was the one who went down.
2: Correct.
3: Not that that is always the determining factor in a foul, but...
2: Well...
3: But our center official today, Roberto Santos, is an old friend of mine. I say friend in a friendly as I can way. He used to officiate me when I played in high school soccer, so he's been doing this for a long time and is very experienced. He told me today he's officiated 7 state finals. He wanted me to mention that on the air.
0: Wow.
2: That's fantastic.
3: I think he was lying. He smirked after he said it, but I told him I'd still say it. So
2: yeah.
3: So congrats, Roberto, on such a established, wonderful career.
2: I give anybody credit that can do this for this long.
0: Yeah. Like, I was going to say, when you said friend and official, I'm looking at Tisha and going,
2: I don't have any of those.
0: That's an oxymoron.
2: I don't have any of those. He actually does. I do not.
3: It's very important to keep them as close as friends as possible.
2: I did not do that ever.
3: For just the help in games as necessary. Does it work? I don't know, but I found the officials that don't like me don't seem to call things the way I like either. So I try my best to keep them.
0: That explains a lot, right?
2: I feel like none of them call anything I like, so...
3: Hence why Tisha never really liked officials.
2: They didn't like me either.
0: It was reciprocal. Yeah.
2: I mean,
3: the chicken or the egg? We're not sure which comes first.
2: I earned every card.
3: We do have another foul here called. Looks like about 25 yards away from the action.
2: Was that on Rodriguez again?
3: The official definitely allowed the play to go on there and then brought it back for the foul, which I always appreciate from officials to play the advantage when it's necessary. But St. Joe's going to have a free kick here from 25, 30 yards out on the far side of the field. Ball crossed into the middle. Misses everybody.
0: Yeah, it does.
3: Looked like it was going to roll out the end line there, but good hustle by Emily Keegan there to run the ball down. And the ball played out of bounds for another St. Joe throw in here.
0: 28 minutes, 37 seconds in the first half of sectional championship. St. Joe on top, 2-0 over Northwood.
3: Ron, we got subs into the game. You see who's coming along for us?
1: Yes. Number 11, Kira Wolowski, and number 13, Lily Gerard. And then in for the Panthers, number 24, Morgan Stump.
0: We'll just let the PA announcer do it. How about that?
3: That would even be
2: that's even easier.
3: Less that we have to
0: that's right.
3: manage.
0: Substitutes brought to you by Reliance Construction here in Napanee.
3: Ryan did say he was going to be listening on his drive home today.
0: Yes,
3: so.
0: I heard that. He told me that, too, last night during
3: so
0: the game.
3: So we'll try to say thank you many times for him for
2: all
3: doing all the stuff that he does that we don't normally have to do.
2: Correct.
3: But Morgan Stump, a freshman, getting into action early in the game today. That's always one thing at this time of year, too, where, yes, we're trying to win. Yes, we're doing everything we can. But the experience that is gained by underclassmen is so valuable in these type of games that... That you hope to play in more games like this in your future. And so this will be certainly valuable for Morgan to be in the game and getting good minutes here. St. Joe attacking down the right side of the field again. Ball out of play for a Panther goal kick. Definitely seen Northwood settle into this game here these last five minutes or so.
2: The first 7 or 8 were a little rough, but they seem to be settling a bit. It reminds me of, I don't know what year it was, second or third year we were coaching. We had to play Penn in the sectional final. And the first one, we kind of got slaughtered.
3: Yeah.
2: Right? Like, we just walked out and saw Penn on the jersey and we're like, oh, we can't play with them. The next year, we played them again in sectionals, only got beat 2-0. And but we saw a lot of growth.
3: And like, that was a 0-0 game with 15 minutes to go.
2: Yeah, we definitely had opportunities, but I think sometimes you see these big name schools and you kind of panic.
3: Yeah, for sure. For those of you who don't know, Tisha and I coached here from 07 to 18 together, 12 years. And yeah, I think it was that third year we saw Penn in sectional finals, and we had a really good run through sectional, beating, I think, Goshen and Northridge back.
2: First time we beat Goshen,
3: to get there.
2: Yeah.
3: And I just remember walking out on that field one Saturday night, and all of our players saw Penn's reserves sitting in the middle of the field just juggling the ball effortlessly.
2: Yes, it was terrifying.
3: And the look I saw on their face of, those aren't even the players we're playing. We're playing the ones that are better than them.
2: Right.
3: Let me know that we were not ready for that game.
2: Yeah.
3: And first day of practice the next year, we talked about Penn, and we talked about them all year long. Like, we're going to see this team again, and we can play with them. And I remember after the game, their coach, Coach Hart, came up to me and just said, that's the toughest team anybody has played against us all year long. I mean, that was in the run where they were making state finals, winning state championships, and that Northwood team played them incredibly, incredibly well for 80 minutes. So, yeah, St. Joe's on the chest today of this team. They definitely came out with that shell-shocked look on their face, but are starting to settle in the game right here now, and I think this is very meaningful for the rest of today and, like we said, for the returning players for in the future.
2: Yeah, absolutely. Northwood's been able to keep the ball on St. Joe's side of the field here for a little bit.
3: Yeah, winning the throw here. On the near side of the field, Carla Juarez with the throw in to Chloe Lynn. Knocked out by St. Joe. Northwood with a ball with a throw in again. Ball played down the left side of the field. Northwood attacking and St. Joe winning the ball back. Well played out of pressure by St. Joe. Continuing to be able to connect those passes, but Kinsey Hartman stepping in and taking this ball away very well. Looking up front for Evie Graverson, just not able to make the connection on that pass, and St. Joe wins the ball, taking it back across midfield. Noah Weldy, good defensive pressure there to be able to play the ball out of bounds. St. Joe with the throw-in again on the near side of the field.
2: One thing about this Northwood team is they don't back down from physicality. I've noticed that throughout the season. They've played some pretty, you know, physical teams. No back down from that, which I appreciate.
4: Emma Brady comes in for South Bend St. Joe, a freshman.
3: St. Joe with a throw in here again. Kinsey Hartman playing, as Tisha just described, strong defense, not backing down from that physical nature. As she does again on this next throw in. St. Joe recycling the ball back to the middle of the field, attacking at the 18, looking for that shot up high against Rodriguez in goal, but just sails over the bar.
4: Shots on Goal brought to you by Quality Window and Door. Want to remind you that the Wakarusa Tribune has been serving the area since 1893, providing the best coverage of Wakarusa and its immediate surrounding area. A one-year subscription of the Waukee Trib, just
2: $28. $28.
4: 28 little dollars for the whole year, Tisha.
2: That's wild.
4: Yeah.
3: I love these local newspapers that we have. Wakarusa Tribune does a fantastic job. The Napanee Pace does an excellent job covering just local stories of these wonderful little towns that we get a chance to live in and take part in.
4: Yeah, and you're right. You know, you hear sometimes about the big papers, and frankly, they're not doing well, but the little papers, especially the Napanee Pace, the newest one here, people are loving it, and you're right, Phil. It's all local all the time, and people love it.
3: Yeah, and it's those positive stories, which I think just
2: the
3: draw
2: people
3: in.
2: The news doesn't give enough.
4: Yep.
2: Like, yeah. That's what people need. We need positive news stories.
3: Yeah, the negative news, I mean, they get the clicks, they get eyeballs right away, but they don't draw people in. And,
2: right.
3: And I love how the Wakarusa Tribune and Napanee Pace just draw people in with the stories of local, the local community and people and good stories.
2: It's a dangerous free kick opportunity for St. Joe.
3: Yeah, St. Joe taking a shot, trying to find Rodriguez, cheating to the far side, taking it to the near post, but it goes out of play harmlessly. So the Panthers will have a goal kick coming up.
4: 22 minutes left in the first half. St. Joe on top 2-0 here at Wellfield Park in Napanee for sectional championship number 18.
2: Northwood's leading scorer, Moana Clem, has been on the bench for a little while. Hoping she's okay to return. Just her presence. She's a quick freshman.
3: Yeah, Moana started in goal this year initially and ended up moving her out to be a forward who has been kind of a godsend for the team at that position. They didn't have anybody up top who was getting goals throughout this early in the season, and Moana stepped in as a freshman and has done an excellent job. She did look like she was moving a little slowly out here on the field today. I don't know if she's nursing any sort of injury or not. She's obviously, like you said, been on the bench here for a little bit. Hope we can get her back in soon. St. Joe in possession again, looking to attack inside Northwood's 18. But Rodriguez comes out and scoops up the ball cleanly, kind of nonchalantly just bringing it up along the edge of the box, almost getting out of the box with it. But
2: it's a little scary for me.
3: Yeah. Like she just seemed like
2: she didn't seem worried about it at all.
3: A worry at all for that. So.
2: She was like, oh. Didn't even like tiptoe the line. She was just like running full speed.
3: And which... I was thinking about what the rule is. As she's running on the left side there, she's got the ball in her left hand. It almost looked like the ball was going over the line. Is it all about where the ball is at? I think it is.
2: I think it is.
3: So you could be standing in the box, but if you're the ball is outside of the box as you're holding it, even if you're in the air, it could be a handball.
4: That wouldn't be good.
3: No, but she was way more confident than we were watching it, so she must have known what she was doing. St. Joe Knack back in possession in the middle of the field once more. Good ball played out wide here. By St. Joe, attacking on the outside, Lily Gerard. Carla Juarez in defense playing strong. Winning this ball and then winning the foul, I believe, yes.
2: Well done.
3: We love seeing solid containment on defense and then winning the ball when the defense make, or the offensive player makes a mistake like that. Really well done by Carla there. As I look down, I see... ball girl Abby Velasquez down there, and I see ball girl Michaela Solano here on the other side. Two of my current 8th grade algebra students.
2: Nice.
3: Exciting to see people I know out there helping out. So some of your future 8th grade soccer players join the high school team next year out here helping out today.
1: Number 13, Hannah Davis, and number 26, Mona Clem.
4: Clem comes back in. You just talked about her and Davis coming in. Substitutions brought to you by Reliance. Also, you guys mentioned, Clem leading scorer and yet a freshman. Boy, that's some promise for Northwood in the future, huh?
2: It is. And I like Phil said, she didn't start. She didn't start out front. She's quick. She's physical. When she does get past the defense, I mean, Hartman will send her forward for a nice run, and she can. I'd give her the edge outrunning somebody.
3: Yeah, and the interesting thing about Moana is just she just doesn't play a lot of soccer. She's just such a good athlete that she is a really good basketball player. St. Joe here on the attack, getting a shot from the right side, making Rodriguez dive for the save, but a very solid save by Rodriguez. 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
4: And a nice save. We're looking for... play of the match and a player of the match. You guys will be watching for that. So that could be one right there with a good save.
3: For sure. St. Joe again looking to shoot from the outside, but easily brought in by Rodriguez once again. 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But back to the Clem discussion we were having. She, excellent basketball player, great track athlete as well. Just because of that, is divided in her sports and only plays soccer.

0: Kelsey was a similar type player of just multiple sport athlete, strong body, but very, very quick and tight spaces, and was just able to score lots and lots of goals as a Panther. What now? 15 years ago at this point.
1: I don't think we should bring that up.
0: Sorry.
1: Kelsey's not going to want to. Yeah. She doesn't want to know that it was that long.
0: Just
1: ago.
0: Just a few years ago. Yeah. Was all.
1: Just a few years ago.
0: Ball played out here on the near side. St. Joe with the throw in. Players just kind of kicking the ball back and forth
1: happening.
0: At each other, but nobody wanting to hand the ball towards the St. Joe player. Kelsey Spark eventually walks down and gets the throw. St. Joe in no hurry in these situations with this 2-0 lead here just over halfway through the first half. And Northwood, I think, is okay just having a slower pace right now, too. Like,
1: yeah,
0: trying to get settled into this game. Keep this as no more than a 2-goal deficit for as long as possible.
2: Teach, I remember last year when I was helping more with the broadcast, you were talking about a 2-0 lead being dangerous. So tell me again.
1: According
2: what that
1: to
2: is.
1: Ryan, you taught me that.
2: Oh,
1: so the okay. most dangerous lead in soccer. Why is that, Phil?
0: You know what? I tend to think of it more in a halftime situation of, and ideally we're hoping to get to that situation here today, where St. Joe walks in just feeling good about themselves.
2: Mm-hmm. Okay.
0: And Northwood recognizing we've got to step this up, and all it takes is that one goal to change the complexion of this game right away. And that's just so many times that you fall into that, and that 2-goal lead is you relax when you're ahead, and you stop doing what you did to get that 2-goal lead, and the team from behind starts to pick up the pressure, and as soon as they find that goal, it's hard then for the team that's leading to get back on the front foot, to switch back on when they kind of switch themselves off, mm-hmm. which is why it's so important to never have that switch
1: right.
0: when you play a game. I mean, you just always want to be on.
2: 15:35 left in the first half here at sectional number 18. St. Joe on top, 2-0 here in Napanee.
0: Northwood trying to look the ball, play the ball out of possession here on the near side. A couple good short, quick passes, but unfortunately the last one deflected back and off of Kenneth Davis and out of bounds for a St. Joe throw-in. And we have
2: multiple substitutions. Yeah. Let's listen to the PA announcer, find out who they are.
0: They're trying to figure it out as well, I think.
2: There were a lot. There were like 4 or 5, I know, from St. Joe.
1: I think Lawan came back in.
2: Okay.
1: For Northwood.
2: Northwood, yep.
0: And Northwood wins the throw here off the substitutions. Kenna Davis with the ball up to Chloe Lynn. Chloe Lynn with a nice touch to win the ball. Holding the defender off. Oh, but instead of finding feet for somebody who looks to play the ball towards the corner of the field. And ball played out of bounds. St. Joe goalkeeper looked like she was going to just let the ball
1: run
0: out the end line, but she takes it back and kind of plays it right back in the middle of her box and a little bit of pressure. But
1: that's bold.
0: Impressively done by St. Joe here. Well, as they've crossed midfield now in possession after 3 or 4 good connecting passes, the ball played through, and Northwood now will allow that ball to go across the end line. They're not going to try to play the ball back into the middle of their own box to possess.
3: For the Huskies, number 12, Lydia Goodsell, number 13, Lily Gerard, number 19, Emily Keegan, and number 22, Ashley Marinez. And in for the Panthers, number 2, Lola Hahn.
2: There we got the substitutions. Taking a photo of it when there were so many, and I looked at the photo and found out who they were. A good strategy here by our crew.
0: Goal kick for Northwood was won by St. Joe. St. Joe looking to attack on the right flank. Ball played into the center of the box now. Good defense by Northwood to win the ball back out. Kenna Davis now looking to not allow St. Joe to turn, but they are able to cross into the middle into a dangerous position. Can St. Joe get a shot off here? Northwood needs to contain this ball.
1: Yeah.
0: Good defense by Northwood by sending a couple numbers to the ball there to not allow a shot to be taken. St. Joe.
1: Jelaine Hurst and Aaliyah Ellison both double-teaming right there to stop that shot.
0: Yeah, that was a very good cross by St. Joe into a dangerous position, but Northwood doing a good job of staying home and in their position on their marks and able to get the ball away. St. Joe now back in possession, middle of the field. Good ball played into the 18.
1: Ellison stepping
0: in with a wonderful win in the back. And we got the ref stopping the clock. We might have some blood.
1: Yeah, stump guy

0: hit in the face. Morgan Stump just got hit in the face with the ball here. A couple.
1: Could be a nosebleed or something. A
0: few seconds ago.
1: And with it, yep.
0: She had to take off.
2: Evie Graberson going to check back into the match for her.
3: And number 22.
1: But we have this little break. I want to remind you that our broadcast is copywritten by the Indiana High School Athletic Association for the private use of our audience. Any use of any pictures, videos, or audio without the expressed written permission of the IHSAA is prohibited. Just a friendly reminder from the IHSAA.
2: The referee just dropping the ball back into play for the goalkeeper. Can I tell you, Tisha, and a misplayed ball. We've got a chance in here for a goal. Evie Graverson winning the ball. Oh, and foul called. I thought the ref blew his whistle. No foul called right at the top of the box. Evie Graverson dispossessed and knocked flat on her back.
0: Wow.
2: The crowd is not pleased at all with the ref not blowing his whistle on that one. That would have been one of those that would have been very difficult to decide if that was inside the box or not. It was so close, and the ref
0: he didn't want to
1: deal with it.
0: Just play on.
2: Golden opportunity for Northwood there. St. Joe misplaying the ball in the back of the field and giving Evie a chance at goal. Now St. Joe on the attack down the right side of the field looking to get that cross in. Rodriguez secures it out of the air cleanly and looks to throw the ball out on the right side of the field to Lola Hahn. St. Joe, though, wins the ball back and attacks down the left side of the field. We've got some stabbing defensively, allowing the St. Joe to get a great shot at goal, but cleared in the back off the line.
0: Oh, my goodness.
1: Wow.
0: Rodriguez, did she hit the post with her legs?
1: She was all over.
0: She's a hustler.
1: Yeah, she is. Gets back up, says, let's go.
2: Great effort there. It looked like some poor defense initially was going to allow a goal to be given up, but Northwood hustling back into position both by Rodriguez and goal. And then did you catch who that defender was who was able to clear that ball off the line?
0: I was so concerned about Rodriguez running into the post.
2: I think it was Carla Juarez, I think. We'll give Carla credit for that, but excellent team defensive recovering there because we lost containment at the edge of the box and allowed a St. Joe player to dribble in and get a shot from maybe just 8-10 yards away.
1: And now a corner kick. Corner kicks brought to you by Hoover Lumber for St. Joe. 10:32 left in the first half of this contest.
0: I'm not sure what we're waiting on.
1: Yeah, officials are holding everything up, and I'm not sure why.
0: No one knows.
2: Aaliyah ran off the field.
0: Oh, Ellison is at the edge of the sideline getting, I think, taped up. She must be bleeding as well. So
2: it's a good thing we have a trainer here on site to help with these issues. I love Tom. I love Zach. I don't know that I want them treating the injuries today, so
0: no.
2: I'm glad we've got a trainer here to do that. In-swinging corner kick here from the near side is just out of play. And of no harm. So Northwood with the goal kick now with just under 10 minutes to play. Still a 2-0 deficit for the Panthers. But we've seen much more promise out of them here over the last 10, 15 minutes. That's something that, as we talked about with that first 5-minute goal, if they can find a last 5-minute goal in this half and just change the momentum of this game heading into halftime, could be huge. Ball crossed in for St. Joe. Poorly touched, though, and Northwood able to clear it out.
0: Yeah.
2: Evie Graverson came back to win the ball, and just an unfortunate bounce clips her in the hand. So we've got a handball free kick to St. Joe, 40 yards out, center of the field. Evie Graverson will stand a good 7 or 8 yards away, the appropriate distance to stand before the ref asks you to move back.
0: Ryan calls this the dark arts.
1: He does.
0: The dark arts of soccer. Encroaching on the ball before you get caught.
2: I know. I was coaching a U10 game earlier this morning, and we had a free kick, and their player stood like 3 yards from the ball. To me, that is
0: a dead giveaway.
2: They're 9-year-olds. I don't expect the ref to pull out a yellow card for them, but it does frustrate me when they take the dark arts that far. St. Joe winning the ball back in the middle of the box. Shot attempt, not cleanly hit. 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That was shot number 6 for St. Joe today. Northwood still looking for their first attempt on goal. Ball played all the way back to the goalkeeper for St. Joe. Clears it only to midfield to Moana Clem, who has come out here on the left side of the field now. Looked like a handball. Similar to what was called on Graverson just a second ago, but the call is going St. Joe's way. Tisha, what did you
0: say? I don't know if I agree with that in shocking news.
2: I mean, you're supposed to describe what happened, not that you didn't agree with the ref. We know that. That's the obvious part.
0: I get, like, confused. I mean, it looked like it bounced up and hit the St. Joe player in the arm, but somehow I think they called a foul on Northwood, which really happened after that.
2: The ball played into the box, nicely headed, and it looks like we have a penalty called in the box against the Panthers. We're going to have a PK here for St. Joe at 7:11 on the clock that should stop here at 7:09. It has stopped. Oh, that was an unfortunate turn of events there. At this point in the game, that did not look much different than the foul that was not called here on the other end on Graverson.
0: It actually looked a little bit less of a foul down here.
2: St. Joe setting up for their PK, taken strongly, confidently to Rodriguez's right and in the back of the net. Goal, St. Joe. We'll get you a name on this goal here in a second when she can turn her number towards us.
1: Scoring brought to you by R. Yoder Construction.
2: Tisha, did you get a number on that yet?
0: I thought it was number 8. Sophia Nanny? But I could be wrong.
2: That would be the 4th goal of the season for Nanny. St. Joe just very, very balanced scoring across the sheet. We've got 10 different girls who have scored 3 or more goals throughout the season. No top goal scorer on this team at all. They really have a very balanced attack offensively, which makes them even more difficult to defend. Back to action now. Northwood with the kickoff, losing it to St. Joe, and St. Joe in possession. Bring the ball down the right side of the field. Chloe Lynn strongly winning the tackle to get the ball back. Kinsey Hartman looking ahead, trying to find Noah Weldy, but just beyond her touch, and St. Joe wins the ball back. Katie Hickey now with the ball in the middle of the field. Passing it forward to Emily Keegan. Partially cleared away by Northwood, but not enough for St. Joe to be out of dangerous territory as they attack down the right side once more. Abby Romo looking to get the cross off. And ball played away by Northwood. Was that Rylan Plaster with that clear away? Freshman.
0: Yes.
2: Plaster just recently entering the game. Some more good minutes for these freshmen and underclassmen on the team.
1: 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Stay tuned for that. Just about 7 minutes away from right now. 3-0. St. Joe leading Northwood in sectional number 18 here in Napanee.
2: Tisha, we talked at 2-0. Tell me 3-0. Where are we at now? Strategy-wise, what adjustments need to be made?
0: I'm still going to adjust with bringing more people defensively back. 3-0 is a little hard, but at the same time, like, we need to get to halftime. And then at halftime, maybe make some adjustments. As much as I love Chloe Lynn's offensive presence, I really appreciate her defensively in this game. But if we need to get goals on the board, pushing her up might be the option. I don't know.
2: Yeah, my team was down 3-0 at half in our second game today. Came out really flat today. We had been undefeated up until that point. But like you said, it was not out of reach. I mean, we ended up losing 3-2, but got 2 goals back in the second half, outplayed them in the second half. Still not. This game is not out of reach for Northwood at all if they can just continue to fight here defensively, keep St. Joe off the board, and get that first goal in the back of the net. We can start getting some momentum heading in our favor. Rodriguez comes out and cleans up the ball played through. She punts it out to midfield. St. Joe regaining possession, but Chloe Lynn stepping in and winning the ball, playing the ball out wide to Lola Hahn. Lola head up looking for a teammate. Carla Juarez stepping up to give her a pass back, but Lola not able to find her, and the ball is played out of bounds. St. Joe with the throw-in on the far sideline around midfield.
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2: Thanks, Ron.
1: You betcha.
2: You've just got a radio voice. We just love hearing it.
0: Whereas I just have a face for radio.
1: Me too. That's why I do what I do, all right?
2: Oh, good grief. St. Joe with the ball down the right side of the field. Abby Romo once again looking to attack, trying to get a cross off into the middle of the field. Solid defense by Brindley Hill to not allow that, but this corner kick is won by St. Joe, their fourth corner kick of the day. Corner kicks presented to you today by Hoover Lumber.
1: Always dangerous on the corner kicks.
2: Yeah, Emma Brady coming over here to take this corner kick. As we talked about the height disadvantage that the Panthers have, this is important to really attack and win this ball. As I say that, St. Joe first one to the ball, but harmlessly played out the end line for a goal kick for the Panthers.
1: 4 minutes left in the first half now. If you're just joining us, 3-0 is the score. St. Joe on top of Northwood in the sectional championship here at Northwood.
2: Kinsey Hartman taking the goal kick for Northwood. Well played, brought up by Noah Weldy, but Noah plays the ball forward to no one in particular.
0: Well, the St. Joe goalie is playing, you know, 15 yards out of the box, so she's going to collect anything that you're trying to send over the top.
2: Yeah. You have to be confident as a goalie to do so, but it's so helpful for the defense if you can play that high line and win those balls coming through. So talk to me about these diagonal balls, Tisha, that we need to start being able to play to exploit this.
0: So we had some discussions about this last week when they played Plymouth. The forwards are making the straight line runs that used to drive us insane, and the ball's just being played straight ahead. So it's not hard to defend. And we got a lot of offsides calls over the past couple weeks just because we're not varying the runs. It's pretty clear that Clem was going to stay in the center. Graverson was going to stay out on the right. So that got a little bit better the other night against Plymouth, but really haven't had the opportunity to do it today. I mean, we've got Clem pulled back pretty far. Right now, Graverson's the only person up now. St. Joe has a corner kick, so that's part of why everyone's pulled back, but even when they win the ball out of the back, there's nowhere to go with it.
2: Corner kick number 5 here for St. Joe. Corner kick's brought to you today by Hoover Lumber. St. Joe playing this corner kick in short. Played right back and looking to cross in. Like the setup there by St. Joe, but a poorly taken cross goes out of bounds harmlessly. Northwood goal kick. Kinsey Hartman will be taking this once again. But yeah, back to that diagonal ball. I mean, just that straight ball play back to the keeper is just so easy for them to come out to. They're the ones going towards the ball, coming at them. They can just get there so much faster. It's easy to read. When you can play that diagonal ball, that they've got to decide, do I want to pull myself out wide or not? And now I've got to run playing at a different angle than that ball's coming in. Now the defense has a difficult choice. Right. What am I watching here? Am I watching the ball? Am I watching the runner? Just makes it so much harder on the defense to defend. Good goal kick by Kinsey Hartman out just past midfield. Northwood have a chance to win the ball, but St. Joe takes it back. St. Joe back in possession here on the right side of the field. Pressure up. Spark playing the ball forward. Is able to find Goodsell. Goodsell getting a few Northwood defenders coming in, trying to play aggressively with her. Maybe just a little too aggressively, and a foul is given in a very, very dangerous position just on top of the circle here outside the 18. I don't see Rodriguez getting a wall set up in any way. I'm not sure what the Panthers are going to be doing here. This is something you've got to get a wall set up for to take away one side of the goal, but Northwood just kind of standing apart from each other at the 18 because they knew she was going to kick it way too high.
0: Yeah, they were like, we don't have to worry about this, said no one.
2: Ball out of play, no danger whatsoever. Northwood ball back in play, 40 seconds to go here in the first half. Northwood trailing by 3 goals, 3-0. Moana Clem winning the ball here on the left side of the field, but not able to find a teammate. St. Joe winning the ball, playing the ball forward, but Rodriguez is able to come out and scoop it up.
1: 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Seconds, even.
2: Rodriguez with the ball out to midfield, won by St. Joe. St. Joe with a couple of nice little passes back and forth to get some space for Romo on the right side. Romo driving down towards the end line. Hill honored defensively. Good defense by Hill. And our half will end. St. Joe Huskies 3, Northwood Panthers 0.
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1: We are back at sectional number 18 in Napanee, Indiana. It's halftime. Northwood trailing the South Bend St. Joe Huskies by the score of 3-0. Tisha Timmel, Phil Ummel, Ron Bedward here with you on the call. And guys, what are your thoughts on this first half and what do we need to do?
2: Yeah, just a couple quick stats here for you. St. Joe finishes that with 6 shots on goal, 5 corner kicks. First goal came at the 37-16 mark of the first half, an own goal. Followed up shortly after that at 33-43 on the clock by Ashley Morenes for St. Joe. And then Northwood really had a good stretch there in the middle of the half, but unfortunately gave up that third goal with just over 7 minutes left to play on a penalty kick by Sophia Nani. Tisha, what are your thoughts?
0: Well, I liked the stretch where Northwood had it kind of under control. And that's a relative term. I feel like they didn't let St. Joe score. We were able to get the ball out. I think I really wish they would have capitalized on that mistake in the back by St. Joe's keeper and defensive line, Graverson. Whether it was a foul or not, her touch took her kind of away from goal, so I don't know if she was really going to get a good shot off, but definitely it showed some life there that I don't think they had been showing, so I'm hoping that more of that comes out. If you're a coach, though, what's your conversation in the locker room right now? If you go to the locker room, Coach Shields is still talking to the refs.
2: I see that.
0: And that's not a good sign.
2: I'm curious what the conversation is going to be, because Coach Shields is certainly not pleased with the officiating, as he is still on the far sideline almost 4 minutes into this half, complaining about some of those calls that we had out here in the first half. So But I think that's also going to give him in his mind, this is just a quick, fiery conversation. I don't need to say much. I just need to get you guys ready to go. I need to get you out here playing like your butts are on fire for 40 straight minutes, because if we don't do something, this is the end of our season.
0: Right.
2: So there's nothing to leave on the field at this point.
1: Yeah. While he heads to the locker room to talk to the girls, we'll take our second break. You are listening to Northwood Soccer. It's powered by Rue 152, Italian Bistro, and Reliance.
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1: We are back at halftime, sectional number 18 here at Northwood High School. Northwood trailing South Bend St. Joe by the score of 3-0. Just a few minutes left until the start of the second half. Guys, we talked about what coach has to say. Even as the team is getting around and rallying themselves as captains and whatnot, what do they have to tell each other? What has to happen?
2: Yeah, you've got – I look at Kinsey Hartman. I look at Chloe Lynn, these seniors on the field that have to be the leaders right now, stepping out on this field and setting the example for everyone else. This may very well be their last game that they ever play at any level, really. You and I both – the last time you play is the last time you play.
0: Right.
2: Your body doesn't keep going as long as you would like it to go. And they want to keep going. Without question, they want to keep going. And so I'm curious to see just what they look like when they walk on this field, the way that they're talking their teammates to get them ready to go. Tisha?
0: Yeah, I agree. You don't want this to be it. So as a senior, you're getting on everybody, getting them focused, getting them to, put everything they have out there. And if you're an underclassman, you don't want that for your seniors. You don't want this to be it for them. So is that the motivation? So,
1: yeah, absolutely. Good stuff. Hey, we only are a couple minutes away. We'll take one more break and get back for the second half kickoff. You are listening to Northwood Panther Soccer, powered by Hunter's Hideaway and Lori Sumter of Haun Realty.
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1: 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At Luckleitner Door, they open all the right doors. Well, we need a few doors open ourselves here if we're going to win this match. 3-0 at halftime. 40 minutes left in sectional number 18, guys. Are you ready for this? Let's go.
0: Are you ready?
1: I think so.
0: Okay.
1: Are the girls ready?
0: That's the question.
2: Yeah. We're ready.
1: Yeah.
2: And the Panthers were back on this field early. I think they are ready. I think they got the message at halftime. I don't think Coach Shields was happy with the refs in particular. But then with the effort of his team as well. St. Joe just finally getting back on the field right here before the kick. They had a long halftime talk with their coach. Northwood with the kickoff, playing it long. And Chloe Lynn winning the ball here 30 yards from goal. Ball played to the right over to Lola Hahn.
1: Second half kickoff brought to you by Rue 152 Italian Bistro.
2: Noah Weldy winning the ball back in the middle of the field. Seeing a little more passion and intensity from the Panthers here to start this half. Ball cycled back to the goalkeeper who tries to play it out but lost in possession. Northwood winning the ball. Lola Hahn with a good ball into Moana Clem, who wins a throw for Northwood here on the right side, just outside the 18-yard box. Throw it into Chloe Lynn, who's able to play the ball back to Moana Clem with a high arcing cross in the middle of the box. Unfortunately, nobody able to get there. The ball lands harmlessly and played out by St. Joe. St. Joe now looking to bring the ball back up the middle of the field in possession. Number four, Lauren Hickey, playing the ball forward to Ashley Morenas. Morenas back over in the middle, and the ball played out wide looking for Stanley, but Stanley not able to get there. Ball cleared out of play by Northwood's Brindley Hill. Brindley Hill, the freshman, getting a start here in the second half at the outside right back for Coach Shields' lineup. Throwing for St. Joe into the box. Looking to find an opening, but not able to. Cycled back out top to Hickey. Hickey looking to shoot from about 25 yards away. Ball bobbled by Rodriguez. Played out in the middle of the box. But fortunately going to go across the end line. Well, maybe not fortunately. Unfortunately for the corner kick for St. Joe. Corner kick number 6 provided by Hoover Lumber. Thank you for your support, Hoover Lumber.
0: You really hope that Northwood is not going to start the way they started the first half. I'm sure that was a point of emphasis for the coaching staff.
2: Yeah, and it looked a little better here right at the start.
0: Absolutely.
2: For it. So we'll see if this can continue. The in-swinger coming from the near sideline, a dangerous corner kick. Hits the ground with no one getting it. Finally falls to a St. Joe player on the far side of the box. Looks like that's Lauren Hickey who had a chance, but skies the ball well above the goal. Kinsey Hartman taking the goal kick. But the ball played right back into the box by St. Joe. Hartman looking to dribble it out of pressure from the back left of the field. Playing the ball up top to Chloe Lynn. Chloe doing a good job coming back and winning that ball. Playing it back to Carla Juarez on the outside, but Carla with a poor touch. Not able to continue the ball coming through. Moana Clem, though, a bouncing ball, able to get her head on it and win the foul. Northwood will have a free kick just on their side of midfield here. 36 minutes and change on the clock. Still 3-0 St. Joe early in the second half. Northwood, though, looking a little more promising here coming out of the break, Tisha.
0: Yes, absolutely. That free kick goes right into the St. Joe defense. I think that was an opportunity for a diagonal ball, and it was just kicked straight on, and the players were standing kind of on the line that we talked about at halftime.
2: Yeah, that was a free kick that was probably a little too far away to be dangerous off the kick alone if we could have gotten the ball out wide for maybe a cross. St. Joe, though, back on the attack, looking to drive into the box. Ball falls to the feet of Lauren Hickey, who was able to take it from 20 yards out, but saved fairly easily by Rodriguez. The kick did not have quite the power that she would have liked. Ball up top to Moana Clem, who wins it out of the air to Chloe Lynn. Chloe trying to get the ball back to Moana, but St. Joe plays the ball, but only as far as our freshman again, Brindley Hill, who's seen a lot of action here on this left side as St. Joe looks to attack down the left again. Ball played just over Hill's head, just skims the top of her head and off or out the end line for a corner kick. This will be corner kick number 7 for St. Joe on the game. Corner kick sponsored today by Hoover Lumber.
1: Hoover Lumber getting a lot of mentions. Unfortunately, that means a lot of corner kicks. And so far, they've all gone to St. Joe.
2: Ethan Miller walking his way up the stairs right now. Ethan is a starting quarterback for the Northwood High School football team right now. Glad to have the football team out supporting the team today. Corner kick taken across the middle of the 6-yard box. Very dangerous place, but St. Joe not able to get a foot on it. Northwood can't get the ball out of play, though, until Jelaine Hurst is able to play the ball out the sideline. About 12 yards off the end line here. St. Joe taking a quick corner kick. Ball back to the corner, the throw in. Sorry, a quick throw in. Cross in, Rodriguez, good save.
0: All of Northwood was in the St. Joe offensive third.
2: Rodriguez, the ball slips out of her hand as she tries to throw it out, and it lands right at the top of the 18. St. Joe is able to get the ball out for a cross. Ball into the middle, but Rodriguez much sure-handed there. Well done in a pressure-packed situation at the top of her 6-yard box there. The punt by Rodriguez makes his way just shy of midfield to Moana Clem, who looks to find the ball into Chloe Lynn. Excellent step in the back by St. Joe's center back, Sophia Kintz.
0: Northwood content to just kick it out of bounds and regroup, give St. Joe a throw-in down near the corner flag. Much closer than the player tried to throw it in. The ref has told her to go stand by the flag.
2: Yeah, the
1: keeps on pointing further, further.
2: Generally, the officials don't like it when you try to go too far up the field in your throw-in. She was actually too far back.
0: I don't
2: towards
0: usually,
2: her own goal.
0: And
2: there.
0: They don't usually
2: kinda,
0: say anything.
2: I was
0: kind
2: of surprised he didn't like that one as much. But
0: right.
2: As Coach Shields has told us, he has not agreed with a lot of these decisions by the official today. So that was another baffling one for us. But as we said, Roberto Santos, good friend of mine. We're not going to sit here and criticize him all day. We appreciate all the hard work he's done for the IHSAA for many, many years. St. Joe with the ball back on the left side. Captain Ashley Moranis making that run, but defended well by Northwood. Was that out for a corner or a goal
0: I
2: kick?
0: I think it's a throw-in.
2: Or a throw-in?
19: Number 6, Emma Brady, and number 16, Addie DePaul.
2: St. Joe will have another throw-in just a couple feet away from that corner flag. St. Joe starting to gain more of the possession here as this half has gone along. Northwood with a good burst to start the half, but struggling to maintain that right now. Ball crossed in. Kinsey Hartman wins it, but is not able to get the ball off her foot. falls to a St. Joe player who plays it back to Lauren Hickey, who mishits the shot, and Rodriguez is able to scoop it up. She runs it now out to the top of her box and punts the ball near midfield towards Chloe Lynn. Chloe Lynn looking to win the ball. Is not able to, but is able to have enough pressure to get a throw in.
1: 32 minutes left now in the second half of the sectional number 18 championship game. St. Joe on top 3-0 over the Northwood Panthers.
2: Carla Juarez with the throw in into Weldy in the middle of the field up to Clem, but Clem is able, loses the ball, and St. Joe is quickly back on the attack, crossing their own offensive half of the field. St. Joe's an excellent triangle passing there to move the ball around. Lola Hahn was stuck in the middle of that. Difficult to play. One defender against three offensive players, and St. Joe was very clinical.
0: Yeah, I was going to say that was clinical.
2: In their play. Foul on Lola Hahn now as she, maybe showing some of that frustration from getting caught inside that triangle, comes in and has a reckless tackle.
0: She wasn't going to let it happen again.
2: And now St. Joe's looking to take this kick further away from where the foul actually happened. We'll see if the ref moves it closer to the goal where the foul was, or if they allow her to take this here. We're not going to complain that she's 10 yards closer to the sideline than where the foul happened. The cross comes in, more of a shot attempt, I guess. Took it towards goal. We'll give that a shot because we love our sponsor, Quality Window and Door. Thank you for sponsoring our shots on goal, even when they were, maybe should have been across instead, but it went towards goal. So we'll shout out our sponsors. We love them all.
1: We do. We couldn't do any of the broadcasting without them. We appreciate each and every one of them.
2: Chloe Lynn with a chance to win the ball and drive towards goal, but unfortunately was trying to play one-on-three there and loses it. St. Joe now attacking back on their offensive half the field, but plays the ball aimlessly ahead as well, and Rodriguez able to come out and scoop it up for the Panthers. She goes to throw it again, but is not able to get much on her throw. Jelaine Hurst doing an excellent job winning that ball and getting it out of a dangerous position. Rodriguez needs to just punt that ball at this point because these throws are not working well for her.
0: Well, and I think the Northwood players are running away from the ball, one of my pet peeves. They are not backpedaling so they can see what's happening. So they're not ready when she does throw it.
2: Yeah, you got to backpedal. You got to have your head on a swivel. You got to always see ball, see man, see field. And that kind of goes into what we talked about with Northwood struggling to connect passes.
0: Right.
2: When your head is not consistently on the game. And that's not just where the ball's at. That's where every player's at, where the space is at. You're making it that much harder on yourself to be able to find that teammate when the ball is played to you. St. Joe winning the ball back. Coming down the middle of the field now, ball's laid off to Morenas. Morenas is able to find Hickey on the right side. Good save by Rodriguez on that shot. Our eighth shot on goal for the St. Joe Huskies. I always struggle with the Husky thing.
1: No, I'm not quite used to it yet either.
2: And it's probably been a long time. It feels like so recently, but we're just old. And
1: that's right. We don't like change.
2: Bro. I know. I'm a Bethel College grad. It's now Bethel University. But every time I drive up Mishawaka, I'm like, oh, that's new. And somebody's like, they built that like 15 years ago. Well, I'm just old.
0: It's the same. It's the same. I mean, I went to Bellarmine College, and it's now Bellarmine University, and they're a D1 school. I'm like, no. That's not where
1: not
0: I was.
1: Same, huh?
0: No, we had a dirt track around the field. It was sad. Now they have this huge complex that my tuition paid for.
2: I thought you were getting major scholarship money.
0: What are you at doing Bellarmine College?
2: What are you doing paying all this tuition?
0: Oh,
2: and St. Joe with a shot outside the 18-yard box, just over the outstretched arms of Rodriguez into the back of the net for the fourth goal of the game here at 28-10 on the clock in the second half.
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0: That was a beautiful shot.
1: Yeah.
0: Unfortunately for Northwood, that was a beautiful shot. Rodriguez couldn't have done anything about it.
1: Ensuing kickoff brought to you by Rue 152 Italian Bistro.
19: And for the Panthers, number 13, Cannon Davis.
2: And that's going to be one that's going to be tough to not be super deflating for the Panthers here.
0: Yeah.
2: This is going to be telling here of these next couple minutes if that just took all the wind out of their sails or if they're going to be able to fight here for these last 28 minutes, because this is going to be very, very difficult to get back in the game.
0: This is a gut check time, though, too.
2: Right now.
0: Like, you got to play for some pride for sure.
1: Kenna Davis in now for the Panthers. Substitutions brought to you by Reliance.
0: Reese Rattigan checks in for St. Joe.
2: Yeah, Ken is a sophomore for the Panthers. A lot of freshmen and sophomores on this team getting good playing time. The future is certainly bright for this program. And although, like we said, this can be deflating right now for the team, that's that gut check moment Tisha said, that you can learn a lot from this, and there's a lot you can take into future seasons. So need to see them keep playing hard, keep playing strong, keep learning from this game. St. Joe with the ball now in the middle of the field. Good little ball played by Hickey up to Nani just outside the box, trying to get the ball out wide to Romo, but falls harmlessly across the end line for a goal kick for the Panthers. Kinsey Hartman stepping back to take the goal kick again.
1: One of the sponsors we haven't mentioned yet is the assist sponsor, Hunter's Hideaway. Most of the goals have been without assists today, but we appreciate Hunter's Hideaway. And like you mentioned, Phil, all the sponsors who make these broadcasts possible.
2: And if I may say, if you wanted an assist tonight, especially if you're maybe a guy out there who's got a wife that cooks dinner for you a lot of times, maybe call Hunter's.
1: There you go.
2: Get a nice little dinner, get a little assist in your family for not having to make the meal tonight, clean the dishes.
1: Absolutely. A great night to sit on their patio, that's for sure.
0: I love not doing dishes.
2: I actually like dishes.
0: I don't mind them with the dishwasher. I love laundry.
1: It's funny.
2: But
0: it's wild times. At 50, this is what I talk about.
2: I know. My wife makes the dinner, and I feel like, well,
0: then you
2: she
0: clean
2: makes
0: up.
2: The dinner,
0: that's
2: I need
0: awesome.
2: To, I need to clean yeah. up, and I don't mind that.
1: How about awesome. You?
0: I'm respectful.
2: I'm okay with that trade there. Shout out to Jenny, my wife.
0: She can cook.
2: She was listening, I know. Isaac, Asher, Adeline, Owen, they love when they hear their name on the radio. So
0: that's
2: hopefully
0: fantastic.
2: You guys are out there listening as well. Love you. See you here soon. I don't know if I'm allowed to do that or not. That might be
1: you just
2: shameless
1: did.
2: Promotion.
0: You did. I mean, who's gonna stop you? Ron Bedworth?
1: Take away your birthday? I don't know. You might appreciate some of
2: Nobody
1: those.
2: Nobody celebrates my birthday anyway, so it's not that big of a deal.
0: Oh, yeah, you should celebrate your birthday.
2: You love your birthday, Tisha.
0: I love all days. I celebrate every day.
2: That is a excellent attitude.
1: That is. Wow.
0: You got to celebrate.
1: That'll preach.
2: My students always complain about Mondays and Tuesdays and Wednesdays and Thursdays, and they somewhat like Fridays. And
0: I mean, you can always find something to complain about, and I probably do, but realistically, like, grateful.
2: I know. I tell them I love every day that ends in a Y. That's my attitude.
1: I love it.
0: Yeah. I would have been mad at you if you were my teacher.
2: I know. They are a lot of the time, too. It's okay.
0: But as an adult, you definitely appreciate that. Appreciate it all.
2: Which comes back to that gut check we're talking about here. Like, yes, it's no fun to be down 4-0.
0: No.
2: Yes, it's no fun to know our season's most likely over at this point. But can you still find these moments in the game? Can you still learn and improve and grow? Because this is an incredible challenge, a great program you're going to play against here. You learn way more against these programs than you do when you're playing.
0: Yeah, never. The
2: I wasn't
0: going to
2: mention the names. I thought of a few names in my head, but I won't say any.
0: The lesson never feels good while it's happening, you know? But you're going to learn more here than with wins. And it still hurts, but you got to stay focused on the lessons you can learn from these types of games, these types of opportunities. I think that's the lesson, really, taking it as an opportunity.
2: Yeah, I think that was well said. My travel team that I'm coaching right now, we were 6-0 coming in today, lost our first game, but it was against by far our best opponent.
0: Mm-hmm.
2: And I feel like we just walked out of that game learning way more about ourselves than we had in the previous 6 games that we had won, and most of them fairly easily. It's fun. They like it, but do you really learn about yourself? Do you really grow in those type of moments? Not nearly as much as
0: not
2: you can
0: as much.
2: Against these opponents,
0: right?
2: For sure.
1: So is that team also about the end of their season, or you guys have a few more to go? Or
2: we've got 2 more games in a couple weeks, so not quite done yet. We're only practicing twice a week, but man, it feels like more than that. It just any little thing you add to your schedule just feels like more, I guess, and It's been a lot of fun. It's been really good, but it's felt like more than what I kind of thought it was going to be coming in.
1: Well, we talked about, you know, some of the referees and things, but even coaches like you guys, and I know Ryan's the same way, you know, you guys have a couple practices, and then you have a day or two of actual games, plus, you know, all the help that he gave last week. I think he had four games last week. It's a lot, and you guys give a lot, and it's you don't do it for the money because there ain't none, or if there is, it's just a little bit, and but you do it for the love of the kids, and I know they appreciate it. They may not always tell you that, but we sure appreciate all the work you guys do as coaches to bring these young kids up before high school.
2: Well, thanks. We appreciate that. And I'll tell you, for me, I'm coaching my kid now.
1: Yeah,
2: and
1: fun.
0: That's pretty fun.
2: And that's just a whole different level of coaching, and it's part fatherhood. It's just, you're beaming with pride as a dad while you're still yelling at him for making a bad play on the field, and it's just all these different things happening at the same time, but it's just so cool and fun to do. So
0: I don't have my own experience with this, but I think that Phil just described parenting in general.
2: Yeah.
1: It's the best. It's the best. Hey, if you're just joining us, it is sectional number 18 here at Northwood High School. Northwood trailing South Bend St. Joe by the score of 4-0. 23 minutes left in the game. Their match, I should say.
2: Yeah, Northwood really responding well to that goal. We wondered how well they'd come back out, but it's been really kind of 50-50 play here in the middle of the field here these last few minutes. I know we've been having a chance to reminisce and not describing the action as well for you, but hopefully you enjoy both parts of this, getting to hear us talk and taking in some of this soccer action. Excellent little give-and-go idea by Northwood there, just not able to pull it off. St. Joe wins the ball back about 25 yards out. Shot attempt on goal, saved by Rodriguez. Shot number 11 on goal for the Huskies. Shots on goal brought to you by Quality Window and Door.
1: Coming up at the end of the match is our post-match report. It's sponsored by the Napanee Pace. Stay tuned for that. About 22 minutes away.
2: St. Joe back in possession with the ball on the right side of the field. Oh, he's calling for subs. I thought he was going to call a foul there that I was unsure what was happening, but subs are coming in.
1: Even another goalkeeper now for St. Joe.
19: Number 19, Emily Keegan. Number 21, Caroline McGord. And number 99, Helen Arowski.
2: Thank you to our public address announcer for letting us know these subs. Huskies definitely emptying the bench right now, getting some good experience for some of them, their younger players. At the same time, this should hopefully be able to allow Northwood to have a little more possession on the ball here, too, as they look to get their own experience for their younger players. St. Joe will have a throw-in on the far side of the field near the corner flag. Lots of numbers up for St. Joe. Even with this 4-0 lead, they're still not backing down, looking to attack goal, trying to get a cross in the box. They do on the second attempt. But the ball goes across the far end line. No one there home. Goal kick for the Panthers.
1: Hey, the Wakarusa Tribune's been serving the area since 1893, providing the very best coverage of Wakarusa and its immediate surrounding area. A one-year subscription of the Wakarusa Tribune is just $28. Delivered to your home.
0: That's crazy.
1: We like it.
0: Can't get anything for $28.
1: I know, right? Except for the Wakarusa Trib.
2: For any of you football fans out there, the Indiana Hoosiers have marched back and taken the lead on the Nebraska Cornhuskers 20-17 with just over 2 minutes to go. Nebraska does have the ball here late in the game. Obviously, don't turn us off the radio, but if you want to turn that on the TV and watch both at the same time, you can. I mean, it's a good game, an important game, but we love you here, and we love you supporting the Panthers above all else. St. Joe with the ball, looking to attack goal here in the middle of the field. Chloe Lynn strong on the ball again, not allowing St. Joe to get past them. Not able to find that outlet pass, though, and St. Joe wins the ball back. St. Joe turns, looks to fire from 25 yards away. That was Kira Wileski. I said that wrong. You had it better. How do you say that?
0: Wazalewski.
2: Wazalewski, thank you so much. That was my
0: leading
2: apologies to the Wazalewski family. Yeah.
1: Boy, shot on goal number 12. No shortage of shots on goal. They certainly are shooting it there. Four of them have indeed penetrated the goal for a 4-0 lead.
2: Evie Graverson and Chloe Lynn with the ball on the left side of the field for the Panthers. good little combination play to get past one defender, but not able to get past the second, and the ball is played out of bounds for a Northwood throw-in. Northwood throw goes up ahead to the head of a Panther, but we have a second ball on the field.
0: Well, that hardly seems fair.
2: That seems like something that Tom would have done on purpose.
0: Absolutely.
1: That'd be kind of make it kind of fun. I kind of like
0: the
1: idea.
0: It does a little bit during practice when you do it.
2: If you know when to get the ball on the field at the right opportune time, you see the team transitioning the other way, and it's like, oh, I want to. Oh, you know what? I was going to comment on this earlier, too. I love the fact that we've gone away from drop balls, and we just...
1: You just did one.
2: I know. We just drop it to one player and allow them to actually play it to
0: instead
2: the team that should have it.
0: Instead of two people killing each other.
1: They just about hit each other's shins.
2: And then we go back to the old school drop ball there where they're both kicking at it. And
0: so dangerous.
1: But he's your friend.
2: He is. He is. That's the time where, as a coach, I just tell him, like, hey, you just get away. Like, we'll just kick it back to your goalkeeper, and you guys, like, let's just play away that way. We don't need to be...
0: Yeah. Swinging at each other's shins.
2: No, it's just such a weird thing about the game. I don't know who came up with the idea. I'm sure it was some smart man at one point that seemed like a logical idea to make a 50-50 play. But
0: yeah,
2: I much prefer the...
0: The soccer jump ball doesn't really work.
2: No.
1: It's not the same, is
0: no.
1: it?
0: No.
2: Although that would be kind of cool to throw it up in the air and...
0: No one would win it. Have you seen how people win the ball out of the air?
2: Okay, fine. Let's not bang heads against each other.
0: Yeah. It was almost a good idea until you were like, oh, wait, concussion protocol.
2: Then I pictured it. I remember how many concussions Tisha's had over her career.
0: 18.
2: 18, that's the number. Northwood having a shot at goal here.
0: Oh, good try, Lola.
2: Lola Hahn having a look just outside the 18. Gets good contact on the ball, but is leaning back just a little too much, and it goes over goal. Do you want to count that as a shot on goal,
1: yes,
2: Ron?
1: Yes, let's do it. Absolutely.
0: All right. Let's do it.
1: Quality window and door, the first shot on goal for Northwood. 17 minutes left in the game. Hey, keep up to date on what's happening with the Napanee Pace, dedicated to keeping Napanee residents informed, engaged, and connected. And you can pick up a copy every Thursday at high traffic locations throughout Napanee. The Napanee Pace.
2: Moana Clem with the ball at her feet, but is not able to control it. The ball goes out of bounds to the Huskies for a throw on the far sideline. Ball bouncing over Noah Weldy's head. Kenneth Davis making a run out here to the right to try to win the ball back from St. Joe, but St. Joe wins the ball. Good second effort by Brindley Hill coming in to win the throw for Northwood.
0: Just since Ryan's not here, just want to announce that Ryan did, in fact, coach Moana Clem.
1: How about that?
0: He's coached several of these players, but every game it comes up, and I'm like, are you taking credit for the skill? And he's like, absolutely not. So
2: He told me a story about Moana and her sister Mahala. I have Mahala in class. I told Mahala I'd talk about her on the air. She was excited about that. But apparently those two... routinely got in fights with each other during practice, and Ryan said he didn't really know what to do about it because
0: that's hilarious.
2: They're super nice girls and super kind to everybody else, but that sisterly love during the middle of a soccer practice would come out.
0: I mean, we had that a few times with
2: we had some sisters that just it's fun to have siblings together. They love each other, they know each other on the field, they can read each other's movements, and they get super irritated with each other at times as
0: absolutely.
2: Well. Welcome to family life. Moana Clem gets a touch on the ball. Looked like she thought that maybe somebody was coming or the ref was going to call something. Hesitated a bit and lost possession of it, but the ball's able to be recycled back into her feet. Chloe Lynn's making a run. Can she find her? St. Joe able to win the ball instead. Good ball played forward by St. Joe, and now St. Joe's on the attack. Coming down the middle of the field, ball played out wide now to St. Joe on the left-hand side. Number one, Megan Sullivan wins the ball for St. Joe, drives across the middle of the field, looking for a teammate, is able to find Lauren Hickey. Lauren Hickey passes it back out the outside, receives it back in the box. Kinsey Hartman winning the ball, but clears it right to the St. Joe player. And St. Joe right back into action into the middle of the box. Kenna Davis trying to clear it and get out of pressure. Moana Clem works her way back to receive the ball. dangerous ball played by Northwood back into the middle of the field, but really, really well handled there by Noah Weldy under pressure to win the ball and to get the ball out to the other side of the field.
0: Yone.
2: Lola Hahn was able to get the ball up to Rodriguez, but Jone just not able to keep the ball before St. Joe's able to win the ball back. Ball now on the far side of the field. St. Joe kicking it out of bounds for a Northwood throw-in. Subs coming into the game now for Northwood.
0: Looks like Morgan Stump and Graverson returning.
19: And number 17.
0: Just for a hot second, Kinsey Hartman, Elena Rodriguez, Yone Rodriguez, and Chloe Lynn, the four seniors for this Northwood team. Yone, the foreign exchange student from Spain.
2: Yeah, it's always an interesting decision here at the end of like this last game. Like as a coach, do you want them to finish the game on the field, or do you want
0: to pull them off?
2: Give them that little round of applause that the crowd can give them. It's kind of a nice touch, but I also know that as a competitor, like I don't want to.

0: Hartman, but our center official deemed her to be in a natural position with her arm.
1: Because he's
0: not away from her body. Yeah, that was a good decision.
1: It's a friendly call or no call.
0: I heard the other night that they were interpreting that rule a little differently.
1: Oh, my word. Hands straight up in the air. There was a lot of things happening the other night. Not good things.
0: No.
1: By the way.
0: But this has been an excellent section so far for Northwood. I mean, we look back Monday night, 11-0 win over Jimtown. Wednesday night, an excellent 2-0 victory over Plymouth. I know this team coming into the season, expectations were not super high for this team, but to finish with a 10-7 record on the season, to get to the sectional finals, this group has certainly overachieved and done a lot of excellent work throughout the season to improve as a group. And have a lot of players that have gotten varsity experience coming back next year.
1: Absolutely. One of those players, Morgan Stump, freshman. We talked about Rylan Plaster, Brinley Hill, Moana Clem, all freshmen getting some good minutes here.
0: Yeah, and Morgan playing in the middle of the field now, too. She played on the outside in the first half. Love seeing players get different positions on the field. It just makes you so much better in your natural position when you understand how other positions work, where they like the ball being played into, where can I turn on the field, where can I see spaces to move the ball into. Just an excellent thing as a coach to get your players into different positions throughout different contests when you can.
2: Number 14, Adelaide Navarro, and in for Northwood, number 18, Jelaine Hurst.
1: A couple more subs
3: brought to you by Reliance Construction. I think Ryan Mattern's listening in. He reminded me to send the player of the match and the play of the match to him so he can put it on Facebook. And, Tisha, I think he was kind of reminding you that you need to have that by the end of the game.
1: Ryan acts like it's my first day. I can function without you, Ryan.
3: Feel his presence even when he's not here, right?
0: I mean, the first half, I think we talked highly of Ryan. We kind of miss him. We kind of need him here.
1: I'm not sure.
0: I'm starting to feel like we're a little more comfortable with this now, and that maybe Ryan isn't as necessary as we once thought.
1: And what's him, like, what are you texting directions to me? Like, I'm not your employee, sir.
0: And I don't want to call him out too much, but isn't he driving?
1: Right. Like,
0: is that an okay thing
1: phone.
0: To do?
1: Hopefully talk to text.
0: Oh, my goodness.
1: Goodness gracious, Poor Ryan.
3: They planned to talk highly of you when you were listening.
1: We
3: Ryan.
1: Did.
3: Oh, they're just not doing it.
0: Just over 10 minutes here left in the second half. St. Joe leading 4-0 at the sectional final here in the sectional. Is this 19? Sectional 19? 18. Here at Wellfield Park. Thank you to A.J. Reisdorf and the athletic department at Northwood for doing an excellent job hosting this sectional. We appreciate the IHSA coming back here year after year for either a boys or a girls sectional. Excellent facility we have, and we appreciate Northwood stepping up and being willing to host year after year. St. Joe now with the ball in the middle of the field, looking to get the ball into their box, playing the ball out wide to number 12, Lydia Goodsell. She crosses the ball back into the middle of the box, ball deflected, takes another bounce, falls to the foot of a St. Joe player 8 yards out. Oh, and just falls back to, was that number 12? Lydia Goodsell.
1: I believe so. She's the second leading scorer on the team.
0: Who gets a clean look from about 12 yards and hits a solid shot to the left of Rodriguez, who can only get her fingertips to it, but not enough to keep it out of the back of the net. Goal number 5 by St. Joe Huskies today. 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
3: Just a reminder, this broadcast is indeed copywritten by the Indiana High School Athletic Association for the private use of our audience. Any use of any pictures, videos, or audio without the expressed written permission of the IHSAA is permitted on all IHSAA postseason games.
0: Morgan Stump showing some good aggression here on defense, using her body well. And then the ball played out of bounds by Aaliyah Ellison, I think, is who stepped over to play the ball out of bounds.
1: That's what I was thinking. I thought it was her.
0: St. Joe with a throw about 20 yards out of the box here on the near side. Good defense by Carla Juarez to lock down the St. Joseph defender and win the throw-in at the same time. thrown by Northwood.

0: a dangerous spot. This is just a, I've always said, especially in the girls' game where you just can't throw the ball as far as they do in the men's game. It's difficult to get the ball out of pressure when you're so far back towards your own end line. And St. Joe was able to win the ball back, but kick the ball out of bounds for a Northwood goal kick. Tisha, talk to me about a next season. What are the things that the Panthers are going to look to improve on, to build on from this year, and what are steps of growth they can have?
1: Yeah, I mean, I think there's a lot of positives with the returning players. I mean, obviously, the players they're losing, that's going to hurt. You know, Kenzie Hartman, Chloe, Elena Rodriguez, and there was one more. Oh, Yone Rodriguez as well. I mean, it's going to leave a bit of a hole, but I think, you know, this young team is getting some good experience right now. Maybe not exactly what they would want with another goal that just kind of ekes in. Unfortunate.
0: Yeah, North with some difficult touches in their back third, and the ball just kind of falls at the feet of a St. Joe player who just barely gets a toe on it.
1: Yeah.
0: And just kind of sneaks it by Rodriguez and rolls into the back of the net. Rodriguez, yeah, a senior in goal. What are we looking like in goal for next year? I know Moana, yeah, Clem started in goal this year. I don't think they want to take her off the field.
1: I don't think you want to put her back there, yeah. I don't know what the JV squad has as far as a goalkeeper. So that'll be interesting, something that they're going to have to pay attention to. And you hope in the off season, even if they're playing other sports, that there's some dedicated time to work on touches. And, you know, I don't worry so much about them staying in shape, because I feel like they all play multiple sports and have those opportunities. But just working on touch, connecting passes, waiting passes, those types of things, I think will be really important, because possession was definitely a area for improvement in this year's team, just not being able to maintain possession and connect passes.
0: And I like to talk that so many times we focus on the person with the ball when it comes to possession and losing it, mm-hmm, but it is way more about the people off the ball,
1: right,
0: and their movements and getting into spaces to receive easy passes. Because you lose the ball on possession more often because you have nobody to pass,
1: right,
0: to than you do because you're hitting a bad pass or that you're not ready for it. And it's a lost art in many ways in soccer of just teaching that off-the-ball movement, especially at a young age, mm-hmm, so it just becomes so natural to you.
1: Yeah, I definitely think that that's an area that needs to be worked on in the youth games, just be in practices, just because once you get to hear, sometimes you're kind of stuck in some patterns that aren't necessarily good.
0: Come to my U10 practices. We're working on off-the-ball movement a lot right now.
1: I'm going to send everyone I know to them. Your U10 practices will be full.
2: Well, not such good news for the Panthers here today, as we're down 6-0 with just under 5 minutes left in the match. Good news if you're an IU fan, they did pull it off in Nebraska. It did go final 20-17. IU now still undefeated on the season.
0: Yeah. Mm. And as you speak, Ron, we have a corner kick for St. Joe. 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
2: Indeed. Wow.
1: Well, and I think this is the hard part, right? Like, we've conceded 3 goals in the past 5 minutes.
2: Yeah.
1: And some that, you know, they weren't like wonderful shots. Like, they should have just been.
0: Yeah, we talked about it after that 4th goal of, is this going to deflate the team?
1: Yeah.
0: And it didn't. They really, right, did a good job of having that gut check and continuing to fight and play well. But we've seen now that they've been deflated these last few minutes, and these are goals they would not have given up earlier in the game. And you can't fault them for that. I mean, this is when you know your season's over with, when you know the game's over, it's tough to continue playing with that same intensity. And like we said, they've got a lot, yeah, of younger players in the game. They've got players in some different positions. So the scoring isn't nearly as important right now as just the improvement that you can make on the field each and every minute you're out there.
1: Yeah, and I think another piece to note is Northwood's bench isn't very deep. I mean, there's 16 players on the squad, Jesus. I said that out loud.
2: Yeah,
1: that was incredible, a phenomenal
0: shot.
1: Goal.
0: Taken on the right side of the field, 30, 35 yards away, hit very, very well into the top far corner of the goal for goal number 8 for the St. Joe Huskies. Shots on goal, sponsored by Quality Window and Door, and the scoring, the 8th goal today for the Huskies, sponsored by R. Yoder Construction.
2: And the ensuing kickoff by Rue 152 Italian Bistro.
1: That was stunning.
2: Yeah.
1: And Rodriguez had no shot. Even if she was taller, that was put in the right spot.
2: Hey, stay tuned for our post-match report with highlights, final stats, and interviews, all powered by the Napanee Pace. Coming up in about 2 minutes.
0: Aaliyah Ellison coming in for a hard challenge there, still showing that she's fighting to the end of this game. Good to see for her. Evie Graverson now with the ball here at midfield, playing it back to Chloe Lynn. Chloe looking to switch the fields if she can. Able to find Morgan Stump on the right-hand side, but well defended by St. Joe. Ball played back in, looking for a runner for St. Joe, but Rodriguez is able to come up and gather the ball. We'll see if she's going to punt this or throw it here. She's gone back to punting after a couple of those throws struggled with for there in the middle of the second half. Ball's played out to Morgan Stump, who loses it. St. Joe now attacking down the left side of the field. Caroline McAward looking to cross. But Ellison is able to step in and win the ball back. St. Joe now back attacking towards the top of the 18. Ball now recycled out to the right side of the field for St. Joe as they look to continue to pile on the scores here. Half of their goals have come in the last 10 minutes of the game. St. Joe passing the ball back out. Cannot find an opening of it, and the ball is cleared away by Northwood. St. Joe now will recycle it back to midfield. Their defensive line will look to possess the ball. Jelaine Hurst stepping in and taking the ball away. Well done. Looking to find Chloe Lynn. Leads her well. Chloe's got a chance to break through the last line of defense here. She's got a chance at goal, and the goalkeeper coming out and just taking the ball off her foot for a save with 33 seconds remaining in this sectional championship game. St. Joe quickly taking the ball back out on the right-hand side of the field, and ball out of bounds for a throw-in. St. Joe crowd feeling the game is just about over, starting to kind of give their team a loud applause as we're dwindling down under 10 seconds left now. As the final seconds tick away, the St. Joe team has rushed the field. They are jumping together for joy for their sectional championship victory. Excellent game by the St. Joe Huskies today. Northwood, on the other hand, walking slowly off the field, dejected and disappointed in the final result. But no reason to hang their heads for this season. As we said, exceeded most expectations that people would have had. Really, really strong season for the Panthers. They'd won 8 of 9 coming into today. Yes, difficult result today, but St. Joe's the number 2 team in the state for a reason in the 2A class.
1: Yeah, absolutely.
2: And they will move on to regional. We'll take a break and come back with the Napanee Pace post-match show in just a moment. 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
2: We are back at Napanee, where the St. Joe Huskies have just defeated Northwood Panthers in the sectional championship 8-0 to take the regional next week. They will be playing in the regional. Don't know who their competition is yet. That game is not yet decided, but we move on like we talked about. There's next year. Nothing to hang our head about. We did a good job and had a good year and got to the sectional championship, so that's always a positive as well. So,
0: Coach, yeah, we were going to go to the play of the match and player of the match, but we have been joined by Northwood girls assistant coach Zach Alexander here with us. We're appreciative of you coming up here. You want to give us any thoughts on the game? So, at this point,
9: it was an aggressive game between both teams. We thought we were going to, you know, be able to come out and change the way the game was the first time we played them. I think by the end we kind of got worn down there, and it kind of ended up being the same as the first time. But I'm just glad they kept playing the whole time. They didn't really give up. Just unlucky we couldn't get a couple in the back of the net.
0: Yeah, we thought a similar thing here, too, of just after those early two goals, really showing a good fight in the middle of that first half.
9: Oh, yeah.
0: Continuing to play hard. Just an unfortunate third goal we gave up at the end of the half. I mean, I think a 2-0 deficit at halftime is a much different story than a 3-0 deficit at halftime.
9: Oh, definitely. But St. Joe, I mean, they've got a great team. So, I mean, we're lucky that, you know, it was only 3 at the half. I mean, because there were some times where it could have very easily been quite a few more. So,
0: yeah, they're ranked number 2 for a reason.
9: Exactly.
0: And they're going to be one of the favorites to win state at this point. And,
9: oh, yeah.
0: And we were hopeful that we could keep this game close and tight. And I think we did a lot of things to be able to do that. But unfortunately, in the end, just wasn't enough.
9: Yeah.
0: Tisha, any questions for
1: just,
0: Zach?
1: You know, shout out to your seniors, to the coaches. What are you looking forward to for next year? What can you build off of?
9: We've got some good returning players. We're not losing too many seniors. Mm-hmm. So that'll help. We had, you know, some good freshmen that played up on varsity this year. We had four out of our 16 were freshmen, so being able to build off of that. We'll have to find a different goalkeeper next year because I'm pretty sure Moana's going to want to stay on the field.
1: I'm pretty sure you want her to.
9: Yeah, especially being our lead scorer for the season. So, we've got quite a few things to build off of. We'll just see, you know, what we got getting ready for next year.
1: All right.
2: Zach, we appreciate you coming and joining us.
9: Yeah, no problem.
2: Great season. Congratulations on making it to the championship game.
9: Thank you.
2: All right. We'll take another break and come back with more of our post-match show. 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
2: We're back here in Napanee at the sectional, wrapping things up, and we still have a play of the match and player of the match. Tisha, hopefully you kept good notes. Ryan's still listening, I think, so he wants to know who you're picking for the Lori Sumter play of the match.
1: Well, I'm not concerned about Ryan.
2: Okay, well, that's good to know.
1: But I do, it's hard because there were so many goals that St. Joe put in the back of the net for the, but I thought that Rodriguez had multiple saves that would land me, I don't know, somewhere, a couple of them good enough for play of the match. She had a diving save in the first half to keep it at 2-0 at that time. At the beginning of the second half, she had another couple that, you know, outside shots that she had to be ready for just with the power of those. So my plays of the match are going to go, it's more than one. The saves that she had today, I think, kept it interesting for longer than what the score shows here at the end.
2: All right, I like it. Plays of the match. The diving save to keep the score to 2-0 and other saves to keep the score even lower than it could have been. Play of the match brought to you by Lori Sumter with Phil Hahn and Associates. 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Tisha.
1: So I'm going to give this to the seniors. I'm not going to just pick one. Kenzie Hartman, Elena Rodriguez, Yone Rodriguez, and Evie Graverson, I think, left it all on the field, not just today, but for the season for their team. I think that they represented Northwood very well. Like I said earlier, Yone is a foreign exchange student from Spain, so wonderful to have that opportunity to play with her, I'm sure. And then, you know, Kenzie Hartman, solid, reliable, dependable. Elena Rodriguez, interesting to be 4'11", 5', and still be a force in the goal. And then Evie Graverson, every time I've watched her play, I've loved the physicality and the aggression. So I think the four of them represented the team and the school very well, and they would be my players of the match.
2: I love it. 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
2: 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It's published every Thursday and free of charge at high-traffic locations throughout Napanee. While we were off air kind of reminiscing about coaching together, both Phil here and Tisha from 2007 to 2018, you guys go back a long way and bleed red and black, and frankly, that's why we have you helping us with the broadcast, and really appreciate it. When I said we were in good hands, Phil kind of questioned it, but I confirmed it. We were. You guys did a great job. We really appreciate you filling in Ryan's absence, and did a nice job. So first of all, thanks for helping us both on boys and girls side throughout the season. We hope you'll do it again next year. But let's talk about wrap up the game here and give your final thoughts.
0: Yeah, you're welcome. And when I say I didn't know if we were up to it, I was referring to myself and myself only in this chair. Tisha's great at just talking through stuff on that chair, and I can do the same thing in that chair,
1: right,
0: too. But
1: play-by-play's hard.
0: This play-by-play chair is a little different, for sure, and we do appreciate Ryan and all that he does here. As for this game today, St. Joe Huskies come out on top 8-0 in the sectional championship game. The score not indicative of the game, though, as four of those goals came in the last 10 minutes. It was a 3-0 game at halftime. Northwood really put in a good shift for the first 20-25 minutes of the second half to only allow that to be a 1-0 game at that point. So a lot to be proud of today for the team, a lot to be proud of for the season for the team, as Coach Alexander talked about. Just a lot to be looking forward to for next year as well. Tisha, any other thoughts on the game today?
1: No, I appreciate the opportunity to work with you. It's been a minute, but it was fun, and you did a really good job with play-by-play.
0: I don't think
1: and
0: so.
1: If Ryan keeps messing with me.
2: Yeah, man. Ryan who, right?
1: Right.
2: Hey, it's been a lot of fun, guys. Thank you so much. And that will do it for us for soccer for Northwood. But we're not done with fall sports yet. Thursday, the volleyball sectional starts. We'll be at West Noble and have it on MNC Nation. It's over at Wawasee. Pregame at 6, pregame is at 5:45 with a 6 o'clock start. Ryan will be back doing play-by-play, and John Payne will be joining him for some color commentary. And then next Friday night, our final regular season football game as the Goshen Redhawks come to Andrews Field. 6:40 pregame, 7 o'clock kickoff. That'll be Ryan Mattern and Trevor Shields. I am Ron Bedward. I've been directing tonight. Ryan did produce today's contest. We appreciate that, Ryan. Studio engineer back at the station is Victor Garcia. Big Time Productions, our spot producer, John Zimney, is the program director. As we mentioned, play-by-play, Phil Ummel, Tisha Timmel with commentary, and our host, of course, Northwood High School, A.J. Reisdorf, the athletic director here. We appreciate you spending part of your Saturday afternoon with us, and we appreciate you listening each and every game that we have here, whether it's MNC or MNC Nation, all part of Michiana Promotions. 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
28: May 15, 9 a.m. Two women quietly waiting at the doctor's office. Woman 1 says, "Cold day, huh?" Woman 2, "What's that?" Woman 1, "Kinda cold today." Woman 2, "Yeah, wasn't expecting that." Woman 1, "What is it, 47 degrees? Woman 2, "No, more like 45. Woman 1, "Yeah, yeah, yeah, makes sense. At least it's not raining. Woman 2. That would be sad. Woman 1. So sad. Woman 2. The weather. Woman 1. Crazy. 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

0: Now, from the Glass Doctor of Indiana Weather Center, here's your Storm Alert weather forecast.
1: Partly to mostly cloudy and warm, highs upper 70s. A few showers arrive tonight, lows upper 50s. Sunday will be cloudy and a little cooler, highs near 70. Feeling more like summer to start the work week, highs Monday, low 80s with sun and clouds mixed. Cooling back down to the low 70s Tuesday, then low 60s Wednesday. I'm WSBT 22 meteorologist Jessica Burns.
2: Right now it's 75 degrees.
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0: We broke out the good stuff because we get to be outside. It's Eat, Drink, Smoke. I'm Tony Katz, and that right there is America's favorite amateur drinker, Fingers Malloy.
1: Are you talking about the 40-year-old bottle of Old Granddad 114?
0: No, but if you want to know something so great, before we even get into the cigar, you know, if you listen to us at all, that we consider Old Granddad to be the baseline for how we judge bourbons. Old Granddad 114, 114 proof. It's the color. It's the basic flavors. This is a typical bourbon. When a bourbon drinker wants a bourbon, for us, Old Granddad 114, especially when you're like, what, $4 a bottle?
1: Yeah, something like that.
0: Right, it's $29 a bottle, $25 a bottle, absolutely. And Fingers, where it's right here. Yeah, it's right here. This was your dad's?
1: So as people know who have listened to this show for at least the last couple of years, I moved my dad down from Saginaw, Michigan to central Indiana. And he had a lot of boxes. And I was going through one of his boxes the other day, and I found that. It is an airplane bottle of Old Granddad 114 with the tax ribbon still on it.
0: It's, I'm telling you, I don't believe in collecting anything. You can't drink it.
1: No.
0: You have to just keep it. It is so, that is so incredibly fantastic and terrific.
1: The label reminds me of, you know, those root beer barrel candies?
0: Yes, it's exactly what it looks like. I love it. We thought for a second about popping it open. It is so great.
1: I may have to be a prop on the show from now on.
0: Oh, you could happily. This is not a prop. This We came out beautiful today because it is a gorgeous day as we're recording in central Indiana. This is the Arturo Fuente. Fuente Opus X Forbidden X El Tres Magistral 13. Now, I have no idea if I pronounced any of that properly.
1: Sounded perfect to me.
0: All I know is this cigar is a beaut. Absolutely beautiful smoke right here. This is 6 7/8 by 56, which means it's 6 7/8 inches long. And that's always makes rings when I laugh. I got a little excited. I'm sorry. I didn't mean to step on your joke. The ring gauge is a 56. It's the diameter of the cigar or how thick it is around. Again, with the laughter. So a 64 ring gauge would be a full 1 inch around. This wrapper right here. Now, there's a couple ways that this is done. A couple ways you can work this wrapper. It's done, this one as a risotto. So the risotto wrapper right here is the darker one. It also, I've seen it come in as a Colorado Maduro. Now, someone could tell me, hey, Tony, they're all Colorado Maduros. I'm telling you that this looks too dark to be a Colorado Maduro. It really does. But if you told me it is, I'll absolutely believe you. When we match it up to other images, we're like, no, that's not right. It really does have to be this risotto wrapper. Of course, this is a Dominican. And we'll get more into it. We're going to talk about the cigar. There are cigars we know much about, and there are cigars we know little about, you know, being fans and not being totally overly obsessed with all things cigars in all places, right? Studying every last image. We're pretty good. But there are people out there who know more. We're about, here's what we're experiencing and here's what we're sharing. What I know is I have had these in my humidor for a while. And every time I have friends over in the studio and they see these, they're like, can I have one of those? And I'm like, no.
1: Good for you.
0: No, you may not. The wrapper is just beautiful. It is a touch suede-ed. It's got all the right amounts of oil in here. I'm about to light this up. This is a torpedo, right? So it comes to a point right here. The foot, of course, is straight across. Comes to a torpedo. Also, I got to tell you, I'm not so sure that's 6 7/8.
1: Thank you. That's just about where I was going to go with that.
0: Which is, again, making this very, very weird because we reached out to a couple of people like, wait a second, I have this stick, but this is much more 5 1/4
1: yeah.
0: than it is 6 7/8. So what's the story there? But they all said the same thing. So I got to be clear. This is a basically 5 1/4 to 5 1/2 is what the length is on here. And I would say 54 to 56 in the ring gauge, but we're doing the V-cut. Doing the V-cut right there. And why the V-cut? Because we want to just be able to get in. Ah! I can't squeeze it. Ah, oh, yeah. Strong like bull. We want to be able to enjoy the cigar, but really as it was meant to be enjoyed. This is what the blenders wanted. This is what the good people of Fuente wanted. So we did the V-cut to not take away too much from the cigar and still be able to get a little more of a concentrated draw.
1: Yeah, and I'm really glad you mentioned that because I thought for a second that maybe the fact that this was a torpedo was playing tricks with me, you know, because I was looking at it, like, this isn't almost 7 inches long.
0: No.
1: So I'm glad you were able to point that out. I lit this about 5 minutes ago, and so far there's not a lot of spice. There's a nice bit of wood and a very slight sweetness that I can't put my finger on, but there's not a lot hitting me right now.
0: Right.
1: You just lit yours.
0: Yes.
1: And did you mention before how many, you know, you said that you've had these in your humidor for a while, and friends have come by and said, I want to smoke all of them. And you said no, but have you smoked any of these?
0: No. So the weirdest thing about Arturo Fuente, and I don't want Arturo Fuente to be mad at me. I adore you people for the most part. It's that they make so many things in so many ways, and then they have special releases. And the next thing you know, it's not so special of a release, and it is upsetting to some people. We should be clear. When you say something's a special release and people search for it and pay the premium for it, and then 6 months later it's available in more mass way, it does drive people absolutely nuts. But there are so many of them, so many specialty things, and the BBMFs and all that. I can't bring myself to go that deep with it. I can't. I can't follow everything in every place. I am much more curious about, okay, I'm smoking this. Now let me experience it. Let me get into it. And then get a feel of, okay, this is something I want to learn more about. Let me dig in. One of the things that people do wrong, I think, in cigars is they think they have to know everything about everything. You can't know everything about everything. You can find things that you like and then learn about them. That you can do. But Arturo Fuente has a ton of stuff, and I simply, at times, just can't keep up with everything they do. Now, my first puffs on this, a lovely draw. I'm not sure. Hold on a second. I'm going back in.
1: He's doing his two-puff methodology. So I'll be curious as to what you have to say about it.
0: First of all, it smokes beautifully.
1: Mm-hmm.
0: It smokes beautifully, and it's been in my humidor for a year. This is the Arturo Fuente, the Fuente Opus X Forbidden X El Tres Magistral 13 is what we're smoking here. This is the 2015. You're right. It is a little sweet. It is a little sweet. It is a little coffee berry.
1: Okay.
0: And it is a little tobacco forward. Everything's resting right now on the tongue. I cannot wait to get into this cigar, get a real feel and understanding for it. I won't know until really through the second, third, whether or not this is in my humidor. It's a pleasure to be smoking it, though. Keep it here. It's Eat, Drink, Smoke.
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0: So Goodwill is not taking the products that they used to take, which really dovetails into something if you're somebody who shops at Goodwill. The deals are dead. Dead, Fingers Malloy.
1: Even at Goodwill?
0: Dead.
1: Wow.
0: Tea, drink, smoke. I'm Tony Katz, and that right there is America's favorite amateur drinker, Fingers Malloy. Beautiful. The weather has been so perfect this week. We decided to record outside, so I've got airplanes overhead. If you see the video, it's like the sun is coming through and sometimes blinding us. We don't care.
1: He's got a sign behind his plane. Yeah. Eat at Joe's.
0: Oh.
1: Wow.
0: Who doesn't love Joe's? Honestly, if you have the chance to smoke outside, I have an incredible studio. I have the greatest cigar setup known to man. I have the thing that makes people jealous. Nothing is better than being outside right now at all.
1: I mean, especially when you know we only have maybe 2 more weeks.
0: Yeah, right?
1: And it's over.
0: Central Indiana, we don't get this all the time. We take advantage of it. And you should. I can't say enough good things. So let me dig into this story here about Goodwill. Because the story, this comes from the U.S. Sun. I didn't even know there was a U.S. Sun. It's really a U.K. publication. Goodwill, Salvation Army, and Habitat for Humanity are rejecting 3 items at all of their stores. 3 items that they are no longer taking. Baby furniture, child safety gear is all being rejected, and mattresses. Now, the baby gear I've always understood. There's a weird thing about buying used baby stuff. If you get a crib from a friend who used the crib, okay.
1: Well, then also, cribs have expiration dates.
0: You bet they do.
1: So I could totally see where people, the folks at Goodwill will say, well, we can't take this because you don't want to have the liability of selling it. Because a lot of times the expiration date is kind of hard to find on the crib. So
0: it's the mattress one. I've never understood the used mattress.
1: Well,
0: we've all done things when we're younger. We've all done things when the money is tight.
1: We just recently replaced our king size mattress, and we put it on whatever version of Craigslist there is today in 2026.
0: Look at you.
1: Yeah, for free, and someone picked it up. Said, hey, we need an upgrade, and they were very grateful to get it. And I kind of felt the same way. It's kind of like, for me, listen, everybody has their own financial situation, yeah. And I'm not knocking anybody for doing that. If that's where you're at, completely understand it. But it's like, I'm always shocked that women are so comfortable with lending up their shoes to other women and going to you go to the bowling alley and you get the alley shoes.
0: They spray it with the stuff. They spray it with the stuff. Come on. They kill all the fungi.
1: Uh-huh. And you're going to guarantee me that they always spray it with the stuff.
0: All the funguses in the shoe, completely dead.
1: Okay. That's fair.
0: And it has that slightly used shoe smell.
1: That's true, too. But you never say to your buddy, hey, I like your shoes. Next week, I'm going out to a very fancy dinner party. Can I borrow your shoes?
0: That's true. That's never happened. You don't share suits either. No, you don't. No, you don't. I would look ridiculous in your suits.
1: I look ridiculous in my suits.
0: That's true enough. Now, the bigger story about Goodwill is that there was a time, once upon a time, and when we were beyond broke, these are the days in California, the kids were super young. And if it wasn't for Goodwill, the kids would not have had clothes. Speaking of Craigslist back in the day, they would not have had clothes nor toys. Could not have afforded anything at a regular store. These were bad, bad lean years. That's a plural right there. I lived it. I apologize for nothing about my cigar lounge. 0 kittens. Worked my ass off. And by the way, some people work their ass off and don't get a cigar lounge. I know I'm a fortunate man. I'm fully aware. I just am not about to apologize for it. But what's happened to Goodwill, because my wife still shops there. There are some things it's like, no, I'm not going to spend that money. I won't do it. We've been through the bad times. We're not going back. Not going back is a big, big theme in our lives. But the deals are gone. The deals are gone. The prices have gone up. And what our theory is of what has happened is so many people started creating stupid TikTok videos of their thrifting finds that Goodwill has decided, wait a second, we're leaving money on the table, and the prices of everything went up, and now they've got things behind a case, and the whole thing just sucks. There's no more treasure hunting. It's over.
1: Well, younger people do like to go thrifting. The other thing that I have noticed, and I've seen this on the Instagrams, I don't do the TikToks, is there is a trend where a couple says, we're going out on a date tonight, and let's pick out our clothes at Goodwill, and someone, say the lady, will have her hand on the clothes rack for the women's clothes, and she'll walk. And when the guy says stop, she grabs whatever's in her hand and pulls it out, and she has to wear that top with, you know, and then do it again with the pants. That's another really fantastic trend on social media that I really hope doesn't die anytime soon.
0: You're lying.
1: I'm not making that up.
0: That's not happening at all.
1: It's happening all over the Instagrams and the TikToks. And apparently it's a successful formula, because I've seen many a couple do this.
0: I hate everyone. That's ridiculous. Can't you just go out? Just go out and enjoy yourself. Go to the Texas Roadhouse. Have the rolls. Right? And enjoy your 8-ounce sirloin and your baked potato, and be like, that was a lovely evening. Thank you, dear.
1: They'd rather do this. You know, the guy will grab an orange polo shirt with mustard yellow pants, and they'll go out to dinner together. And I'm sure.
0: Wait, when do they wash the clothes before they go out?
1: I would have to assume so.
0: Oh,
1: I would
0: hope so. What's weirder? The used mattress and just sleeping on it, or buying the clothes from Goodwill and wearing them before you wash them?
1: Oh, I would think wearing them before you wash them. Do you wash clothes that you buy at a regular department store before you wear them?
0: I guess it depends. Most times, yes.
1: Okay.
0: Most times, yeah. If there's a dress shirt and I something got spilled and I need something, that's happened before, buy it, put it on, done. But it's not usually something that other people have tried on.
1: That's how I feel. As you know, Tony, I'm just a simple blue-collar Joe.
0: Is that what you are?
1: That's what I am.
0: That's what I thought.
1: And so when I buy my T-shirts,
0: right,
1: I'm not too worried that people are actually trying on the T-shirt before they buy them, especially dudes. Guys, how often does a guy walk into a store and say, well, let me try this T-shirt on before I purchase it?
0: Is that because mostly it's hard to try on the T-shirt that comes in the 5-pack?
1: I'll have you know that this came in a 3-pack.
0: Okay. Just want to make sure. Dude, you look comfortable. Today's a good day for this.
1: Yep. When you're a size double XL, you don't always get to try on your clothes. And I'm as the kids say, comfy cozy.
0: I think today's a perfect day for comfy cozy. Especially in a 3-pack. Tea, drink, smoke.
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3: News. I'm Carmen Roberts. Dangerous flooding, downed power lines, and widespread damage. Florida Governor Ron DeSantis is issuing a warning as the remnants of Hurricane Isaias push farther inland and north.
4: Still a very hazardous situation.
3: And the first tornado warning was also issued today.
4: But just please continue to exercise caution in the next couple of days.
3: And Isaias has left at least four people dead. A gunman ambushed Philadelphia police officers early today, killing veteran officer Shane Sieber and injuring his partner.
5: Philadelphia police say he had been shot three times. His partner, 33 years old, was shot 12 times. Officers say the gunman ran from the scene and fired at more officers, then climbed a tree before eventually surrendering to a SWAT team.
3: Fox's CB Cotton. 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
2: Now, from the Glass Doctor of Indiana Weather Center, here's your Storm Alert weather forecast.
6: Skies becoming cloudy tonight. A few showers possible heading into Sunday morning. Lows upper 50s. A few showers lingering around tomorrow morning, then drying out. Cloudy and cooler tomorrow. Highs near 70. The low 80s make a brief return Monday with sun and clouds. A fall feel returns for the second half of the week. I'm WSBT 22 meteorologist Jessica Burns.
7: Right now it's 75 degrees.
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drink, smoking is your cigar, bourbon, foodie extravaganza. I'm Tony Katz. That right there is America's favorite amateur drinker, Fingers Malloy. And I have, during the break, I was going back and looking over some stuff with the cigar because it is so weird when you're dealing with some of these Arturo Fuentes to try and figure out what it is they're doing and how it is they're doing it, especially when everywhere tells you that this is a 6 7/8 by 56 cigar. I read it that way, and it's not. It is not. It has different vitolas to it. This is the Fuente Fuente Opus X Forbidden X El Tres Magistral 13. That's one heck of a line. I don't know if I'm pronouncing it correctly, so sorry, Fuente. If I'm not, you can come on the show and correct me. I look forward to hearing it. If Carlito is available, we'll fly him out. We'll fly him to Indiana. We'll sit down. He'll give us the whole story. I can't wait to hear it.

0: It is a beautiful wrapper. This Rosado wrapper, Maduro. This is Dominican wrapper binder and filler. It is smoking beautifully. I think I'm smoking a little bit fast. It is smoking beautifully on this cigar. There is a little bit of natural sweetness that comes out. There's a little bit of leather and almost an oak wood that comes out. Not necessarily a cedar. I don't think I get a cedar a spice that happens. Beautiful, beautiful presentation. There is, compared to a lot of things that are out there, a little bit step above in this. Now, when we get to the price of this cigar, we can ask ourselves if it's worth the money. But as a cigar, this is a beautifully done piece, Fingers.
1: It is. And I would agree with much of how you broke this down. For me, I'm getting a sweetness that you described maybe as coffee berry.
0: Yeah, that's what I had at first. That was off the light what I was getting.
1: I still really can't put my finger on it for me what the sweetness is. What I'm not getting is a lot of spice.
0: True. Good point.
1: It has stayed very consistent throughout the first third of the cigar. It's really been interesting that it took us a while to try to figure out exactly what this cigar is. The research we were going through, we just couldn't seem to put our finger on it. And, you know, you talked about the amount of limited releases that Arturo Fuente does.
0: So many.
1: So this is a perfect example of it. The draw is very, very easy, very nice. You know, if I have one description I see here, they describe it as full-bodied. I don't know yet if I would go that far.
0: Yeah, I think we need to smoke more. We're just into the first third of the cigar. I think you're right. I think we've got a ways to go before we know whether this is a full-bodied cigar. You want to grab your notebooks. What did you eat today? What did you drink today? The weather. We've got coffee. We've got Diet Coke. And we have got the greatest weather. There's not an ounce of humidity. There's a slight breeze. It is perfect. This is almost sweatshirt and shorts weather. Almost. A little warm for the sweatshirt part, but it's glorious.
1: But I'll tell you something. On the way over to Eat Drink Smoke Studios, I did a quick weather check, and it says 81 degrees. October 81 hits you differently than July 81. It does feel like, if you would have told me right now it's 72 degrees, I'd say, yeah, absolutely. Yeah. Totally believe.
0: Life without humidity is a splendid thing. What did you eat? What did you drink? The weather, and then take the cigar and break it up into thirds. The first third, the second third, the final third. Then your notebooks, just write the flavors you get. Doesn't matter how weird, esoteric base, does not matter. Write that down. When you try the cigar again a month from now, 6 months from now, whatever it is, you write those flavors down. And then you go back and you compare your notes and get an idea of really where you were with the cigar. Fingers Malloy, couple different prices on this one. And one of the interesting things is that when you take a look at no matter the site, and you're like, ooh, I want to buy that cigar, back-ordered.
1: Yeah.
0: Back-ordered, back-ordered, back-ordered. Every single time. So you got to ask yourself, are the prices that you're seeing really connected to the price of the cigar, whether it's a single or whether it's a box? I have seen the cigar priced between $55 and $70. Go with the low end, Fingers. This is from Arturo Fuente. This is the Fuente Fuente Opus X Forbidden X El Tres Magistral 13. Is this, and by the way, this is not 6 7/8. I read it that way, and I apologize. This is 5 3/8, 5 1/4, somewhere within there. By, I would call this, let's call it a 52-54 ring gauge. Is this in your humidor at $55 a stick?
1: It is a wonderful smoking experience so far. That would be a tremendous splurge stick for me, and I don't know if I'm there at $55 a stick.
0: Correct. I do not know if I am there either. Now, this is not a knock on the cigar. This is a recognition that, I mean, lately, bourbon-wise, we've been knocking it out of the park. We've been knocking it out of the park with $20 bourbons. Go back and go find, by the way, all the podcasts at eatdrinksmokeshow.com. Go back. It's been incredible. Our list this year, the amount of things we have to choose from for our top of the year list, which our best of the year list, which will happen at the end of December. It's an incredible amount.
1: It could all come from the month of September.
0: It's it, glorious month for bourbon and bourbon month. So, yes, you know, it all worked out well. We've had some really good cigars this year. We've had some really good cigars at very good price points. Now, we've upped price points. Even Fingers has upped price points, and he talks about being a value guy constantly. 55 is hard.
1: Yeah.
0: You start, and I will spend money on a cigar without question.
1: What do you usually say in these situations?
0: I know, it's what you say about me.
1: You say, money, shmoney.
0: That's what he says about me. 55 is tough on this one. 55 is tough on this one. But is this good? Ooh, yes.
1: Especially, now, would you
0: By the way, what did you think of my impression there?
1: It was fantastic.
0: It was an impression of a young Linda Ronstadt.
1: Oh, for many of us, we feel like she's still young.
0: You win. You win this round.
1: But if this were a Churchill, would you feel differently about it?
0: Ah, so now we're talking about the size and what I feel that it had a value to the size. I don't know. I do not know. Because am I now competing? What Davidoff am I competing with? For me, what is my smoke? You want one of my top fives? The Padron 50 year. The Padron 50 year Maduro, and I buy that cigar by the box. And if you're saying to me, Tony, that's a $50 cigar, you tell me you spend $2,500 on a box? Yes, on that box I do. I do. And I the last one I bought was last year in Florida, and I still have them. I smoke them slowly. I smoke them when I want to smoke them. Love that stick. They're 25 natural, 25 Maduro. Adore that stick. I don't know if Vitola, I don't know if the size of the cigar, the shape of the cigar would change things around. By the way, this is working beautifully as a torpedo. The V-cut has been perfect, cutting into the cigar, getting a little more intensity of the draw, but really leaving the shape of the cigar, the torpedo, which is the way the blenders, the people at Fuente wanted you to experience it. I love it. I love it. If we weren't doing the show, maybe I'd be going a little bit slower, and I need to go a little bit slower.
1: It's all a value conversation.
0: 55 is tough on this.
1: Yep.
0: 55 is tough. 70 would be tougher by about $15.
1: Right.
0: It's time, Fingers Malloy, quickly now for news of the week.
1: Politico has a story, Tony. Senate Majority Leader John Thune said this week that there's no consensus yet on advancing a bill establishing permanent daylight saving time.
0: There's a real fight. I think Tom Cotton, Arkansas, is really opposed to this. We live amongst farmers here, and I have not heard in a really strong way we have to have daylight savings time. I am surprised because I thought we are finally getting over the finish line. I thought we were finally making this happen and putting an end to this, and no.
1: I love daylight saving time.
0: Is that right?
1: Variety is the spice in life, Tony.
0: Why don't we do it every week?
1: That's a good idea. Twice on Sundays.
0: Right?
1: We change the clock twice on Sunday.
0: Therefore, it's not changing it at all.
1: We'll have to keep moving it back. Give me another hour. Another hour.
0: But you know, that's not how time works.
1: Oh, whatever, professor.
0: Listen, I have watched 3 Marvel films. I know everything about time in the multiverse.
1: Look into Quantum Leap.
0: Ah, Scott Bakula. Gone too soon. No? He's still here? Oh, that's awesome. Tea, drink, smoke.
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0: So there are three drinks that have something in common, according to an expert. As if you can be an expert in drinking. Hello! Three drinks that will allow you to live longer. It's Eat, Drink, Smoke. I'm Tony Katz, and that is America's favorite amateur drinker, Fingers Malloy. Three drinks, Fingers. Three drinks that'll make you live longer, according to an expert.
1: May I throw out a couple of drinks before I look at this?
0: Wish you would.
1: You who?
0: Literally was number one on my list. I was about to say that. So help me. You who?
1: Of course, a V8.
0: Ooh. Don't miss the third one.
1: Pickle juice.
0: Oh, nice. Yeah. Nice, but you missed the third one. Strawberry Quick.
1: Oh, nice.
0: Nothing says longevity like Strawberry Quick.
1: And good on you for not just saying quick. Because quick, regular quick, and Yoo-hoo, I mean, come on. It's kind of close.
0: That's a good taste test comparison.
1: You want to do a Pepsi challenge? We already are behind on the things we said we were going to do. We're going to do the cream corn mac and cheese.
0: Yeah, we didn't get to do that this week. I apologize for that. I apologize.
1: Well, I was going to have it catered in.
0: Yeah, that'd be good. From Cream Corn or Us?
1: That's right. Or the Mac and Cheese Emporium.
0: Mac and Cheese Emporium, right?
1: Yeah.
0: That's right next door to the Cream Corn Palace is what that is. According to the expert, it's purified water, black coffee, and red wine. There's nothing new to this list. The fact that this was written over at Fox News, shame. Were we out of news? What's wrong? Come on, guys.
1: People need to be reminded frequently what they should drink. Like, I had no idea that you were supposed to drink water.
0: What?
1: That's a thing?
0: Do you even drink water in your day?
1: If I filter it through a bunch of coffee grounds, then I drink water. But other than that, I may have every Sunday, I'll get up and have 8 ounces of water.
0: That, I'm worried about you.
1: You're looking at me right now and thinking he's making this up, and I don't know why you would think
0: I'm not thinking that at all. Maybe Etrix Folk Nation is thinking that. I am wondering how your skin manages to keep that youthful glow.
1: Well, I do have a youthful glow, but also according to my dermatologist, I have what he refers to as combination skin.
0: Is that it?
1: Combination skin.
0: In your T-zone?
1: Yes. And that's why he told me to use Neutrogena instead of just Trigena. You got to get the new stuff, ladies and gentlemen. It's a true story. You don't want to get the old Trigena.
0: Oh, my gosh. Who doesn't know this list? And I will tell you, my oldest drinks black coffee. My wife now drinks black coffee. Black coffee, I do to get an idea of really where the bean is trying to go. Like, because the same thing I do with bourbon and everything else. Like, I like to kind of figure that out. But after that, no thanks. I need what Fingers Malloy refers to as all the schmutz.
1: Yes, absolutely. And my life has been changed by Tony because, you know, he visited the house about a month ago.
0: It did.
1: And I know that he usually likes some sort of half and half and artificial sweetener in his coffee. And I usually would get the sweet cream. I try to stay away from the creamers that have all the vegetable oil and palm oil and palmed vegetable oil.
0: I'm proud of you.
1: Thank you. Because, you know,
0: you don't worry about it in your donuts, though.
1: No, of course not. It's all palm oil in that. But having said that, the half and half with a Splenda with the frother is a game changer.
0: You're still doing it.
1: Yeah, still am. But I will say that I feel like on lists like this one, they seem to go back and forth on red wine. You see some lists that come out and say you should avoid alcohol altogether, as if people really want to do that. And then others are like, oh, no, you red wine a day keeps the doctor away, I think is what they say. Right? Is that?
0: Yes.
1: Yeah. So
0: yes, a glass of red wine a day keeps the doctor away. Red wine contains plant compounds such as resveratrol, and flavonoids.
1: Oh, flavonoids.
0: Which have been studied for their potential cardiovascular effects. However, experts have increasingly questioned whether any benefits attributed to red wine outweigh the known risks of alcohol. And the answer is they outweigh all the known risks. The known risks are known. And you know what we say? Challenge accepted.
1: I wish I could be a wine person. I've tried. Yeah. I've tried. And I just can't get into it.
0: Does it mess with your head? Because sometimes with red wine, it's the tannins. They give headaches and make people feel flushed. And like, it just doesn't work.
1: Yeah, that or it's the flavonoids.
0: Could be the flavonoids. It could be flavonoids.
1: We call them flavonoids.
0: I guess that's because you're from Saginaw. But it is true. It's just, it's not for everybody. I cannot do flavor in wine like I can in bourbon, like I really can in cigars. I just can't do it. Now, we both know our official sommelier, Drew Maddich, who is one of the great guys out of California, now Idaho. He's not a sommelier by trade. He has just trained himself. He can do it. He can dig in, and he loves it, and he engages with it. And I love that people do that. I love that they do that and go regions and things of that ilk, right? As I said about cigars, I can do certain things, but when it comes to following everything Fuente does, I can't. It's just impossible. It's too much. And I'm like, I'm out. And we still, as in researching this cigar right here that we've been smoking, we had to do a lot of looking to make sure we were smoking the right thing. The Fuente Fuente Opus X Forbidden X El Tres Magistral, or is it Magistral? No, it's Magistral 13. And this is with the Rosado wrapper, not with the Colorado wrapper. Right. So we had to do a lot of looking to find this thing and so many different ways it's described and everything else. The amount that's with wine and the different varietals, I just can't keep up. And I'm super impressed with the people who love to dig in that deep.
1: Yeah. And I can't even keep up with what wine I should have with what entree, right. You know, you got to have the red wine with the smoked salmon. Or the white wine with the cigar. I have no idea what you're supposed to do when it comes to that stuff. I don't know what the rules are.
0: You know, the whole idea, white wine, fish, red wine, meat.
1: Yeah.
0: I don't believe actually any of that is true anymore.
1: No?
0: No. I don't think it was actually ever true. I think it was the kind of thing people said, what do you like? What do you like? Drink what you like. But I would encourage lots of people within moderation to just enjoy themselves. There is such a thing as too much. There is such a thing as addiction. There is such a thing as not enjoying but imbibing. I'm a believer in the enjoying of the thing, but I'm not a believer in the limiting of oneself. I outside of very, very, very specific health reasons, I check with your doctor. I'm not your doctor, in case you didn't know. But, yeah, you should not. Does it outweigh the risks? Yes, 1,000%. The answer is yes.
1: I feel like we need to find a wine bar that you can smoke cigars in for us to, because we've done very little wine on this show.
0: We've done wine maybe twice.
1: Yeah. But people love it. But that's not usually what I think of when I think of, if you're going to pair something with a cigar is wine. That's not a first go-to.
0: Yeah,
1: in my mind, but I'm obviously people do it.
0: Oh, people do it all the time.
1: Sure,
0: do it cigar lounges all the time. You know, when we started the show, we would record at a place called Blend Bar Cigar in Indianapolis. Great people, blendbarcigar.com, and we know people. They do a bottle of wine and a cigar, and a couple guys have some wine all the time. Nothing wrong with that.
1: No,
0: go right ahead. I'm with you, but then again, I'm also not drinking really with my cigar. There's a sip. I want to enjoy the bourbon for what it is, and then I want to enjoy the cigar for what it is, unencumbered, which is why it's Diet Coke and coffee. As unencumbered as I can be on the palate, I don't want other things to compete. But sometimes, if you can find a wine from the same region and it has the same terroir, which is, you know, the soil, right? The same soil components. If it grows together, it goes together, being the expression. You can kind of see some things pair up, some flavor profiles pair up, and that's cool. But in the main, I'm with you. I'm with you.
1: He's not kidding. He has coffee and Diet Coke right now.
0: Not in the same thing. Separate eat, drink, smoke, thermals. You're welcome. It's eat, drink, smoke.
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15: Isaias turns deadly. I'm Carmen Roberts, Fox News. A storm struck communities across the northern Gulf Coast last night, leaving at least four people dead in its wake. Two in Florida, two in Alabama. Fox's Max Gordon is in Fort Walton Beach with more.
16: It's cleanup day here in Fort Walton Beach. There are piles of tree limbs and debris all along the roadways. All around us, you can hear the hum of chainsaws, of tractors as people are cleaning up. And in the air, you can smell pine trees that have snapped. You can kind of get that fresh tree scent. Now, a lot of fallen trees all over the place. And I'm standing next to a big one. Looks like this magnolia tree went down in the storm. We had between 4 to 7 inches of rain from Hurricane Isaias in some areas. The soil just got so waterlogged, and then we had those strong winds, and you got situations just like this. And unfortunately, the death toll from Isaias continues to climb. Now confirmed at 2 people in Alabama, 2 people here in Florida.
15: And emergency officials report several fatalities were caused by fallen trees, and another one was caused by carbon monoxide poisoning in an enclosed area. Several 100,000 customers are still without power, about 600,000 at this hour. Tragedy in West Philadelphia, where a veteran police officer is shot and killed. His partner is fighting to recover after a deadly overnight ambush. And the Philadelphia mayor has this to say.
17: We can no longer act as if the laws we have on the books are enough to protect the Commonwealth, our city, the men and women who protect and serve us, and our citizens in particular.
15: Cheryl Parker. And police say a gunman ambushed the officers. 10-year veteran Shane Sieber, the father of two, was killed. America's listening to Fox News.
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15: The toxicology reports are finally in for two Ole Miss students found dead with the same pills nearby. Fox's Madeline Rivera reports.
21: The court documents state two Ole Miss students, Aiden Hamilton and Robert Strang, had the same three substances in their systems, metrogenine and the Schedule I controlled substances, MGM-15 and MGPI. All three substances are found in Smack's Mango Breeze pills, the same product allegedly found at the smoke shop where Yahya and Islam Mosley worked. Agents had executed a search warrant at the store, and they say they found the same brand of pills that were discovered near the students' bodies with the same packaging, ingredients, and price tag. Per the court documents, the students' bank records also showed purchases from the smoke shop, which prosecutors say support their claim the pills came from the business. The Mosleys are accused of selling kratom-like substances despite knowing how dangerous they were.
15: An 18-year-old and 19-year-old are dead. Two other people injured after a shooting in Baltimore last night. Officers arrived and found one victim dead from multiple gunshot wounds. And shortly afterwards, three additional male victims walked into an area hospital with apparent wounds and no arrest reported. Control of Congress hangs in the balance where voters are heading to the polls this November. And one of the races that a lot of people are watching is that between the U.S. Senate seat in Texas, Republican Ken Paxton, and Democrat James Tallarico, who returned to the campaign trail after being absent for 9 days. Paxton tells Fox News.
22: I've never had a candidate disappear for almost 2 weeks, doing no public appearances, no explanation of why until now. And then suddenly, after missing appearance after appearance, canceling event after event, he suddenly shows up at a musical festival, not to speak, but just to walk around. It was just a very, very, it's been a very strange 2 weeks.
15: And reports said that Tallarico was home dealing with the flu, but he did show up at that music festival in Austin City Limits. Carmen Roberts, Fox News.
2: St. Joseph County, this is your wake-up call. Republicans, this is the election they think you'll skip. 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Crime is up in South Bend, repeat offenders walk free through a revolving door, and local Democrats, scandal after scandal. Enough is enough. Your vote for Republicans closes the revolving door, keeping criminals off our street. Early voting has already started. 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Every Republican, every vote. 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
23: Hey man, Casey Hendrickson here. I know you're used to me kind of being animated and amped up during these live endorsements, but I actually just want to sit down and talk to you about something. As you get older, it's much more difficult to feel like yourself, to have the energy to get through the day. And if you watched me on camera a couple of years ago, you probably would have noticed that I would have given a lot of energy during the segments for the radio show, and then during the commercial breaks, I was basically passing out. 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
1: Now, from the Glass Doctor of Indiana Weather Center, here's your Storm Alert weather forecast.
2: Skies becoming cloudy tonight. A few showers possible heading into Sunday morning. Lows upper 50s. A few showers lingering around tomorrow morning, then drying out. Cloudy and cooler tomorrow, highs near 70. The low 80s make a brief return Monday with sun and clouds. A fall feel returns for the second half of the week. I'm WSBT 22 meteorologist Jessica Burns.
3: Right now it's 74 degrees.
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7: It is an absolutely delicious, delicious nose right there.
8: So just a hint, I would say, of alcohol on the nose. And then from there, you get a little bit of oak, a little bit of vanilla, and there's another note there, just like with a cigar.
7: I think you're hitting oak and vanilla beautifully.
8: There's another note there that I can't put my finger there. On.
7: I would argue, and by the way, this is, I don't think I'm saying anything new here. What you're catching is cherry, right? Really? It's not orchard, it's not fruit. It really is specific, and a lot of people go down that road. With it, there is no mash bill that we know of here. Some people describe this as being a high corn recipe. Oh. There's no age statement on here, so this is a Kentucky. Oh, do you have the age?
8: Wait a minute.
7: Going in, taking a sniff.
8: 4 years, 3 months.
7: At least 4 years. Some people think it's up to a 7 year aging time. It is unknown,
8: and I don't know.
7: I'm just, oh, it's pretty.
8: Saying what I say.
7: Oh, it's so pretty.
8: Yeah.
7: That is a beautiful nose, but enough of this sniffing. Fingers Malloy, are you ready for this?
8: Tony, I've been ready for this all day.
7: Fingers Malloy is doing what is known as the Kentucky Chew, moving the juice around the palate, getting a feel for the flavors. I do believe in the two sips methodology. The first sip to set the taste buds, the second sip to get an idea of where the flavors should be. Fingers, you're moving that around. What are you confused? Are you lost? Are you...
8: Boy, that's interesting.
7: Oh, that's good.
8: So the first note that hit me was actually pepper.
7: Really?
8: Yeah. And then...
7: And he's drinking Diet Coke, right? So that's what he's been drinking with the cigar, which is from Arturo Fuente. We are smoking the Fuente Opus X Forbidden X El Tres Magistral 13. That's right. It's a good day over here at Eat Drink Smoke.
8: It's... Maybe there's a little bit of vanilla that translates from the nose to the palate, but that pepper hit me right away. There's a nice bit of oak, and I gotta tell you, Tony, this is one of those situations where there's a sweetness there, and there must be something going on with my palate today, because I can't pinpoint what that is.
7: Well, I'm gonna go in,
8: but pepper was oddly the first thing that hit
7: me. That is correct. Odd that it was pepper. It's not an everyday kind of thing for out of a bourbon. Certainly not what I was expecting here, but I have not had this. Of all the things, I haven't had this, so I'm going in.
8: He's going in, ladies and gentlemen, and he's doing what we like to call the Memphis Munch, the Chattanooga Chomp, the Saginaw Smash.
7: That is way smoother than I thought it was going to be. First, I'm going back in.
8: There he goes. He's doing what he likes to do with his two-sip methodology.
7: Touch of heat.
8: Yeah.
7: Middle of the tongue, into the throat, not in the chest. Oh, that is luscious. That is luscious. Now, that's, to me, that is not pepper. That is not pepper. I would say there's definitely a spice there. There's definitely a little heat on the tongue, for sure. Now making its way center chest, top center chest.
8: What's that sweetness?
7: That is smooth. I don't know. I'm not sure. What is that? I do think that there's a real vanilla, a little bit of vanilla bean, even. Just in terms of depth, there could be, if you told me that this was a vanilla bean ice cream with a ribbon of caramel.
8: Interesting.
7: Right. That could be another sweet hit. And also could be taken as a bit of the lusciousness going on there. Now, by the way, just so you know, you're not crazy. I was looking it up because I know I had the site. Buffalo Trace states butterscotch, licorice, black pepper.
8: Okay.
7: So that's very impressive that you pick a black pepper. I'm telling you, licorice is nowhere near this mother. Licorice is nowhere near this thing. Not at all.
8: So they don't mention, you and I both, I was like, is that vanilla? They don't even mention vanilla.
7: No. They say corn, butterscotch, licorice, black pepper. I don't think that that's butterscotch. Now, very often you can get butterscotch from pretty high corn content bourbon. There are some 99 ones out there, 99% corn. I've actually done some barrel picks of those and sold those here in Indiana, and those have had a real butterscotch hit to it. That's not this, but a little bit of that lusciousness, maybe on the finish now that I've been talking for a while, there you could argue it's a butterscotch on the finish, not on the palate. I would still go with the vanilla bean with a ribbon of caramel.
8: That's
7: a stickle. A stickle of caramel.
8: I'm not getting much in the way of caramel. The vanilla, I can see. But I will say this, other than the pepper that hit me right away on the palate, nothing's all that strong as far as notes go.
7: No, it is smooth as can be. This is the Colonel E.H. Taylor Small Batch Bottled in Bond, 100 proof. Fingers Malloy, I have seen a couple different prices on this. I have seen this as high as $74.99, and I have seen this as low as $60. Fingers Malloy, at $60. Is this in your liquor cabinet?
8: It's worth a pour at your local lounge. I'm not sure at $60 I'm in.
7: Because it's not your profile.
8: Yeah.
7: I get that. It's luscious good. It is good. Maybe for me, I'd like a little more oak. I like that on the bourbon. I like a little more oak. Maybe, but I'm not putting it down. I can't wait to try it on a cube. This is Eat, Drink, Smoke.
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8: Fingers? 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
7: I didn't think so. 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
7: Coca-Cola strawberry float and Fresca with prebiotic fiber. I'm out.
8: I thought Fresca tasted like prebiotic fiber.
7: You telling me all these years? I've been drinking Fresca for the fiber, and now, only now it's being added? It's so ridiculous. So ridiculous. Coca-Cola strawberry float, summer 2027, a blend of Coke with strawberry and creamy vanilla for a nostalgic flavor combination. Now, not in a can, but from the old school soda shop, which used to exist in places like New York, Brooklyn, vanilla Coke's really good. Now, I'm also a guy who would do an egg cream, but a vanilla Coke is very good when done right. And I would suggest buying the sugar-free vanilla in the pump, like you could use for coffee, buying one of those and doing it yourself. That's because then you can like decide how much vanilla goes in there. I think this is great. People love overly sweet things, and I assume this is going to be stupid sweet.
8: Yeah. You know, what I think of, you know, growing up, it's, you mentioned the soda shop back in Detroit. I don't know if they still have it. There used to be the soda shop. They called it, it was Town Club, and you could have the multi-flavored cases of pop. It came in glass bottles delivered right to your house.
7: I'm sorry. Soda.
8: It's Michigan. It's pop.
7: Well, we can give that back to Canada. Listen to us on AM Superstation 910 in Detroit. They love us over there. I am never going to be welcome in Michigan again. Never. We need to get to Michigan and do an event.
8: Yes, we do.
7: We do need to get to Michigan and do an event.
8: I know a guy up there.
7: Oh, you do?
8: Yeah, I know too. Here's one thing that I learned in the last month. And I don't know if we discussed this on the show or not, but Mr. Pibb, there's been a revival of Mr. Pibb, especially among the young kids today.
7: Mr. Pibb is the Coke version of Dr. Pepper?
8: Yes.
7: Got it.
8: On the list over at people.com, Mr. Pibb Black Currant is another product set to get a new take when it arrives in spring 2027 with a berry-forward flavor featuring blackberry and black currant twist. With a boost of caffeine, but only for a limited time. Here's what I found interesting about this. I think I had this conversation with Agnes the Third.
7: Oh, as you know, he's got the wife, Agnes, and then he's got the kids. He's got Agnes Jr. and then Agnes the Third.
8: Yes. And Agnes the Third said that all the kids at high school, they love Mr. Pibb, which floored me. Because literally a half hour before this conversation took place, I had to go to a local auto parts concern to pick up some auto parts.
7: And why else would you go?
8: And they had a cooler next to the cashier, and I looked down, and it was filled to the brim with Mr. Pibb. And I thought, how odd. Why? And apparently it's because there's a big demand, especially among the young folks. So I said, shopkeep, give me your coldest, frostiest Mr. Pibb. And it was how I remembered it.
7: Good?
8: Not bad.
7: Yeah. I've never been a Dr. Pepper guy, which, again, so now I've insulted the people of Detroit and the people of Texas.
8: Okay, you want to hear weird side note?
7: I'm never going to be able to leave Indiana again.
8: Weird side note.
7: I don't mind other people having it. It's just not for me.
8: My father, Fingers Molloy Sr.
7: Oh, yes.
8: Has never had a Dr. Pepper in his entire life and refuses to try one. As if they're going to somehow, in 25 years when he passes away, they're going to put it on his tombstone. Fingers Molloy Sr. never had a Dr. Pepper. Like, there's some prize. I don't know. I've tried. I've said, you got to try this. He's like, it doesn't sound good to me. I said, you realize it's not Pepper Cola, right?
7: He doesn't like going to the doctor.
8: Well, there's that.
7: Oh, I never thought of Dr. Pepper being pepper.
8: Yeah.
7: But it does have, like, that spice. It does have this thing.
8: A bite. On.
7: Right.
8: Yeah.
7: If I want the bite, won't I just have a root beer?
8: Barks. Barks has bite. Barks root beer.
7: Oh, they do say that, don't they?
8: Yeah. Listen, the best soda in America, as everyone knows, we've done a complete breakdown and study over at the Fingers Molloy Institute of
7: Canada Dry Ginger Ale.
8: So close in a way that's not close at all. Werner's. By far.
7: Werner's?
8: America's ginger ale.
7: Yeah, he said this many times. I just pretend like I don't know.
8: Have you ever had a Werner's?
7: Of course I've had a Werner's, because you brought it to me and made me drink it, and a Kogel hot dog like it's special. I can never go to Michigan. I can never go to Michigan, and I love you people so much. You have great cherries. Mm-hmm. Questionable politics, but great cherries. Great radio stations in Michigan.
8: So far. You have completely crapped on Kogel hot dogs and Werner's.
7: Yeah.
8: Faygo. I don't
7: know. I said nothing about Faygo. I will admit, Detroit-style pizza is legit. I've come around. Cheese in the crust, baked in, as opposed to whatever artsy-fartsy thing they try and do at Domino's. Like, that's fine. That's solid. I accept.
8: Okay. You're starting to right. Make amends with the folks right. in Michigan.
7: I have no issue with the Detroit Tigers.
8: Okay.
7: None whatsoever. Lions are fine. Tigers are fine. Pistons, they'll do, you know, in a pinch.
8: Mm-hmm.
7: You know, the Red Wings, kiss my ass. I mean, but aside from that.
8: Why would you hate the Detroit Red Wings?
7: I don't want to talk about it. I don't want to talk. See, I'm never going to be able to get to Michigan. I'm never. They're going to stop me at the border.
8: To be fair, the people in Detroit aren't very happy with the Red Wings right now either. So.
7: Did the Red Wings do something wrong?
8: Well, it would be nice if they hired a general manager.
7: Oh, is that all?
8: Yeah. Yeah, that would be nice. And they haven't been in the playoffs in like, I don't know, 10 years. So,
7: have you offered yourself up?
8: Listen, I can make sure that a hockey team doesn't make the playoffs for a half a mil a year. It's a bargain, really.
7: You think the GM is only making half a mil a year?
8: I'm giving them the discount.
7: Oh!
8: Yes. Okay. I'll take a half million a year to make sure that they don't make the playoffs. I can do that.
7: Think of the savings, Red Wings.
8: The first thing I do, starting at center, Steve Yzerman. He's rested.
7: Oh.
8: He's ready. Brett Hull. Bring him back, too. Mike Vernon in goal. Oh, I'm telling you.
7: Holy cow.
8: All that for $400,000 a year.
7: What are you negotiating against yourself?
8: I'm sweetening the pot.
7: Don't negotiate against yourself. This is an opportunity of a lifetime.
8: $350,000.
7: Stop it.
8: This isn't how it works?
7: No.
8: Oh.
7: You're doing it wrong.
8: Oh. Wow. Maybe this is why I'm not getting the job.
7: That's right. You gotta play serious hardball.
8: I could be the Red Wings' Matt Millen.
7: Wow.
8: $300,000.
7: Turns out, after all that, I'm welcome in Detroit again. 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Oh, love you, Michigan. 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It's Eat, Drink, Smoke.
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26: Miss a day? Miss a lot. But you can stay up to date with the

0: But people heeded the warnings. But a poor fella, a tree fell on him. And the other one was totally avoidable. It was a generator inside of somebody's house.
1: Florida Congressman Jimmy Patronis on the Fox Report. Two Philadelphia police officers ambushed overnight, both shot multiple times. One of them has died of his injuries. The other is listed in critical but stable condition. President Trump on the campaign trail in Tennessee in support of Senator Marsha Blackburn and other Republican candidates ahead of the November midterms, which are just weeks away. America's listening to Fox News.
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3: Skies becoming cloudy tonight. A few showers possible heading into Sunday morning. Lows upper 50s. A few showers lingering around tomorrow morning, then drying out. Cloudy and cooler tomorrow. Highs near 70. The low 80s make a brief return Monday with sun and clouds. A fall feel returns for the second half of the week. I'm WSBT 22 meteorologist Jessica Burns.
4: Right now it's 73 degrees.
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15: El Trace. Magistral 13. Risotto wrapper. Man, that's a mouthful. That's a mother right there. Now, what's weird is that we didn't actually see this size listed, this torpedo. So this is more Robusto. 5 to 5.5. 50 a ring gauge. I want to say it is beautiful. It is a beautiful cigar. Dominican throughout. Beautiful wrapper, beautiful construction. Has smoked for me great. And if you've had a couple of touch-up issues, I'm actually more into the cigar than you are, which is pretty rare right there. Oh, we're close.
16: Yeah.
15: We're close to the same spot. The question is, at $55 or $70, because I've seen it priced in a couple different ways, is this in the human?

0: Sure. And my answer is a couple of them. A couple of them. At that price point, that's a hard one. It's very good. It is very good. Please don't get me wrong. There is not an overspice here at all in any way going on with this. And I still think a little bit of that coffee berry that I was talking about is there. There's a little bit of richness going on. I don't know if anybody would call that an earthiness. It is a nice, pleasant, right touch of tobacco, not necessarily tobacco forward smoke. It's well put together. I just don't know about $55.
1: The only way I would say that this has changed throughout, as you know, we're well into the second third, is I feel like it has gotten a little richer. Other than that, I really don't feel like this cigar has changed all that much, and there's nothing wrong with that. Of course, this is just about a value conversation. Right. The cigar, I really like this cigar. It's just at $55 or $70. It's for me, it's just too rich for my blood.
0: And it's got a little wood in there, a little bit of an oak thing going on, and it's very nice. It's very nice. I get you, though. The price doesn't make that one easy. And we are drinking the Colonel E.H. Taylor, the small batch bottled in bond, 100 proof. I said vanilla bean with a little bit of a caramel ribbon is that sweetness in there. There's not necessarily a big oak pronouncement going on with this bourbon. It is nicely done. It's a little bit of cherry happening as well. It does have a lusciousness to it, but $60 a bottle.
1: Yeah, for me, pepper right off the bat.
0: Yeah, which is how Buffalo's Trace describes it. I think that's interesting that that's what you got. I didn't get that.
1: And other than that, all the other notes that you are referring to, I got that vanilla. I'm not really getting that caramel ribbon that you're talking about. Everything else is kind of subtle. Mm-hmm. Kind of, it feels like in the background. That pepper was a little bit more prominent as far as a note goes. You mentioned it earlier. Not a lot of, a little bit of a sting on the tongue. Not a lot of warmth in the chest at all. Again, this is a value conversation. We need a little bit more out of a bourbon when we start getting into a $60 a bottle. So, again, I think it's worth a pour at your local lounge. $60, it's, again, a little too steep for me.
0: Yeah, it's not, please, people are going to be like, how dare you say that about Colonel E.H. Taylor? We tell you what we tell you. It's not bad juice. Now, I did add mine to a cube. You added a little bit of water to yours. So water brings down proof. This is 100 proof. It's the only thing that can bring down proof. And water or cube makes some flavors more pronounced, some more muted. So you got to try it in all the ways to see. You might not like it one way and you like it another way. And so I have added the cube there, and I am going in. Fingers.
1: He's going in, ladies and gentlemen. And he's once again doing the Kentucky Chew. He's on his second sip. So it'll be interesting to see how the cube changes it for Tony. If at all. And?
0: Whew. Coming out the nose right there.
1: Ah.
0: Ha! A little more spice. A little more spice. Built up a little bit of like almost like a vanilla cream.
1: Okay.
0: Because of the cube. Oh, it's a nice presentation. I get why people like it. I get why people flock to it. Absolutely. Maybe a little more of an oak on the finish. I like it better on the cube than I do neat.
1: Okay.
0: Which is not the everyday for me. Still don't know if I'm in at 60. I'm a maybe. It's fine. It's good. It's good. It's not fine. It's good. It's good. It's just, I don't know. I don't know about the 60. You tell me. You added a little bit of water to yours right there. Fingers Malloy taking a sip. Moving it around the palate. Kentucky Chew is what we call it, kittens. That's what they call it there in Kentucky and outside of Kentucky.
1: Yeah, I brought out more of the vanilla and oak, like you said. And for me, that pepper has, it's subsided.
0: Yeah.
1: It's not quite like it was. Neat. Listen, again, this is a value conversation.
0: Mm-hmm.
1: Especially now, a couple of drops of cool water in it. It brought out more vanilla. It brought out a little bit more oak. Listen, I understand the story behind this bottle and the fandom behind this bottle. It's just, man, $60, especially. I don't know if you've been noticing. We've talked about it. on the show, there are a lot of bargains out there right now in bourbon. You go to the store, it's like, it feels like half the store's on sale. So
0: opportunity,
1: yes,
0: right? Opportunity galore. So when you're playing just the value play, you're like, I don't know if I want to spend $60.
1: Right.
0: Is it good? It's pretty good.
1: Yeah, it is.
0: It's pretty good for sure. It's time, Fingers Horatio Malloy, for news of the week.
1: Delish.com has the story, Tony.
0: That's where I go for all my Delish news.
1: KD. That's Lang? Kraft Dinner.
0: No.
1: Oh. Kraft Dinner.
0: Oh, so close.
1: The last 2 weeks, the show has been dominated with mac and cheese talk. KD is teaming up with Sally's Cream Soda for a limited edition drink that brings the flavor of the famous box mac and cheese from Kraft into cream soda territory, Tony.
0: I really do think we need to start burning it all down. I understand that law enforcement's going to knock on my door, but at some moment, you have to admit that Olympus has fallen and civilization is starting to teeter. Mac and cheese cream soda?
1: Yes.
0: Yep, there it is. There it is, ladies and gentlemen. The seventh horseman of the apocalypse.
1: This is
0: mac and cheese cream soda.
1: This is only available in Canada right now.
0: And they can keep it.
1: So I'm thinking depending on the success of it, if they really like it, they're going to keep it up in Canada. If they don't like it, they're shipping it straight to the States.
0: Oh, is that it?
1: Yeah, most likely with the 50% tariff. So, listen.
0: No.
1: You see this, I think, what is it, Jones and Company?
0: Yeah, they do a lot of soda. Yes.
1: Like very a turkey popular. And gravy soda. Mm-hmm. I feel like have we ever tried anything like that?
0: I hope not.
1: Because Thanksgiving, you know, is right around the corner, Tony. And a turkey and gravy soda, especially...
0: With a side of this?
1: Yeah, or the cream corn mac and cheese that I talked about last week on the show. You're telling me on a beautiful October afternoon, when you have a powerful thirst, it's 80-some-odd degrees outside, a tall, frosty mug of turkey and gravy soda wouldn't hit the spot.
0: A cream soda, Dr. Brown's, can only happen when eating true kosher deli and the sandwich is as big as your face. That is when you do a cream soda.
1: You know, there are some...
0: Outside of that, no.
1: There are some cigar smokers that like to pair their cigar with a cream soda.
0: All right, he's not actually kidding. That is a thing that some people do. That's a weird palate play. For me, and I'm not going to tell people how to smoke their cigars. You go do what you do. I'm just saying that cream soda has one purpose and one purpose alone, and is not to be combined with mac and cheese. I have spoken, and I would appreciate it if people would just start listening to me and do what I tell them. Teach, drink, smoke.
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10: 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And she said to me, Dr. Kim, you know, will you remember me forever? 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
13: There has been an explosion of, I guess, what we would call high-end convenience stores.
14: Yeah, really. Between Buc-ee's and Wawa and Wawa and Buc-ee's
13: and Sheetz and a whole bunch of others where we live in central Indiana, they're all coming to town.
14: Sheetz?
13: Oh, Sheetz. They're actually headquartered in Pennsylvania. They're big in the Midwest. There's the Come and Go in the Midwest. These places are crazy, and the gourmet coffee and the this, the that, and the other. I just question how much of it is needed. It's Eat, Drink, Smoke. I'm Tony Katz. That is America's favorite amateur drinker, Fingers Malloy. We have in Indiana a concern here called Leo's. And Leo's just got purchased by a group called Family Express, which is a very large-scale convenience store here in Indiana. I think they might be looking to expand larger. I mean, it's a pretty big buy, so we're already seeing consolidation in the area. I am stunned by this, but maybe I shouldn't be, because the idea is not only can you get your gas and not only can you get your quick things, but why shouldn't you also be able to, they've got you there, why not serve you food? And they have got, call it restaurant style, restaurant quality food. You don't have to tip anybody. You get people eat in their car, a lot of construction guys. But I'm seeing everybody now do this. This has become a standard.
14: Well, it makes sense. You know, you mentioned Leo's. Leo's has some really nice bakery goods.
13: Is that right?
14: Yeah. But, you know, for people who maybe 10 years ago had no problem going to Starbucks to get their coffee in the morning, and now they're starting to look at the bottom line and seeing how much they're spending at Starbucks to go get your coffee while you're getting gas in the morning and have it be not nearly the price it would cost at Starbucks. If for the people that are you know, fighting the inflation battle,
13: yeah.
14: It all this does make sense.
13: So there was a story over there at Yahoo about America as a new favorite convenience store. And I don't shop too much at convenience stores, so I take Finger's word for everything. But of course, I use them. I can get a coffee at Wawa, a coffee at Family Express, and now they've got Leo's. Of course, people search out Buc-ee's because you can get a brisket sandwich and a canoe. You can do anything. According to this, the American Customer Satisfaction Index 2026 convenience store study, Buc-ee's earned a score of 77 out of 100. It's tied for fourth alongside Maverick. Never heard of it. Pilot. Well, that's really a place for, you know, when you're doing long trips, truckers, things like that. Racetrack, R-A-C-E-T-R-A-C. I know them. And Shell. Okay. The top spot, by the way, Quick Trip, Sheetz, and Wawa tied for second place. And then third place was Murphy USA.
14: I don't remember seeing USA. A Murphy USA.
13: Number one on this list is Meijer. Meijer's not a convenience store. Meijer is a supermarket, department store. It's a Target competitor. It's not a convenience store.
14: Meijer has gas stations in front where you can go in and get your quick stop coffee and other things. I love Meijer.
13: Really?
14: Meijer is Michigan based.
13: Oh, is that why?
14: Maybe
13: that's why I've never been there, because I'm not allowed in. I'm not allowed in anything Michigan.
14: So you can go into a Meijer convenience store and get yourself your Verners. But
13: is it there? Is it really there?
14: At least in the Indiana. Listen, moving from Michigan to Indiana in 2000, we didn't have any Meijer in the area.
13: Right.
14: And once they've opened several locations in central Indiana, that's where I get all of my Michigan stuff. So,
13: is that true?
14: Yeah, that's where I can get the Kogel hot dogs and the Verners and stuff like that.
13: Lions jersey?
14: Yes, exactly. Well, they don't do that. But so I was thrilled Meijer made its way to central Indiana. This convenience store poll, it must be that they do a few things very well. Because it beats, maybe their coffee's fantastic. I don't know, but you go in there, maybe it's clean. Meijer, I love you. Comparing it to places like Buc-ee's or Wawa and saying that it's number one, I would love to know how they came up with the criteria to say that the Meijer convenience stores are number one, because that shocks me.
13: I don't see it. I've never stepped into one. I've never stepped into one. Wawa, Sheetz. I've done those, and they're remarkably good. I will tell you, I was in a Wawa here, because according to legend, and the ice cream machine was broken, so I couldn't get it. It was like walking into a McDonald's. You can get an affogato.
14: I don't know what that is.
13: A vanilla ice cream with espresso on top.
14: Oh.
13: The affogato is, to me, the best basic dessert in the world.
14: Better than apple kaboom?
13: Nothing beats apple kaboom. But perfect. The right amount of sweet. The coffee with a little bit bitter. It melts everything. So it's an easier, eating experience. It's just perfect. It's just the little bit that you want at the end of the meal. It's not too much. It's a touch elegant. It's really some good classic basic flavors there. I think it does a beautiful job. Love an affogato.
14: I'm going to step out of
13: my affogato right now.
14: Role as blue collar Joe. Better than creme brulee or bananas Foster?
13: Oh gosh, yes.
14: Really?
13: And not that it's somehow a better dessert. Those things are heavier desserts.
14: Uh-huh.
13: And sometimes I don't want the heavy dessert. I just want a little something. And I don't want to have sorbet, what with being a man and all. So,
14: wow.
13: Yo, you heard me. You know where they eat sorbet?
14: Where?
13: Michigan.
14: Oh, wow.
13: If I'm throwing down, I'm throwing down all the way. When we go to an event, I'm going to have to walk in wearing a Lions jersey.
14: And they may still throw you out.
13: They're gonna give me a tattoo right as I walk in.
14: They're going to pepper you with Kogels as you're walking in.
13: I'm gonna have to walk in with a Lions jersey and throwing out packs of hot dogs. I would throw the Verners, but someone's going to get injured. I'm amazed by the idea that Meijer would be it. I don't know if I'm amazed that convenience stores have taken this place. What is the effect on restaurants? And specifically quick serve. So you're saying I'm already getting gas. Why do I have to stop at two places? I'll get my chicken tenders from where I'm at. And now what does Arby's do?
14: Well, here's what confuses me about this list is the Meijer convenience stores that I have stepped in. They may have popcorn. They may have pizza by the slice and, you know, the hot dog rolling machine. And that's about it. So
13: to date, I've never gotten a hot dog from one of those rollers in
14: what?
13: My life. In my life, I've never done it.
14: Yeah, I mean, neither.
13: Ah! You mean you haven't done it today?
14: So you've never had a hot dog at a gas station and then pumped from the machine, a second only to the onion gun at Costco, the pumped chili that comes right out of the chili machine.
13: How are you still alive?
14: I did two burpees today. I feel fantastic.
13: I have never had chili from a pump.
14: Oh, by the way, when you hear this podcast come Monday, that's the name of the episode. I've never had chili from a pump.
13: The closest thing I've ever had to that is the chili at Starlight, right? When they put it on the pasta there, on the spaghetti. That's a Cincinnati thing.
14: Skyline.
13: I said Starlight.
14: Yeah, that's
13: Starlight's bourbon. Skyline. Yeah, like that, which is an experience in and of itself. It's just not necessarily my thing, but I get it. Like, I get that that's their thing.
14: Yeah, they really like the sweet chili there. And on the hot dogs. The hot dogs are too small. They need double the size.
13: Wow, look at you smacking around Cincinnati. You see? You can't go to Ohio. I can't go to Michigan. That's why we live here. This Arturo Fuente, the Fuente. Opus X, Forbidden X. It's a lovely, lovely stick. 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It's Eat Drink Smoke.
0: Vaping is on the rise among Indiana's youth, despite the negative health effects. I'm Tammy Silverman, president and CEO of Indiana Youth Institute. Research shows that Indiana high school students are more than twice as likely to use electronic vapor products as compared to the national average. While vaping doesn't produce secondhand smoke like cigarettes, it still has many negative health effects. 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
15: Isai is leaving death in its wake. I'm Daria Albinger, Fox News. The first Atlantic hurricane of the year is blamed for at least four deaths. What is now post-tropical cyclone Isai made landfall overnight along the Florida Panhandle as a Category 2 hurricane. Fox Weather's Brandi Campbell has more from Pensacola Beach.
16: Overnight in Pensacola Beach, we had a 102-mile-per-hour wind gust recorded here in Pensacola. And so now we're seeing some of the aftermath, the damage of those strong winds. So there are a lot of trees that are down. We still have a massive issue with power outages, not just here, but generally across the southeast. Over 750,000 customers still out of power. Pensacola stated that they did have to respond to a house that was on fire. Of course, there were some accidents they had to respond to. And then there's a lot of structural damage.
15: Thousands of National Guard members have been deployed across the region to help first responders. An overnight ambush on two police officers in Philadelphia. One of them was killed. The other is fighting for his life. Here's Fox's CB Cotton.
17: The Philadelphia Police Commissioner says the fallen officer, Shane Sieber, was just 40 years old and a 10-year veteran of the department who leaves behind a wife, a 7-year-old, and a 3-year-old. Investigators say just after midnight on the 100 block of North 52nd Street in West Philly, officers were responding to a report of a person with a gun when they were ambushed. Other officers arrived to the scene and found two officers wounded on a porch. Fallen Officer Sieber was one of them. Philadelphia police say he had been shot 3 times. His partner, 33 years old, was shot 12 times. Officers say the gunman ran from the scene and fired at more officers from a nearby alley. None were hurt. Investigators say the gunman then climbed a tree before eventually surrendering to a SWAT team.
15: America's listening to Fox News.
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15: Saudi Arabia's airport in Riyadh has been attacked a number of times this past week by Iran-backed Houthi rebels. Several people have been killed. Hundreds of flights have been diverted or canceled. And some airlines have stopped all service to the region. Here's Fox's Stephanie Bennett.
30: King Khalid International Airport and the surrounding area has been targeted multiple times since fighting escalated between the Iran-backed Houthi rebels and the Saudi-backed Yemeni government forces. The Houthis claimed responsibility for earlier attacks that killed and wounded several other people. British, Spanish, and U.S. embassies in Riyadh are advising its citizens to avoid the airport and surrounding areas. But the fact that the Houthis have been able to disrupt such a significant airport will have a large impact. And the Houthi rebels have made gains along the Red Sea, giving them better surveillance of shipping in a corridor that's a crucial alternative to the Strait of Hormuz, where Iran has been attacking ships. The Saudis have sought support from the U.S. and other allies, along with its airports, military facilities, and oil infrastructure have also came under attack.
15: President Trump said he would take a look at attacking Iran before the upcoming midterm elections. In the wake of these recent attacks, he had said the week before that that there would be no attacks on Iran before Election Day in November. Former IMRI psychiatrist Nadal Hassan is scheduled to be executed by firing squad on December 3rd. War Secretary Pete Hegseth announced this week that the execution would be live streamed. President Trump says he will have the final say if that actually happens.
31: He was vicious. He was violent. There are two thoughts. Don't show it and show it. Because, you know, by showing it, maybe other people won't be doing what he did. So I'll make a decision ultimately. I know what the military would like to do, but we'll make a decision.
15: Hassan was convicted in a 2009 mass shooting at Fort Hood, Texas, which left 13 people dead and 32 people wounded. I'm Daria Aldinger. This is Fox News.
29: Now, from the Glass Doctor of Indiana Weather Center, here's your Storm Alert weather forecast.
32: Skies becoming cloudy tonight. A few showers possible heading into Sunday morning. Lows upper 50s. A few showers lingering around tomorrow morning, then drying out. Cloudy and cooler tomorrow. Highs near 70. The low 80s make a brief return Monday with sun and clouds. A fall feel returns for the second half of the week. I'm WSBT 22 meteorologist Jessica Burns.
33: Right now it's 72 degrees.
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0: Hey, broadcasting live from Denver, Colorado. It's the Weekend with Michael Brown. 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It's free. We don't sell your email address or anything. Go sign up. I rarely do this, and I talked about this program, or I talked about this topic on my program Friday, but it's still in the news. But I also want my national audience to hear about this. So let me set the scene for you. Alonzo Lunsford, this guy was a sergeant in the United States Army on the afternoon of November 5, 2009, let the date sink in, he was at Fort Hood, Texas. He was in a medical processing building full of soldiers getting ready to deploy. An Army major that he recognized, that he knew, jumped up on a desk and started shooting. So Sergeant Lunsford went for his own weapon. It's just so irritating. We since changed the rules, but Sergeant Lunsford went for his own weapon. It wasn't on him. It was out in his vehicle because you couldn't bring it in. He never got to it. A bullet hit Alonzo Lunsford in the head and he went down. And then the shooter walked over to him, stood over him, shot him twice again. So Alonzo Lunsford did the only thing he knew left to do. He played dead. Now you think about that for a second. You're lying on the floor with a bullet in your head, holding still, while a man who put it there decides whether you're finished or not. Lunsford made it out the door and collapsed on the grass. Medics got to him, and while they were working on his wounds, the shooter shot him again. He lived. Yeah, he lived. Alonzo Lunsford lived. He still carries it, the injuries and all the rest of everything that went on that day. This week, a reporter at KBTX-TV in Texas asked Alonzo Lunsford, "Hey, how do you feel about the government finally carrying out Nidal Hassan's death sentence?" He said, and I quote, "I want him to go out the same way that he inflicted death on innocent soldiers," end of quote. So he's going to be there to see it. And let me just say, he has earned a seat as a witness at that execution. Now, hold on to Sergeant Lunsford, because I want to come back to him in a minute. Because the question that's in front of the entire country right now, this weekend, is whether the rest of us get a seat also. Now, if you've missed everything, here's where we are. Nidal Hassan, the Army psychiatrist that murdered 12 soldiers and one civilian at Fort Hood, he wounded more than 30 others, is scheduled to be executed by an Army firing squad on Thursday, December 3rd, 1 o'clock Central Time, 2 o'clock in the East. At Fort Hood, the same base, same day of the week as the attack. Now, this is going to be, assuming it gets carried out, it would be the first execution by the American military since 1961 and the first by an Army firing squad since World War II. The Secretary of War, Pete Hegseth, went on Real America's Voice and told the host, quote, "He's going to get a firing squad of soldiers, as it should be. And we'll make sure what people are able to watch, that it's public," end of quote. Now, a Pentagon official followed up with, "It will be live streamed, details to follow." The last time this country killed a man in front of the general public was 1936. Nobody has ever streamed one in this country. Oh, we'll get to the people that stream the beheading of Daniel Pearl and others, but nobody in this country has ever live streamed an execution. Now, let me be absolutely clear about where I stand, because some of you are already reaching for the text line. Nidal Hassan should die. He confessed in open court. In fact, he told the jury he switched sides. He represented himself. He didn't call any witnesses. He made no closing argument. And the lawyers that were on standby worried out loud that he was actually trying to get himself executed. So now we've gone through 17 years of appeals. The Supreme Court turned him away. Carry out the sentence. But I think the Pentagon is getting two things wrong. It's putting the wrong people on the trigger, and it's inviting the wrong audience. Now, I don't think I'm alone. Over the last 48 hours, this turned into one of those rare stories where some people on the left and some people on the right are reading off the same page. Now, listen to who's objecting. These are not the usual suspects, I don't think. Senator Tom Tillis of North Carolina said on X, Hassan should face the death penalty, but making his execution public and streaming it? Beyond disgusting. Congressman Austin Scott of Georgia, he sits on the Armed Services Committee. He represents Moody Air Force Base and Robins Air Force Base, and he said, live streaming executions is what jihadists do. Senator John Curtis over from Utah, a civilization erodes when it cultivates an appetite for executions as a form of entertainment. The infamous John Kennedy, senator from Louisiana, who's never been accused of being soft on anything, said that if it were him, he would not televise it, he would not publicize it, whatever they're doing. Congressman Ann Wagner of Missouri, Nikki Haley, a handful more. The Vice President, J.D. Vance, he told reporters yesterday he isn't sure the live stream will happen at all, and he said, I'm not going to be watching. And then President Trump, asked whether he wants it live streamed, at least according to Newsweek, said, well, they're making a determination about that, but he will be killed. Making a determination. So I guess this is not settled, which means it's worth arguing about right now while it still can change. Start with the camera. Because I think Congressman Scott put his finger right on it. Who live streams executions? ISIS does. Remember the orange jumpsuits on the beach? The Jordanian pilot in the cage? Those videos weren't made to inform anybody. They were made to recruit somebody. They were produced, edited, scored, and pushed out to every phone they could reach. Why? Because a killing on camera is the most powerful recruiting poster ever invented. Jihadis love this idea. Now I want you to picture the Pentagon's version. A man in a wheelchair, because Hassan's been paralyzed from the waist down since a civilian police sergeant shot him that day, strapped in, facing a line of American soldiers with rifles, in high definition, according to one official government feed. Then picture the very same footage, but 30 days after, 6 months after, recut, there's a new soundtrack, Arabic subtitles, the word martyr across the bottom, sitting there on a chyron for everyone to see. Now it's playing in an apartment in Brussels or Lahore or Minneapolis for a kid who's been told for a year that America makes war on Muslims. Now, I can't prove that will happen, and nobody can prove it until it does happen, but I can tell you this much. The live stream massacres that occurred in Christchurch, New Zealand, that occurred in Buffalo, New York, they're still out there 3 years later, viewed millions of times. Every platform on this planet has tried to scrub them, and they have failed every single time. There's no recall button on the internet. And look at who Nidal Hassan is. He traded messages with Anwar al-Awlaki, the American-born al-Qaeda cleric. He sat through his own trial like a man waiting for a train. You don't scare a man like that with death. You give him the ending that he was working toward the entire time. And then you do something that he quite frankly never expected. You not only give him the ending that he wanted, you then hand the footage to the next one and the next one and the next one, and you give the footage out, spread out better than any Hollywood box office movie ever did. And it becomes the strongest recruiting video in the history of this country. It's The Weekend with Michael Brown. Text lines open 33103. Hang tight. I'll be right back.
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3: 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The Situation with Michael Brown. Once you find it, hit that subscribe button, leave a 5-star review, because that helps us spread the podcast out to even more people. And then that will automatically download for you all 5 days of the weekday program and the weekend program, so you get all 6 days of my broadcast. We're talking about the execution of Nidal Hassan. And I want him executed. I'm 100% in favor of the death penalty, and I'm for him being executed. But this whole thing about live streaming it really bugs me. Well, here's the thing that really drives me a little crazy. We already know how to do all of this. In fact, we figured this out 25 years ago. In June of 2001, Timothy McVeigh, remember that dirtbag? He murdered 168 people in Oklahoma City. 19 of them, little children, babies. If you've never had an opportunity to stop in Oklahoma City for whatever reason and go to the National Memorial for the Murrah Building, you must go. And my advice to you is, go at night. Go in the evening. The survivor tree is there. They have chairs lined up for all 168 victims that day, including little tiny chairs for the babies and the children. So you see this row of regular-sized chairs. They're lit up with a bright white light under them. And then smaller and smaller and smaller. It is one of the most moving memorials this country has ever done. You must go see it. But anyway, back to Tim McVeigh. When it came time to execute him at the federal prison in Terre Haute, Indiana, more than 250 survivors and family members wanted to be a witness to the execution. The problem is the viewing room at the federal prison in Terre Haute only holds about 8 people. So then Attorney General John Ashcroft did something brilliant. He set up a closed circuit feed, encrypted, piped to a secure room in Oklahoma City. He had the FBI guard against anybody pirating it. 232 survivors and relatives watched Timothy McVeigh die. The rest of the country read about it the next morning or heard about it on their local radio or television program. Want to guess who asked for it to go out on national television? Timothy McVeigh, more than once. Every time he asked, the Attorney General, John Ashcroft, said no. He said he wanted to keep McVeigh's public platform to a minimum. So when the mass murderer is the guy lobbying for the cameras, that ought to tell you who the cameras are serving. We have the model. That's the model. A public trial, a public verdict, a public sentence, and at the end, a death witnessed by a few on behalf of the many. The victims, the family members, officials, and a few reporters. Now, U.S. Army regulations already call for at least two news organizations in the room. Sergeant Lunsford gets his seat. So does every family that wants one on a closed circuit screen if the room's too small. Witnessed, not broadcast. That line has held in this country for 90 years. Witnessed, not broadcast. Now the trigger. Now this is where I part company with Sergeant Lunsford, and I do it carefully, because he was the one lying on the floor. I wasn't. He wants Hassan to go out the way his victims did. And I understand that down to the very ground. But think about what the firing squad means to the people who wear the uniform. Now, before I tell you anything further, I will already tell you that I've already had, when I talked about this on my weekday program, I've already had a friend of mine who is currently in uniform said he would volunteer. He would be more than happy to pull the trigger. For centuries, the firing squad has been the soldier's death. The rope has been the criminal's death. In 1946 at Nuremberg, Hermann Göring was sentenced to hang. He asked to be shot instead, like a soldier. The Allies said no. They knew what the rope said. You don't get to die as one of us. You don't get to die as a soldier. Now, Nidal Hassan put on the same uniform as the people that he murdered, and then he turned his gun on them in a waiting room. I believe he forfeited every honor that uniform carries. Lining up American soldiers to give him a soldier's death hands him something that the Allies refused to give the Nazi Göring. And then there's the squad itself. A handful of young soldiers who didn't ask for this job, with a camera running. There will be people all over the world trying to find out who they are. Remember the one holdout juror in the Lindsey Clancy case, or Clancy Lindsey, whatever her name was? Remember? They hunted until they found him, and they have haunted that soul holdout horribly. So with the camera running, there will be people all over the world trying to find out who those soldiers are. We'd be making them carry this man for the rest of their lives, and we don't need to do that. The federal government already has professionals whose job this is. In Terre Haute, hang him if it can be done. Or let the Bureau of Prisons do it the way it did McVeigh. Either way, civilian hands. Leave the uniform out of it. Now, the other side's got a case, and I'm more than happy to make it. If the government is going to kill a man in our name, we ought to have the stomach to watch it. Hiding executions behind walls lets everybody pretend that it's clean, and maybe some would-be jihadist watching at home thinks twice. Transparency? We have it already. The trial is public. Reporters will be in the room. If something goes wrong, you'll know about it before dinner time. Think about the woman in Tennessee. The stomach to watch? That's an argument for the witnesses. And we have witnesses. It isn't an argument for a stream anybody can rip, re-edit, repost forever and ever and ever. And deterrence? Death doesn't deter a man shopping for martyrdom. In fact, it becomes the calling card. It becomes the brochure. Becomes his resume. Now, I'll own up to this. When I first heard Judgment Day for Hassan has finally come, a part of me said, yeah, about time. And part of me kind of wanted to see it. That's an old feeling. This country's had that feeling before. Let me tell you about it next. I'll be right back.
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0: Now, from the Glass Doctor of Indiana Weather Center, here's your Storm Alert weather forecast.
1: Skies becoming cloudy tonight. A few showers possible heading into Sunday morning. Lows upper 50s. A few showers lingering around tomorrow morning, then drying out. Cloudy and cooler tomorrow. Highs near 70. The low 80s make a brief return Monday with sun and clouds. A fall feel returns for the second half of the week. I'm WSBT 22 meteorologist Jessica Burns.
2: Right now it's 70 degrees.
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Welcome back to The Weekend with Michael Brown. Glad to have you with me. 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KOA. It's at 850 AM or 94.1 FM. Hit that as a preset. And then Monday through Friday from 9 to noon Mountain Time, you hit that preset and you can listen to The Situation with Michael Brown Monday through Friday live, streaming it on your iHeart app. So back to Nidal Hassan and this execution scheduled for Thursday, December 3rd, I think it is. As I said, when I first heard that Judgment Day was coming for him, I said, yes, about time, and I'd kind of like to see it. I've thought a lot about that. Do I really want to see it? No, I've seen enough death and destruction in my life. I don't really need to see it. But that feeling is an old feeling. In 1936 in Owensboro, Kentucky, that feeling walked thousands of people down to a riverbank before dawn so they could watch a man hang. It was so crazy that vendors sold hot dogs. Somebody in the crowd yelled, "Take him up!" The country read about it and was so embarrassed that Kentucky moved its executions behind prison walls inside of 2 years. We haven't done it in public

0: since that time. We learned the lesson once. We don't need to learn it again on YouTube. So carry out the sentence. Put Alonzo Lunsford in the room and every survivor and family member who wants to be there. Put the reporters in the room and use civilian hands to carry it out, whether it's by hanging a firing squad. And then let the rest of us remember the names of the 13 people that Nidal Hassan murdered and those that he wounded, because those are the names that ought to outlast this stupid thing. The president says he'll make a determination. Good. I just hope he makes the right one. Now, I am curious. I have been kind of informally polling the audience. I polled my audience on Friday, and I'll poll you. 33103, text line, 33103, keyword Mike or Michael, and just tell me, you for this or against this? Are you for the execution, against the execution? And the second part is, what about live streaming it? I really don't care. I mean, if you're for the execution, you probably don't care whether it's by firing squad or by hanging. But if that makes a difference to you, then tell me that too. But I'm more interested in whether it should be live streamed or not. I come down on the side of, no, it should not. So, lines open. I'll be looking at it. Send me the text. Let me tell you about a guy that's in a racing shell on a mountain lake. The water's just like glass. Evergreens run straight down to that shoreline, and he pulls the oars back in long, clean strokes that send that boat just sliding across Lake Crescent. It's out in Washington State. Just like it's on a rail line bed, just smooth. The man is supposed to be Dr. Robert Jarvik. Do you remember the name? Jarvik's the man behind the artificial heart. In 2006, Pfizer put him on television to sell Lipitor, the cholesterol pill. Silver hair, trim, athletic, the picture of a man who takes care of his heart. In one ad, he says he's glad he takes Lipitor because as a doctor and a dad, I'm glad that I do it. Here's what the ad left out. The man in the boat in the advertisement was not Robert Jarvik. He was a body double, a rower out of Seattle. Now, according to that rower's own club's newsletter, as reported in the New York Times, the shots of Jarvik himself were filmed on a rowing rig set up on a platform next to the lake. And the doctor part of it? Jarvik earned a medical degree from the University of Utah. He was never licensed to practice medicine. He was not a cardiologist. He could not have written you a prescription for the pill that he was selling. Pfizer reportedly promised him more than $1 million. Now, Congress took note of that. And in January of 2008, two Michigan congressmen, John Dingell, that family's been in Congress since dirt was invented, and Bart Stupak demanded Pfizer's records on that Lipitor campaign. By the end of February, Pfizer had pulled the ads. The company said the way it had presented Dr. Jarvik had led to, misimpressions and distractions. Misimpressions. I practiced law for a long time. That's a lawyer's word if I ever heard one, a misimpression. The body double got the headlines, and he earned them. But the bigger sleight of hand in the Lipitor ad of those years was never hidden at all. It sat right there on the page in plain sight, and every word of it was true. Lipitor, the ad said, reduces the risk of heart attack by 36%. 36%, that's more than a third. You hear that and you think, well, if I take this pill, my odds of a heart attack drop by a third. Who says no to that? Then came the asterisk. And the fine print behind the asterisk said, in effect, that in a huge clinical study, about 3 people in 100 on a sugar pill had a heart attack. On Lipitor, about 2 in 100 did. Now, both of those statements describe the same study, and both are accurate. 3 dropping to 2 is a cut of about a third. It's also 1 person out of 100. So put yourself in a doctor's exam room. You're sitting on the edge of that table. The paper crinkles every time you shift your weight. Remember, your blood pressure's been running high for a couple of years. Maybe you smoke or you used to smoke. Maybe your dad's heart gave out before he ever even got to retire. The doctor scrolls through your chart, looks up and tells you, hey, you know what? This little pill cuts your risk of a heart attack by a third. And you nod, great. So you take the script. You fill it at the pharmacy on the way home and you swallow it every morning with your cup of coffee for the next 3 years. But look at what the study actually found. It's called Ascot. The Lancet, the British medical journal, published it in 2003. Researchers took a little more than 10,000 people with high blood pressure and at least three other risks for heart disease. Folks whose cholesterol was normal or close to it, half got Lipitor, half got a placebo. The study was supposed to run for 5 years. They stopped it after a little over three because the difference had already shown up. In the placebo group, about three people in every 100 had a heart attack or died of heart disease. In the Lipitor group, about two. So picture 100 people just like you in 100 exam rooms, all taking that pill every morning for 3 years. One of those 100 is spared a heart attack he would have otherwise had. Two of them had the heart attack anyway. 97 would have made it through those 3 years without one, pill or no pill. All 100 swallow it every day and they pay for it every month. Doctors and pharmacists have a name for this. They call it the number needed to treat. So for that study, it came out to about 91. 91 people taking Lipitor for 3+ years to prevent one heart attack. Got that? 91 people taking Lipitor for 3+ years to prevent one heart attack among all of them. Nobody put 91 on TV in the ad. Now, Pfizer and a lot of other cardiologists will tell you 36% is the honest scientific number. Relative risk is how researchers compare study against studies. And the same percentage means a lot more for somebody who's already had a heart attack because that person's risk is so much higher to begin with. Cut a huge risk by a third, and you do save a lot of people. The study also cut strokes. That was stopped early because the benefit showed up fast. Now, all of that is true. But I want to add one more true thing they don't usually lead with. The study did not show fewer deaths overall. The gap in total deaths between the two groups was small enough that the researchers couldn't rule out just plain old chance. None of that is what your doctors, the people watching TV, or anywhere else ever heard. All anybody heard was that 36%. The number in the big type was the one that made the pill sound like a sure thing. If the 1 in 100 number had sold pills, it would have been in the big type and 36% would have been hiding behind the asterisk. This is everywhere. It's everywhere. This trick doesn't belong to Pfizer. It belongs to everybody who has ever wanted to sell you something. Say your town had 2 burglaries last year and 3 this year. The headline reads, "Burglaries up 50%. Now, that's true. One extra burglary. But the story gets better. A post landed in front of me this week telling this exact Lipitor story. It does get most of it right. But then it closes by saying that the asterisk made Lipitor more than $100 billion. The most expensive piece of punctuation ever printed. Great line, but wrong. Lipitor hit the market in 1997. Within about 3 years, it was the top-selling drug of its kind, a statin. Now, the FDA had not approved the heart attack claim until 2004, and by the end of that year, Pfizer was already telling Wall Street that Lipitor was the best-selling drug of any kind in the world, the industry's first $10 billion product. Over its patent life, it sold well north of $125 billion of pills. The 36% climbed aboard a moneymaker that was already the biggest in history. Even the people exposing the trick pulled a version of the trick. They took a true number, hung more on it than they could hold. And that's the real problem. The TV commercial is the thing that everybody wants to blame. The root of it is that almost nobody, the patient, not the doctor, not the reporter, not the politician, not the guy who writes the viral post, stopped to ask the one question that cuts through it. Well, somebody finally noticed. Washington noticed. That's next.
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0: Welcome back to The Weekend with Michael Brown. 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Doesn't cost you anything, and we don't sell your email address or anything. So back to the Lipitor study. So a little over a year ago in September of 2025, President Trump signed a memo directing the FDA to go after misleading drug ads. So the FDA sent letters to thousands of drug companies with about 100 cease and desist orders. Bobby Kennedy Jr., as Secretary of Health and Human Services, said that pharmaceutical ads hooked this country on prescription drugs. Now the FDA has a new rule on its calendar for the end of the year. By the way, before I shouldn't have glossed over that line. Hooked this country on prescription drugs. How many times do you watch a prescription drug ad on television? Now, I'm a free market guy. I hate the ads. There's a part of me that says I wish we would ban them, kind of like we banned cigarettes, but my free market side argues with me all the time. If you want to advertise it, you want to pay the money for it, pay for it. I just don't want to pay for those ads and the cost of the drug if I happen to take one. But how many of you ever have watched an ad and when it's done, said to yourself, what the hell was that for? Oh, and those symptoms? I've got two of those four symptoms. Do I have, what is it? Oh, I got to call my doctor. Whatever that new name is, because they make up all these stupid names for them. I got to call my doctor. Hey, doctor, do I need blah, blah, blah, blah? Drives me nuts. Well, now the FDA has a new rule on the calendar for the end of this year. One former FDA official who spent 18 years reviewing drug ads says the rule would effectively end the drug commercials that we see on TV. Now, Bernie Sanders wants to ban them outright. Josh Hawley and Janine Shaheen wants to take away the tax deduction for airing the ads. That's a coalition running for all the way on the left side of Bernie Sanders to the Trump White House. You don't see that every day, do you? The United States and New Zealand are the only two countries that allow these ads at all. The case for shutting them down goes like this. We get pounded with rosy commercials, the side effects read by a guy talking so fast he sounds like a cattle auctioneer, and patients walk into the doctor's office demanding pills that they saw between innings of a baseball game or at halftime on a football game. Or they don't read the side effects. They just tell them really tiny, tiny. And what's always one of the side effects? Death. I've watched these stupid commercials. Now think about where 36% of them come from. Not from an ad agency. They come out of a peer-reviewed study in The Lancet, and the FDA itself approved the claim. That number traveled from the journal to the drug rep, from the drug rep to your doctor, and from your doctor to you, sitting on that crinkly paper in the exam room. Ban every drug commercial in America tomorrow, and the 36% still walks into the exam room. Because look at what the Lipitor ad actually did. It printed the honest number, 3 in 100, 2 in 100, right there on the page, but the truth was in the ad the whole time. We just didn't read it because we couldn't see that small. I don't need a federal rulemaking to protect me from a true sentence. I just need to be able to see and read the asterisk. So next time you're sitting on that paper and a doc tells you a pill cuts your wrist by some percentage, ask one question. 30%, 40%? Out of how many? Because out of 100 people like me, how many does this pill actually help? And over how many years? Then ask the flip side of the question. Out of that same 100, how many end up with a problem from it? Those two words, like me, matter. If you've already had a heart attack, your numbers look very different from the folks in that study. A good doctor knows the difference and will be glad that you were smart enough to ask the question. A doctor who can't answer, well, that doctor might be telling you something too. And I might be telling you, check the credentials, or maybe find another doctor. One more thing, and I mean this. Don't stop taking a medication because some guy on the radio told you a story about an asterisk. I'm a lawyer, not a cardiologist. Although I do have a juris doctorate. I'm not even a cardiologist who rose like the guy that did in the original Lipitor ad. Call your doctor, ask the question, make the call together with the real number in front of you. The interesting part of this whole story is this. We liked 36% because that sounded like a bargain. And nobody loves a bargain like we do. Pfizer printed an honest number, but they did it in small type, and we just let the small number stay small. Out on that lake, that man glided across the river, across the lake, across the water, and the whole country believed it was Robert Jarvik. Nobody checked who was in the boat. Out of how many? Write it on a sticky note and put it on the refrigerator right next to the pill bottle. And then one last thing. Who makes up these names? The marketing team? The research and development team? Who comes up with the name? So I tried a new sleep medication the other day. I don't know if I'm going to keep trying or not. It seems like candy to me. Maybe it is. Maybe it's a placebo. Quviviq? Have you heard of it? Yeah, it's a new sleeping pill to help you. For a guy like me whose brain won't slow down, helps the brain to slow down. Well, it didn't slow mine down at all. You know why? Because I took the pill, and they kept wondering, where did they come up with the name Quviviq? And what does that mean? And what, how does that relate to that it's supposed to help me sleep or slow down my brain? Qvivic? And if you look at how it's spelled, you never think that's how it's pronounced. Q-U-V-I-V-Q-U-U-U. I don't know what it is. I don't know. I don't care anymore. But are you for or against the pharmaceutical ads? They get a tax deduction for it, and they claim that they don't charge you for it, that that's a separate category of expenses somewhere, but we know how that works. It still goes to the bottom line. It's still an expense for the country, for the company. So that goes into whatever they decide to sell those pills for. And how many times, what's the one thing that you've looked at when you've heard a television commercial for a prescription drug and thought to yourself, ooh, honey, did you hear those symptoms? They just listed four symptoms, and I think I've got three of them. Yeah, you're just crazy. Shut up and sit down and quit watching too much television. That's where we are, though, today. Isn't it bizarre that we allow these TV commercials to run all the time, incessantly? And I can't state this factually, but I believe it. Cable television, absolute worst. I think that the cable channels, Fox News, CNN, CNBC, all of them, they probably make more of their revenue off pharmaceutical ads than they probably do anything else. And then as far as the disclaimers are concerned about the side effects, just as long as you remember the side effect of everything you take is possibly death. Yeah. How are you going to escape that? It's the Weekend with Michael Brown. Text lines open 33103. Keyword Mike or Michael. I'll be right back.
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15: Fox News, I'm Carmen Roberts. Isaias weakens and moves north. That storm, now a post-tropical cyclone, slammed into the Florida panhandle last night, left at least 4 people dead, 2 in Florida, 2 in Alabama. Fox's Max Gordon reports from Fort Walton Beach, Florida.
16: Last night, the winds were intense, making this storm made landfall with sustained winds of about 105 miles per hour. That, combined with those intense rains, we had in some places 4 to 7 inches of rain. It soaked the ground, and it was just too much for this tree right here. Toppling trees proved to be deadly in this storm. At least 4 people have died due to Hurricane Isaias, and some of those deaths are attributed to falling trees. But the power outages really remain the most significant issue at this point. Hundreds of thousands of customers still without power. Luckily, we've got thousands of linemen on the ground here in Florida.
15: And forecasters say that Isaias will produce heavy rainfall across the southern Appalachians and southeast today, possibly triggering flooding and landslides. Authorities in Erie, Pennsylvania are investigating a mass shooting in which a gunman killed 8 people last night, including a pregnant woman and 2 children. Police Chief Rick Laura tells reporters,
17: based on the evidence gathered to this date, Investigators have determined that the victims inside the residence were killed and the suspect died from a self-inflicted gunshot wound before officers arrived.
15: Laura says the victims were family members and a friend. No word on a motive. Officials in Saudi Arabia say an attack on the international airport in Riyadh today killed 12 people, including an American, and injured more than 300. At least two explosions rocked the city, forcing evacuations. Airport has been targeted repeatedly by Iran-backed Houthi rebels, and earlier this week, attacks killed six people. 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
1: 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Just click listen, then swipe right and hear the latest news updates on your time. 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Download it now.
15: President Trump's in Clarksville, Tennessee today, trying to rally support for Republicans ahead of the midterm, saying in part the GOP fixes what's broken.
21: It was just announced that under the Republican leadership, incomes for hardworking Americans have soared to the highest level ever recorded.
15: Government figures confirm median household income reached an all-time high in 2025 of nearly $87,500, but the figures don't establish which administration's policies were responsible. Income was already near record levels in 2024 during President Biden's final year in office. Meantime, President Trump is calling for Ukraine to replace President Zelensky, accusing him of blocking a peace deal with Russia. Trump also blamed Ukraine for the record price of U.S. diesel, and despite soaring energy costs actually being linked to the war in Iran. Police are trying to figure out why groups of people are popping up out of manholes in Manhattan.
22: Investigators say five people were spotted climbing out of a sewer on Manhattan's Upper East Side in recent days before getting into a black SUV and driving away. Police say it's at least the third similar incident in weeks involving people emerging from underground utility or sewer access points. So far, authorities haven't said what the groups were doing below street level, and police haven't announced any arrests. Investigators are now trying to identify those involved and determine whether the incidents are connected. Pam Pusso, Fox News.
15: So which city is the best to drive in? Wallet Hub is out with research that looked at driving costs, traffic and infrastructure, as well as safety, and found that Scottsdale, Arizona is the best place to hit the road. Number two, Boise, Idaho, and third place went to Fort Wayne, Indiana. At the bottom, Los Angeles, Washington, D.C., and Philadelphia. I'm Carmen Roberts. This is Fox News.
1: Now, from the Glass Doctor of Indiana Weather Center, here's your Storm Alert weather forecast.
23: Skies becoming cloudy tonight. A few showers possible heading into Sunday morning. Lows upper 50s. A few showers lingering around tomorrow morning, then drying out. Cloudy and cooler tomorrow, highs near 70. The low 80s make a brief return Monday with sun and clouds. A fall feel returns for the second half of the week. I'm WSBT 22 meteorologist Jessica Burns.
24: Right now at 69 degrees.
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0: Broadcasting live from Denver, Colorado, speaking with Michael Brown. Glad to have you joining the program today. 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It's 24-7. Number's 33103, 33103. 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The name of this street that I want to talk to you about is called the Road of Remembrance. Now, you can't make it up, and I'm not going to try to make it up. The 500 block of Jackson, Mississippi. A vacant house with a backyard that's gone to weeds. On Monday, August 3rd, the cops found a 29-year-old woman hanging from a tree behind that house. Her name was Tasha Fortune. Fortune. Yeah, like, you know, Wheel of Fortune. She was the mother of four. Now, her own mother, Christy Spivey, lives up in Marion, Kentucky. The last time she says she saw her daughter alive was July 26th at a family reunion. Tasha had driven up from Mississippi, where she had lived for, I think, about 10 years. A week later, she's gone. And investigators now believe that she'd been hanging in that tree for several days before anybody found her. Think about that. Several days, hanging from a tree on the backside of a street called Road of Remembrance. Now I want you to think about what came next, because this is where the story stopped being about Tasha. A black woman, a rope, a tree in Mississippi. Huh? Seriously, I don't think you need a history degree to know what picture that paints in people's minds. And within days, people who have microphones and congressional letterhead were painting that very picture that you've got in your head right now. A black woman, a rope, a tree, Mississippi. Congresswoman Jasmine Crockett of Texas wrote the Department of Justice asking for an investigation into recent deaths in Mississippi, including Tasha's. She called them, and I quote, possible cases of modern-day lynchings. Were you wondering how long it would take me to use the word? There you have it. From Jasmine Crockett. Possible cases of modern-day lynchings. Now, the BBC told its worldwide audience that Tasha's death had left the community worried that racial violence in Mississippi was on the rise again. Then, Congresswoman Ayanna Pressley of Massachusetts put together a letter signed by close to some 60 Democrat members of Congress. They demanded that the Justice Department and the FBI investigate every hanging death of a black person in America. They wanted an investigation of everyone. Congresswoman Pressley wrote that we cannot stand by while, and again I quote, strange fruit hangs from trees across the country. That's kind of weird, isn't it? Strange fruit hangs from trees across the country. These people are just sick. Alexandria Ocasio-Cortez signed it, and she went even further. She posted that she was proud to sign a letter aimed at, and again I'm quoting her, widespread modern-day lynchings and put a stop to this racial terror, close quote. Widespread racial terror. Well, if you want to say somebody was hedging words, you can't claim that any of those people were hedging words. Nobody hedged the words at all. Now, here's what the folks on the other side will tell you, and some of it is right. Mississippi did earn the history of lynchings. In 1955, 14-year-old Emmett Till was dragged out of his great uncle's house and murdered brutally, accused of the heinous crime of flirting with a white woman. His killers walked. For generations across the South, killings like that were written off as suicides, or they never were written up at all. This summer in Jackson, the police said almost nothing for weeks. In fact, Tasha's mother told the BBC that she was really angry, still waiting on answers more than a month after her daughter had died. So when a black woman turns up hanging from a tree in that state, and the cops go quiet, people naturally are going to ask questions. They should ask questions. I'd have asked the questions too. and I know what silence from the people in charge does to public trust. Demanding answers was the right thing to do, and it was fair. Supplying the answer yourself, even before the medical examiner had even weighed in, is where the answer goes completely off the rails. Mississippi's medical examiner ruled that Tasha's death was a homicide. Jackson police arrested Jarkas Ratliff, 51-year-old man, then Ernest Lloyd Jr., 25, and then Eric Clark, 45. He turned himself in. All three men are black. Police say all three men knew her. In court, Mr. Ratliff blurted out that he and Tasha had been friends. Then on September 25th, at a preliminary hearing, A Jackson detective named Samuel Dukes laid out the state's theory of the case. We have a drug dispute. Tasha was killed somewhere else. She fought hard before she died. And then, citing the medical examiner's opinion, the detective testified that the hanging was staged. Her body was put in that tree after she was already dead. Jackson's police chief, Rashal Brackney, called it, quote, a drug case gone very wrong, close quote. Yeah, I'd say it went very wrong. First, it was drugs. And then second, they had a dispute. And then three, they killed her. And she fought. Yeah, lots of things went wrong. Lots of things before you get to the accusations of a lynching. But here's the one detail that I just can't shake. Christy Spivey says that on the day Eric Clark turned himself in, he walked up to her and hugged her. Now, I'm a lawyer, so let's be precise. These three men are charged. They're not convicted. Each one of them is presumed innocent until a jury says otherwise, and Mr. Ratliff has pleaded not guilty. But the state's own theory of this case has no Klansman anywhere in it, no mob, no racial motive alleged by anybody in law enforcement anywhere. Tasha's mother saw that from the very beginning. In fact, she told the Associated Press she did not believe that race had anything to do with this. She thought it was personal. She believed from the very beginning it was somebody who knew her daughter. This is where the media's part in this really gets hard to excuse. The Associated Press had that interview with Christy Spivey. The Associated Press had already reported Mr. Ratliff's arrest. And then in mid-September, the AP sent out a story that ran on ABC News and on newspaper websites coast to coast. The headline said that these hangings of black people in the South were a reminder of the nation's lynching history. Now, one phrase in that story gives away the whole game. It says, and again I quote, regardless of the circumstances of the case, close quote, a rope and a noose call up the legacy of lynching. Now, for a reporter, the circumstances are the story. But write past them on purpose and you quit reporting and now you're making an argument. Now you're debating. Now you're trying to teach history. Now you are what? You are actually trying to spin. So when Eric Clark came before Judge Jeffrey Reynolds, the judge set his bond at $5 million. From the bench, he called the alleged staging, quote, an extremely heinous act on top of the murder. He said it dragged up the worst of Mississippi's history, and that people in Jackson justifiably didn't know whether a killer was loose, hanging people because of their race. Wow, now think hard about that. Authorities have not said publicly why they believe her body was hung there in that tree. But if the judge has read it correctly, whoever did it knew exactly what a rope and a tree in Mississippi would make the country see. They were betting, in fact, I think they were hoping the country would stare at history and look right past them, because they're black. For a few weeks, members of Congress and some of the largest newsrooms on the planet covered that same bet. And they did exactly what the alleged perpetrators had hoped for. oh yeah, if we hang her in a tree, they'll all go bat crap crazy over lynching, and we'll be the last people they come looking for. That's exactly what happened. Now, this goes deeper than one bad news cycle. The real problem is the word. What's the word? Next. I'll be right back.
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0: Weekend with Michael Brown. 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When you find that station, hit that as a preset. And then Monday through Friday from 9 to noon Mountain Time, you hit that preset button for KOA, and you can listen to the live program that we do out of Denver Monday through Friday. So as I said, this story about Tasha goes a lot deeper than one bad news cycle. The real problem in all this story, other than we have a murder and a drug deal gone bad, is lynching. Because lynching has a meaning. A mob kills a human being outside the law to terrorize everybody who looks at the victim. Or who looks like the victim. That's Emmett Till. That's the old photographs, the crowd standing around in their Sunday clothes. When Congress finally made lynching a federal crime in 2022, think about that, 2022, it named the law after Emmett Till and built it on the federal hate crime statute, a killing because of who the victim is. Now look at where the big numbers behind this campaign come from. A Mississippi advocacy group called Julian put out a report in February called A Crimson Record. It counts more than 70 so-called modern-day lynchings across 7 southern states since 2000. The report itself says lynchings are often ruled suicides at first, and many of the deaths it counts carry that official ruling today. Now, Julian's position is that the officials got those killings wrong. Its definition also reaches past race to killings that they attribute to bias over gender identity and all sorts of other categories. Now, maybe some of those rulings and decisions are wrong. Every one of those families deserves a competent investigator who looks hard at the case. I'll stand with any of them asking for a really hard look at their loved one's case, the victim's case. But you cannot take a stack of official suicide rulings and unsolved cases, stamp the word lynching across the top, and hand it to a member of Congress to read into the congressional record as some sort of national crisis. Stretch the word that far, and Tasha Fortune's murder, 3 men she knew, and a fight over drugs gets filed right next to the case of Emmett Till. And that's not fair to people like Emmett Till who were killed because of who they were. Now, we've seen this before. And in fact, we've been down this road right here in Colorado. In 2017, the Air Force Academy Preparatory School in Colorado Springs, 5 black cadet candidates find a racial slur scrawled on the whiteboards outside their dorm rooms. The superintendent, Lieutenant General Jay Silveria, called the cadets and the staff together, thousands of them, and he gave a speech that went everywhere. If you can't treat somebody with dignity and respect, he told them, then get out of here. A few weeks later, the Air Force Academy announced that one of those 5 cadet candidates had written the slurs himself. And here's what I respect about the general. He stood by what he said, and he was right too. Racism was wrong the morning he gave that speech. And a speech about racism is still wrong even after a hoax comes out. His speech never needed a crime to stand on. So who pays when a word gets stretched like that? Let's start with the people of Jackson, a majority black city. Members of Congress told those folks that racial terror was loose in the South. The judge says they justifiably didn't know what to believe. Now, some of that fear was cooked up in Washington, D.C. and shipped right down to Jackson. Then there are the real victims of real lynchings, the ones in the photographs. Their names deserve a word that still means something. And then there's Tasha. For weeks, the national conversation about her death was a conversation about Mississippi, but Mississippi in 1955. It belonged to 4 kids who lost their mother and to the question of who killed her. You notice I told you the race of the 3 men charged. I did it once, on purpose, because the people selling the lynching story made skin color part of the evidence. Put the race of the accused back in, and their story falls apart. In the country I want to live in, a race-neutral country, The race of those three men would not be news, but neither would hers. The headline would read, Mother of Four Murdered in Jackson. Three men she knew are charged. That's the story. That's it. Those of us on the right have run our own version of this play at times. A crime comes along, the suspect's race happens to fit our argument, and we grab it and we take off running. We've done that. If we want the left to quit sorting victims and killers by color, we got to quit doing the same thing ourselves. Christy Spivey sat in that Jackson courtroom and heard a man charged with murdering her daughter say they had been friends. She said it sounded sincere. Then she said, and I quote, yeah, well, Tasha had a lot of friends. Remember her name, Tasha Fortune. By her mother's account, she was talking about starting a cleaning business. She was trying to get her life in order. She's waiting on a jury now. She deserves one that's looking at the evidence and a country that's looking at her. Was it fair to reach for the word lynching before the arrest? Or did they owe Tasha the patience to wait? I'll tell you where I stand. I think they owed Tasha the patience to wait. Jumping to a conclusion and never even thinking or considering that it might have been staged before any report comes out, before the law enforcement have completed their investigation? Maybe I'm wrong. Maybe I just think that we ought to move beyond the lynchings of the 50s and recognize that if it happens today, maybe we should just skip a beat, wait for law enforcement to conduct the investigation, find out what's really going on, and then, if we find out that someone was truly hung from a tree, you know what my suggestion is then? Wait a little longer. Because a lynching implies that it was done on racist ground. If white men did it, or white women did it, would it be the same thing? I don't think so. Hang tight. It's Weekend with Michael Brown. Text line's open. We'll be right back.
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16: Fox News Ontario. Aldinger President Trump's on the campaign trail in Tennessee. He's campaigning for Senator Marsha Blackburn, who's running for governor.
17: Marsha's going to win. You better win, Marsha. She took a little risk. She decided to leave the Senate, but she's great. She's going to win.
16: But new polls show Blackburn's Democratic opponent, Jerry Green, is catching up to her. Two Philadelphia police officers were ambushed overnight. One has died, Mayor Sherelle Parker.
18: We can no longer act as if the laws we have on the books are enough to protect the Commonwealth, our city, the men and women who protect and serve us, and our citizens in particular.
16: The incident left the other officer in critical condition. Four deaths are blamed on what was once Hurricane Isaias, which roared ashore on the Florida Panhandle overnight. 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
1: Now, from the Glass Doctor of Indiana Weather Center, here's your storm alert weather forecast.
19: Skies becoming cloudy tonight. A few showers possible heading into Sunday morning. Lows upper 50s. A few showers lingering around tomorrow morning, then drying out.

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The Situation with Michael Brown. Once you find that, hit that subscribe button. Leave a 5-star review so we can get more people to find it. And then that will automatically download all 5 days of the weekday program and the weekend program, giving you all 6 days of my broadcast. Go with me to Fulton, Missouri. 5th of March, 1946. Westminster College is a small school out in the middle of the state. Maybe a couple hundred students at most. It doesn't have an auditorium big enough for what's about to happen, so they build a stage inside the gymnasium. There's folding chairs, homemade welcome banners hanging all over town, and somewhere between 1,500 and 2,700 people pack into that gym. And up on the stage sits the President of the United States of America, Harry Truman, a Missouri boy, home. Next to him sits a 71-year-old Englishman who isn't even prime minister anymore. British voters threw him out the summer before, just weeks after he had won the war in Europe. That man, of course, Winston Churchill. How did Churchill end up in a college gym in Fulton, Missouri? Well, the college president wrote him a letter. Truman picked up a pen and scribbled a line at the bottom of it. "This is a wonderful school in my home state." That's all Truman said. That was enough. We remember the speech Churchill gave that afternoon for two words: Iron Curtain. But in the same speech, he coined a phrase that's still with us. He called for a special relationship between the British Commonwealth and Empire and the United States of America. Now listen to who's doing the asking. Britain had just won the largest war in history, and it came out broke. Less than a year after that speech, the British government would send Washington a note saying it couldn't afford to keep Greece and Turkey out of Soviet hands.

0: Churchill came to Fulton, Missouri, asking. He also came with something to put on the table. The Royal Navy, bases on every ocean on Earth, a permanent seat on the new United Nations Security Council, intelligence officers who had just spent a war reading Hitler's mail, and an army that had fought its way from the beaches of Normandy all the way to the Baltic Sea. That's what made the relationship special. Both sides brought something. Now jump ahead 56 years. July 28, 2002, 8 months before the invasion of Iraq. The British Prime Minister, Tony Blair, sits down and writes a private note to my old boss, President George W. Bush, 6 pages, marked secret and personal. The first line reads, "I will be with you, whatever. I will be with you, whatever." Britain's ambassador to Washington, David Manning, read that sentence and tried to talk Blair into taking it out of the letter. He said it was too sweeping. Blair left it in. And Britain kept its word. When the invasion came in March of 2003, about 46,000 British troops went with us. 179 of them never came home. 13 years after that, a British inquiry led by Sir John Chilcot published its verdict, 2.6 million words. It found, this report did, that Britain went to war before the peaceful options were exhausted and that the policy was built on flawed intelligence. Blair stood in front of the cameras and said it plainly. The intel was wrong. Now, I want to be honest about whose intelligence that was. We made that case to the world. A British prime minister staked his name on our word, and our word was wrong. Every British politician who came after Tony Blair learned the same lesson from Iraq. Never write that sentence again. Now, let's go forward to this year. In late February, the United States and Israel went to war with Iran. Britain's prime minister at the time, Keir Starmer, said no to the opening strikes. He eventually let us use 2 British bases, RAF Fairford in England and Diego Garcia out in the Indian Ocean, but only for missions London considered defensive. Now, President Trump didn't hide how he felt about that. He told The Sun, the British newspaper, that this had been the most solid relationship of all and that it was not what it was, and he said, "I never thought I'd see that from the United Kingdom." By July, Starmer was gone. Now, the new prime minister, editorial footnote here, worse than the old prime minister, a guy named Andy Burnham, kept the same rule. American bombers could fly from Fairford within limits. Earlier on another program, I talked about the village of Welford on the edge of Fairford. 3 white vans in the road at 1 a.m. Masked men, gasoline, no bombs, 5 young British men arrested and out on bail within a day. A 6th arrested later, and he's still out on bail too. And just this past week, every American bomber at Fairford flew home. Here's the argument you're going to hear about that, and I heard it this week from a man who knows bombers. Rob Manis spent more than 30 years in the Air Force, and by his own account, he commanded a B-1 squadron and a wing, and he worked bomb disposal. He says that Fairford proves Britain cannot secure its own fence line. The suspects walked out on bail. Villagers got evacuated. Our bombers left in a hurry. And he says we ought to start reevaluating Five Eyes. Five Eyes? That's the intelligence sharing club between the United States, Britain, Canada, Australia, and New Zealand. Now, I think part of that is absolutely spot on. Forward operating bases work only if the host can protect the fence. And here's a detail he left out that I think helps him. The woman who found those vans called the base's own Ministry of Defense police. That night, nobody answered. That's a serious security failure. And I would think that somebody in London loses some sleep over it, if not that they at least lose a job over it. The bail is the wrong villain. Under British law, police can hold a terrorism suspect up to 14 days without charge. To us, those days, to use those days, they need evidence that keeps the suspicion alive. And they have to go back to a judge for the extensions. They searched three vans and they found gas, no explosives. And a former head of Britain's counterterrorism security office said that if the cops had found any explosives at all, there's no way on earth those men would walk out. Now, as a lawyer, I'll tell you something about the president's line that he wouldn't have released them. Here at home, without enough evidence to file a charge, we'd have to let them go too. But listen to the president himself. Right after the arrest, he said we had had these men under watch for a long time, and we got them. He praised British police and security. He said the two countries worked very closely on it. To me, that sounds like the intelligence worked. So who would be happiest if we started cutting the wire to London over this incident? Tehran. Three vans, some gas, and five young men just sent a dozen American bombers home and got the President of the United States arguing with the British police in public. Now, if the Iranians were behind it, that's the best deal around that the Iranians made all year long. But let's not let them finish. Let's not finish the job for them. The Iran war ripped the bandage off this relationship. The wound underneath is a lot older than five young men in a van. So what is underneath this relationship? Britain used to bring us two things that nobody else could. The first was a bridge. For 47 years, Britain sat inside Europe's club as our best friend in the room. When Washington needed something out of Brussels, it called London first. London knew how to translate us to the Europeans and the Europeans back to us. On June 23rd, 2016, British voters decided, hey, we're leaving the EU. They walked out the door at the end of January 2020. The British people had their reasons, and running their own country was the biggest one, and I totally get that. The bridge, though, went out the door with them. Today, when Washington wants Europe, we got to call Paris or Berlin. The president said exactly that in the same interview. Very strong relationships, he said, with France and Germany. But the second thing that we had? Muscle. In 2003, Britain sent 46,000 troops to one war. Today, according to Britain's own Ministry of Defense, the entire regular British army is about 73,000. Last fall, the number of fully trained regulars fell to its lowest level since 1799. In a war game back in 2021, Britain ran out of munitions 8 days into a 10-day exercise. Its self-propelled artillery today is a fleet of 14 guns. Oh, by the way, those 14 guns, they bought from Sweden. But Britain could still loan us a runway. Huh. Only with conditions. Two islands, Taiwan and Britain. Next.
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8: Hey man, Casey Hendrickson here. I know you're used to me kind of being animated and amped up during these live endorsements, but I actually just want to sit down and talk to you about something. As you get older, it's much more difficult to feel like yourself, to have the energy to get through the day. And if you watched me on camera a couple of years ago, you probably would have noticed that I would have given a lot of energy during the segments for the radio show, and then during the commercial breaks, I was basically passing out. 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
0: Hey, welcome back to the weekend, Michael Brown. Glad to have you with me. Text line's open, 33103, keyword Michael. Over on my Substack, heckofajob.com, I wrote a two-part series last month called Two Islands. Taiwan and Britain both sit off the coast of a giant continental power. Both lived under the same American protection after World War II. Both islands made opposite choices. Taiwan in 1949 was a poor, frightened little country with a communist army just across the water that crossed the Taiwan Strait, 100 miles away. It took the peace we gave it, and over time, got rid of their dictatorship. They built a company called the Taiwan Semiconductor Manufacturing Corporation, TSMC. And today, Taiwan makes more than 90% of the world's most advanced computer chips. The phone in your pocket depends on Taiwan. So does the entire superintelligence, boom. So does virtually everything that you use today, your car, your appliances, everything. Taiwan made itself the one place that the world cannot do without. When Taipei calls anybody in Washington, they answer the phone. On the other side of the world, the United States and Britain won World War II. The British spent their prize. The bills for the welfare state kept growing, and the military kept losing the budget fight. So decade after decade after decade. The way I try to juxtapose the two stories, one island got it, and the other island wasted it. And we're watching the waste right now on a runway at RAF Fairford. Now, America did some of this to Britain. In 1956, when Britain invaded Egypt to take back the Suez Canal, President Eisenhower went after the British pound and forced London to pull its troops out. And they did that in front of the entire world. And this year, we haven't exactly been the easy one to love either. Keir Starmer criticized the talk of taking over Greenland. Our tariffs hit friends along with everybody else. In June, Secretary of War Hegseth lit into European leaders for refusing us unlimited use of their bases. Now, British voters watched all of that. And so did the man that they had just elected prime minister. Now, the other side has a point, too. Europe spent decades under our umbrella, but when they did, our protection let their armies shrink. American pressure is a big reason that Britain now promises to spend 3.5% of its economy on defense by 2035. That pressure was earned by the Brits for letting their military deteriorate the way they did. But a promise in 2035 does not put a brigade in the field next spring. Here's what it means for you and me. We are the most powerful military on the earth because we can get to the fight. Yes, we're separated by huge oceans. We're protected by huge oceans. But we have national security, vital national interests all over the world. Taiwan, Great Britain, Greenland, South America, Venezuela, Japan, Australia. We have incredibly vital interests everywhere. And we fortunately have countries that still allow us to keep bases in some of those countries. Now, there's always a kerfuffle. There's always someone kind of bitching and moaning about, you know, the Japanese every once in a while will rise up, or some stupid, you know, military person will commit some sort of sexual assault or a crime, and there'll be calls, you know, for us to be kicked out of Japan, or somebody in Korea will do something stupid, or the South Koreans will elect some really hardcore leftist kind of DSA-like president, and they'll be wanting to get rid of the soldiers. Well, have they ever looked at the DMZ? Have they ever looked at who runs North Korea? He would charge across that border in a heartbeat if U.S. soldiers were not there. And South Korea would become a communist dictator. They cannot defend themselves on their own. Australia, New Zealand, Great Britain, Greenland, all of these countries. The pressure that we put on these countries is earned pressure. But a promise in 2035, as I said, does not put a brigade in the field next spring. Even though we are the most powerful military on earth, we can only exercise that power if we are able to get into the fight when necessary. Fairford and Laken Heath in England, Rammstein in Germany, Rota in Spain, Diego Garcia, you take Europe away and we fly everything from home. Well, we can do it. B-2 bombers fly from Whiteman Air Force Base right there in Missouri. But every mission from home takes longer and needs more tankers to get there. And there's a crowd watching. Oh, they're watching every bit of this. Beijing and Moscow are paying very close attention. So is Tehran. Every time the free world argues with itself in public, they get something for nothing. They get all the intel you could possibly imagine, not from spies, from reading the New York Times or the Washington Post or the Wall Street Journal. We're watching the cable channels. We're watching the NBC Nightly News. Tehran just watched three vans send a dozen bombers home. Beijing watched that too. Go back to that gym in Fulton, Missouri that we started out with. Winston Churchill asked for a special relationship, and he walked in with the Royal Navy. 80 years later, Britain's prime minister offers us a runway for missions that London calls and decides for itself whether it's defensive missions or not. The relationship is breathing, but I think it may be on life support. The nuclear partnership still runs, and so does the intelligence sharing, but that's running on memory. We're going to have to recognize that they do need tough love. There's no question in my mind. But at the same time that the president may be calling them out publicly, we need to make certain that the Secretary of State, the director of the CIA, the Secretary of War, are all saying to them in the other ear, yes, the president is upset. If you're upset by what he's saying, here's what we need to do. That's how diplomacy works. We made a bargain with these countries after World War II. That bargain is fraying. Part of it's our fault, most of it's their fault. They've decided to go down a path other than Taiwan. Taiwan's the exemption, is the exception, as is Japan. They've stood around and looked and said, yeah, we love America, we trust America, and we want them to be our friend. England, the rest of you, wake up. Go back to Fulton, Missouri. It's The Weekend with Michael Brown. Hang tight. I'll be right back.
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13: The Commander-in-Chief is Campaigner-in-Chief. I'm Daria Albinger, Fox News. President Trump has been on the road most of the week, mainly in deep red states, to support candidates ahead of the midterm elections. Today, his travels took him to Tennessee to campaign for Senator Bill Hagerty.
14: The senators, there's some respected, some not respected, some okay. He's one of the most respected senators in Washington. And when we have problems, you can go to Bill Hagerty. This is a brilliant, great man. And you're lucky to have him.
13: He also stumped her Senator Marsha Blackburn, who's running for governor in a race that's getting increasingly tight. At least four deaths are blamed on what was once Hurricane Isaias. It's now a post-tropical cyclone. It made landfall overnight along the Florida Panhandle, a Category 2 storm. Fox Weather's Brandi Campbell with more from Pensacola Beach, Florida.
15: Overnight in Pensacola Beach, we had a 102-mile-per-hour wind gust recorded here in Pensacola. And so now we're seeing some of the aftermath, the damage of those strong winds. So there are a lot of trees that are down. We still have a massive issue with power outages, not just here, but generally across the southeast. Over 750,000 customers still out of power. Pensacola stated that they did have to respond to a house that was on fire. Of course, there were some accidents they had to respond to. And then there's a lot of structural damage.
13: Thousands of National Guard members have been deployed across the region to help first responders. Authorities in Saudi Arabia say an American is among the 12 people who were killed in a missile strike on Riyadh International Airport. More than 300 people were wounded. Iran-backed Houthi rebels have